0: right now. How do you feel about this? And we'll get into more of what he said in that post of things that are the demands from the United States and what we think. Will that be in this memorandum of understanding that that is the baseline that they negotiate out into a final agreement?
1: Yeah.
0: Or is that what we still have to negotiate? Give us a call, 1-800-684-3110. But this is happening in real time, Logan. If you look at the news channels, it says that they are meeting right now in the Situation Room. Yeah. They're awaiting an update. This is happening, folks, as we are live today.
1: One of the statements in this, or one of the passages in the statement, says ships caught in the strait due to our amazing and unprecedented naval blockade, which will now be lifted, may start the process of heading home. Say hello to your wives, husbands, parents, and families from me, from your favorite president. Again, a little humor there, but realistically, this is what probably needs to be happening. We know the economy has taken a pretty big hit. President Trump knows there needs to be some changes, some movement happening. So maybe, again, sometimes it feels like this show can be on repeat because it feels like we're close to a deal at any day. But this one, using the term final determination, obviously that final determination could be that the war continues. It could be that we have a deal. So who knows what that looks like? Could it be a distraction tactic also? You never know with what goes on in Washington, D.C., but at least we have an update, and I want to hear from you about it right now. What do you think about this? What will make you happy? What will make you upset? Again, President Trump currently heading to in the Situation Room, making that final determination. As President Trump has also said, the enriched materials will all be dismantled or destroyed. We'll go through a lot of what this all means in the next segment, but I want to hear from you. Phone lines are open at 1-800-684-3110. 1-800-684-3110. That's why we're live here, folks, each and every day, Monday through Friday, noon to 1 p.m. Eastern time. You never know what's going to break, and we always want to make sure we are here for you. 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And even if you can't, become an ACLJ donor, become an ACLJ champion. 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Again, 1-800-684-3110. 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We'll be back in just about 2 minutes.
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1: Welcome back, Seculo. Phone lines are open for you. You're not calling yet, though, because you just want all the information. But so many of you are watching right now. If you're joining us live, by the way, and you're brand new, because we know about half the people who watch live every day have never seen us before. Welcome to the show. We do this show every day, Monday through Friday. noon to 1 p.m. Eastern time. So hit that subscribe button. Join the well over half a million people that join us each and every day. So welcome to the show. Will Haynes in studio. We've got special guest Rick Rennell joining us later on. But today we are just going to go back to President Trump's statement, which just came out as they rushed to the Situation Room to make what they're calling, what he's calling in the exact words, final determination on whether we have a deal with Iran. It was a lengthy statement on Truth Social. No character limits there, so he could go, you know.
0: Well, I mean, on X, you don't really have character limits
1: just
0: anymore.
1: A show.
0: You can do an article.
1: Yeah, and it's too much.
0: Yeah.
1: But it's a lot of words here. We've highlighted some of them, though. Well, I know you want to address sort of the
0: I went through and took out kind of the bullet points of what this post says. And so here are what he's saying Iran must agree to. That they will never have a nuclear weapon or bomb. The Strait of Hormuz must be immediately opened with no tolls for unrestricted shipping traffic in both directions. All mines, sea mines, must be terminated. The naval blockade will be lifted if Iran agrees to all this. The enriched uranium material, sometimes referred to as nuclear dust, which is buried deep underground, will be unearthed by the United States in close coordination with the Islamic Republic of Iran and the IAEA, that's the International Atomic Energy Agency, and then destroyed. And no money will be exchanged, so no sanctions lifted, etc., until further notice. That is what he is saying Iran must agree to, and they are meeting right now in the Situation Room to make a final determination. So that's where we're at, folks. That is what President Trump is saying Iran must agree to. What we don't know is if that is what he's saying they must agree to in a final deal, or if that is what is in the memorandum of understanding. That is what would give them 60 days of continued ceasefire to further negotiate out these points. That's what I believe he's basically setting what the marker is, what the goalpost is. Iran must agree to this if I were to agree to this further memorandum of understanding. But I think it's also good to see no money will be exchanged. That kind of pours water on all of the reporting that the United States is going to give $24 billion in order to get here.
1: I think that's huge, and I think that's for a lot of people going to be a little bit of a sigh of relief, thinking that in some ways you don't have an IRGC that now comes out of this better than when they did. Now, President Trump is appearing on Laura Trump's broadcast later on in the week, but they've started to put out clips from it. I think it maybe gives you a good little insight of what President Trump's thinking is right now when we're deciding whether what kind of deal we're going to make with Iran. So here, I'll play a little bite from it. This is bite one.
10: Is there a line that they would cross for you to go on the offensive again militarily?
11: Well, a deal that wasn't going to be good for us is the line, ultimately, because, you know, I'm playing it out and we're going to see. And that's what I do. I negotiate. They negotiate. They're very good negotiators. They're crafty. But in the end, we have all the cards because we've defeated them militarily. Look, they have no navy. Every ship, they have 159 ships. Every one of them are at the bottom of the sea. Every single one. We take pictures of them. We have people going down taking pictures of hundreds of ships. Their navy is totally gone, 100%. Their air force is totally gone, 100%. Their military, we've sort of left it alone because we think that their military is somewhat moderate. They have other people that aren't moderate. We've taken them out. We've taken different forms of leadership out. We've actually left their military alone. People would be surprised to hear that.
1: Yeah, again, I'm surprised to hear that, too. Left the military alone. Now,
0: well, in that
1: that's a little bit of a blurry.
0: Yeah, you have to separate what he's talking about there, because the IRGC in and of themselves have their own military.
1: Right.
0: It is, they have their special forces units. They have their own air force, their own navy. And then there is the regular army of Iran, of the Islamic Republic. And that's more what he's talking about. People that are in military service in Iran that aren't the hardliners, that aren't doing it to necessarily further their career within the government of the Islamic Republic. That is what the IRGC not only controls the Quds forces, the special forces, all of these things. They also control vastly the economy there. So when you look at this, that there's very much a almost a Soviet style, if you want to wrap your head around what the Islamic Republic of Iran is it's a Soviet style government where you have the authoritarian leadership, but then you have this bureaucratic, technocratic state that is the IRGC that really controls everything. And that is because the Islamic Republic was born out of a Marxist-style revolution. And so while they are theocratic and they have these wild theologies that go towards the apocalypse, they also have a lot of their roots in Marxism. And that is when you, even the timeline, that's when a lot of other Marxist revolutions were going on around the world. They were able to utilize that with the youth of the people of Iran during the day with this populist Marxist movement to get to where they are. And what, how did that play out? Exactly like a Soviet style state where you have the IRGC that controls the economy, that picks and chooses the winners and the losers. And a lot of times the winners and losers, the losers are people that want to live a life. The winners are those that want to go do terrorism around the world. So if you are able to separate the military in what he's saying, he is talking about regular people in military service for the regular army, not IRGC military. And that's where it can get confusing if you just hear the term military, like, well, why would you leave them alone? In some degree, they're hoping, and there's been a hope for a long time, is that the military itself will turn on the government. And they are armed. They do have that ability, but they aren't the diehards. They aren't the true believers in the revolution as the IRGC folks are.
1: All right, phone lines are open for you at 1-800-684-3110. I do want to hear from you today. 1-800-684-3110. Again, we had a show planned out, and this made some big adjustments, as we know that this is a very big interest to all of you. And I want to know, do you want to see a war in Iran come to an end? Do you want a deal? And if that deal includes, by the way, no financial return to Iran, I think that's something you'd probably be happy about. But what do you think? It's an important time to call in. It's a Friday. I can take as many calls as I possibly can today at 1-800-684-3110.
0: And I had great callers yesterday. Maybe I used them all up, Logan. Maybe they all were like, yeah, we already talked about it.
1: I think the phone lines are broken. That's what I'm telling people right now.
0: Oh, that's
1: they all are watching on YouTube right now. They're not one to join us.
0: But I think I want to hear, even if you thought about calling, but someone said something similar yesterday, give us a call again, because it's similar topics. We were at that point yesterday where they were saying the negotiators had come to an agreement on both sides. Now it's before the president. Do you think President Trump should move forward with an agreement with Iran? Do you trust him in this leadership to make the right decision?
1: Yeah, phone lines again are open, as Will said, 1-800-684-3110. I also wanted to give you an opportunity right now. You know, we're wrapping up this week, and we're honestly about to wrap up this month. It's pretty crazy. We're already headed towards the end of this month. What day are we at? The 29th. I mean, that's pretty wild. Is that right? It's the 29th?
0: It is, yeah.
1: 29th of May. This month has flown by. You can be a part of the ACLJ. It's a great time to do it as we head to the end of the month. And the last days of the month are always very important in terms of fundraising. I don't know why, but it always seems like that's when people decide to get motivated and to donate. So if you ever consider donating to the ACLJ, it's a good time to do it. You can also become an ACLJ champion, people that are steady supporters of the organization. It's like a membership. You join. You can cancel anytime, but it's all donations. So every month you'd have an automatic donation that would go out. And what I like about ACLJ champions is you guys determine what that means to you financially. So you could give $5. You could give $5,000. You can give whatever you want in between or above. A champion is a champion for us here. And now phone lines are completely jammed. So, Will, you did a good job.
0: Well, thank you, Logan. I appreciate the kind words.
1: You see, that's what we do on Friday here. We're nice to each other. Phone lines are open, but not really right now. But I want you to become an ACLJ champion if you can right now. Just some of the very basic stuff we're doing right now. On Monday, we're filing a federal appeals court defending pro-life centers. We are filing complaints with the HHS defending pro-life doctors right now. We're fighting the anti-Israel bias, the UN. We have the, you heard about what CC is doing right now, too. But we're filing at the Human Rights Council and appealing a court ruling that really gutted a lot of those sanctions supporting Israel. And our international advocacy for persecuted Christians has really expanded. We're defending clients in Pakistan on death row. What's going on in Nigeria, we've all heard about. The ACLJ team is worldwide. And I know it's a little easy to get stuck in your American mindset, and I appreciate that. Look, we're the American center. I understand that's the majority of the content we're going to talk to you about is what's happening here domestically. But the ACLJ is a worldwide effort. You know, we're trying to get our message out to all ends of the earth, and we can't do it without you. So I encourage you to go to ACLJ.org, become a champion if you can. We did lose a few phone lines, so we have three lines open right now. Some of y'all didn't make it. Maybe you weren't kind to the phone screeners. I always say be kind. They hold your fate in their hands. 1-800, your fate of being on air.
0: Glad you clarified that for folks, Logan.
1: 1-800-684-3110. 1-800-684-3110. Rick Rennell's going to be joining us a little bit later. So also, we're going to cover what's happening in Los Angeles. As we know, the election for mayor is starting to actually heat up. But again,

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0: Seculo. Phone lines are jammed right now, but they'll open up 1-800-684-3110. 1-800-684-3110. A lot of calls. Should we take some?
1: Yeah, I think we should.
0: Let's go Jerry in Rhode Island. Jerry, go ahead.
2: Hello, boys. The phones are working. We're listening. The questions posed were, should we think it go on or not? Those of us who have been listening long enough now know that Trump, on his second term, has rooted out the deep state and has assembled a team that he trusts and therefore we trust. So they get all the information and we're trusting that they will make the right decision.
0: Yeah, Jerry, I think that we do have to at least go into this thinking that there are experts in the room who know maybe a little bit more than we know. But look, we also know that in Washington, D.C., people get influenced by what's happening in the polls. We know what they, they get influenced by what's happening on social media. It's not immune to that. But I agree with you that there are, you know, some level heads in the room, hopefully, who are addressing this correctly. And that's why I've said even just the little changes, like there's going to be no financial incentive. I think if that stays true, that's a big deal. That is something we need to look at and go, okay, the media narrative was incorrect, or they saw the blowback from people like you and people that, not necessarily you, Jerry, but, you know, people that listen and watch these kind of shows and say, we don't want this to be happening. That would be, or even some of the other government officials, you know, the senators, congressmen who said, we cannot have we can't give them a financial win here in Iran.
1: Right. But also, to some degree, if there is to be a final deal, and it is as good of a deal as they have no capacity to enrich uranium, they've given it all up, they will never have a nuclear weapon, the sanctions that are tied to that nuclear program will need to be lifted as a part of that. That is a appropriate exchange of, you're giving up your entire program. The sanctions we put in place on your banking and your industry tied to that would be lifted. And that would be them having access to money. And now the left will try to spin it as giving them money. But it is relief of sanctions if that we get to that point. Now, I don't think that should be a precursor, lifting the sanctions before they agree to do that. That is what a lot of other presidents have tried to do before, saying, hey, we'll lift the sanctions, then we'll negotiate on your nuclear program. You're taking away

0: the power you have over their economy if you relieve them of these sanctions before you even get to the point of dealing with their nuclear program. But we had Mama Bear on Rumble, who's a longtime watcher of the broadcast, said, "I trust him, but I'm confused by the path and the length of time he's allowing them to regroup and strike back." I think that is what a lot of people have issue with as well, is how long, you know, the ceasefire was 2 weeks back April 2nd when it went into effect. We're now almost to June.
1: 7 weeks?
0: Almost two full months. It'll be 2 full months on Tuesday since this ceasefire began, and now we're talking about another 60 days under a memorandum of understanding. I don't know that they have the capacity to regroup in the way that we think that they are. Many of the munitions facilities, even the way that they manufactured them, have been completely cut off. A lot of the ability for outside forces to get munitions in, so some of the other countries like China that have supplied them before, Russia, those kind of supply lines have been severed from this. So them rebuilding in that way isn't necessarily as big of a concern, as well as things like when you sink their entire navy, they can't just get battleships back into service immediately. So I think the damage, I talked about this yesterday to some degree, 13,000 targets were taken out just by the U.S. in Operation Epic Fury. Even if they are trying to rebuild and regroup, you can't do that in 8 weeks. And another 2 months isn't going to really make that lasting of an impact on their regrouping in the way that would give them the ability to start launching the ballistic missiles immediately.
1: A lot of you are just joining us right now. We just saw a spike in numbers on our live stream. So I want to make sure that we address what is going on, because I know a lot of you saw breaking news. President Trump rushes to Situation Room. What's happening? President Trump put out a statement just right before we went on air today, essentially saying, headed to the Situation Room to make the final determination. I mean, look, I'm summarizing. If you see on the screen, it's quite a lot of details. But it ends with, you know, we will be meeting now in the Situation Room to make the final determination. This is on the war in Iran. This is what came out on Truth Social this morning. So that is what the main topic is. If you are tuning in just now and wanting to know what we're talking about with President Trump rushing to the Situation Room to have these final potential meetings. I think that having a final meeting, even if it's not particularly personally the way I would have wanted this to go, I think having some sort of closure is important for the American people right now, and maybe seeing some relief financially, whether it's gas prices, whatever, could at least let people breathe a little easier with what's happening in Iran. We actually have a call kind of related to that. Let's go to Trish in Texas. I know Trish speaks for a lot of people. Go ahead.
2: Well, let me preface this by saying I'm Republican. I'm Christian, raised Episcopalian, now Southern Baptist.
1: There you go.
2: I've supported in every way possible, but I'm to the point that if you even start talking about giving them up, I'm not talking about raising sanctions. Lifting sanctions after the fact, fine. That's the reward for them doing what they're supposed to be doing.
1: Sure.
2: But if they get one dime to rebuild anything that we have bought, while President Trump is insistent on distraction, not fulfilling promises that he made to not only save but fix Social Security, I'm 69 years old, so Social Security is why, if we lose the House, the Senate, whatever we lose in the midterm, it will be because we have a president who is saying, I don't care about the midterms. Mm-hmm. The midterms are important. I'm sorry. He is wrong. I beg to disagree. Oh, this Iranian thing has been going on for years and years, and this is probably not the last time we'll deal with it either.
1: Yeah. Trish, I think you speak for a lot of people. So that's why I wanted to make sure you actually got some airtime, and I appreciate you being respectful and kind. And look, I think you feel for a lot of people that even voted for President Trump when there are concerns that are real. This isn't, you didn't just go on here and just scream about, you know, something irrelevant or whatever it may be. I think a lot of us are looking to the midterms and going, okay, I do feel like we've kind of just already accepted some kind of weird defeat for conservatism. And that's strange. And some of that is coming from this. You can say, look, if President Trump wants to say that securing the country is better for him and better for all of us than any sort of election. I don't disagree with that as a holistic statement. It's just whether that is accurate. And that's a discussion point we can have. Phone lines are open for you. We're about to head to our half-hour break here. 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And that's fine. But really, you're missing out on sort of the most fun part. And that part happens over on ACLJ.org, on YouTube, on Rumble, on Facebook, wherever we live stream. That's where we want you to be part of the conversation. That's at 12 to 1 p.m. Eastern time. We're live, everybody. So whether you're hearing us later on, that's fine. You can find us Monday through Friday doing that. 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
1: Welcome back to Seculo. This is the second half hour of the broadcast. Thanks for joining us here on Friday. We appreciate all of you who are watching us, whether live on YouTube, Rumble, Facebook, or ACLJ.org. Welcome to the show. And we have a really full bank of calls right now. We have one line open. We just took a call at 1-800-684-3110. For those just joining us, we do got to restate what the main topic of the day was. And that is, right before we went on air, we had to pivot because President Trump announced that they are making a final determination right now as they head to the Situation Room to meet about the potentially end or the end of the ceasefire, the end of the war or the end of the ceasefire in terms of what kind of deal could happen in Iran, including the opening of the Strait of Hormuz. Will, you got some of those sort of top line items.
0: Yeah, the top line items, this is what President Trump basically is drawing the line in the sand and saying, is that Iran must agree they will never have a nuclear weapon or bomb. The Strait of Hormuz must be open immediately, no tolls, unrestricted shipping traffic in both directions. All mines will be terminated if there are any left. Then he's saying the naval blockade will be lifted if they are moving forward in this. Enriched material, that's what they sometimes call the nuclear dust that was buried during the Operation Midnight Hammer. That will be unearthed by the United States, not by Iran or some other third party. But it will be in close coordination and conjunction with the Islamic Republic of Iran, plus the IAEA, and it will be destroyed. This is a key point, too, because this is different than what had been reported earlier in the week, and that was causing some frustration, even especially on the conservative side. He says no money will be exchanged until further notice. So, and this goes back even to the caller that we just had, Trish, which I hear what she's saying, and I think it resonates with a lot of Americans, especially conservatives at this point. And that is a big point. I truly hope that this also means no money will be exchanged. It also means no sanctions will be lifted, because that wouldn't be the United States giving money, exchanging money with Iran. That would be allowing them to access funds from countries they've done business with, banking systems in places that the United States also banks with. Therefore, the sanctions affect those banking institutions. I truly hope that that means that no sanctions will be lifted. I think if sanctions are lifted as a precursor to getting to a deal, that is a negative thing. That isn't the best deal. That is, opened yourself up for criticism of it being a JCPOA 2.0. So I think the president has to be very careful with that. And I think that he is clear-eyed and his advisors are clear-eyed. I'm thankful it is Marco Rubio that is Secretary of State, not like Rex Tillerson, which was the very first Secretary of State.
1: In the first administration.
0: I mean, imagine if we were in this situation, it was like Secretary Tillerson is coming out and saying, you know, they will never have a nuclear bomb. I wouldn't trust that per se. But We have Senator, former Senator, now Secretary of State Marco Rubio saying this.
1: Throwing some shade at Rex Tillerson, Will.
0: Well, I mean, he wasn't great. He wasn't great as Secretary of State. And but
1: Will's, Will's naming names.
0: We also have this situation where someone's also pointing back to what Trish said, the caller in the last segment, saying, when, as President Trump said, the midterms don't matter, et cetera. What he did say was that the midterms won't affect his Iran strategy.
1: And I get that.
0: And for better or for worse, I think as commander in chief, that should be your position. You shouldn't say, I'm going to just end this war because of politics. If you have a stated goal, you should try to finish it. But it does affect it.
1: It's the right thing to do in the terms of if the American people's safety is truly at a breaking point. Who cares about politics at that point? You're talking about nuclear warfare. Yeah, let's put us politics aside here, everyone. But you got to convince the American people that that's the truth. We've been through enough the last 25 years to where you have a lot of people who question a lot of what goes on in terms of war. So make a compelling case. Don't just say, I'm doing it for this. I agree with the sentiment. It's just whether you can convince the American people that that sentiment is true. Coming up next, Rick Grinnell is going to be joining us. We're going to talk about that L.A. mayoral race and a lot more. And then at the end of the show, the last segment, right after that, we're going to take as many calls as we can. So stay on hold if you're on hold right now. Some of you have been on hold for a while. Don't worry, I will get to you. Full bank of calls right now. We'll be right back.
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1: Seculo. Good for you, everyone. We've had some connection issues with Rick Grinnell. So guess what? We're going to take some calls. We got a lot of calls coming in, and some of you have been on hold for 20, 30 minutes, so we'll go ahead and take some of those off the top. Let's go first. I think, let's see here. Let's go to Jane in Florida first, and then we'll pop over. We'll stick in Florida in the next segment, too, or in the next call. Jane, go ahead.
11: Hey, I have been a Trump supporter. I've known him for years in Palm Beach. Okay. Different Gardens Mall. He walked around with Marlon Maples. We love him. He's a businessman for years. But, you know, my two things I had with the last caller, I believe what she said about Trump saying not worried about the midterms, I think that was a stance. That's my opinion. I think it was just to say, hey, we want to get this you know, dealt with. But my question or my thought was, you can't make a deal with the devil. I mean, he's an outlaw, right? So how is that going to cover, you know, Iran having some kind of, you know,
1: Jane, I think it's very interesting when you hear President Trump talk about that they're good negotiators, they're tough, you know, and
0: they're crafty, back and crafty, he said.
1: Because it is like you're hearing a business deal with tough, shrewd business New Yorkers. But you know on the other end of that phone call is the Islamic Republic of Iran. It does mentally, you know, I mean, maybe that's why he's the right guy for the job right now. Because mentally you have to think of it sort of as a business deal when you're dealing with people who we know are fairly ruthless.
0: Well, and we're joined now by Rick Rennell. Oh. Rick, you know both the president as well as all of the other individuals that are involved in this decision-making. We know that the president is in the Situation Room with the national security team right now discussing whether or not to move forward on this memorandum of understanding. But to Jane's question here that's calling from Florida, she says, you know, how can, even if on paper everything is right, how does a national security team craft something that we can trust can be enforceable with a regime like Iran?
12: Well, look, I think it's a great question. And the answer really is that President Trump has mastered the ability to go back and forth between diplomacy and military action. That has given his threat not just a simple solution, but his threat is extremely credible. And other countries, other individuals, other leaders move very quickly. They know. Now, the other thing that we have to realize is that we've gotten rid of the leadership in Iran at the A level, at the B level, and at the C level. We're down to D. So we're dealing with people who were very low bureaucrats previously, and now they're in charge making these decisions. And so they don't have a lot of capacity within their government. There's a lot of infighting. It's hard to tell who the leader is because the leadership has been crushed.
1: One of the things, Rick, also that I know our audience is interested in talking about is what's going on in your home state in California. We've talked about many times what people should expect. We know we're just a few days away from that.
0: Tuesday is the primary.
1: Yeah, so probably, but you know, the next time we'll probably hear from you, we'll probably know some of the answers here. But you know, it looks like the mayoral race, like you said, getting very big national news coverage. In Los Angeles, you're seeing some big names throwing their support behind Spencer Pratt. You're seeing some big names going the exact opposite route and saying this can't be it. This is a very interesting time for Los Angeles because at least, at a minimum, what is happening on the ground there is starting to at least become national news, whether it turns out how maybe all listeners would like to see happen. But look, election day, primary day, and the primary is a little weird in California, but maybe we can open that up for conversation too, Rick. What it looks like headed towards Tuesday?
12: Well, it's such a big day here in California. I am sure about one thing. We are making progress of fixing California. We're making a ton of progress. We're going to win races that we haven't been able to win in the past because of voter registration, because of participation of new people who are feeling energized. I do believe that we have a challenge statewide where our numbers for statewide are just not there yet in terms of conservatives and Republicans coming together and frustrated voters. So the question is are we going to have enough to win a statewide office? I tend to think we don't yet. And I say that not because I want to discourage people, because I want people to be encouraged and not think this is going to be terrible Tuesday night if we don't win a big statewide election, if we don't see growth. This is just the primary. We're hoping to get some of our people into the top two, but this is still a Democratic state. We've got work to do. When it comes down to individual races, like the mayor's race with Spencer Pratt, I think Spencer Pratt has done a good job by saying he's not a Republican, he's not a traditional politician. He's winning the frustrated Democrat vote, which is a huge vote in Los Angeles, and they just won't vote for Republicans yet. But they are frustrated, and they will vote for someone like Spencer. And I think that he has done a phenomenal job of articulating common sense policies, and he's coming at it from a non-politician standpoint, and that's an attractive thing right now in this atmosphere.
0: Rick, you know that they're scared in LA when you start to see the Hollywood types coming out cutting messages and promos for Mayor Bass, which it's shocking that people are willing to go that far to endorse her at this point after the job she's done in LA. But what we do see in the most recent polling is what's pretty close to, within margin of error, a three-way tie. We have a jungle primary system in California where the top two vote getters, regardless of party, are the ones that move forward on the ballot in November. Do you think we are at a point with all the work he's done? You've even talked about the savviness of being a frustrated politician, not a partisan politician. But do you think that that there is hope on Tuesday to see Spencer Pratt move to the general election ballot in November on Tuesday with the numbers that we're seeing?
12: Yeah, I do. I'm pretty hopeful. I think he will be someone who is in the top two for sure. I know Spencer has talked about trying to win it outright with 51%. I think that he is on pace right now to make it into the top two for sure. And then we're going to have a Pratt summer. It's going to be all about going after Karen Bass and showing that common sense reform is better than what we have right now.
1: It's so interesting, Rick, because California, you know, we know California is, we spend a lot of time there. You obviously are there. A lot of actors, a lot of people who believe in a lot of interesting things. And you know, I was watching a clip from an interview where they're trying to do like a gotcha moment on him because he is a collector of crystals and rare earth minerals. And I was like, of any place that is going to start going after somebody for having a collection of crystals, now you have liberals who are going to be attacking somebody over something like this. It's absurd.
12: Yeah, it is absurd. I mean, in many ways, the way Spencer talks about these issues, though, he really is bringing in people. He's bringing in the typical Southern California, resident. And it's a very outdoor.
1: Yeah, but they're panicking. They're panicking and can't come up with anything. And it's like, well, maybe people will think this is weird.
12: Well, I think people look at it and they say, look, he's from Southern California. This is a Southern California thing. And it's helping him. And the way he's handling the criticism, though, is so good. His language is not a politician's language. It's blunt. It's common sense. And it reminds me of somebody else we know.
1: Yeah, absolutely, Rick. I appreciate you chiming on here today. I know we had some technical issues, and I always appreciate it. And we'll have Rick back on next week to discuss, I guess, the fallout of what actually happens. But look, when we get back from this segment, we have a ton of calls, mostly to do with Iran. If you have a call about California, you can call in as well. I think we have a call from California being screened right now. So that's at 1-800-684-3110. Phone lines are completely jammed right now, but we will do our best to get to as many of the calls as we can. If you've been on hold over 20 minutes, I'm going to get to you. If you've been on hold over 15 minutes, I'm going to do my best. And beyond that, just stay on hold, and I will do my best to get to as many of you as you can. Keep it tight, keep it concise, and we'll move forward through a lot of these calls coming up in the next segment to wrap up our week. And again, if you're brand new here, we do this show Monday through Friday, each day, 12 to 1 p.m. Eastern time. You should be joining us, whether that's on YouTube, Rumble, whatever it may be. Hit that subscribe button. Be a part of it. Let me know in the comments right now. If you got nothing to say, let me know where you're watching from. We have a worldwide audience. And that is not me, you know, just talking. Worldwide, people watch this show each and every day. Let me know where you're watching from. Be a part of that conversation, whether on YouTube, Facebook. If there's a chat feature, let me know. If I'm not looking at it, we got a team who looks through all the comments, gives me all the information, gives me the cool questions and comments that comes in. Maybe they don't tell me if someone says anything mean about me, but you know what? I see it occasionally. It's okay. You know what? It is what it is. Stay on hold if you're on hold. 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
1: That's the rock stylings of Rudy Landa, who I saw just the other day.
0: He's a good man.
1: Him. He is a good man, that Landa. Hopefully he's watching right now, so shout out to him. But with that, though, I saw all of you chiming in where you're coming from. That's really awesome to see. But now it's time to take phone calls from around the country. Will, where you want to start?
0: Let's start with Ann from Pennsylvania Online, for ACLJ champion. Ann, you're on Seculo.
16: Hey, guys. How are you? Wonderful ACLJ. I just love you guys. Listen, I just want to say really quickly about Iran. You know, we're never going to agree fully on the decisions that a commander-in-chief makes at the end of the day. I just fully trust him. And I just want to say also, I disagree with the caller, the previous caller, about the midterms. Trump is continually being misunderstood, taken out of context. Of course he cares about the midterms. Why did he have all these amazing endorsements that won? Why did he win three times in a row? Because I believe 2020 was stolen. And also, if the midterms were ever lost, it's the voters to blame. Even if Trump didn't care about the midterms, which is not true, but even if he didn't care, is that going to stop me from going out and voting in the midterms? No. In fact, I'm going to be even more enthusiastic to vote MAGA, yeah, straight down the line. Well, you know what I'm saying, guys?
0: To that point as well, and one, if the commander-in-chief said, you know what, I actually care more about the midterms than the ongoing conflict we have, that would be criticized as well, because you should not say that. You shouldn't say, I care about politics at home more than I care about actual conflict with a threat to our national security. So, yes, a commander-in-chief shouldn't say that, even if that is weighing on his mind. Two, your point about the midterms not just being about the president, that is correct. It also has to do with the candidates. And in some places, you have better candidates than others. You see that typically there is a little bit of a referendum on the first midterm after a presidential election where you see more seats flip. But that doesn't have to happen if people are energized and get out there and vote. But also to that point as well, it's not like the majorities in the House and Senate have delivered a ton of things other than the big, beautiful bill. It's not like all of his legislative priorities have gotten through Congress.
1: Look, we got 6 minutes, and I appreciate 6 minutes and five callers. We're going to do our best to get through as many of these as we can. And shout out to our UK viewers who are watching right now. I see a few of you chiming in. Let's go to David, who's calling in Florida. Been on hold for a while. David, go ahead. Oh, hold
17: hey,
1: on, David.
17: Brother.
1: There you go. Go
17: Trump's
1: ahead.
17: Doing great.
1: Yep. All right.
17: Can
1: what's,
17: you hear me?
1: Yeah, we got you. What's your statement? What you got?
17: Well, Trump's doing great. He should go ahead and hit them. All this weight and stuff that gives them ways to get their weapons through other countries and through the six roads they have open at this time.
1: All right.
17: And all the Somalis that's in this country, he needs to take the National Guard and surround
1: them. David, all right. I appreciate your call. I think that some of it, you got to remember, let's go back to your first statement, not the last one. Let's go to the first statement of saying, you know, can we just get it over with? You know, you said the caller threw the bomb. Remember what we did first. I mean, the first day of this operation, you had the removal of the top leaders of the entire government. You know, you had a very clear, decisive attack on these leaders who had been controlling this country for a very, very long time. Now, you see a very wounded Iran. Now, was it everything I wanted? Not necessarily. It's not necessarily going to be what any of us necessarily all wanted, but it is what it is. But thank you for calling. I'm going to move on. Let's go to Rob, who's been on hold for a long time. Rob, line two, go ahead. Rob, you there?
18: Hello, gentlemen. How are you this morning?
1: We're good, man. Go ahead.
18: All right. So I just want to give you a little bit of background really quick.
1: Okay, real quick.
18: My grandfather was involved in bringing Reza Shah Pahlavi into power back in the 20s and 30s. And I left Iran in 1982.
1: Okay.
18: I know the Khomeini government is destroyed, but I want to be very cautious with how President Trump moves forward with dealing with the Iranians. I would not trust them for a second. They will turn things back on us, and we have to be very careful moving forward.
1: Rob, I couldn't agree with you more that we have to be very, very careful when you're dealing with this. Now, do I assume President Trump has people in play that are doing these conversations that understand that as well? Of course. And we're seeing sort of the PR version publicly as they negotiate this out. But Rob, your story is not unlike a lot of people's story here in this country. You're not unlike me, who wanted to see a very strong change in Iran. President Trump has said it's the people need to do that. He can't necessarily go in and do that. Maybe we've learned somewhat from what happened in Iraq and what happened in Afghanistan, that it doesn't always end up the way the American people want to, because the Western world is not the same as what's happening in the people, as you said, that are in charge. But Rob, I appreciate your call and your statement. I do want to try to take a couple more calls and just get them out. So Dan, go ahead. Line one, you're on the air.
19: Thank you. Thank you for taking my phone call. A man that's in his 60s who voted for Trump three times. We were told for over 30 years by a certain country that Iran was about weeks, if not months, away from getting a nuclear bomb. This has been going on for over 30 years. We were told no new wars. We were going to take care of the American people, cut energy costs in half, fuel prices were going to go down. Can anybody name me one thing that is better in his second term for the American people? His first term, the economy was rocking. The second term, things are so bad for the American people. People are losing their homes, cars, everything. He needs to concentrate on the American people. This certain country that's gotten us in the war.
1: All right, Dan, I'm only cutting you off for time, and not just because of what you're talking about here with Israel and all of that. You can be as shielded as you want. I understand the real frustration here. I understand that a lot of what's happening right now isn't what you voted for. I think that's why you've seen the changeover in a lot of the cabinet. You've seen so much happening, because I don't necessarily disagree with you. I disagree with you on the issue, but I understand it not being what you felt like you signed up for.
0: Well, and to be fair, Dan, I can name some things that are better for the American people. We see all the massive fraud that's been uncovered and prosecuted finally. You're seeing, the stock market, which people say that's not everyone. Anyone who has a pension or a 401k that affects is at record highs. There are things that aren't specifically as good as people would like at this point. The inflation rate is less than half of what the Biden administration had. They were at 9%. Inflation is way down comparatively. There are things that are better. It may not be everything you wanted. Also, the tax cuts in the Big Beautiful Bill, they affect everyday Americans. It's not just billionaires, like everyone wants to say. So, yeah, I think there are things that are better. I also think if you did trust President Trump, as people say they do,
1: right,
0: how can you believe that the anti-Semitic conspiracy theories that he's controlled by Israel can be true?
1: Well, yeah, I mean, that's sort it's of the ridiculous thing. If you're saying, well, they've been saying this for years, well, then why did he all of a sudden decide this was the time? You knew gas prices were going to rise. You knew, and that's why he said the midterms don't matter. You don't think he said the midterms don't matter. And what he's saying is, if the evidence was pointing towards the safety of America, he had no choice than to do this. You can agree or disagree with that, but that's the statements that he's been making.
0: He also said in 2016 when he was running for president, Iran can never have a nuclear weapon.
1: Yeah.
0: That's been a clear policy goal of his since before he was president the first time.
1: All right, this is the last 30 seconds of our week. We appreciate you all joining us today. I want you to support the work of the ACLJ. Become an ACLJ champion if you can. You've heard about our incredible legal work all week. Today we spent a little bit more on the news. That's going to happen too. We got to make sure we cover both here. 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You can be a part of it as well. That's one of the cool parts. Become an ACLJ champion today. 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Be part of that incredible, steady supporters. That's at ACLJ.org, and we'll talk to you later on next week.
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22: News this hour from Town Hall. I'm John Scott. We're waiting for a decision from President Trump. He held a White House Situation Room meeting as he looks to make a final determination on moving forward with a deal to extend the Iran ceasefire. Iran says the agreement has not been finalized. The deal would extend this ceasefire by 60 days and reopen the Strait of Hormuz as new talks are held on Iran's disputed nuclear program. Louisiana lawmakers have passed a new congressional map to pick up a Republican seat while leaving the state with one of its two majority Black House districts. We have details from Bernie Bennett.
23: The map approved Friday is designed to give Louisiana a 5-to-1 split in Republicans' favor. The U.S. Supreme Court last month struck down one of the state's majority Black districts as an illegal racial gerrymander, weakening the landmark 1965 Federal Voting Rights Act. That decision intensified a national battle over partisan redistricting, fueled by President Donald Trump's efforts to protect the GOP's slim House majority in this year's midterm elections. Bernie Bennett reporting.
22: And this late word, Louisiana Governor Jeff Landry has signed the redistricting law and plan into law. In health news, another drop in the nation's smoking rates. Correspondent Lisa Dwyer with that report.
24: A CDC survey finds that the cigarette smoking rate among U.S. adults dropped to another all-time low last year, with only 1 in 11 adults saying they are current smokers. The rate has been gradually dropping for decades due to cigarette taxes, tobacco price hikes, smoking bans, public education, and changes in the social acceptability of lighting up in public. Cigarette smoking is a risk factor for lung cancer, heart disease, and stroke, and it's long been considered the leading cause of preventable death. I'm Lisa Dwyer.
22: More on these stories from townhall.com.
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2: The former head of an Iowa school district sentenced to 2 years in prison for falsely claiming to be a U.S. citizen.
24: Ian Roberts is likely to be deported to his native Guyana in South America once he serves that sentence. Roberts pleaded guilty in January to falsely claiming to be a U.S. citizen and illegally possessing firearms, which together carry a maximum sentence of 20 years in prison. Prosecutors say that Roberts submitted a counterfeit Social Security card when he was hired. Roberts also awarded district business to a consulting firm he worked for. I'm Lisa Dwyer.
2: Crews recovering the remains of 6 of 9 workers who were missing after a chemical tank ruptured at a paper mill in Washington State. And all 11 people were killed in the disaster, including 3 that have yet to be recovered. It's one of the deadliest U.S. workplace accidents in recent decades. News at townhall.com. A Brazilian court ruling that officials must restore and preserve a city established by Henry Ford in the Amazon rainforest nearly 100 years ago.
3: Fordlandia was built in 1927 by the Ford Motor Company as a rubber-tapping metropolis. It was later abandoned after disease ravaged the plantations. Prosecutors sued for its preservation in 2015. A judge ruled earlier this month authorities must restore Fordlandia because of its historical and cultural significance. Prosecutors said Friday that ruling marks a significant milestone in heritage protection. Bob Agner reporting.
2: In health news, cigarette smoking rate among U.S. adults dropped to another all-time low last year. A government survey shows about 1 in 11 adults said they were current smokers. The CDC says in the mid-1960s, 42% of U.S. adults were smokers. More on these stories at townhall.com.
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5: 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Thank you so much for this report. 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
29: Morning glory and evening grace, America. I hope your weekend is going to be a great one for you. I'm spending part of it with Noah C. Rothman, who's been a guest a lot on the program, but Blood in Progress took him away from his normal spot this week because his brand new book, Blood in Progress, he's got to be out there promoting Blood in Progress. And I have a specific Blood in Progress question for you, Noah, after we do the breaking news. Here's the breaking news. From courtesy of Jason Brodsky on X, New York Times, quote, President Trump's meeting in the Situation Room lasted about 2 hours, but the president did not reach a decision on any new deal with Iran, according to a senior administration official who spoke on the condition of anonymity to speak about internal deliberations. Quote, the administration believes it is still close to an agreement, but that there are certain matters being debated, including the unfreezing of funds for the Iranians, the official said. My comment on that, Noah, and then I'm going to go to yours, which I just posted, is I hope President Trump provides zero relief to the Rump regime until all the enriched uranium, including the 3% stuff, is removed from the country and all suspected sites, including Pickaxe Mountain, are inspected and destroyed. Destroying Iran's nuclear program is the defining accomplishment of his presidency. That's how I see it. How do you see it?
30: Not only the defining accomplishment of his presidency, I wrote on the eve, what turned out to be the eve of Operation Epic Fury, that the president's legacy will be defined by his efforts to reshape the geopolitical landscape in the Middle East, full stop. Iran being the final piece of that puzzle. But it was a project that began in 2017 with the very nascent outlines of what became the Abraham Accords, with the intelligence sharing relationship between the Sunni states and Israel. And that is the president's legacy. He has the opportunity to cement it or fatally muddy it, depending on his determination of where this ceasefire talk is going. And sometimes I hear the president himself say, you know, no release of funds except for performance or rewards. And then I read on background reporting from some murky sources, usually out of Axios, but usually then often confirmed by CNN or NBC or others, about the details of this proposal, all of which make me queasy, and very little I feel like I can rely on. Yeah. These are just rumors floating around. Noam Bloom, who produces the commentary podcast, had a great line. He said, following these, the will-he-won't-he stories around the Iran deal is like mock executions. It is just a psychologically brutal thing to subject yourself to, and so it's probably healthier just not to.
29: Now, yesterday I had to fly coast to coast. I had a lot of time with books, and so I was reading Churchill's The Finest Hour, Volume 2 of his World War II memoirs, and we're at the point where Italy declares war on a reeling France and England, and FDR goes on the radio in June before his election in November and just denounces Italians in Italy as having taken the dagger and stabbed their neighbor in the back. And Churchill said, you know, I thought, what about the Italian-American vote? But I'm glad that the president, FDR, has his resolves, which triumphed over politics. I think Donald Trump has his resolves about Iran. Do you agree with me?
30: To the extreme frustration, I think, of some of his Republican colleagues, because at times he conveys that resolve by saying, listen, I don't care about the midterm elections, or I don't care about the status of the economy, and he's trying to convey that he is 100% committed to this project and nothing else will dissuade him from pursuing it to completion, which is valuable, especially in a wartime president. But the way he talks about it does create opportunities for Democratic ad makers to make Republican lives much more difficult, and they're not shy about saying so behind closed doors.
29: Now, I want to go to a part of Blood in Progress, which I didn't bring the book with me. I'll get it again when I'm back on the East Coast Wednesday, but I am of the view that we're like at 1933 levels of anti-Semitism in this country, that so much so that Nick Lemon, who wrote this amazing book, Returning, he's a left liberal Jew, but he can't, this book should win National Book Award Pulitzer. It won't, because he's Jewish. I think we're getting to the point that Jews are actually afraid of going out with their kippah on. I think it's really the worst of my lifetime. I'm 70 years old. Is this a necessary part of the Blood in Progress cycle? No, that the left goes through an anti-Semitism cycle.
30: It's certainly related. And I think it's definitely the worst environment for anti-Semitism in my lifetime. It's so much worse in Europe than it is here, and it's really bad here. But this didn't just happen overnight. It didn't even happen in the immediate aftermath of October 7th, even though that was the trigger, the perverse trigger for a lot of the violent anti-Semitism we've been experiencing. In New York City, it's been going on for the better part of a decade and only getting worse. Visibly Jewish people have been being attacked on the streets of New York City all throughout even the de Blasio years, to say nothing of Eric Adams' tenure and even today. And in Blood and Progress, I do describe the degree to which a lot of the narratives that are fomenting violence against Jews internationally and at home have roots in Soviet soil. A lot of the narratives that you hear expressed by anti-Israel forces and therefore designed to incriminate Jews for being proximate to, adjacent to the Zionist project, emanate in a Soviet effort to discredit the Israeli state after Soviet investments in the Arab armies that were defeated in 1967 and 1973 proved to not be generating the returns that the Kremlin expected. So they sought to articulate narratives that would discredit the Jewish state, among them that it was a colonial outpost, a neocolonial project, an enemy to proletarian civilization, a white enclave in the brown global south, that it had been conducting genocide campaigns against Palestinians and Arabs, that it used rape as a weapon of war, famine as a weapon of war. All of these narratives are frozen in amber. They are unfalsifiable in the minds of their believers. And they creep back into the discourse every now and then, and sometimes in an unreconstructed version of what we were exposed to in 1973, which was retailed, documented evidence, retailed by KGB elements to far-left reactionary and guerrilla movements inside the United States designed to foment tension, racial tension, internal dissension, and to frustrate American geopolitical objectives.
29: Well, I do.
30: It's the same thing. We're still experiencing the same legacy.
29: But it's much deeper in the Democratic Party than it's ever been. I know people want me to say it's on the right, but I just don't think it is, to the extent that you go beyond a couple of podcasts, it's just not there. And those podcasts are entertainment value, not substance. They're not changing the opinion of standing with Israel in the Republican Party. It's still like 100%. However, Democrats had a Michigan Senate primary this week, and they wholly failed. The reporters, the moderator, wholly failed to talk about Israel or anti-Zionism, much less anti-Semitism. It's all one thing to me, but they wholly failed. Do you think, Noah, in the 2027 and 2028 debates that Democrats who want to be their nominee will have, will the moderators press on this issue, not just of Israel, but of Jews? Because the Democrats have a Jewish problem.
30: Not if the moderators are aligned with Democratic objectives. They know this is not a winning issue for them. They know the party's activist class has them in a vice and wants to hear things that make the party's nominees less palatable to the general electorate. It's shocking that the Michigan debate did not focus at least a little bit on the degree to which not just the Israel and the Jews, radical Islam has become a wedge issue.
29: Yep.
30: In the Michigan Senate primary. It is a divisive issue on the American left. They don't quite know how to deal with it, which is shocking given our proximity to the September 11th attacks, which is really not all that long ago given our lifetimes. One of the candidates there struggles to say whether or not the Iranian regime should dissolve or whether it was valuable for us to dispense with the Iranian leadership, which has hundreds of American bodies on their hands. Thousands, if you really play out the Iranian efforts to kill Americans and kill our allies overseas over the course of the 50 years that the Islamic Republic has been in existence. It's something that really kind of makes Abdel El-Sayed, who's one of the leading candidates for this nomination, queasy to denounce radical Islamists who want to see the United States destroyed and its people murdered. That seems like something that the Michiganders should get a real eyeful of and be able to evaluate. But they were.
29: And I think it's so disparaging of Arab Americans, like who I know many of and who are on both sides. They're both red and blue Arab American. But for the moderators not to bring it up is cowardly. Don't take the job if you won't ask the hard questions. You agree with that?
30: See, no, I don't think it's cowardly. I think it was malicious, because I think they don't want to get the answers. Yeah, I don't think they want the answers. They certainly don't want to put their candidates in a position to say something that will put them crosswise with the activist class, or to create more tensions within the party that exposes the extent to which radical Islamist terrorism is a dividing line within the party. They know that reflects badly on Democrats, so why even bring it up? So yeah, I think there's more intent there.
29: That's interesting. I have to think about that. Noah C. Rothman, follow him on X at Noah C. Rothman. Go to Amazon, get Blood in Progress. It will bring you up to speed very quickly on where we are headed, which is back to the 60s, which is not good. We're already there. We're just already there. And the bombings haven't started yet, but we're already there. Thank you, Noah. Coming right back with Abe Greenwald, executive editor of Commentary. Stay tuned.
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9: This weekend, I'm joined by Abe Greenwald, the executive editor of Commentary Magazine. Abe, I want to fill you in. I've been talking with Noah Rothman and with Matt Continetti about anti-Semitism in the Democratic Party, and I want to make sure a new audience know. I'm not Jewish. I didn't know any Jews until I went to college, and I lived with Jews for 4 years and got to know some Jews and figure it out, but I'm just not Jewish. I've always been a supporter of Israel, but I am observant, and I observe a lot of anti-Semitism in the United States. I mean, a whole lot, and yet reporters won't ask Democrats about it. There was a Michigan Senate primary campaign debate, and they did not drill down on this issue, though it's lurking like Jaws beneath the... Will any journalists do their work in this cycle?
10: In the large-scale, mainstream, legacy media, whatever you want to call it, absolutely not. They would do it in a second. Well, you know what? I'm going to retract that. I was about to say they do it in a second if the candidates involved were on the right or Republicans. But I'm not even so sure of that anymore because they have extended a kind of open hand to the most outspoken anti-Jewish voices on the right as well. There's been a kind of meeting of minds there. So, no, they will absolutely not do it for two reasons. Mainstream journalism these days is filled with young liberal reporters and writers and editors who believe largely that anti-Zionism, as they call it, is legitimate and good and humane and not to be confused with anti-Semitism. And because they do not want to challenge anyone from the Democrats and risk losing that party's support.
9: So you're in agreement with Noah that legacy media, at least, is complicit with Democrats. I thought they were afraid of radicals, which are different things, to be

0: complicit with Democrats and not bring up their broken arm issues is one thing. To be afraid of blowback, terrorism, violence is another thing. Do you think any of the latter is at play here?
1: I think they were petrified of the radicals in 2020, and the radicals took them over. So they have no reason to be petrified of them anymore. They have kneeled before them and are acting in exactly the ways that the radicals would like. I mean, we all remember in 2020 there was those reports of internal Slack streams at the New York Times and elsewhere, and a bunch of liberal nonprofits, where you had this younger generation of radical leftists complaining to the sort of liberal higher ups about not feeling safe and whatnot because the voice or activities of the body in question were not radical enough. And I think they all jumped into submission, and that's where we're at.
0: All right, now I want to switch topics to the breaking news. At this hour, the New York Times is reporting that President Trump has not decided on an Iran deal. And there are lots of reasons. We don't know what they are, and the president hasn't said anything, but he's always said no dust, no dollars, and they want dollars. I think I interpret it that way. There's a small club. It includes you and me, Noah and Matt Continetti. It doesn't include John. It maybe comes in and out of that club, which is we are so much better off as the world and the country 15 months into Donald Trump's presidency because of the damage he's done to Iran that, to a certain extent, it doesn't matter if he finishes the job. But I want him to finish the job. Do you think he will? I think it is one of his resolves, one of his historical markers, to destroy the nuclear program in Iran, and I mean destroy it.
1: I've never been more unsure of what the president's going to do, and that's saying a lot because I am habitually sure of what he's going to do. I have a real hard time looking into the future here because I find it impossible to believe that he will take a sucker's deal that resembles in any way the JCPOA. And I also am finding it almost impossible to think he will resume kinetic operations. So I don't know, but obviously something has to give, and I don't know which gives. And I just want to address the point about our being safer. I agree with you. The bulk of the overwhelming majority of Iran's nuclear program lays in rubble, as do tons of missiles, and that undoubtedly makes us safer. I will say, if the U.S. withdraws, winds down this operation with some sort of faulty, bogus deal with the remnants of the Iranian regime, it's not that we will be in as much danger or more danger than we were before, but it will introduce a new danger into the world. Something akin to our pointless withdrawal from Afghanistan, in the sense that it will send a signal to bad actors that this is the best shot that the U.S. gave it, this bold, overwhelming action, backed up by all sorts of bluster, and at the end of the day, they couldn't finish the job. And that is a different kind of danger that I think Donald Trump risks introducing.
0: Okay, let me ask you about another danger, which is any kind of a deal over international waterways that make them less international. That ought not to just scare us or the world. China's got to look at the Strait of Malacca, which doesn't run past their friends. They run past our friends and say, and we've got the Virginia-class submarine, and say, we don't like this deal either. Do you think China might actually be pushing Iran to back away from the idea that they get a toll?
1: Well, one hopes. I mean, you know, I think clearly Donald Trump wanted China to lean on Iran one way during his summit with Xi. They're so tight-lipped about what they may or may not be doing. vis-a-vis Iran, the Chinese are, that I don't know, but I agree with you. Then again, if this all comes down to a question of the Iranians being able to wait out a situation that the U.S. cannot, we're in a whole new world altogether.
0: And I'll leave it at that. I'm hoping, as I told Matt and Noah and others, that the president's, this is one of his, quote, resolves. That's a Churchill word about FDR. He had certain resolves that he would not cross. I hope the nuke program is one of those resolves and they don't get a dollar. And anyone who's talking to them about breaking his bake, he's going to crack his base if he does a bad deal. That's the problem. Abe Greenwald, always good to see you. Great Thursday and Friday editions of the Commentary Podcast. I enjoyed them both. Go follow Abe at Abe Greenwald on X. Listen to the Commentary Podcast as well. Come right back to the Hugh Hewitt Show.
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0: With SRN News, I'm John Scott. President Trump held a White House Situation Room meeting earlier as he ponders moving forward with a deal to extend the Iran ceasefire and reopen the Strait of Hormuz. Iran says the agreement has not been finalized. The president said he was looking to make a final determination. Three climbers on Alaska's Mount McKinley who fell near a treacherous pass on North America's tallest peak have died. One was rescued. That fall happened near Denali Pass. Virginia State Police say a bus crashed into vehicles slowing for a work zone on Interstate 95 early Friday, killing five people in two cars and sending dozens to hospitals. It happened on southbound I-95 in Stafford County. All five of those were killed from Massachusetts. Police say the crash is under investigation. This is SRN News.
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10: Welcome back, America. I'm Hugh Hewitt, back on the West Coast for a day to celebrate the life of my friend Bud, the contractor, who built this studio, as a matter of fact. Great work by a man I tease relentlessly, and we will have a great wake tonight, and we will have a great memorial service tomorrow. But as soon as I landed in California at 9 o'clock last night, I was immediately enveloped in the Tom Steyer universe. It's as though he had taken over. I don't know if there's a... We got to get Schroeder to tell me, is there a comic book where an evil force comes in to the universe and takes over every screen, every ad, every means of communication? Because Tom Steyer is trying to buy the second place. Now, I think it'll be second place because I think Steve Hilton will win. And every Republican should vote for Steve Hilton, and every moderate should vote for Steve Hilton, and every sane Democrat should vote for Steve Hilton. He's basically a liberal Republican who, you know, would be fine in the Tory party in Great Britain, which he used to advise David Cameron, or a New England Republican. He's a Pete Wilson Republican, and this state needs fixing. But Tom Steyer is a bored billionaire, and he knows that Javier Becerra is an empty suit. So I really cannot turn on anything. And I'm assuming AM 870, the answer, is included on this because it's a jungle primary. Everybody gets to vote on everyone. And so Tom Steyer might be running, hey, you Christian people. Hey, you conservative people. Hey, all you folks who listen to Hugh Hewitt and Larry Elder on the Salem News Channel and the Salem Radio Network. And all you folks who are Scott Jennings, you should vote for Tom Steyer. I mean, this guy, he's desperate to have some significance. Now, he is smarter than Javier Becerra, but that's not saying anything, actually, because I don't think Secretary Becerra, former Congressman Becerra, former Attorney General of the State of California Becerra, knows anything. I really don't. I think I interviewed him back in my Life and Times days when I did 10 years of the nightly news in L.A., but I do believe he's about as empty a suit as possible. So California would go from the dumbest governor they've ever had to a dumber governor. So it would be dumb and dumber. Now, Jerry Brown was not dumb, and he had Ann Gust as his chief of staff, and as a law school classmate of mine, and happened to be married to Jerry, and she's brilliant. And so Gavin Newsom did not have the staff that Jerry Brown did. And so it's just getting worse and worse. And it's so pathetic, actually, how he's craving the far-left approval. But in L.A., it's not just the governor's race. Vote for Steve Hilton, and then vote for Spencer Pratt, if you're in L.A. Spencer Pratt has a new ad up, cut number 18.
11: Oh, God, oh, God, oh, God, oh, God, please. My daughter. She's sick.
12: Spencer Pratt is the common sense choice for Los Angeles. Just look around. The city is a mess and our leaders have failed us. Homelessness, crime, drugs, everything is worse under Karen Bass.
13: This is bad. She's caught the Pratt. How did this happen?
12: We restrict her media diet. New York Times, MSNBC, NPR, maybe CNN if we're feeling frisky. Something must have slipped through.
13: Does she know anyone, anyone at all? Who thinks for themselves?
12: I don't know. I don't think so. What is this?
13: It starts with a mild cough. And then, next thing you know, you hate seeing homeless drug addicts inject near kids. It's very contagious. I'm going to prescribe 4 doses of NPR every hour on the hour, 2 doses of the New York Times, and 5 doses of the LA Times.
12: Why was Karen Bass in Ghana while the city was burning?
13: 6 doses. 6 doses of the LA Times. We'll have to hold her in quarantine with the others for a few days. It's protocol.
12: Save LA.
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3: 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He had apparently one Republican on the whole time he hosted the show. You know who it was? Liz Cheney. 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
3: The show is approaching its 26th anniversary on the Salem Radio Network. And I think that's 3 or 4 years on the Salem News Channel. And our wonderful affiliates across the country, many of them have carried us every year of 20. And I've always done it without a producer. Never had a producer. I've had Dwayne and Adam and Harley. But Dwayne's like, this is a time, you won't get this unless you're a boomer or a near boomer, maybe Gen Xer. There was a show called F Troop from a long time ago. Dun, dun, dun, dun, dun, dun, dun, dun, dun. And the cap, that's it.
10: The end of the Civil War was near
3: and
10: by accident.
3: And the F Troop was run by a moron. That would be me. And there was a guy who would save them from getting...
11: Sergeant O'Rourke.
3: Sergeant O'Rourke was the one guy who had
11: Forrest Tucker.
3: Okay, Forrest Tucker would stop them. So Dwayne doesn't come to work very often, but when he is here, he's like Sergeant O'Rourke. Because I made a mistake last hour, and that mistake was I said Democrats have an anti-Semitism problem, and the panelists did not bring it up in the Michigan Senate debate. I was wrong. And Dwayne woke up from his somnambulance. He did his Sergeant O'Rourke thing, his Forrest Tucker thing, and said, no, no, no, no, no. And so, my apologies. They did ask. We found this cut, cut number 14.
12: Is there an anti-Semitism problem in the Democratic Party? Ms. McMorrow.
13: There is. At the Democratic Convention, an attendee yelled an anti-Semitic slur at my husband, who is Jewish, who was walking with my five-year-old daughter. That is terrifying.
3: Okay, that's the only clip Dwayne was able to find on short notice, but I did not see that anywhere. I'm amazed that that did not make it on the social media. That's the first time anyone in mainstream media has asked a Democrat point blank, do the Democrats have an anti-Semitism problem? I don't know that man's name, but I apologize to him for saying they didn't bring it up. I would have thought if they asked El Sayed, who is anti-Semitic, all right, he's pro-Hamas. He won't speak ill of Khamenei, who tortured and murdered tens of thousands of people. He's really over the line. I don't know if he asked him. There has been no social media cut. That's how I normally find out about this stuff. And I thank Generalissimo for coming in today. That's very rare for him to come in on a Friday.
11: There was a print story of El Sayed from the last, 36 hours. And he said, even up to today, he still wrestles. I'm paraphrasing, but this is pretty close. He, quote, wrestles with the question of whether Israel should have the right to exist.
3: All right, so that he's anti-Semitic.
11: He's anti-Semitic.
3: And so I would love to have heard the debate. And then I would love to see the clips out on social media. But you know why that clip isn't out there? You know why I didn't? I was all day on the airplane yesterday, so I was going between Churchill and X. Churchill, 14 hours traveling. So I saw everything about the debate that made it onto social media. You know why that clip isn't on? Let's play it again. Cut number 14.
12: Is there an anti-Semitism problem in the Democratic Party? Ms. Morrow.
13: There is. At the Democratic Convention, an attendee yelled an anti-Semitic slur at my husband, who is Jewish, who was walking with my five-year-old daughter. That is terrifying.
3: I think that did not make it onto social media because the impenetrable wall of the left has decided to memory hole that. They don't want that question being asked again and again and again. Like, you know, Democrats always bring up global warming with Republicans. This Democrat journalists always bring up global warming. It's one of their hobby horses. Now they'll be bringing up Tucker and Candace Owens and Charlie and conspiracy theorists. And that's just what they do. It's like trained seals in left-wing media. But that slips through. And I owe that man an apology delivered. He asked the question that ought to be asked of every Democrat everywhere. Here's a question I have for you. 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I told you about this in hour number one. I want to remind you in hour number two. Mark it. Put it in your calendar. Don't miss it. Sunday night, 7 p.m., in coordination with Salem Now, Salem News Channel premieres by Dawn's Early Light. It's, of course, about the pivotal moment in the War of 1812 outside of Fort McHenry, when you've got Francis Scott Key witnessing the battle, and he writes the Star-Spangled Banner, and it ties in to the President's Executive Order 14202 from February of last year, where he established the task force to eradicate anti-Christian bias. So this documentary is about 1812 and the defense of our liberty, and it's about the defense of our religious liberty being mounted by Donald Trump. And it's important. It's an all-of-government effort. And through interviews, history, investigative storytelling, this film explores the challenges identified and the measures being taken to strengthen the protections of religious freedom. It is Sunday night, May 31st at 7 p.m. on the Eastern. 7 p.m. on the Salem News Channel. Thanks to Salem Now. We appreciate that. Stay tuned. I'll be back with Tarzana Joe, then the Hillsdale Dialogue coming up right after that on The Hugh Hewitt Show.
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0: From Focus Features and the producers of Darkest Hour comes the new movie, Pressure, the untold story of D-Day. In the 72 hours leading up to the largest seaborne invasion in history, General Dwight D. Eisenhower faced an impossible decision that would determine the fate of the war. As Allied forces prepared to land, two massive storms converge over Normandy. Behind closed doors, with the clock ticking, General Eisenhower must decide. Send 300,000 men into nature's unforgiving fury, or delay, and risk losing the war itself. There is no safe option, only consequences. One decision would change the world forever. Experience a powerful and inspiring story of courage, sacrifice, and the mission that gave the free world hope. And without a doubt, it must be seen on the big screen. Pressure, the untold story of D-Day, rated PG-13, may be inappropriate for children under 13, now playing in theaters everywhere with special engagements in Dolby Cinema.
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0: I'm on the West Coast. It's only appropriate that the poet laureate of the Hugh Hewitt Show, Tarzan and Joe, show up. His website, tarzanandjoe.com, is being refurbished. I'm very excited about that. Hello, Joe.
7: Yes. It's interesting that you mentioned climate change in the last segment because that's what the poem is about.
0: Ah!
7: There was a UN document called RCP85 that said the changing climate would roast everything alive. They said our bell was tolling, dingering and dongering. They used its dire conclusions for all their fearful mongering. The polar bears would melt away. We'd find them cold and clammy. The temperature in Greenland would be warmer than Miami. The Boston Globe said no more snow and likely no more skiing. And talking heads across the dial were breathless and agreeing. They said 100 vile things by climate change was causable. But now they've changed their tune a bit. They call their work implausible. Right-wing kooks are quick to pounce, and we don't think it's funny, because those awful warnings cost us lives, careers, and money. Not so fast, the UN says. Some fears were overstated, but we're still in a crisis, and that cannot be debated. May you suffer moderation. Huh. May all your partners leave you. Don't tell us that you got it wrong, then ask us to believe you. Ask Goddard or Copernicus, Big Bang or steady state. Don't call yourself a scientist unless you can debate. That's Wrong by Tarzana Joe.
0: That's fabulous. Is Wrong over at the TarzanaJoe.com 1.0, or are you waiting for TarzanaJoe 2.0?
8: No.
7: You can go to TarzanaJoe.com as it sits right there in front of you and get wrong. And you can also go to my Facebook page. And, you know, I'm going to become a man of multimedia.
0: Does your Facebook page have the I Need a Poem button like the Tarzana Joe website does?
7: No. Can you do that?
0: I don't know. I don't do Facebook. That belongs to that belongs to Salem, and they do that. But I want you to know, make sure you do if you can. I don't know if you can, but there, if you need a poem, you'll ask who? Not Dwayne.
7: I'll ask the Pope. The Pope should know how I can do it on Facebook.
0: You know, sure. I hope. I wasn't being disrespectful when I said I'm not really looking to the Pope for AI advice because he's 70 years old like I am, and it's not really our wheelhouse. But I'll read it. TarzanaJoe.com. I need a poem. If you need a poem for a wedding, a farewell party, a toast at a wedding, or anything, a graduation, go to TarzanaJoe.com and hit the I need a poem boom and read wrong right there. Thank you, Joe.
7: Thank you, Hugh.
0: Don't go anywhere, America. Dr. Larry Arn, the president of Hillsdale College, is coming up next. They had a commencement there a couple of weeks back. Erica Kirk was the speaker. And we're going to talk about that because it was quite a great speech by Erica Kirk. Stay tuned to the Salem News Channel. I'll be right back.
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0: President Trump has triggered a $200 billion tech disruption, and Wall Street is asleep at the switch. This $200 billion investment in chip technology could make today's artificial intelligence chips obsolete. Technology that will make today's AI data centers a thing of the past, like IBM's old mainframes. While most investors are focused on old-fashioned AI, there are three companies quietly building a trillion-dollar triangle that could transform every tech sector on Earth. 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
2: News this hour from Town Hall. I'm John Scott. A federal judge has ruled Alabama's use of nitrogen gas to carry out executions does not violate the U.S. Constitution. U.S. District Judge Emily Marks rejected claims the method causes excessive suffering. The ruling came after the first bench trial in the nation examining the constitutionality of the execution method. The method has been used to put 9 people to death, 8 in Alabama and 1 in Louisiana. A federal judge says Donald Trump's name must be removed from the John F. Kennedy Center for the Performing Arts.
3: U.S. District Judge Christopher Cooper ruled that the rebranding of the Kennedy Center as the Trump Kennedy Center violates the law and ordered that Trump's name be removed from the building within 2 weeks. The judge said Trump can't close or rename the Kennedy Center, ruling that it cannot be officially named for anyone else unless Congress approves it. Congresswoman Joyce Beatty, an Ohio Democrat, sued President Trump and others to stop the unlawful renaming of the Kennedy Center. Bill Alexander, Washington.
2: And the death toll remains at 3 after a Dallas apartment explosion. Firefighters were preparing to evacuate residents when that Oakland apartment building exploded. A huge fire ensued. Tech gives stocks a big boost.
4: Stocks closed higher on Wall Street, adding to all-time highs they set a day earlier. The S&P 500 rose 0.2% Friday. Tech stocks led the way, including a gain of more than 32% for Dell Technologies. That came after the company delivered profits that blew past expectations and raised its outlook. Dell said it was seeing powerful demand for AI computing. The Dow added 363 points. That's about 0.7%. The NASDAQ Composite rose 0.2%. The price of a barrel of Brent crude oil fell 1.7%. Seth Sutel, New York.
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2: Authorities in Kenya say some students have been arrested after a deadly dormitory fire.
11: 8 girls have been arrested on suspicion of planning and carrying out an arson attack after a fire destroyed a dormitory and killed 16 students at the Unamishi Girls' School. 79 others were injured or hospitalized. Police held 30 students overnight for questioning and were reviewing CCTV footage.
12: The place has been cordoned off.
11: Upset parents like John Maruri were gathered trying to find their daughters or reclaim their remains. Disaster manager Joyce Nisi says the bodies were taken to a government morgue to be identified by DNA testing because of the burns. There was congestion in the dormitory and one exit door was locked. I'm Jennifer King.
2: Rescue divers in Laos have safely evacuated the first of 5 villagers trapped in a cave for over a week due to floodwaters. Two villagers remain missing. Rescue teams from Laos, Thailand, Japan, and Malaysia. They're all working together. News at townhall.com. A Canadian pleading guilty to selling a deadly substance used in suicides.
13: A Canadian man accused of running an online operation selling lethal substances has pleaded guilty to 14 counts of counseling or aiding suicide in Canada. A lawyer for Kenneth Law says Canadian prosecutors will withdraw 14 murder charges in exchange for the plea. Canadian police say he used a series of websites to market and sell sodium nitrate. He is suspected of sending at least 1,200 packages to more than 40 countries, with more than 100 suicides being investigated. I'm Lisa Dwyer.
2: Guatemalan President Bernardo Arevalo denying the existence of an agreement with the U.S., to conduct anti-drug trafficking operations on Guatemalan soil. That's despite the New York Times reporting the opposite. More on these stories at townhall.com.
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1: Morning glory and evening grace, America. Thanks to Mark Davis for sitting in for me a little bit. I am so pleased to welcome back Dr. Larry Arnn, president of Hillsdale College. It's commencement season everywhere. Some commencements are done. Hillsdale's is done. Some are this weekend. Some are next weekend. Some go into middle of June. But I wanted to spend some time on that. It's not really a Hillsdale dialogue, but it's really all Hillsdale dialogue. First of all, Dr. Arnn, what is the whole purpose of a commencement? Is it a unique American tradition, or does it go back to the founding of Oxford and Cambridge?
2: It's old. First of all, to understand it, what have I done? I've done 27 commencements now. Isn't that crazy?
1: Wow.
2: And it starts with the oddness of the name, commencement. You know, it is about starting out your life, right? But the mood and the tone is all farewell. You know, you could call it valediction. You know, farewell, goodbye, this is the end. And that's, you know, the talk is heavily involved in that. But it's called commencement. Now, you have to ask yourself the question, what unites the past and the future? And the answer is not the present. That's very fleeting. The answer is eternity. And so the right theme of commencement is eternity. And there are lots of prayers, and there's lots of talk about the eternal things in light of which one must commence one's life. And in a good college, you're there to learn what those things are and build the character to pursue them. So that's what commencement is about. And the best commencement speeches are like that. And
1: you had a great commencement speaker this year in Erica Kirk. I'm going to play a lot of her commencement speech. But before I do, in the 26 prior commencements, you've had Justice Thomas. You've had a lot of great people come and speak to the college. If I were to press you and we accept Justice Thomas and any other justices and Erica Kirk, who lingers with you after 27 years as giving a speech that made a mark?
2: Michael Ward was very good. He's a C.S. Lewis scholar. He's got a wonderful... He's a very good ceremony. He's very good in many ways, but he's a very good ceremonial speaker. And he's funny. Mostly he's funny by making fun of us. He parsed out the name Hillsdale one time. What does it mean, Hillsdale? Hills and Dales, do they go together? And he worked on that for a while. But he's very good. Hadley Arkus gave a great talk one year. What you need to do it well is gravitas. You need serious. You need to be a serious person, and so the ones who are the most serious do the best.
1: Well, I want to dissent. I had Alexander Solzhenitsyn for 2 hours in the rain in 1978. He spoke in Russian, and it was translated into English. Very serious speech. Not that great of a commencement, though. But a very serious speech. Let's turn to this year. Erica Kirk, brilliant inspiration on your part to invite her. Why did you invite her to address it in this year of her tragedy?
2: Well, I loved Charlie, and I loved him because he was a student. He was an important man, right? And he was a whirlwind. And I began by resenting him, you know, because I don't like people coming up to me and telling me this is the most brilliant young man in America, because I think if there is such a young man, I probably know him. And if I do know him, I won't go around calling him the most brilliant young man in America, because I don't think it's good for 19-year-olds. So I sort of whacked him first time I met him. And I got him to say what turning point was, and he said, you're going to change the culture on college campuses. And I said, define for me the terms culture and college. And he struggled. And I said, so you're going to fix it, and you don't know what it is. And, you know, I thought, I'm done with that boy now. Well, I was not done with him. For the next 12 years, he just haunted me. And he, Erica sent me just the other day another page from his, what she calls his journals. What they are is class notes. We studied a lot of things together, Charlie and I. And that's what we always talked about. you know, we didn't talk very much about Donald Trump and high politics, which he was very involved in, much more than I. He wanted to talk about America. What is it? What does it mean? What is a final cause? What is a formal cause? What is character? How do you get one? He just loved those topics, and he was just all over them every time I talked to him. And so I came to love him. And then he was killed. And two nights later, his wife called me, and we talked for an hour and a half. And it was very, and I knew her a bit. I knew him well. And it was just very sad and touching. And she said, you were Charlie's teacher. And I said, well, he said that. She said, will you teach me? And I said, of course. What would you like to know? And the first thing she said was, well, she said everything. And then she said, I have to try to run Turning Point. Can I do that? And I said, well, it starts with two little kids, doesn't it? I said, how far away do you live from the office? She said, 20 minutes. And I said, move closer or move the office. You're going to have to involve them. It's going to break your heart. I have two daughters who are professional women. One of them, two children, one of them about to have one. And they have to deal with the fact that they go to work. And it'll break your heart when your children resent that. So you have to prove to them every day, first thing every day, that you love them the most. And they are your first concern. And one way to do that is involve them. Take them, you know, take them. So we talked about that. And we talked about what does she need to know and how to run a railroad. And she asked me two nights later, would I speak at the memorial service, which I did, which was an extravaganza and, you know, a wonderful thing. And so I offered Charlie and Erica an honorary degree. So now she's coming. Anyway, we had an invitation out already to somebody to be the commencement speaker, and on very good ground, that person said, can't do it, but I'll meet with your kids whenever you want, whoever that person was. And so now she's coming, and so we thought, I talked to the senior class officers, and we thought that would be good. And she did do very well, I thought.
1: In fact, let me begin by playing the beginning of Erica Kirk's commencement address, cut number one.
0: When we arrive, we go straight to the gym, because that's what we did. And I'm on one side of the gym, Charlie's on the other, and then all of a sudden, I was thinking he pulled out the bat phone. And I was like, okay, maybe he's going to put on some music. He loved classic rock. I was like, maybe he's going to put on some music. So I'm on the treadmill, he's over in the weights, and all of a sudden I hear Dr. Arndt's voice coming from the side of the room. And so I walk over to him, and I was like, baby, what are you listening to? He goes, I know. He was like, I'm almost done. He's like, I have to finish just a few more lectures from Dr. Arndt. I have a few more certificates I have to get from my online courses at Hillsdale. We're almost there. I can't skip him. I was like, baby, you do what you got to do. I'm here for it. But I enjoyed it because I was learning about Churchill, too, when he was working out. I was working out. It was a great little bonding moment.
1: That's their honeymoon, Dr. Arndt. So she began the commencement speech by saying, you went with them on their honeymoon. I'm not sure that's a good thing. But it's flattering. Did your wife get a laugh out of that?
2: Oh, yeah. Yeah, well, you know, Charlie went around. His key advice to people, to young men, especially, he was very, very effective with them, and women too, was what? Learn a lot. Don't go to a bad college. Learn a lot. Build your character. Love your country. Get married and have some kids. And that's it. You know, when I met Charlie, he was single. And I told him, I said, you know, because the first time I met him, it was a college event in Wyoming. And I didn't get to talk to anybody else. He just wouldn't leave me alone. I was late for my next meeting. I said, 2 hours, we sat and talked. And I said to him, I said, are you married? He said, no. I said, you got to get married. He said, why? And I said, he said, I know, but why do you say that? And I said, because it does make life more serious, doesn't it? Then you've done the whole thing in life, right? You got to get some kids because it's a pain and you'll learn all about life if you do that. Well, he went around telling the world that, and then, you know, when he got engaged to Erica, he called me about that. And he said, and, you know, he brought her to Hillsdale. He came to Hillsdale many times. Sit in class. You come and sit in class. And, so she's a wonderful woman. And
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5: He really understood that this institution wasn't normal. It was something that elevated his thinking to be a thought leader and really become a serious person, not just a political talking head, but someone who truly sought out the beautiful things in life, the good, the true. And he really took that seriously because he loved learning, and that's what set him apart, just as all of you. You guys love learning, and I would tell him, And he would like to hear it, but I love telling him because it was honest. I would say, I love learning from you. And so whenever we would have date nights, I would just be like, tell me something that I don't know about the founding fathers, or tell me something about Benjamin Franklin, because he loved learning about Benjamin Franklin, or tell me something about Churchill. He just loved being able to share what he had learned in those moments.
6: Hillsdale is not normal. That's Erica Kirk giving the commencement speech this year at Hillsdale College. Our guest is Dr. Larry Arnn. Hillsdale Dialogue underway, all things Hillsdale. Hillsdale is not normal. That's a problem for America because it ought to be normal for colleges to care about learning, but it's increasingly not. When she said that, did you smile?
7: Oh, yeah. Well, Charlie published a book, his penultimate book, one just published posthumously, and he said he gave the advice kids shouldn't go to college. But he called me before it came out, a month before it came out, and said, I'm publishing this book, but I'm exempting Hillsdale. I don't want you to be mad at me. And I said, yeah, I don't care if kids go to college, unless they don't go to Hillsdale, then I care. But he's there's a movement, by the way, underway. Not only are there fewer kids going to college, but there are more commonly now, they say they don't intend to go. And I think, the value of it is the reason it's done between the ages of 18 and 21 is because you haven't started your career yet, and you've reached a maturity level where you can get seriously ready for life in general, right? And then the career will take whatever course it takes. I mean, I happen to know because I've known you for 400 years. You didn't set out to be a media person. That nope. wasn't your deal, right?
6: Nope.
7: And right. I didn't set out to be a college president. You know, that right. wasn't my deal. I was actually against it. And what you can do when you're young is get ready for life, and then life will tell you what you're going to do.
6: Yeah, I think it's funny that the audience should know. We've known each other since we were 33 years old, and neither of us were remotely close to living where we are now living or doing what we are now doing, and there have been many changes in between. And that is, I think, an interesting life. Let me play for you Erica talking about her call on your graduates this year, cut number 3.
5: To witness. He sought to order what was disordered and came to the table with solutions instead of more problems. He was very solution-oriented. That's prime characteristic of an entrepreneur. But he had solutions, whether that be for the government or for the culture. And that's what all

0: All of you are called to do also. All of you students here that are graduating, you have learned about the permanent things, and you share in that responsibility to be a part of the solution for this nation and this world.
1: Part of the solution, and then let's follow with cut number four.
0: Because we are all here on this earth for such a short amount of time. Such a short amount of time. And it's so humbling, the contrast between human limitation and God's infinity. That's why our choices, even the smallest ones, matter. They matter so much. And through your time as a student at Hillsdale, you've spent years preparing, you've spent years learning and being shaped in ways both seen and unseen. And now you find yourself standing at the threshold of a life that will no longer be structured for you, but entrusted to you. And that's important, that's special, because what once felt guided will now require direction, and what once felt theoretical will now become deeply personally.
1: That is pretty deep for Erica Kirk. You're part of the solution, and there's a large limitation upon what you're on the earth for. Did it go over well with the students?
2: Yeah, it was very. Toward the end of it, I looked up of a sudden, and after she'd spoken and it was going, maybe we're getting better at it. The problem with commencement is it's too long, and this set a record if you adjust for the number of graduates. We got more graduates now, so it didn't quite meet the record, but if you adjust for that, it did by a lot. And one of the reasons was she was pithy and high. And I looked up and said, hey, this is a great commencement. And everybody cheered. And she got a standing ovation, faculty too, everybody. And she was a controversial choice, right? Partly because Charlie was controversial and she's controversial, and some amazingly terrible things are said about her by certain people. She didn't, you know, is she serious enough? Well, I thought she was. I was the one who knew her. And sure enough, she stood up there and delivered like a champ. And
1: To take the incoming arrows from the fringes of our society and the nutters who have decided to make her an object of abuse tells me a lot about her character. I should also mention for the audience, if they're watching on the Salem News Channel, there's a fella in the shot, in the bottom right of the shot, and they think they know him. And it's Pat Sajak, right? Am I right about that?
2: Yeah. He's the chairman of the board.
1: And so everybody's watching this. I think I know that guy. Yes, you do know that guy. How did he come to be with Hillsdale?
2: Well, I met him back in Claremont. He wrote me a letter, and he's got a weird name, like as I do. So I thought it might be he. And I had watched him, you know, you have to be old to know this, but he was an extremely popular weatherman on the nightly local news in L.A. He was a feature. Everybody tuned in to watch him do the weather because he was funny. And then he gets the talk show for a while, and then he's done a lot of things, and then he gets Wheel of Fortune. And so I wrote him back and said, maybe we should meet. And that began a process of every few months or weeks, we would meet at Ilford, Iowa in Pasadena, which is halfway between him and me.
1: Hillsdale is a crossroads for many unimaginable but yet very real meetings. We'll be right back. Don't go anywhere. Hillsdale Dialogue continues. Now let me turn to and tell you a little bit about our Angel Tree campaign, which is going great. I want it to go better. We got 1 week left in this, and they are making the list, and they're checking it twice at every single campsite. So for every $5,000 we raise, we fill up another cabin. All right? That's 25 kids. We can get another counselor in there. We can have another group of kids escape their circumstances. Mom and or dad are in jail. Mom and or dad can't see them, can't possibly take them out for a hike, much less a week at camp. 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

0: With SRN News, I'm Ron Taylor. President Trump met with his advisors for about 2 hours today, but has not yet made a decision on whether to move forward with a deal to extend the Iran ceasefire and reopen the Strait of Hormuz. Iran said the agreement has not been finalized. Ahead of Friday's meeting, the president said he was looking forward to making a final determination. A federal judge has ruled that the president's name was illegally added to the Kennedy Center and blocked the administration from closing the cultural arts venue for major renovations. President Trump said in response that he's backing away from his proposed renovation and returning control of the arts institution to Congress. Louisiana is enacting a plan to try to help Republicans maintain control of the House in November. Republican Governor Jeff Landry signed the redistricting plan into law Friday in a bid to give Republicans a better chance to pick up an additional seat. The state's Republican-controlled legislature passed the plan in response to late April's Supreme Court ruling. This is it.
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12: Welcome back, America. I'm Hugh Hewitt. The Hillsdale Dialogue is underway. Here is cut number 5 from Erica Kirk's commencement speech at Hillsdale College this year.
13: And as you continue forward in life, I want you to kind of embrace the similar blueprint of my husband, where he loved to point out that God made us purposeful beings. And continue forward in life with clarity and intention. And you will come to understand that life is not defined by the abundance of options, but by the weight of the choices that you make within them. And those choices, more often than not, are not dramatic or obvious, but quiet and compounding, forming the blueprint of your lifelong before anyone else can see what you are building. Each of us must order his own house, live rightly, and aim for high and beautiful things. And if we do, we may save our souls, and perhaps, by the mercy of God, contribute to the preservation of our country.
12: Preservation of our country, that's not going to be heard at a lot of commencements. And one more, Dr. Arnn, before I get your commentary, cut number six from Erica's commencement.
13: But what does that mean for you, for the students that are sitting here, for the graduates? It means that responsibility has now settled upon you. And that's very important. Not as a burden meant to overwhelm you, but as a calling meant to ground you. And starting tomorrow, you are now in a position where truth must be pursued and defended. And that responsibility comes from your identity as Christians, as Americans, and as graduates of Hillsdale College. Because to the world, they believe truth is something to be reshaped. But to all of us in this room, it is something to be honored. If you are going to live as a purposeful being, then aim high at worthy things, because purpose is not something that just drifts into your life. It is formed through what you attend to, what you think about, what you return to when your thoughts start to wander over and over again. And over time, your thoughts become your priorities, and your priorities become your direction, and your direction becomes unmistakably your life.
12: So, Dr. Arnn, I don't think anyone arrives at Hillsdale thinking they're going to get given a purpose, and I don't think you have a purpose to give everyone, but they leave with a purpose. And the network effects of Hillsdale over the years I've known you are extraordinary, and they're multiplying exponentially. What do you put in that other colleges are leaving out?
7: Well, it actually does start before they come. Yesterday, I reviewed an annual letter that I send to all the matriculating students deposited with us. And it's been the same for 25 years now. And I send them two books. I send them a copy of Founding Father by Rick Brookhiser, which is a great short examination of Washington's character. And I send them Aristotle's Nicomachean Ethics. And I remind them something they've known from the first materials they see from Hillsdale College. There's an honor code to sign, and you got to sign it. Don't come if you're not going to sign it, right? Because you're here to become a serious human being. And that means the moral and intellectual virtues. So the point is, Hillsdale is a society of volunteers, and we have our arguments all the time. And on the other hand, we have our purpose, and the arguments revolve around what the best way to serve that purpose is. And, you know, that, you know, I've learned trying to educate young people for a long time now that you can't really do anything to them that they have not chosen. Especially when they're 18 and they don't quite know what all the consequences are, right? They don't know that they will bear the burden of their choices fully. You know, they have a sense of it. But, and so if you do things to them that don't seem to help their growth, then they don't like it. And so make them choose as a first step, right? If you want this, this is what this is. If you don't want this, you should go somewhere else. And that's really crucial.
12: You know, we only have a minute to the break. What room is that commencement held in, by the way? People are watching on the Salem News Channel. It's a vast, vast room with a lot of graduates. I don't recall seeing that room on my trips up there. What is that?
7: Called the Bierman Center. 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One of them is everything on the walls looks like athletics until you turn it over and it looks like commencement.
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7: second thing is it's got a massive air conditioning system so it can remain comfortable when there are 5,000 people in it.
12: Well, it's well done, whoever designed it. 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
13: If you're seeking the ugly, the conspiracy, the pain, you'll find it. And if you're seeking the good and the true and the beautiful, you will find that as well. For example, if what occupies your mind is comfort, you will, with remarkable consistency, build a life that avoids difficulty and seeks ease. If it is pleasure, you will find ways to arrange your life around it. And while you may succeed in achieving both comfort and pleasure, you may also find, perhaps to your own surprise, that they are incapable of sustaining the weight of a meaningful life. Because you are not made for a life that asks nothing of you. You are made for something higher, something that calls you upward rather than settles you downward. At the center of that life, it must be Jesus Christ, always, to love him and to serve him, because he is the axis upon which all other priorities turn.
12: Dr. Arne, I agree with that, and I know you agree with that, but Hillsdale does not exclude non-Christians. I just want to make sure people know that. People of all faiths or none at all are welcome at Hillsdale, and we began this hour, or last hour, talking about, maybe last week, about Abraham and God speaking to the Israelites, where the West begins, what we understand as the West. Did you get any pushback for that, or is that the common understanding?
7: No, we got over that. Hillsdale is very Christian. It might be the most Christian college. But we've never, in 182 years, required a faith statement to attend the college. And we're starting now. We're getting Jews, and we'll probably get more. And we're starting a minor in Judaism and Western civilization. Be started next year. A college is not the same thing as a church. It's related to a church, and its purpose is to learn, right? And so among our first sentence of our college history and the articles of association are grateful to God for the prevalence in the land of the inestimable blessings of civil and religious freedom, that's America, and intelligent piety. And so we're here to learn about those two things so as to preserve them. It actually says the diffusion of sound learning is necessary to the preservation of these blessings, and we hereby endow and found a college at Hillsdale, Michigan. That's the purpose of Hillsdale College, right there.
12: And so, intelligent piety. That is an interesting phrase, because you can just say piety and convey a lot, but when you add the adjective intelligent piety, you're saying a lot more.
7: That's what turns it into a college, you see. If I understand the New Testament properly, you can go to heaven just believing and being generally ignorant. But Christianity itself, like nature itself, is an invitation to learn, right? Jesus is the Word, right? Something God says. And so you're called to understand that, too. Believe it is enough, but to understand it. And so that, you know, the first educational institutions the oldest ones existing now were founded first and foremost to study theology, right?
12: Certainly in America.
7: Knowledge of God. Well, Oxford and Cambridge too, right?
12: Okay.
7: They were
12: okay.
7: Monks. So the point is, we have, you know, civil and religious freedom and intelligent piety. That's the reason why we have always been devoted to Christ, but also open.
12: Let me also play Erica cut number 8, because it's also an unusual feature for a college 180 plus years old. Cut number 8.
13: But I just want to encourage all of you, to the men, you are called to provide. You are called to lead, to anchor your families in strength and consistency. To the women, you are called to nurture, to build, to shape lives with wisdom and endurance. These are not secondary callings. They are among the most significant ways a life can be rightly ordered.
12: Along with Oberlin, which was abolitionist in its origins and open to men and women, so was Hillsdale. Abolitionist in its origins. And I don't know how early it opened to women. Was it open to women from the beginning, Dr. Arne?
7: Hillsdale College, the 1844 articles read, all who wish, without regard to race, sex, or national origin. Girls from the first.
12: Girls from, okay, one more cut from Erica, cut number 9.
13: And so in closing, as you journey along, pursue truth and defend liberty, like I said before. Love your country. I've said this many times and I'll say it again. Our country is not perfect, but my goodness, is she good.
12: Larry, pursue truth, defend liberty, love your country. Pretty good mission statement from Erica Kirk.
7: Yeah, it's lovely. I wrote her about how and why, you know, what is commitment. You know, you started this thing. I wrote her, we text. I don't like to text, but she texts, so I'll text all day with her. And I wrote her what we started this thing with. You know, she said, give me some advice. And so I wrote her what commencement is and what the tone is and what the point is. And then she just put that, and, you know, other things too. I mean, I think she just did extraordinarily well. And I was happy for her and for the college, because if you understand her situation, you have to wish her well. When I first thought it met her, and I've gotten to know her well now, one of my beliefs, having been married to Penelope for so long, is women have to be tough. And it's probably a mistake to marry her for that. I didn't really marry Penny for that. I married her to take care of her, which is the right thing, right? But come to find out, you can't. You're going to have these babies, and you're going to both have to work, right? And so I think Erica is resilient and intelligent and high-minded. I'm proud of her.
12: Stand by. We have one more segment. Don't go anywhere. I'll be right back with Dr. Larry Arnn. Except to Hillsdale.edu if you want the whole speech without interruption. I'll be right back.
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19: Maybe this is you too. There's enormous frustration right now with healthcare costs. It is amazing. 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
12: Welcome back, America. I'm Hugh Hewitt. Dr. Larry Arden is my guest. So, Dr. Arden, you got to do this every year. And the parents come, and they're going to watch the Erica Kirk video, and they're going to expect you to top it. But you really can't top things, or you have to do something different. Do you start thinking now about next year?
7: Well, in early September, I will meet with the senior. First of all, I'm not willingly thinking about anything about next year right now. I'm thinking about a lot. In early September, I meet with the senior class officers, and they're talking to however the kids talk today about putting a list together, and they'll bring a list, and I'll bring a list. And I involve the provost, and he gets a list from the faculty, and I involve other colleagues, and we start out with a list. And we're looking for somebody who will represent the college well. The kids tend to favor famous more, because it's a natural thing, right? Who is your commencement speaker to their friends in other colleges and back home they talk to? And if you name somebody they never heard of, that's not cool, right? So they like famous. They tend to recommend very decent people. Robert Barron is one of the best commencement speakers.
12: Oh my goodness, yes.
7: And he's become a friend of mine. We're doing a series of the great books, co-editing, him and I. And I just love that guy. I heard of him first from the senior class officers, and we had it. And so they hit Homer pretty often. Faculty like to have, high academics. That's a good pool. They can be really good, and they can be a little boring sometimes too. And I'm not arrogant about commencement speakers. I regard it as formidable. Because it's hard to give a good commencement speech. The worst, I won't name who it was, but the worst I've ever heard, there's a consensus at Hillsdale College, and it's a long time ago now. It was a politician. And what? I thought he'd do very well. And God, it was awful. And
12: I've been to five, two of my own and three of my kids. And I can tell you the worst by far, but I'm not going to name it to you. And it was a public official. And someone had written it.
7: Yeah.
12: So that is that we may have a through line there. You might want to avoid the public, yeah. Although Senator Cotton can give a speech. We'll see. We'll see. Dr. Larry Arden, thank you. Don't go anywhere, America. Stay tuned to the Salem News Channel. All of the Hillsdale Dialogues, all of them are collected at HughForHillsdale.com. We're coming back to Churchill next week. We are back in their finest hour, Volume 2 of his World War II memoir, 6-volume series, their finest hour, and we're getting to Dunkirk, about which Dr. Arden has lots to say. Don't miss it. Stay tuned to the Salem News Channel on the show.
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4: News this hour from Town Hall. I'm Ron Taylor. Tensions are still high in the Middle East, even after word that a deal with the U.S. may have been reached, something Iran did not immediately confirm.
5: As ceasefire talks between the U.S. and Iran drag on, the truce has come under another test. The U.S. has carried out a series of strikes on Iranian targets this week, most recently on Wednesday night. It says these strikes are in response to Iranian threats. In the latest incident, Kuwait says it was attacked by Iranian missiles and drones. Iran confirms that it launched a fresh attack in the region. It says this is in response to American aggression. Now, these clashes have not caused the ceasefire to collapse, but they have left the Middle East on edge.
4: Correspondent Joe Fetterman. Meanwhile, President Trump held a White House Situation Room meeting with his advisors as he looks to make a final determination on moving forward with a deal to extend the Iran ceasefire. A Russian drone that was part of an overnight attack on Ukraine has crashed into an apartment building in eastern Romania, injuring two people.
6: The Russian drone was tracked by radar in Romanian airspace and crashed onto the roof of a building in Galati. The impact followed by a fire. Two people suffered minor injuries and several others were evacuated. In response to the crash, NATO member Romania is asking the alliance for a faster transfer of anti-drone capabilities to its military, calling the drone's flight a serious violation of international law and the worst incident to hit national territory since Russia invaded Ukraine. While Romania has confirmed drone fragments on its territory on multiple occasions since the war started, no one has previously been hurt in any of the incidents. I'm Charles Tillesma.
4: In Louisiana, lawmakers have passed a new congressional map to pick up a Republican seat while leaving the state with one of its two majority Black House districts. The map approved earlier today is designed to give Louisiana a 5-1 split in Republicans' favor. News and analysis at townhall.com.
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4: It's enough to convince you to grow your own tomatoes, that is. And Rich Thomason says prices are up 40% over the past year.
8: It's the biggest increase of any item in the Consumer Price Index. Experts say the spike is a result of lagging crop yields and higher tariffs on tomato imports. Also, the Iran war has spiked shipping costs. Outraged consumers are voicing their displeasure online, but the impact may be most acute among businesses that rely on tomatoes as a key ingredient. The owner of one regional restaurant chain says price hike will cost him $1.7 million this year. Rich Thomason reporting.
4: Shreya Parikh has won the Scripps National Spelling Bee, beating Ihan Gupta in the lightning round tiebreaker. Shreya is a 14-year-old from Rancho Cucamonga, California. He finished third and just 2 years ago. More news and analysis at townhall.com. Even though no one was hurt, Supreme Court Justice Amy Coney Barrett has been targeted in a swatting incident. Correspondent Laura Winters with the call that touched off an emergency response.
9: There is an LOI for this address that has 24-hour security coverage for a high-priority resident of the county.
10: You're listening to the 911 call the moment officers are immediately dispatched to the home of the Supreme Court Justice. This after a swatting call is made about shots fired at her Fairfax, Virginia home.
11: Make contact with security that's on scene. They should be outside and explore. He said he hasn't heard anything.
10: Barrett has 24-hour security, and it was quickly determined the call was bogus. Laura Winters reporting.
4: The Dallas Fire Chief says firefighters were responding and preparing to evacuate residents due to a reported gas leak when an apartment building exploded Thursday, killing at least three people, injuring five more. Officials believe now all have been accounted for. More on these stories at townhall.com. I'm Ron Taylor.
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0: everybody. Welcome to Hour 2 of The Big Show. I am Todd Starnes. Great to have you with us today. And I want you to write down our telephone number. You will need this to call in. It is Open Line Friday. Our number, 901-260-5926. Again, that number, 901-260-5926. You know, we've been following the situation out of Texas with James Tallarico. And it's almost like every single day, something new about this guy surfaces, and a lot of comments, a lot of things he's said from these liberal churches. I want you to hear how he describes all of you lovely ladies of the Todd Starnes radio show audience. Take a listen to Cut 31.
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1: Our neighbors with a uterus.
2: One of our neighbors with a uterus.
0: Yeah, so he calls all of you women neighbors with a uterus. So Stephen Miller was over on Fox News, and here's what he had to say about Tallarico.
3: Very bold, one could even say brave, courageous, that the Democratic Party would choose Texas, of all places, to nominate their first transgender Senate candidate, who's clearly transitioning into a female. You know, when Tallarico goes in for a blood test, when he gets a physical, blood doesn't come out, instead soy milk comes out. This man has less testosterone than Jasmine Crockett. It is a mind-boggling choice. They would choose a person to run for that office who looks like he doesn't belong in the Senate, but in a cabaret show. Look, at the end of the day, I have a hard time believing that the people of Texas, some of the toughest, roughest, strongest men and women, the pioneer heritage, the frontier history, from the Mexican-American War through the Alamo and everything else, are going to choose somebody with that much soy to be a U.S. senator compared to a real conservative, patriotic, God-fearing, and truly beloved statewide figure in Ken Paxton.
0: Who knew Stephen Miller was a stand-up comedian? Well done there, sir. All right, our telephone number, 901-260-5926. That's 901-260-5926. Now, a few days ago, we told you the story of Noelle Caskey, who is a seventh grade student in Colorado, and she wanted to deliver a poem. This is all part of a classroom assignment, and she wanted to deliver this poem, and her poem was about the pro-life movement, and the teacher rejected the girl's poem and said that it could be construed as offensive to people, it was too political, and she was just not allowed to deliver that poem. Well, we are just honored to have Noelle on the program along with her mom, Jackie. Ladies, good to see you again. I know we had you on my Newsmax show, and I'm so glad that you're able to make time to join us here for our radio audience.
4: Thank you so much for having us.
0: So, Noelle, I want to start with you, and I want you to explain to our audience what the assignment was and what sort of poem you wanted to write.
5: Well, our assignment in class was you were supposed to write a slam poem about a conflict in the world that we are passionate about and that we think that we need to share and let more people know about. And we had to get reputable resources, and we had to make sure that we had certain amount of different things for our slam poem.
0: So I'm curious, you decided to write about the pro-life issue. Were there other poems that were submitted that maybe talked about other perhaps controversial or political things?
5: Yes, there were many different things such as race and gender that were in poems in the class.
0: Okay, so you wrote a poem, and your poem was about the pro-life movement. Tell me a little, give me a flavor, an idea of what that poem was about.
5: It was about how choosing life is really important, and how it is just really the most important thing in choosing life for those little kids.
0: Yeah, well, and it is. It really is. So you wrote this beautiful poem, and your teacher, tell me about that interaction with your teacher. What happened at that point?
5: Well, she came to my desk and said, "You cannot read your poem. It is too offensive. there's just some things that we can't talk about in class.
0: Jackie, I want to bring you into the conversation. So when your daughter tells you all of these things, what is going through your mind?
4: For me, I was shocked because I had previously gone to the teacher and the principal and talked to them about the fact that they introduced a lot of different issues, including transgender, LGBTQ issues, immigration. And so I was wondering, because they brought all those topics up, why was this one off limits?
0: Did you get an explanation for that by any chance?
4: No, they just said that this particular issue is just too politically charged, that it would make people in the class feel unsafe, and they just wouldn't allow it. And they're trying to stay away from all political issues. And when I refuted that and showed them the evidence that they had already gone through a list of topics that were politically charged, they just kind of dismissed me.
0: Yeah, that's the problem I have here. And if you're going to allow a child to deliver a poem on the, LGBT movement, or maybe they're anti this or anti that, surely you would have to allow people like Noelle here to deliver her poem, which is about her personal belief system.
4: Correct. And I even cited to them, used their words and said, you're not very inclusive if you're not allowing her to talk about what she believes in. That goes against your school policy. You're not being respectful. And again, they just dismissed me and said, sorry, we're not going to allow it.
0: I'm curious, Jackie, the story has certainly gone national. It's gone viral. Libs of TikTok, of course, broke the story initially. And we love those great folks and their great work. What has been the response and the reaction that you and your family have received over the past week or so?
4: We have had a lot of people complimenting Noelle on being so brave and for highlighting a topic in Colorado that is kind of taboo for people to even talk about. It should just be accepted that abortion is something that our state does well. And so I've been encouraged that so many people have received this poem and stood up and said, yes. This is wrong, and we need to look at this a different way than the nation is saying we should.
0: Noelle, do you have a copy of the poem handy by any chance?
5: I do.
0: Noelle, if you don't mind, I'd like for you to just read to our audience what your poem is, and I think people need to understand what we're talking about here. So why don't you just go ahead and read your poem to us?
5: Sure. A life is a life, no matter how small. 73 million people have been killed in 1 year and will be killed again this year, if not more, when they are completely innocent humans. They never get to see the light of day before they are cast away. They did nothing wrong except exist and were dismissed. People say women in healthcare, but never think how unfair. They kill a baby for simply being there. The word of God says, you knit me together in my mother's womb. How come we never listen to this and try to send them to a tomb? Fearfully and wonderfully made, your works are wonderful. His works are wonderful and beautiful. A person is a person, no matter how small. A life is a life, no matter how small. We often forget this important detail. This detail could save a life. 60% of babies who weren't intended have died because of this. Why do people kill these innocent babies with a pill? Why do people say babies in the womb are a mistake, a thing that needs to be gotten rid of? Why? When you ask someone, is murder bad? They say, yes, of course. But how come when you say murdering innocent babies is bad, they shame you? They say women rights and healthcare, but what about the baby's rights? That's what's unfair. From the moment they are created, they are a human person. They are created in God's image. People say women rights and healthcare. They say it's just a clump of cells, but no one dwells in the fact that a baby still has a heartbeat at 6 weeks. Boom, boom, boom, boom. Nothing compares to the love a mother has for her baby. So just maybe we let them have a chance to live and that love will grow. Destruction, dismay, dread. When will people comprehend that this needs to come to an end? A life is a life, no matter how small.
0: I just, Jackie, as a mom, proud of your daughter here. I mean, what a beautifully written poem, and the ideas and the concepts. That's pretty impressive for a seventh grader to write something like that.
4: Yeah, I'm so proud of her. And it is actually an issue that is very personal to our family, because my birth mom was 14 when she got pregnant with me and 15 when she had me. And if she lived in the climate now where she could have just gone and made a decision without her parents, we maybe would never even be here.
0: Well, that is a sobering thought, but it's true. You know, Jackie, what is the message here to moms and dads around the nation? Maybe their kids are facing the same thing that Noelle faced in that classroom at Drake Middle School.
4: Yeah, I think my advice is really be curious about what they're feeding your kids. You need to get involved. You need to look at their Google Classroom, ask them questions. Be curious about what the teachers are teaching them. It seems to be that teachers think they can just do whatever they want and there's no consequences.
0: Yeah, absolutely. And again, speaking out, I think, is such an important thing to do as well. Because, you know, if we don't know about these issues, we can't do anything about it. I have to imagine, Jackie, and I don't know if you've heard any reports, I have to imagine a lot of people have probably been contacting the school and the school district over this.
4: I hope so, because I feel like there have been a lot of issues that have come through Jeffco, and they're seemingly not a whole lot of consequences. It seems like when there's problems that arise, they just shuffle teachers and they shuffle administrators, and those people just are still in the district.
0: All right. Well, Jackie, we're going to have to leave with her. Noelle, well done, and good luck to you. I hope you have a wonderful summer and keep writing those poems. Ladies, thank you for joining us here on the show today.
4: Thank you so much. Todd. Have a good day.
0: All right. You too. Jackie Caskey and her daughter, Noelle, and what a wonderful family. And folks, this is why we do what we do. And I think this is what makes this program stand out in talk radio, is that we stand alongside Americans who are simply trying to live out their faith. We stand alongside families that are raising their kids with godly values. And then those kids are coming under attack in our public schools. Those are the stories that really, really matter to us here on this program. All right, we've got to take a break. 901-260-5926. Again, our telephone number, 901-260-5926. 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
6: Sane talk in an insane world. Todd Starnes.

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1: 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So I talked to my doctor about it, and she

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2: 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Pastor John in Kentucky. 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
12: Well, first and foremost, the important question everybody wants to know, how is our friend, our buddy, Todd Stearns doing?
2: Well, look, Todd Stearns is doing really well. It's been quite the adventure. And I will say this, it was really a wake up call. And, I'm super busy. So I'm having to force myself to take the time, to get out there, make sure I'm eating healthy, doing the exercise. Look, I was just stupid. What do you want me to say, Pastor John? I really did think pork was the other white meat, and I thought gravy was a lubricant. I mean, I had no idea. But in all seriousness, obeying the doctor's orders to the letter,

0: So I'm getting, I'm on the road to recovery, and now it's just a matter of, you know, getting your exercise and doing all of that good stuff.
1: Well, just want to let you know, every night when my son and I pray our family prayer, we always lift you up in prayer. I want to let you know that.
0: That means a lot.
1: The question I have is that young girl that stood up to the school board and everything else, I just wanted to make a point of hypocrisy. I will listen to your commentary because I know it's going to be really good. When, you know, they call it a clump of cells, but yet when a woman is killed in a car accident by a drunk driver, they don't just talk about vehicular homicide of the woman that's in the car, but they're also talking about vehicular homicide for the unborn child. And also the second question I have is that why don't churches, when that little girl stood up to the school board, why don't these churches and pastors in Colorado, I know there's a lot of good Bible-believing ones, and you know that, Todd, but why don't they stand up with that little girl and go toe-to-toe with these school boards? And I'll hang up and listen for your answer, Todd. And again, we are so thankful to the Lord Jesus Christ that you're doing better. We love you, Todd.
0: Well, Pastor John, thank you. That just means the world to me, and it really does. And it's been a rough ride, but you know what? The doctors are, you know, they're great. Nurses are awesome, and I'm going to have a full recovery. So I'm very excited about that. And otherwise, Dylan, I was going to figure out a way to do the show from a hospital bed.
2: I know you would have.
0: We would have figured out a way.
2: I mean, we have the technology for it. I just don't think I could morally do that.
0: No, it's true. That's a good point. I want to talk to Parker real quick. So if we can't grab Parker to the microphone. And let's bring in Joe from Ellijay, Georgia, while we're doing that. Joe, good to hear from you, my friend.
3: Todd, you're the best. And I'll tell you what, it's great to call you on a day when the stock market has broken every record in history. And I want to say on your great national talk show, in my judgment, Donald John Trump is by far the best leader in history. I mean, Todd, we're breaking new records all over the world every day, including today. So I've never been so fired up. And I just got back from Seattle. They love you down in Seattle. They love you in Ellijay. And I'm so glad you're doing well. I was really worried about you, but it sounds to me like you're in good shape.
0: Yeah, I am on the road to recovery, Joe. No doubt about that. But I gotta bring Parker. You know, Parker's filling in for the lovely Miss Helen. Miss Helen is out on vacation. And Joe, Parker, you're unfamiliar with Ellijay, Georgia.
4: I am.
0: Joe, the way the town's name is written, it's like a rapper name. I was like, LLJ.
3: That's funny, Don. Never heard that, but that's pretty good. That's funny.
0: So anyway, Parker, it's Ellijay. Ellijay.
4: I learned something new today.
0: You learned something new today.
4: I did.
0: They don't teach you that at Samford University.
4: They do not.
0: We got to work with them.
4: Not the part of Georgia I'm familiar with. I'll say that.
0: We got to work with them. All right. Thank you, Parker. Joe, it's great hearing from you, my friend, and glad you had a good time down at Sea Island. We actually had a few other folks calling from there, and I have got to get down there one of these summers.
3: Come down and see me. We'll introduce you around. We'll have a good time. But anyway, I'm so happy that you're doing well.
0: Thank you, Joe.
3: Everywhere I go, people say they listen to the Todd Starnes show, and you know, they comment on me calling in. But you're great. You have a great talk show. And even more important, you're a great, great American. Have a wonderful weekend.
0: Joe, God bless you, and you do as well. You know the challenge, Dylan? I show up at all these book signings all across America, and people literally show up with, like, Cracker Barrel meals.
2: Yeah, they want you fed.
0: We did one book tour, and I literally, by the third stop, we had 4 gallons of Milo's tea.
2: You can't go wrong.
0: What am I going to do?
2: Take it on the plane.
0: But I don't blame anybody for my current predicament other than me. So there you go. All that to say, you know, give me a celery stalk the next time you run into me, folks. All right, hang tight, everybody. Got to take a quick break. This is the Todd Starnes Show.

0: with SRN News. I'm Ron Taylor. Louisiana is enacting a plan to try to help Republicans maintain control of the House in November. Republican Governor Jeff Landry signed the redistricting plan into law earlier Friday in a bid to give Republicans a better chance to pick up an additional seat. The state's legislature passed the plan in response to a Supreme Court ruling in late April. President Trump met with his advisors for a couple of hours today, but has not yet made a decision on whether to move forward with a deal to extend the Iran ceasefire and reopen the Strait of Hormuz. Iran said the agreement has not been finalized, and ahead of Friday's meeting, the president said he was looking forward to making a final determination. A federal judge says New Hampshire must make it easier for voters to prove their U.S. citizenship. District Court Samantha Elliott did not rule directly on whether requiring proof of citizenship for voter registration is constitutional. Instead, she said it was unconstitutional to remove one method of proof, namely signing an affidavit. This is SR.
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12: Dylan, I have been waiting all week to talk to Joe Messina. You know, we've been talking about this because tomorrow is a huge day in the life of yours truly, Todd Stearns.
13: You're really representing a lot of, you're representing the whole company, really, with your presence there.
12: I feel like I'm representing all of America.
13: Yeah.
12: To be honest with you, Joe Messina, our great friend, radio host, and Joe, our favorite Italian, I guess.
14: I hope so.
12: Joe, tomorrow is the Memphis Italian Festival, and the slogan is where everyone is Italian. And I am one of the guest expert judges in the gravy competition. This is tomorrow, and I've never done anything like this. I have been all this week. I've been going to Olive Garden and Buca di Beppo to try to prepare.
14: Oh, wow, God. Todd, I thought we were buds.
12: I went to Kroger, did a blind taste test, Prego, Chef Boyardee, and what was the other? Ragu.
14: You're killing me.
12: So I think I'm ready.
14: You're killing me. The only thing in that whole conversation you said that was 100% true was you called it gravy. Okay.
12: Oh, yes. I've learned
14: it together.
12: So this is, in all seriousness, this is a lot of fun. Memphis does a wonderful job with the festivals. You know, we have a huge Greek community here, but the Italian community is pretty massive. And some of our oldest Italian, some of the oldest restaurants going back over 100 and some odd years are actually Italian restaurants here in the Memphis area, Joe.
14: Yeah, you surprised me. I got to tell you, I never saw the South as a big Italian place for people to be. You know, my wife is from Georgia. She's a Georgia peach. And Miss Tammy is actually in Georgia now as we speak.
12: Ah.
14: And she never, when we got married, we came back to California. After about the first month, she looked at me, she says, "You're killing me. I ate pasta maybe once a month. We've had it four nights a week here."
12: That's about it.
14: Yep. It's so, anyhow, no, I'm really surprised, and I hope you have a good time. And yes, it is gravy. You'll know the real Italians, when you say gravy, if they don't wince, you're good. If they wince, tell them to go pound sand.
12: I will do that. I'm excited about this. I've been looking at some of the competition names of the teams. They all have names. There's one called Bada Bing Bada Boom. That's the name of the team. Another is, Paisanos. Another one is Holy Cannoli. I wonder if those are like priest or something.
14: You know, you're missing a team. Next year, you and I'll do a team. We'll call the team Forget About It.
12: Oh, Forget About It. Oh, I love it. Or Food Fellas. Here's another one. Food Fellas. Two Italians, lots of rednecks.
14: Just as long as nobody's using, ketchup on their spaghetti,
12: it'll
14: be good.
12: I think in the South, Southern Italians, I don't think they're going to go for that. So,
14: no.
12: Oh, here we go. The Alfredo Brothers. That's another team name. And Pasta Pigs. So here's
14: you said Beppo out there, right?
12: Oh, we do have Buca di Beppo.
14: Okay, so my joke is a friend of mine, a bunch of friends of mine, they took me there for quote unquote authentic Italian dinner. And so I went and they bring this meatball out that's the size of a softball.
12: Yeah, that's about right.
14: Yeah. I said, "Listen, guys, I'm like 48 years old at the time." And I go, "I've been Italian all my life. I've never seen anything like this." Okay. I mean, but so I take a meatloaf and make it round. What happened here? Because that's not what I'm used to.
12: Joe, you're telling me that Italian families don't sit around a round table with a Pope's head in the middle where they put the pizza?
14: Pope's table. That's right. No. They get up and get their meals. Although with Dad, you feed him. You give him his food separately. But no, it's a free for all at an Italian table.
12: Well, let me tell you about this thing, Joe. And we're going to talk politics here in a minute, but this is huge. So they're doing something called a grape stomp tomorrow, and also a homemade wine competition. I wish I could have judged that, but I'm a Baptist, so you know.
14: Yeah, right.
12: That would not. My mom, you know, my mom was diehard Baptist. She would not allow us to drink Welch's grape juice one day past the expiration date because of the fermentation. True story.
14: How many Italian Baptists do you think there might be? I'd have to find it out.
12: That's that's a good question. Anyway, team members, Dylan, maybe you and I should do this. Team members stomp barefoot on grapes in wine barrels, releasing the grape juice. The juice is then measured to see which team provided the most. And they've got, the whole thing is organized by a pair of Holy Rosary teachers. You don't want to mess with the nuns.
13: I feel like you just have to have big feet and then you just win, right?
12: Big feet.
13: Yeah. You just find the tallest dude you can.
14: That's great with the yardsticks. Those women could bring you to your knees with a yardstick in about 30 seconds.
12: I love this idea. So, folks, if you're interested, MemphisItalianFestival.org. If you're anywhere in the area, you know, swing on by and say hello. Would love to say hello to you. That's MemphisItalianFestival.org. So there you go. Joe, a lot, you know, it's interesting. There is so much happening in California in the world of politics, and I'm not sure anyone ever thought that we would be in a situation where you would have a Republican possibly, you know, as a winner of the gubernatorial race and Spencer Pratt as possibly the next mayor of Los Angeles.
14: I know he's getting so much, Spencer Pratt, that is, he's getting so much traction. I think it's really interesting. And even the entertainers are coming alongside him, which I find, again, really interesting for a heavy Dem city. You know, they're nervous. Karen Bass is out there, speaking against him. You've got some other organizations come out there speaking against him. And what I find interesting too is they're trying to use AI to come against him. I mean, the guy is like the king of AI. He's the king of these kind of commercials, and it's a stupid ploy. It's a stupid way to go. And don't you find it interesting, Todd, that even, you know, when the Democrats are talking about Trump, they don't talk about our issues. They're beating on Trump. So what the Democrats in L.A. are doing now is who are they beating on? They're beating on Spencer Pratt. They're coming against him. Oh, he's just an influencer. He really doesn't know how to run a city. He doesn't understand government. Well, maybe it's a good thing he doesn't understand government. He'll go there and shake it up big time. So I hope people truly in California are tired of this garbage and they bring in somebody like Pratt. My concern, let's go to the governor's race for a second. We all were kind of excited thinking, all right, maybe the people of California had it. Maybe they're done with all of this. We actually saw up until about 2 days ago, the Dems were way behind in returning their ballots on the race, the governor's race, races in general. And they surged within a day or two. And now you're looking at, you know, Hilton might be at the top, but he's only at the top by 3 points. Mm. Becerra's right behind him. And Becerra, I mean, he came from nowhere, basically. He's a nowhere guy. He's really done nothing but cause aggravation. Now he's there. Steyer's shortly behind him. And Bianco's behind him. This is scary.
12: It's going to take a lot of, and again, there have been a lot of people saying, well, you know, Bianco needs to drop out. Is that what needs to happen here? Or should it just be, you know, vote for who you like?
14: You know, first of all, it's too late for Bianco to drop out. And if he's truly a man of integrity, and I don't dislike the guy, I've talked to him several times. He's got to look at the numbers and realize he's not going to make it. So what I would be doing is commercials saying, look, I'm endorsing Hilton. I'm right behind Hilton. If we're really going to pull this off, you need to vote for Hilton, because at this point we've had a month, which is ridiculous. We've had a month of early voting. A lot of those ballots are in. A lot of Republicans have returned their ballots. I don't know how many have gone to him already. And I think it's too late for him just to say, I'm out. He needs now to pump up Hilton.
12: Right now, because otherwise you're going to split the vote. And that is that the concern, that that's really, that Bianco's numbers are not all that great, but it could be enough to actually elevate Steyer and Becerra?
14: I think Steyer's, unless he just hits it with heavy cash, and he's got the money. I mean, he's got cookie jar money, right, that he could make this happen with. Last number I heard is he spent close to $200 million. I don't know how true that is, but that's what I heard. And again, for him, it's, you know, it's weekend, blowing weekend money. But, I don't think Steyer really has a chance. They know who he is. Matter of fact, the Democrats are actually running ads against him as to being that rich billionaire trying to buy his way into a seat. And we don't need that. So I'm, you know, again, We'll see how that plays out. But I'm fairly confident that Hilton will get in there. Becerra will be there. It'll be between those two.
12: All right. Joe Messina on our Patriot Mobile Newsmaker line today. Joe, a great national radio host and covering all things California. You know, I keep going back to this. You know, when I want to go back to the mayor's race for just a moment. As terrible as things are, I mean, it is awful. Santa Monica's a complete mess. Used to be a terrific tourist hub. Everywhere you go in Los Angeles, you got the homeless people, the drug addicts. I'm wondering, what is it going to take for the left to wake up and realize this is not working?
14: You know, there's the old show, $64 million question. Yeah, the Dems are so afraid of Republicans, Todd. And I look at the exit polls. I look what people are writing and what have you. And even when we tried to recall Governor Newsom and we had the voting at that time, people coming out when they were being interviewed, they were saying, look, I know he's not the best, but I'm really afraid of what the Republicans will do to this state, which I found to be an asinine comment overall. But when you come back to your point with Los Angeles, I don't know what it's going to take. They won't give him the time on air. You know, it's a very expensive city to do airtime on and do the commercials on. They have no problem running the negative ads that the Dems are putting on against Pratt and Republicans as a whole. Pratt's doing a great job at doing it online, but you know, you look at the numbers here in California, young people don't vote here. As much as we want to think we're hip and we've got information and we're well-educated, we're not, but we think we are. The young kids are not voting. So I don't know how much of his ads online are going to really carry him through.
12: Hmm. All right. Well, we will see. It is a fascinating race, nevertheless, and it's interesting that he's finally starting to do some conservative TV and media. And I will just say this. We have been asking for interviews, I know, on Newsmax for weeks now, and they were telling us that he was not doing conservative media. So it was interesting to see him on Fox yesterday making the rounds. I'm not sure. I got to tell you, I'm not sure that actually helps him, to be honest with you, Joe.
14: I agree. I think that's what hurt Hilton.
12: Yeah.
14: I mean, I love President Trump. I know you do too. But I think it was a strategic bad move to go ahead and I would have rather Trump speak positively about Hilton and not necessarily give him the endorsement or tout the endorsement.
12: Honestly, I think Pratt's better off having all of these liberal Hollywood celebs that are now announcing they're going to vote for him. Let him be there. They need to be the surrogates. They need to be out there because those are the votes he needs.
14: Yeah. You're correct.
12: You know. All right, Joe, good. Well, I always appreciate the great advice, and I will keep you posted on how the gravy competition goes tomorrow.
14: Oh, I want to. And listen, be careful with that stuff. You know, you're just coming out of this.
12: I know.
14: You want to make sure. You know, I would gain 12 pounds at that one event. I mean, I don't know. But anyway, have fun. God bless. Stay healthy.
12: All right. God bless. Thanks a lot. Joe Messina, everybody. The Patriot Mobile Newsmaker line. He's a good man. All right, 901-260-5926. Real quick, let's work in a call. Mike in Memphis on KWAM. Mike, what's on your mind?
15: Hey, greetings, Todd. Good to hear you. The Constitutional Republic began actually in 1789. I know that the 250th year goes back to the Declaration of Independence, but a lot of people are referring to the establishment of the country, which didn't actually occur until 1789, and the original Constitution didn't get implemented until then. Then it was changed in 1871 when they abandoned the Republic and it became a United States of America corporation. So that was actually 82 years that we actually had a republic. And now if you just go back to 1789, it's a different years. And, of course, from 1790. Or 1891, it's 155 years. And most people never actually have read or actually seen an original copy of the Constitution for the United States, where they'll read the word United is in lowercase, meaning it's a verb, as opposed to the Constitution of the United States, which is in all capital letters. It's a corporate charter for a corporation. This is not taught in public school. It's taught in many private schools, but it should be, taught for everyone to realize that we're basically under occupation by Great Britain from that charter, which is registered and done in Bradstreet. And even your title of nobility section was removed in the original 13th Amendment and replaced.
12: Mike, what's the point here? Let's get to the bottom line here. What's the point?
15: Well, the celebration is a fraud. There's no country been around for 250 years.
12: So what are you going to be doing on July 4th, Mike?
15: Cutting grass.
12: Of course. Well, I'll tell you what, Mike. I'm sure somebody out there in Memphis will be grabbing a burger and shooting off fireworks and on your behalf. But appreciate you calling it. It's kind of like just pouring water, right? We're celebrating America for crying out loud. Dylan, geez, Aloo.
13: Don't look at me.
12: That's a Debbie Downer of a call. Mowing grass.
13: Well, some people will also be mowing grass, but they'll shoot fireworks afterwards.
12: The official U.S. federal holiday to celebrate the birthday of America is July 4th. All right, ladies and gentlemen, 901-260-5926. 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
12: Hey, Todd Starnes here. 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
12: 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If you can't write down the number, just give us a call here at the station, and we will be happy to share that information with you again. Also, ladies and gentlemen, in the break, we've been encouraging you for the past really month or so now to pre-order a copy of my brand new book. It's called The Golden Age, How Trump Saved America. By the way, the book is officially at the printers. We need your help in basically knowing how many books in that first run, because the last two books that have come out, they've sold out after the first day. So they're making sure that does not happen again. And one of the ways we can do that is by judging the pre-orders. So head over to Books A Million, Amazon, Barnes & Noble. And I know Barnes & Noble is going to be a big partner with us. We're doing a lot of things with them in this book project. So go pre-order online, and you'll be getting this book in July. That's when it's going to be in bookstores. Cannot wait for you to read it. It's really a fun, fun book. All right, hang tight, everybody. Hour three of The Big Show coming up. We'll be right back.
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3: 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Terrell Hills. San Antonio.
4: News this hour from Town Hall. I'm Ron Taylor. Israel is escalating their military offensive in southern Lebanon.
6: Israeli troops are pushing deeper into villages in southern Lebanon. Israeli Prime Minister Benjamin Netanyahu told troops they are dealing a crushing blow to Hezbollah as they advance to controlling positions north of the Litani River. Meanwhile, military officials from both countries began talks at the Pentagon for the first time in decades. Lebanese officials tell the Associated Press their delegation wants a stop to ongoing hostilities and enforcement of the ceasefire, and they want any deal between Iran and the U.S. to stop the Israeli offensive. I'm Jennifer King.
4: President Trump still pondering moving forward with a deal to extend the Iran ceasefire and reopen the Strait of Hormuz. Pam Bondi defends the Trump administration's release of the Epstein case files as she testifies before lawmakers Friday. Bernie Bennett has more.
24: Former Attorney General Pam Bondi stood behind the Trump administration's release of the case files on Jeffrey Epstein as she testified Friday before House lawmakers scrutinizing a process that was delayed and included personal information of potential victims. Bondi, who arrived Friday morning on Capitol Hill for her closed-door interview, was defiant in previous public testimony when she was confronted by lawmakers about the Epstein investigation. In her opening statement, she kept to the same tact. Bernie Bennett, Washington.
4: The head of the World Health Organization has arrived in Congo's capital to support efforts against the Ebola outbreak. Medical personnel are struggling with equipment shortages, distrustful populations, and armed groups. The outbreak of a rare type of Ebola is spreading faster than the response, with over 1,000 suspected cases and 238 deaths. A federal judge says New Hampshire must make it easier for voters to prove their U.S. citizenship. District Court Judge Samantha Elliott did not rule directly on whether requiring proof of citizenship for voter registration is constitutional. More news and analysis found at townhall.com. I'm Ron Taylor.
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4: There's a new winner of this year's Scripps National Spelling Bee. And as Donna Water reports, the event once again showcased not just the contestants' vocabulary, but also their remarkable composure under pressure.
26: A 14-year-old from Rancho Cucamonga, California, is the winner of this year's Scripps National Spelling Bee. It was down to two contestants in a lightning round tiebreaker. Shrey Parikh.
27: Taroni.
28: T-O-R-O-N-E.
27: Enthymeme.
28: E-N-T-H-Y-M-E-M.
26: And Ishan Gupta.
27: Tessera Conter.
28: T-E-S-S-A-R-A-C-O-N-T-E-R.
27: Shrey, during the spell-off, you correctly spelled a total of 32 words. Ishan, you correctly spelled a total of 25 words, and that means that Shrey, you are the two-time.
26: Shrey wins $52,500 in cash and a package of prizes. I'm Donna Water.
4: You'll find more news and analysis at townhall.com. The smoking rate among adults in the U.S. dropped to another all-time low last year.
29: A government survey shows that about 1 in 11 adults say they were current smokers. That's according to preliminary findings from the Centers for Disease Control and Prevention. In the mid-1960s, 42% of U.S. adults were smokers. The rate has been gradually dropping for decades, and last year it was 9%. Cigarette smoking is a risk factor for lung cancer, heart disease, and stroke, and it's long been considered the leading cause of preventable death, John Scott reporting.
4: Prosecutors slapped insider trading charges against a Google employee this week, alleging the software engineer used confidential company information to pocket more than $1 million on the prediction market platform Polymarket. Authorities say 36-year-old Michelle Spagnuolo used Google's year-end search data to place bets on search trends before the data was published. More on these stories at townhall.com.
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0: everybody. Welcome to Hour 3 of The Big Show. Great to have you with us today. Open Line Friday. That means you call in, talk about whatever you'd like to talk about. Our telephone number, by the way, 901-260-5926. That's 901-260-5926. By the way, this segment of the program brought to you by our friends at Newsmax TV. A new study showing that 70% of Americans are not getting the full benefits they deserve. But Social Security expert Michael Allen says there are five key strategies to increase your benefits, and Newsmax wants to send you his report free of charge. You can call them at 1-800-999-9690. 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You know, one of the things that we've been covering for a very long time now on this program is what happened on October the 7th, that terrible day when the jihadists waged a terrorist attack on innocent people in Israel. And, you know, a lot of people lose sight, and I know there's been a lot of hullabaloo within the conservative social media influencer world. But the reality is that all of this started at a concert, a music festival, with young people who were in the prime of their lives, so much ahead of them. One of those individuals who was there and survived, she is now the public affairs officer for the Combat Anti-Semitism Movement, Natalie Sanandaji, a survivor of the music festival massacre. And she's been making the rounds on many college, university campuses, and we're honored to have her with us today on this program. Natalie, thank you so much for spending a few moments with us today.
1: Thank you for having me.
0: You know, I know that you're a native of Long Island, and you have Iranian and Israeli roots. I don't want to talk about that in just a minute. But, you know, looking back on that moment, I can't even imagine how you must feel watching people like the Tucker Carlsons and the Megyn Kellys of the world coming out and really, I think, disgracing, you know, what actually happened and misrepresenting what happened on that day.
1: It is. It's very frustrating, and it's hard not to get angry at these people. And even in my day-to-day life, I come across people who tell me that they never heard of the B-Bus family and the fact that a mother and two babies were kidnapped into Gaza on that day, and they came back in coffins. There's people who tell me that they never heard of the Nova Festival. They think that everything started on October 8th and that Israel started all of this and just indiscriminately went into Gaza and started killing innocent Palestinian people. And I guess part of what I considered my mission ever since October 7th was to try to be a voice for those who no longer had a voice, to try to be a voice for all those who were not as fortunate as I was, who did not survive the Nova Festival. And part of being their voice is sharing their story and sharing the truth. So if I just get angry and frustrated at these people, and if I'm not open to having a discussion with them, I'm never going to be able to share that side of the story. So it can be difficult sometimes to not get frustrated, to not get angry, but I kind of have to try to keep my cool as much as possible in order to do what I consider my mission, which is sharing the truth.
0: Natalie, you're so right. I mean, everybody picks up October 8th. They don't want to talk about October the 7th, but you were there. You were at this music festival. Can you set the scene for us? What were you doing, and why were you there, and take us through what happened?
1: Well, as the daughter of an Israeli mother, I've been going to Israel almost every year my entire life. And I went to Israel specifically that summer for a friend's wedding. And then I extended for the holidays to be with friends and family. And I bought a ticket to this music festival. In Israel, they call them nature parties. They're usually in the woods or in the desert. And typically with parties like these, you don't receive the location to the event until maybe a few hours before the event starts. And usually this is for security reasons, to make sure that anyone who was not approved to buy a ticket for the event does not know where it is. And that's another thing in Israel, for security reasons. You can't always just buy a ticket to an event. You have to get vetted out, and you have to send the event organizers your Instagram page, your government ID number, so on and so forth, a photo of you to make sure that you are who you say you are. And a few hours before the event, we get the location and we see that it's very close to Gaza. And I was going with a few friends, all of whom were Israeli. I was the only American in the group. And I always knew that people lived in that area, but as someone who goes and visits Israel and who doesn't live there, I just happened to have never been that close to Gaza. And I kind of looked to my Israeli friends and I was like, do you guys think that we should be nervous that the party is so close to the Gaza border? And they kind of scoffed at me and they told me, you know, Natalie, like, where were you yesterday? And I was like, oh, well, I was like hiking in the north by some waterfalls, enjoying nature. And they asked me, like, what were you on the border of? And I said, well, I was on the border of Lebanon. And they said, exactly, you know, anywhere you go in Israel, unless you're staying in Tel Aviv in the center the entire time, you're going to be bordering with some neighbor who maybe doesn't like us very much. Mm. And, you know, I realized they're right and that I shouldn't think too much about the fact that it was on the border of Gaza. And we went down to the party and we danced for a few hours. And at around 3 a.m., I would say, we decided to take a nap and rest for a few hours. And our plan was to wake up for the sunrise of the festival. And a few hours passed by, and instead of waking up to the sunrise music at around 6:30, we wake up to the sound of rockets being intercepted over our heads. And a lot of people asked me why we didn't panic right away, why we didn't start running as soon as we saw rockets. And I had to explain to, you know, American audiences and international audiences why for Israelis, seeing those first few rockets was not something to panic over. And why for Israelis, they didn't initially think that the party was going to end. Mm. Because when you're living in Israel, if you stop everything that you're doing, every time a few rockets are intercepted over your head, you'll never get anything done. And a testament to that is the fact that I started working for the combat anti-Semitism movement. And a few months into the war, I went back to Israel to work from our offices there. And I was answering emails, and then suddenly a siren goes off, rockets are coming, we go to the bomb shelter, we wait 10 minutes, and if there's no more sirens, just go back to your desk and you continue about your day as if nothing happened. So that was the same feeling initially at the party. People thought that it would just be a few rockets, it would stop, and the party would continue as if nothing happened. But right away, you know, you start to realize that the rockets aren't stopping and they're just continuing to come. And I started counting them. And first it was 5 and then it was 10 and then it was 15 and then 20. And eventually the festival security shuts off all the music, asks everyone to please evacuate the festival grounds. And we head to our cars and we try to start driving out, and we're in bumper to bumper traffic. There was about, I would say, a little over 3,000 people at this festival, and majority are all trying to kind of leave at the same time. And a few minutes into driving out is when we hear the first gunshots. And when we first, you know, heard the first gunshots, we realized that the danger was much greater than just rockets, quote unquote. You know, it was terrorists on foot, and they were armed, and they were nearby. And
0: how did you escape?
1: So the festival security, right, like maybe a minute before we heard those first gunshots, they started yelling at everyone to get out of their cars and start running. And we listen to them. We pull our cars over. A few moments after we pull the car over, we hear the first gunshots. We get out of our cars. We start running. And we ran for about 4 hours on and off. Anytime we didn't hear gunshots, we would kind of slow down to catch our breath. If you could imagine, it was like over 100 degrees at that time in Israel. Most of us didn't think to grab water before we left our cars. And we really, you know, people were running in every direction, and we constantly had to change directions because there were some moments where we were running from the terrorists behind us. They were shooting at us. And then suddenly we would see other people from the festival running towards us, and we would see them getting shot at and falling. And we would realize that we're not only running from terrorists, we're also suddenly running towards them. And then you suddenly have to make a kind of split second decision whether to turn left or to turn right. And those 4 hours were filled with a lot of split second decisions of trying to figure out what the safest option would be, but not really knowing
0: right
1: what the safest option would be. So it was just a lot of making kind of what people call choiceless choices.
0: Natalie,
1: choices where you really don't know what's going to save your life.
0: Let me jump in there because we do not have a lot of time, and I have a lot of questions to ask. And we have Natalie Sanandaji with us from Combat Antisemitism, the website combatantisemitism.org. I'm so happy to hear that you're out there, you're speaking, doing events, and really letting people know, hey, this is how this started. And this is why Israel responded the way they did, and honestly, they had to respond in that way.
1: I really feel so fortunate that I got the opportunity to start working with the Combat Antisemitism Movement. I started working for them about 2 months into the war, and being able to work with them and meeting the people that I've met along the way is what's really given me the opportunity to share this truth and to try to share it on as many platforms as possible. I started interviewing and trying to share about 3 days after the attacks. And that's kind of how the Combat Antisemitism Movement found out about me, because they saw my interviews. I was one of the first survivors who came back to the U.S. and started interviewing. And very soon, I started to also speak about Iran and what's happening in Iran right now. As someone, as a Jew of Iranian descent, it was also so important for me to make the world realize that the Iranian people and the Jewish people right now have one common enemy. You know, the government in Iran, the IRGC, Hamas is just one of their proxies. And we have this common enemy. And I felt like through showing people the commonality and the unity between the Iranian people and the Jewish people right now, maybe it would open people's eyes. Maybe it would make people see who the real enemy is here, who started this war. And that's been my goal for the past a little over 2.5 years.
0: Well, I think it is a noble goal, and it's something that needs to be shared. And I would say, as an evangelical Christian, I think it's imperative for every Christian to stand alongside, you know, our Jewish friends, because we're all in this together. You know, the Islamists, they are targeting all of us, and we have to stand together, and we've got to fight back.
1: That's something I really hope that people realize before it's too late. I feel that a lot of people don't realize that this isn't going to end with the Jewish people. It's only going to continue. It's only going to get worse. And we're seeing currently right now, every day, we're seeing globalized intifada become a reality. It's not just a chant anymore that people are chanting in the streets. We're seeing attacks get greater and greater by the day. And it's not just targeting Jewish communities anymore. And I think only now, unfortunately, people have to be attacked for the world to realize that this wasn't just about the Jewish people. That globalized intifada affects all of us. And I think it is very unfortunate that people have to get hurt in order for the world to wake up. But I do hope that the rest of the world wakes up before it's too late.
0: Natalie, we're going to have to leave it there. And so glad, thank God, that you were able to escape those evil monsters. And we certainly wish you nothing but the best on your journey as you share and tell that story. And ultimately do the mission of the organization you represent.

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right, this story out of Nantucket. I don't know what's in the water up there. So there is a preacherette. You know, a lot of churches have the female preachers. We don't do that in the Baptist faith tradition. Anyway, there is a preacherette by the name of Erin Splain. And she is the reverend of the Woke Unitarian Universalist Church in Nantucket. And preacherette Splain said that she has just canceled the July 4 celebrations because white people are privileged and honoring American history perpetuates the harm, injustice, and anti-democratic process. She's also forbidding anyone from contacting her on social media about her decision. You just can't make this up, ladies and you just can't make this up. So anyway, the preacherette, very upset, and she wrote to the editors of the, I guess, the local newspaper, and she said, canceling the 4th of July celebration this year reflects the deep concern we are feeling since the Supreme Court decision. By the way, this is the one that did away with those unconstitutional race-based districts. She says that she wants the congregation to better understand our own whiteness and how we can be a part of changing an inherently unfair system which has been in place for 250 years. We are working as a congregation and as members of this community to expand our knowledge. Oh, I see. Preacher at Splain is splaining it to us. In the time between now and July 4th, Reverend Splain is available for conversation by appointment only. Neither she nor anyone from the congregation will respond to anyone who attempts to engage on any social media platform. Social media is not the place for imported Tinder conversations. Interesting. Well, there you go. Erin Splain. Wait a second. Is she a she? Well, they're calling her a she, but I don't know. It kind of looks, I don't know. The preacherette looks like a, you know, a mister. I don't know. So for the sake of, you know, I just want to make sure I don't get the hate mail. We don't know the pronouns of this individual. All right. So we'll just leave that there. And, our apologies if we have misgendered the preacherette. Unbelievable. 901-260-5926. You know, Rutland, Massachusetts, they actually canceled their 4th of July celebration. You know why? Because they used all the money to house illegal aliens. They don't have enough cash to pay the cops to do the 4th of July celebration. Unbelievable. All right, 901-260-5926. This is the Todd Stern Show.

0: With SRN News, I'm Ron Taylor. President Trump met with his advisors for about 2 hours Friday, but has not yet made a decision on whether to move forward with a deal to extend the Iran ceasefire and reopen the Strait of Hormuz. Iran said the agreement has not been finalized. Ahead of Friday's meeting, the president said he was looking to make a final determination. A federal judge says New Hampshire must make it easier for voters to prove their citizenship. District Court Judge Samantha Elliott did not rule directly on whether requiring proof of citizenship for voter registration is constitutional. Instead, she said it was unconstitutional to remove one method of proof, namely signing an affidavit arresting or attesting to their citizenship. The case was seen as the first major legal test of an election reform that has been pushed nationally by the president and has gained favor among many Republicans. Stock indexes closed higher on Wall Street. The S&P 500 added 0.2% Friday. The Dow added 0.7%. This is SRN News.
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6: In today's commentary, I want to pick up on what I wrote in my column earlier this week. It was called Stop Whining America. We who are alive today are spoiled, especially younger people know little about sacrifice. My parents and grandparents lived through the Great Depression and World War II. That was 16 years of doing with little. During the war, gas was 20 cents a gallon, but it was rationed, as were so many other things. Kids were fortunate to get one Christmas present and didn't complain. I vaguely remember ration stamps, but I do remember my mother telling me that if she ran out before the end of the month, a neighbor who had some extra stamps would share them with her. Neighbors helped neighbors back then. We were Americans, and we were all in it together, as the saying went. President Trump has asked us to bear with higher gas prices for a short time while Iran is prevented from getting a nuclear weapon. That is a price worth paying to stop the world's top sponsor of terrorism from blowing us up. I'm Cal Thomas.
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0: All right, welcome back, everybody. Good to have you with us. So yesterday on our Newsmax show, Michael Wantley, the Senate candidate for the Republicans in North Carolina, joining us for a conversation. Let's take a listen in. Michael, good to have you with us. And we're going to talk about campaign stuff in just a moment. But, you know, I think all of this goes back to the fact that the Democrat Party lied to the American people and the legacy media actually provided cover when it comes to the former president's health. What say you?
1: Well, I completely agree. The fact is that all of America could see that Joe Biden was not mentally fit to be president of the United States for the next 4 years, that he was not mentally fit to serve as president during the time that he was in the office. And when President Trump tried to call that out, when we had conversations about that across the country, we were scorned, we were laughed at. But the fact is, they ran him from the basement, and he was not fit to be the president of the United States. Everybody knew it. And it just took him being on a debate stage. But, you know, this is what the Democrats do. We're dealing with that in North Carolina right now. We've got, you know, a candidate for my opponent who's absolutely running from the basement, who is old, and, you know, that he's not as fit as he used to be. And so, you know, we are running through those same parallels here right now, running from the basement. And you've got to get out. You've got to show that you can go across the state in North Carolina. You got to show that you can go across the country when you're running for president. And Joe Biden was absolutely incapable of doing that.
0: Michael, within the past hour, your campaign sent out a news release. I got a copy of that, accusing Roy Cooper, your opponent, of releasing a violent murderer from prison early instead of serving his full sentence. I think what's shocking here is that man actually killed a 16-month-old child. What concerns you about the former governor's decision?
1: Well, the fact is, the governor released over 4,200 criminals from prison because he was worried about them getting COVID. And he said that there were no violent criminals on that list. He clearly lied. He put people back on the streets that should not have been on the streets. You know, this particular instance, which was in Hickory, North Carolina, you know, the guy went out and he was dealing with fentanyl. And so he actually accidentally, I guess, got fentanyl on his baby's bottle and killed a 16-month baby. I mean, it's just absolutely tragic when you think about it. The most famous guy on that list, DeCarlos Brown Jr., who famously was arrested 13 more times, released 13 more times before he got on a light rail car in Charlotte last year and brutally murdered Irena Zarotska in cold blood. The fact is, there were 18 other people that Roy Cooper released that ended up killing people after he released them because he was worried that they were going to have COVID when they were in jail.
0: Now, I want to ask you a question about what's happening right now in the Senate, where there's a lot of controversy surrounding the majority leader, John Thune. And I hear a lot from many of your constituents on my national radio show that is broadcast all across North Carolina. And they are really upset over his obstruction on the Save America Act and also his decision not to allow President Trump to make any recess appointments. And I'm wondering if you share their disgust with what's happening, and will you advance the president's agenda if you get elected?
1: Well, I will absolutely advance the president's agenda. I think it's absolutely critical for North Carolina to have a conservative champion and President Trump to have an ally in the United States Senate. That's why we're running. We want to fight for every family. We want to fight for every community. We want to fight for common sense policies like the president's America First agenda. You know, we need to make sure that we rebuild our economy. We need to make sure that we keep the borders secure, that we're keeping our communities safe, and that our men and women in uniform have what they need to carry out their mission around the world to protect our interests and our allies. That's what I'm going to be fighting for every single day.
0: Again, do you share their disgust, though, with what the majority leader has not been doing, which is getting the president's agenda through the Senate?
1: Look, the Senate needs to work. The House needs to work with them. We need to make sure that we get the America First agenda done. We need to make sure that we are getting this common sense agenda done of strengthening our economy, securing the border, and making sure that our military has the resources they need to carry out their mission.
0: Okay. That was Michael Wantley, who is running for the Senate in North Carolina. And I wanted you to hear that conversation really because of the last two questions. And I'm asking every single Republican running for the Senate the exact same question. Will you support John Thune, or do you believe that he has
2: that he has disrespected President Trump and he no longer deserves to be the majority leader. Because right now, nobody is actually, if you step back for a moment and listen to what Mike Lee and Ted Cruz and a lot of the other senators are saying on Capitol Hill, they're not condemning John Thune at all. They're not condemning the majority leader. And they refuse to do that. And you just heard Michael Whatley, who's running for the Senate. And Michael Whatley, who is running for the Senate, refuses to say whether or not he would support John Thune as a majority leader. Whether or not he would support pushing through, nuking the filibuster, and moving through the Save America Act. And that, ladies and gentlemen, is very disappointing. And you're going to have to come to terms with that. If Whatley's out there campaigning for your votes, then he needs to be able to answer those questions. All right, we're going to take a quick break. When we come back, Mark Lynch is going to join us. He is running for the U.S. Senate. He is going to primary Lindsey Graham. And that is a huge race in South Carolina. 901-260-5926, our telephone number. That's 901-260-5926. You know what, Dylan? We have Mr. Lynch with us. You know what? Let's just go right to the Patriot Mobile Newsmaker line. And Mr. Lynch, good to have you back on the program with us. And I know in South Carolina, there's been a lot of fury directed at State House Republicans because they had a chance to redistrict and they took a pass. First of all, I'm wondering your take on what happened in the State House the other day.
3: It's just the same thing. We have Republicans that are feckless cowards, Todd, that won't pull the trigger. They're too worried about their next campaign and how people will receive their decisions instead of just doing what's right. It's a shame.
2: You know, I look at Lindsey Graham, and you can't trust the guy. I mean, his opinions change on a daily basis. Lindsey Graham has been one of the chief architects of obstructing the president's agenda in the Senate. And I'm wondering if that message is finally connecting to voters there in South Carolina.
3: To the ones that are awake, that are paying attention, that are true patriots. But we have still an establishment group of people in South Carolina that claim to be Republicans that are okay with Lindsey's Obama and Biden judge picks. That he's doing, and they're okay with his voting record of 43% lifetime conservative voting record that's failing. They're okay with his 57% constitutional voting record failing. They're okay with our tax dollars going to fund Al-Qaeda and Hamas through USAID for several years till Trump shut it down last year, thank goodness. And so I don't understand it. I ask these people, if you say you are a Republican, just like I asked Russell Fry last night at an event here in Myrtle Beach where we are, I said, Russell, your endorsement of Lindsey Graham is shameful and embarrassing because that's not who you are. You have a 95% voting record. I'm so proud of you. You stand up and you're doing the right thing. But you endorsed Lindsey Graham, a traitor. So, I mean, what are you doing? Who are you? Why did you endorse Lindsey? And he didn't really have an answer, and he looked embarrassed, and he said, you know, I'm trying to support Trump, and Trump's working with Lindsey right now, and Lindsey seems to be doing the right thing. But I said, that's just because it's campaign season, it's election period again. We're less than 10 days away from a primary. That's why he's acting like a conservative again.
2: Mark, you haven't heard Lindsey Graham say anything negative about John Thune. And John Thune, the majority leader, is literally obstructing the president's agenda, not just on the Save America Act, not just on the refusal to nuke the filibuster, but they're not even allowing the Senate to go into recess so the president can make recess appointments. What do you make of that?
3: What I make of it is that tells us who Lindsey is. He's okay with people doing the same thing he's doing, voting like a Democrat and not attacking John Thune for blocking Trump's agenda. If I'm in the U.S. Senate, we'll make a motion to vacate John Thune and get rid of him and nuke the filibuster and get rid of that. And, you know, don't allow these Democrats to continue to find a way to pause and hold up stuff and push aside these bills we need to work on and pass and keep America moving forward and just putting the bills into subcommittees to die and be stagnated and sit there forever and never come back out again. is crushing America, allowing this to go on, and I won't stand for it.
2: Mark, do you realize something rather historic has just happened here on this program? For weeks now, we've had Senate candidates coming on. Many of them, or pretty much all of them, are Republican candidates. Not a one was willing to say what you just said. And I think that is ultimately the problem with the Republican Party. We've got really feckless Republicans, as you said. I think we've got a lot of Republicans in name only that are running out there.
3: That's right. And I want to use a stronger word, and the word is traitor. We have people that are not adhering to their oath as they held their hand on a Bible and swore an oath to defend the United States Constitution. And if they can't do that and they're supporting everything that's against America, then I ask the voters out there, who are these people? Who are these senators and House representatives in Congress and in our state at the state level that will not do the right thing? How long are we going to put up with that and keep allowing these elected officials, the employees of the people that are not representing America first principles? Come on. This is the 250th anniversary of this country. Let's get rid of these traitors and get the right people in.
2: By the way, folks, we have Mark Lynch joining us running for the U.S. Senate. He has primaried Senator Lindsey Graham. You now have an opportunity, the good people of South Carolina, you have an opportunity to send a rock-solid America First conservative to Capitol Hill and send Lindsey Graham packing. You know, Mark, you mentioned the rhinos. We had a story earlier that we talked about, Martina McBride and a number of these musicians that are canceling performances as a part of the Great American State Fair there in the nation's capital. I don't know about you. I'm tired of people that just thumb their nose at their country. I see people like Martina McBride. First of all, yes, it's cowardice. I get that. But I think the worst part is that she's not a patriot, and that bothers me.
3: Yes, I agree with you, Todd. I mean, these people are showing their true colors.
2: All right, Mark, we're going to have to leave it there. We certainly appreciate it. We apologize. We had some tech issues, but we're going to get you back on between now and the primary. Folks, you've got a choice, and this is a good choice. Mark Lynch, a good man. And, Mark, we wish you nothing but the very best out there on the campaign trail.
3: Thank you, Todd. I appreciate it. I'm praying for America to have the scales removed from their eyes, that we can get back and serve this country the way God intended it to be and bring God back first again.
2: Amen to that. All right. Mark Lynch, everybody, running for the U.S. Senate there in South Carolina. He has primaried Lindsey Graham. Your reaction to that? And thank God, finally a candidate with the courage to stand up and say, John Thune's out of there if I get elected. 901-260-5926. This is the Todd Starnes Show.
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3: All right, welcome back, everybody. This is the Todd Stearns Radio Show. What a true honor to be with you today, and great to have you with us on this Friday edition of the program. By the way, don't forget, tonight, 5 o'clock Eastern, we're going to be talking to the president of Catholic Vote. There has been a big controversy involving the Washington Nationals and one of their players, who is a devout Christian. And apparently, management pretty much sidelined the guy because of his religious beliefs. So the good people over at Catholic Vote have come out in support of this athlete. We're going to be talking to them. Also, Steve Gill is joining us, and Wendy Patrick is going to be here as well. Edie Hill is going to weigh in on the news of the day. So we're going to have a jam-packed edition of the show tonight on Newsmax. All right, let's go right to the phone lines here. 901-260-5926. Louise in Georgia. Louise, what's going on?
12: Well, I'm poor and broken. You're probably rich. How are you doing?
3: I'm doing better than I deserve.
12: Well, I'm still breathing, so I guess that's a good thing.
3: It's a good day then. Absolutely, Louise.
12: It is. I won't hinder you, but I remember back in 2020, I don't remember whether it's 2 weeks or 2 months or when, I called and, you know, was talking about 2020 being such a crooked election. And at that time, you said, well, you know, we can't dwell on that. We got to push past it. But my whole point being, I think we all know now that it was crooked, especially all this other crap coming out. But what worries me, MAGA people need to understand that the presidential election is not the only one that was crooked. Is anybody thinking somebody in their right mind will put Maxine Waters, Al Green, Adam, whatever, I don't have a good name for him, Schiff.
3: Shifty Schiff, pencil neck Schiff is what we call him.
12: No, I've got a better name for him.
3: I bet you do.
12: I can't use it on the air.
3: I understand.
12: But I just want people to understand these midterms coming up will be just as crooked. The Democrats will be just as crooked. And if Karen Bass wins, we don't know it was crooked. And that's all I want to put out there. So people, we got to get out and vote on these midterms when they come our way.
3: Louise?
12: So?
3: Louise, I think, you know, here's what I want you to do. You're gonna be calling in between now and Election Day. But on Election Day, I want you to call in on our Election Day show and remind people and tell people what you just said, because it is so vitally important, Louise. And you're right. We've got to get out and vote. And that's the big problem. Yes, the other side is cheating. The way they're able to cheat is that conservatives, and especially all of you church-going Christians, you folks are lazy. Lazy butts. You got to get off your blessed assurance and you got to go and vote. I mean, it's really that simple, right, Louise?
12: That's right. And I'm one of them gun toting. I'm going to be like J.D. Vance's grandma.
3: Uh-oh.
12: I'll be a gun in every corner.
3: Come on now. All right. Louise.
12: No, don't you think that's a good thing?
3: I think it's a great thing, Louise. I sure do.
12: But we don't need to wait till the day, that day, to remind them. We need to be reminding them every day.
3: Yes.
12: From now till then.
3: Yes. Louise, you speak the truth, and it is a great message. Look, we got to let you go because we're about to ramp the show, but Louise, thank you for that, and what a great word. By the way, on the guns, that's one of the reasons why the Chinese and the Russians have never tried to invade us. We've got too many pistol-packing grandmas. And then on the other hand, they got the cast-iron skillets, so... Russians, they know what's up. They know. All right, it's been a great show, folks. Hey, ToddStearns.com, go check out all of our great stories. We have that piece up on the 4th of July celebration that got canceled up in Nantucket. You're going to want to read that. Also, a crazy story out of Illinois. A school canceled a graduation prayer, and you need to read that story as well. Also, don't forget to head over to a bookstore, and all you have to do is go online, pre-order a copy of The Golden Age, How Trump Saved America. Folks, you're going to love the book. That's all I can. It's going to be great. And I don't know, maybe in the next couple of weeks we'll read some passages out of the book. You're going to be blessed. All right, we've got to scoot out of here. Thank you again. It has been great to be back in the saddle. Thank you for the thoughts and the prayers and the kind words. Get out there. Have a great Friday. We're going to see you Saturday at the Italian Festival in Memphis. And hopefully we'll see you in church on Saturday or Sunday. Get out there and be good, America.
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16: News this hour from Town Hall. I'm Ron Taylor. President Trump met with his advisors for a couple of hours yesterday, but has not yet made a decision on whether to move forward with a deal to extend the Iran ceasefire and reopen the Strait of Hormuz. Iran said the agreement has not been finalized. Ahead of yesterday's meeting, the president said he was looking to make a final determination. Louisiana lawmakers have passed a new congressional map to pick up a Republican seat while leaving the state with one of its two majority black House districts. Bernie Bennett has more on the story.
17: The map approved Friday is designed to give Louisiana a 5-to-1 split in Republicans' favor. The U.S. Supreme Court last month struck down one of the state's majority black districts as an illegal racial gerrymander, weakening the landmark 1965 Federal Voting Rights Act. That decision intensified a national battle over partisan redistricting, fueled by President Donald Trump's efforts to protect the GOP's slim House majority in this year's midterm elections. Bernie Bennett reporting.
16: Governor Landry has signed the redistricting plan into law. There's another drop in the nation's smoking rates.
18: A CDC survey finds that the cigarette smoking rate among U.S. adults dropped to another all-time low last year, with only 1 in 11 adults saying they are current smokers. The rate has been gradually dropping for decades due to cigarette taxes, tobacco price hikes, smoking bans, public education, and changes in the social acceptability of lighting up in public. Cigarette smoking is a risk factor for lung cancer, heart disease, and stroke, and it's long been considered the leading cause of preventable death. I'm Lisa Dwyer.
16: Stock indexes closed higher on Wall Street, adding to the all-time highs they were set a day earlier. The Dow Jones Industrial Average gaining 363 points, the NASDAQ up 55, and the S&P 500 was 16 higher at the closing bell yesterday. News and analysis at townhall.com.
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16: A Brazilian court has ruled that officials must restore and preserve a city established by Henry Ford in the Amazon rainforest nearly 100 years ago.
20: Fordlandia was built in 1927 by the Ford Motor Company as a rubber-tapping metropolis. It was later abandoned after disease ravaged the plantations. Prosecutors sued for its preservation in 2015. A judge ruled earlier this month authorities must restore Fordlandia because of its historical and cultural significance. Prosecutors said Friday that ruling marks a significant milestone in heritage protection. Bob Agner reporting.
16: In the latest action to undo Biden-era regulations on climate change, the Securities and Exchange Commission has proposed repealing a rule that requires some public companies to report their greenhouse gas emissions and the risks they face from global warming. The disclosure rule has been
20: on hold since last year after the commission said it was pausing its legal defense after legal challenges by business groups. This is townhall.com. The former head of an Iowa school district is sentenced to 2 years in prison for falsely claiming to be a U.S. citizen.
18: Ian Roberts is likely to be deported to his native Guyana in South America once he serves that sentence. Roberts pleaded guilty in January to falsely claiming to be a U.S. citizen and illegally possessing firearms, which together carry a maximum sentence of 20 years in prison. Prosecutors say that Roberts submitted a counterfeit Social Security card when he was hired. Roberts also awarded district business to a consulting firm he worked for. I'm Lisa Dwyer.
20: Jeff Bezos' Blue Origin is assessing damage to its Florida launch pad after a rocket exploded during a test firing. The company fueled the massive New Glenn rocket Thursday, hoping it would briefly ignite the engines ahead of the satellite launch next week, but the 322-foot rocket blew up, taking part of the pad with it. 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I'm Ron Tick.
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23: Yeah, buddy, here we are. What's up, my friends? Welcome into it. It is a Friday, greatest day of the entire week. You made it. Pat yourself on the back. You scream, I scream. We all scream for Monday. The countdown to Monday begins, right? Oh, I'm sorry. I said that to one of my coworkers today, and they're like, it's Friday. What does that mean? I said, that means two more days until Monday. They didn't like that one too much. Apparently, people enjoy their weekends off, if you get to enjoy those yourself. Welcome into the show. It is great to have you along for the ride. As usual, broadcasting out of the heart of the nation in Wichita, Kansas, on your flagship radio station. But we are all over the country with so many great radio affiliates doing our thing.
24: Doing live!
23: Like we do every single day here on the show. We have a fun one lined up for you. Not as much hard politics. There's plenty to talk about for sure, but there are some really interesting... I'm going to start here. I don't care. You can get mad at me. I'm starting with this. Are you just a little bit offended by being trolled by Donald Trump? On our side, we're being trolled.
24: Say what?
23: I got to admit, I was a little bit upset last night. I want to go right to it today. Yeah.
22: Weird news of the day.
23: By the way, we'll have Solomon Schmidt on the program, bottom of the hour. He's got a breakout book that's come out on the dark secrets of J.K. Rowling. And if you don't know who J.K. Rowling is, she is the author of the Harry Potter book series. Now, I'm hoping that he doesn't bust an entire childhood for me, because that was my childhood. I grew up, when I started reading the Harry Potter book series, they had just come out, I guess maybe a year or two out. But when I started reading, I was the exact age as Harry Potter, the main character in the book. So every one of them, I grew up with him, and he was the same age, and we were doing our thing. So I was super connected to the Harry Potter series. Now my daughter's super into it. We're going to chat with him because he's been doing an investigative journalist, project on J.K. Rowling and the family, and has some dark secrets behind there. So we're going to do that with Solomon at the bottom of the hour. But the trending story last night, if you didn't see it or pay attention to it, then you might want to go and check out the website. As you know, this happened, I don't know, about a month or two ago. The Trump administration officially registered two domains for the federal government, alien.gov and aliens, plural, .gov. And we were super excited. It was the time he was talking about disclosure. We're going to bring some more information out. And we've had so far two big disclosure dumps on information. A lot of PDF files, a lot of personal testimony, a lot of new videos that really show some really crazy wild stuff. Well, last night we get a post and an announcement that aliens.gov, the plural, is officially up. And they say, go check it out and check it out right now. I go to the site, and if you have not checked out the site, you can go and watch it yourself. It comes right up playing the music. It says aliens declassified. They walk among us. And you have no idea how excited I was. This was like winning the lottery here. I knew it was time. I was ready. It was time for it. It's finally happening. We've had two dumps of documents. We've had tons of videos coming out. We knew more videos were coming out. We've had pastors and religious leaders that have said that we better prepare ourselves because it's going to challenge people's faith and all this information. Here's what it says. Whitehouse.gov/aliens or aliens.gov. They walk among us. For 60 years, the U.S. government has kept a closely guarded secret. Aliens have been walking among us, living in our neighborhoods, and interacting with us in our daily lives. Which, again, piquing my interest. What? Now, we heard about the hybrid program, right? So, what's going on? They've shopped in the same stores, attended the same classes as our children, and lived seemingly normal human existences. With one exception, they do not belong here. Millions arrived under the cover of darkness and embedded themselves directly into our society. Countless presidents, congressmen, and senior officials know exactly what was happening. Instead of protecting American citizens, they chose to cover it up and even accelerate the invasion. Until one man finally had the courage to tell the truth. Bold, unapologetic, and unafraid. President Trump was the first to call out the real danger aliens pose to every American family, every community, and the future of our nation. The truth is no longer out there. It is right here, right now. And do you know what this website is about? No, it's not about little green men aliens. It's about the illegal aliens that Donald Trump's administration has arrested and deported. And look, I'm all for a good troll. And Donald Trump, well done on the troll that you do on social media for Democrats every day. This is below the bar, man. This is below the bar. It's got the dark background. It's got stars back there. It's got like the declassified type of text up there, the glowing alien thing. Alien arrest map, and it's a live map where you can see where every arrest of illegal aliens are happening across the country. And below that, they have their immigration arrests with the source from Immigration and Customs Enforcement in every city with how many people have been arrested, from the date and period from when they've been arrested, and the types of charges that these criminal illegal aliens have actually had. And it shows right now that there are 3.13 million individuals. And by the way, the counter is live. So you can see the actual increase, the counting that's going up right now. It just hit the 1.13 million people. And now it's at 7 and 8 and 9. So it's got a counter, a live counter going on there while they give these numbers. I'm sorry. I love you, Donald Trump. I love majoritively what you do. That was below the bra, man. That was way below the belt. I was about ready to, I literally jumped out of bed last night. I was sitting there watching. The wife was and the kiddo were still upstairs. I was preparing myself for bed and I saw that the website was live. I jumped up faster. I had one of those where you stand up too quick and you get like the dizzy head rush thing and you go all dark for a moment. I was excited. And then I see this. And it's great. Look, it's great information. Looking at some of these towns, look, we're broadcasting right now in San Antonio, Texas. San Antonio, Texas, according to this report for the last year and a half, more than 10,000 people have been arrested for arson, assault, burglary, commercialized sexual offenses, conservation programs, damaged property, dangerous drugs, extortion, and the list goes on and on and on. I get it. It's great information, and I'm glad we're doing it. The troll needs to happen to the other side, doesn't need to happen to us. Come on, man. That was below the belt. Not okay. And by the way, the reason he did this, which I get it, it's a brilliant troll, because when they started doing the declassified dumps, which you can find again at, war.gov/UFO, you can find those information and all the real documents on actual, you know, in videos we don't understand, all the personal hand accounts, whatever, over 1 billion views have actually gone to that website. In the first like day or two, it was 200 to 300 million. Two-thirds of the entire American population went to that site within the first day or two that site was live. So Trump knows that there's a lot of information that people want to have, and it's been a popular topic, which even he was surprised about when he talked about it during the cabinet meeting earlier this week. If you remember, he was out there, and he was like, yeah, I didn't realize this was going to be as big.
0: We're releasing a lot of information having to do with extraterrestrial things, and people are totally fascinated by it. It's amazing. I wasn't sure if they would enjoy it. It's literally trending number one. Can you believe it? So a lot of people out there are like it. But we're releasing all of that information.
23: All right. And he's got more coming out, by the way, as well. So he knows it. He knows it's a popular issue. And it's a brilliant move. It's very clever for you to say, well, we're going to talk about ET disclosure, and we registered the two domains, and we're going to make a domain go live, and then you trick people into talking about illegal immigration. It's a brilliant move. I don't know anybody else that could have done that, or anybody else that would have thought of doing that. Now, here's my theory. I think that while they registered two domains, that's going to be the first dump on illegal aliens. The other domain, alien.gov, is maybe when we're going to see the other stuff. That's my prediction. We'll see exactly what happens. All right. Speaking of, by the way, conspiracies, can we just stick on it? It's a Friday. Why the heck not? Can we stick on a conspiracy theory for just a moment? One more time. Let's do it.
2: Weird news of the day.
23: All right. If you don't remember, what was it, a week or two ago? I'm terrible with time frames. My wife always says it. It's all right. There was an interviewee that was on Fox News, an admiral, a retired Navy admiral, that was on talking about the Iranian issue. And the video clip blew up on social media because of a conspiracy of the way he looked or the way he was presenting himself or the shadow, whatever they claim it was, that looked like the guy wasn't really real, but wearing a mask. It's now known as the Admiral Mask, with the appearance of the retired Navy Vice Admiral Robert Harward on Fox News' America's Newsroom. It blew up 60 to 80 million views on social media within the first couple of days. People lost their mind saying that this guy was not real. Now, he's a real person, but the guy that was on at that time posing to be him wasn't really him. And we shared the video on our social media. You can go and find it on the Voice of Reason page on Facebook at Hoosier Reason, and you can find it there. There's an update to this story because he appeared again, I believe yesterday, on One American News Network. And the host called him out on it, and his response to this has been so intriguing that now it's actually causing more questions than answers with how he actually didn't deny it.
4: I wanted to bring up this before we even talk about Iran. You broke the internet, known as Mask Man. Can you pull on your face or something for me, sir? What was going on there?
5: Grant, it's just a distraction from the important subject we want to talk about, Iran. And at a time like now, we need to be focused on that problem with the president. He's got a challenge on his hand.
4: Admiral, hold on a second. You realize if you answer like that, this is going to send the internet into the stratosphere if you don't tell me what was going on. And you know I love you, and you know I know you're an American hero, and I don't think you were wearing a mask. But just tell me something so I can let the internet be happy, and then we can move on here.
5: Brad, the internet's not my problem, okay? I'm here to talk about Iran. The internet's going to do what the internet wants to do, and I'll let
23: Come on, man.
5: But let's not lose track of what's important here, where we are with Iran.
4: Hold on. Real quick, can you just give me a tug and then I'll move on?
5: Just one little tug. No, you're not going to get anything out of me.
23: He's getting feisty.
4: Just so everyone out there knows, I tried. Unlike Fox News, they didn't ask you about it, which was crazy. I think there's like 60 million, 80 million views on this.
23: All right, come on, man. That was One America's News Network with the Admiral back on TV and talking about this Iranian thing. Look, it's a silly thing. It's a silly conspiracy theory. I mean, let's speculate. If it was a guy in a mask, what would be the purpose? They're advocating for the conflict in Iran. They're talking about the issue. Okay, is it really him? Why would this guy need to be the guy to be faked and put a mask on? I don't even know who this guy is. I've never seen him before. He may have been on news outlets prior to this for years. I don't really know. I've never paid attention to him before. But why would this guy need to be the one in a mask to promote a particular agenda when there are far more superior people on the issue to talk about? about Iran to try and win people over on whatever conflict is going on. That doesn't make a lot of sense to me. So the whole idea of course it's a mask. I mean, whatever. What would be the purpose for it? There's got to be an agenda or a propaganda piece or a reason for it in the first place. But it did look very strange. They said it was the lighting in the studio. That doesn't make a lot of sense. Not only the dark spot near the throat, but also the collar where it was kind of smooshed up with the jacket and the shirt and everything that he had. It looked very strange. All you got to do is do a little tug on the neck and be like, hey, it's really me. People on the internet are really stupid, and I can't believe that blew up because it is a distraction. We need to focus on the real issue. That's all you got to do. But he didn't. He actually he absolutely kept it going, which means one of two things. Either he wants us to continue to be distracted to talk about it, or he got called out, and he was trying to just blow it off and left, but that's not the way you do it. We've been around conspiracies long enough to know that the way to put it to bay is to actually... I mean, Donald Trump, when they were like, Donald Trump's hair's not real. What did he do? He went to a rally. He had a member of the crowd go up to the stage and actually tug on his hair, and he's like, ha, we can put this one to bed. And people stopped talking about it. That's all you gotta do, man. But he didn't. Makes you think. I don't know. Aliens walking amongst us, Donald Trump trolling us on the alien issue, and fake people talking about the Iranian conflict. What kind of world are we living in as we go into another weekend? That's what's coming up.
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6: An Illinois grade school has banned prayers at graduation ceremonies. Last year, Lisbon Grade School had invited a youth leader to deliver a prayer for eighth graders. The Freedom From Religion Foundation got wind of that and fired off a letter to the district. The FFRF is a radical atheist group based in Wisconsin. They target schools that still ascribe to the faith of our founding fathers. Well, the atheist said graduation ceremonies must be free of what they call Christian divisiveness. The district replied they would no longer allow prayers at graduation. Now, the atheist accused the youth leader of peppering her message with Christian theology, as if that's, a bad thing. Unfortunately, the Supreme Court says ministers are not allowed to deliver prayers at public school gatherings. The court rules those prayers violated the Establishment Clause of the Constitution. What a sad thing. Jesus is no longer welcome in our nation's public schools. I'm Todd Starnes.
2: 9:30 a.m. The Answer. Making common sense great again. 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
8: Yeah, common sense, reason, rationale to what we do on this program each and every day, except for when we talk conspiracies, then we're just having fun, because why the heck not? It's a Friday. Let's do our thing, baby. I want to tell you about my friends over at Americans for Prosperity. 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It's time that we put pressure on our elected officials and make sure that they're focused on what needs to get done this year. 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Let's help bring together the golden age of America with our friends over at Americans for Prosperity. All right, let's go to, we got a few minutes here. Let's go ahead and do an issue here for just

0: a moment as we
1: what's trending today
0: talk about some of the conspiracy theories that are out there. There is a big piece of news that's happening where apparently it has been confirmed that Paramount or Skydance or whatever the company is, the overbearing company of Paramount, but Paramount's kind of the big conglomerate that will be buying up Warner Brothers. Now, you know my thoughts on this ongoing, not necessarily a monopoly, but we have a few very large players in numerous different industries that are just kind of dominating. We have right now in the media industry, we have Netflix, we have Paramount, which HBO was on there, but now that was bought out. We have Disney that's buying things out as well with all the little sub ones underneath that. National Geographic, and with Star Wars and with Hulu, all that being bought up by Disney. We essentially have three or four major players in the industry now. And I don't like that at all, just because they shouldn't have that kind of dominant control. It's supposed to be broken up, competition, free market, laissez-faire capitalism. The role of government at the federal level especially is interstate commerce, to make sure that states are trading properly between each other, and that way we make sure there are no monopolies in a particular industry. And monopoly means one, which means there's not one, but if there's two or three or four out of a market in an industry that could have 20 or 30 or 100, that's kind of a problem to me, and I'm not a big fan of that whatsoever. That being said, the CNN, which is now, which has been under Warner Brothers, is now going to be part of this Paramount. Jim Acosta, one of the insanely, and I say this in very loosey-goosey air quotes here, investigative reporters for CNN, was on some type of show, whether it was his own or whether it was a guest somewhere, talking about the deal that was being made. And now, out of all the times, this is the beautiful irony here, out of all the times that CNN has been dying in the ratings because of how biased they are, is now concerned about propaganda.
2: Very worried about what's taking place right now, because now it looks like it's a fait accompli that Paramount is going to be able to gobble up Warner Brothers Discovery, the parent company of CNN, and that you're going to have what is essentially the makings of a propaganda giant in this country. And Katie, what concerns me so much about this is that you and I have been in this business long enough to know we haven't had that before in this country.
0: What?
2: And folks might say, oh, it's a bit hyperbolic to say, oh, it's going to be propaganda and so on. You are taking two news organizations, CBS and CNN, that had been basically operating as, you know, regular tried and true news divisions, and in fact, trying to turn them into propaganda arms of the Trump administration.
0: Hold on. The tried and true news networks, CBS, CNN, these other networks, that they've been tried and true news reporting networks that are now going to be an extension of the Trump administration by being under this new parent company of Paramount, which they're not a fan of Paramount. They're the ones that actually host the UFC fights and allow crazy rhetoric to be said by the fighters on scene on the UFC, because Dana White says you're not going to silence people's freedom of speech. They allow any type of content for now, and I applaud them for that for now, and I better say that way. But now, out of all the times, the 98% negative coverage of Donald Trump, he's now worried about propaganda and non-biased reporting.
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5: With SRN News, I'm Ron Taylor. A federal judge says New Hampshire must make it easier for voters to prove their U.S. citizenship. District Judge Samantha Elliott did not rule directly on whether requiring proof of citizenship for voter registration is constitutional. Instead, she said it was unconstitutional to remove one method of proof, namely signing an affidavit attesting to their citizenship. President Trump meeting with his advisors for 2 hours yesterday, but has not yet made a decision on whether to move forward with a deal to extend the Iran ceasefire, thus reopening the Strait of Hormuz. Iran said the agreement had not been finalized. Ahead of yesterday's meeting, the president said he was looking to make a final determination. Louisiana enacting a plan to try to help Republicans maintain control of the House in November. Republican Governor Jeff Landry signed the redistricting plan into law yesterday in a bid to give Republicans a better chance to pick up an additional seat. This is SRN News.
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9: Generally, presidents stay out of primary elections for the sake of party unity. Not President Trump. His last-minute endorsement of Texas Attorney General Ken Paxton helped Paxton defeat incumbent Senator John Cornyn by a wide margin. Now comes the heavy lifting and heavy spending. Paxton was impeached by the Republican legislature. He has so much personal and professional baggage, airlines would charge him double. As the Wall Street Journal editorial notes, while Paxton is a conservative culture warrior on gender and race, his opponent, James Tallarico, believes in six genders. When it comes to economics, he staked out a record of anti-business populism. Republicans, notes the Journal, will have to spend money to save Paxton that might have gone to better candidates in Michigan, New Hampshire, or Iowa. President Trump has not learned from two other elections in which he inserted himself and allowed Democrats to win. That would be the 2021 Georgia runoff and endorsing unelectable candidates in 2022. Hopefully the third time will not be a charm for Democrats. I'm Cal Thomas.
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13: You wrote resilience on your cabinet note meetings. Mm-hmm. Several times the photographer zoomed into it. Are you trying to keep the president calm? Are you trying to keep yourself calm? Why did you write all those notes?
14: So people could look over my shoulder, photograph them, and think they got a scoop.
0: I love it. Scott Bessent, the Treasury Secretary. He was filling in for Caroline Leavitt while she's on maternity leave. Congratulations to her and the newborn and the family. But he was doing the press conference, what, a day or two ago, and was asked, you wrote resilience on your notepad during the cabinet meeting. Why was that? You wrote it. Are you trying to, like, remind Donald Trump? Are you trying to cool him down? No, no. I just wanted you guys to, again, the trolling from this administration. I just wanted you guys to think like you got a scoop, but there was actually a nothing burger there. It was just kind of entertaining to watch you guys lose your minds over all the secret notes that I was writing to Donald Trump.
15: I find that.
0: It's entertaining. See, it's funny when you get trolled. But how dare you, Donald Trump, troll me with that aliens.gov thing and they're among us right now and then talk about illegal aliens. Come on, man. That is not okay. All right, let's shift gears a little bit. I cannot wait for our next guest on the program.
16: What's trending today?
0: So, again, we're stepping away from the politics for just a minute, and I want to go back to my childhood for a moment. And for those, maybe you have not read these, maybe you know your kids, your grandkids that have read the Harry Potter book series, maybe you don't even approve of them. Whatever your thoughts are, doesn't really matter. You can have your own opinions on them. I love them. I grew up with the Harry Potter book series. I started reading them at exactly the age of 13. And in the first book, Harry Potter was the age of 13. We grew up together. And as the new books came out, I was getting older. He was getting older. I feel like he was a brother to me. I love the books. They were fascinating. They were engaging. And I sat there, my cousin and I both, we sat there together and literally sat in the same room and just would read a chapter by chapter and talk about it because of how engaging and amazing they were. The movies were great, although they obviously left a lot of detail out from the books, which is typical for when they transition to a movie. And now, apparently, they're making a new TV series on HBO in kind of a reboot of Harry Potter. So it's been a really engaging type of history, and what's going on behind the scenes with it, the writing of it, the inspiration, and even the family of J.K. Rowling. That's where I want to go to with our next guest on the program.
16: Let's go to the Red State Spirits hotline.
0: 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On the line, he is an author of multiple different books, including his latest about ready to come out, A Pen to Change the World. Really happy to have on here Solomon Schmidt. Solomon, how are you, my friend?
17: Oh, excellent, Andy. It's great to be with you. And that was amazing what you were saying about your connection to Harry, you're quite the fan.
0: I was a major fan, and in fact, it's so funny that this is perfect timing as well. My daughter is turning 12 this weekend. Her birthday's on Monday, great. June 1st. She wants a Harry Potter-themed birthday party this weekend because she is falling in love with it as well. So we have the candles we have. Tremendous. She's got the wand. Oh, yeah, it's amazing. It's such a home. I don't know. It's such an iconic figure. And again, growing up with them, I love it. Please tell me that with the story and the investigation that you've done with J.K. Rowling that we're not going to ruin my childhood here.
17: Oh, no, not at all. Although I will say it's interesting that these books, these funny, creative, adventurous, scary books, were written by a lady who was going through a lot of personal turmoil in her life. And I didn't write this book, A Pen to Change the World, as any kind of therapy for people who are going through hard times, although it might have that effect of inspiration, because this was a single mother on welfare, battling domestic abuse, sexual assault, poverty, depression, writing some of the most profound books in the history of humankind and the best-selling books ever written. But on a more positive note, she has the ultimate rags-to-riches story. I mean, J.K. was absolutely down and out in her luck, living in a dumpy little apartment with mice running through the walls and all that stuff. Wow. And she became the world's first billionaire author who has yachts and mansions and exotic trips, and to whom media moguls and executives pay homage, who's now, in the throw of fights in politics and the courtroom in the UK, who has influenced a billion children. The entire world knows her name and her books. And you're a fan of her books. You'll know that it was prophesied of Harry Potter that every child in our world would know his name. And that's what J.K. was writing while being a total nobody, a plain, ordinary, quirky person, writing her stories, pushing her baby in a stroller with one hand, again, single mother, and writing her stories with her right hand in the other in cafes, writing those words, and then it became true of her. Every child in the world knows her name.
0: Yeah.
17: And her story is the ultimate human interest story because it shouldn't have happened to her. It's the Cinderella story. It's the great Cinderella story of our times.
0: It is. It's such an incredible story, and I love hearing rags to riches stories in general anyways. And, you know, obviously not she doesn't live in America, but the American dream, so to speak, of being able to prosper in anything and use that creativity for greatness. And it, you're right. I didn't know it was that bad. I had heard the stories that she was sitting in the laundromat writing this stuff on, you know, napkins and writing down these notes. I did not realize that it was actually that bad.
17: Oh yeah, all the legends are true, and I did a great deal of investigation through England and Scotland. I run a tour there themed around the life of J.K. and Tolkien, wrote Lord of the Rings, and C.S. Lewis. And one of the things that made me want to write this book was to find that there was no updated, complete biography of her. And for better or worse, she's one of the most influential women of our lifetimes. And then it turns out she just has this really amazingly interesting, exhilarating life story. I had a thrill of a time researching it, and the people who have started to read the book, I'm very flattered to say, have really been engrossed by it. I was just told by a reader today, an older gentleman who isn't even a Harry Potter fan, who said, I was hooked from the prologue and couldn't put the book down. Mm. It's going to be about 500 pages with almost 150 full-color photographs, many never before seen, published for the first time, maps and a family tree. It's a really beautiful book to hold in your hands and have, and there will be all the inside baseball, not just of how she created the iconic characters, but also what it was like to have an insider's view of the creation of the movies. And, of course, on a more controversial note, why she tanked her reputation among the political left, her home of 30 years, and became a pariah, someone who gets death threats now and has become the subject of what they call cancel culture, right? I mean, that is... My previous book, Legal Gladiator, was the authorized biography of Alan Dershowitz, and there was a very similar story going on with Professor Dershowitz, which was, just like with J.K., you had an icon of the left who lost many of their friends, colleagues, people who admired them. And in J.K.'s case, someone who gets death threats. I mean, you've had murder attempts against her. You've had people coming to her house where her kids live. This is really serious stuff. The Harry Potter actors and actresses coming out and condemning her. You'll get all the inside information on that in this book told for the first time.
0: That's incredible. You're right. The left does not like to have people turn on them and have a different opinion. For the open-minded side of the aisle, they are sure very close-minded. If you turn on them and do not agree and fall in line, you are the most evil person on the face of the earth, which is interesting. I want to get to that in a minute, but I got to ask you, give us a little tease. The inspiration of Harry Potter, the character, the other characters, the story itself, how did she come up with this type of idea? Now, people have tried to relate it to essentially the same storyline as like Star Wars, which is really interesting, and I do see kind of the similarities there, but how she made this so unique in the character of Harry Potter himself, talk about where she got these inspirations.
17: Well, believe it or not, hope this doesn't depress people, but it comes from a dark place in Rowling's soul from the standpoint of Harry Potter, in a lot of ways, and I hope this doesn't sound like a Freudian, psychoanalytic, nonsensical description, but Harry Potter, and to a large extent, comes from the tortured relationship that J.K. had with her father, Pete. The entire idea of this young boy escaping and a family that's emotionally abusive to him, going away to this magical school where he's living among his peers, that was J.K. That was J.K. as a young person. All she wanted to do was escape this home where she felt oppressed. You know, in the second book and the second movie, this turquoise and white Ford Anglia comes to pick up Harry Potter from his house and take him to the friends, his close friends, the Weasleys, and from there they go on to his magical school. Well, it turns out J.K. as a teenager used to get picked up by a turquoise and white Ford Anglia in the 80s by her best friend to escape the house, which had become, in her words, quite a misogynistic household, a household where she felt oppressed, and also, very tragically, where she was also dealing with the realities of living with a tragically ill mother. Her mother, Anne, is the real hero of this book, in my opinion. I learned a lot about Anne. Her story's told in full for the first time in this book. She was a lovely lady who had a very debilitating disease, which crippled her slowly over 15 years. Her death when J.K. was 25 and had just started writing Harry Potter, is what caused the series to deepen and darken and become emotionally deep and ultimately make Harry have to face his own death, which ties into a lot of the spiritual elements of the book, right? I mean, people think, oh, it's about spells and wands, and that's what I used to think before I read them. And then I realized, as I investigated J.K.'s plot line and what she developed for this entire series, the story of Harry Potter is nothing less and nothing more than a young boy who has to sacrifice his life to save his friends.
0: Yeah.
17: And it's also, at its core, about a mother who died to save her son. And you see the attachment to mothers all throughout the series, and that comes directly from J.K.'s close relationship with her mother. They were described as best friends. This wasn't like a mother-daughter relationship. J.K. and her mother absolutely loved each other.
0: Very
17: so you
0: close.
17: Had a mother whom she loved dearly.
0: I tell you what,
17: a debilitating illness, and a father.
0: It's incredible. Solomon, hang on the line. We got to take a hard break here. You're giving me goosebumps with this story. I absolutely love it. Hang on the line. We got to continue this when we come back around the corner. Stay here for The Voice of Reason.
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9: Generally, presidents stay out of primary elections for the sake of party unity, not President Trump. His last-minute endorsement of Texas Attorney General Ken Paxton helped Paxton defeat incumbent Senator John Cornyn by a wide margin. Now comes the heavy lifting and heavy spending. Paxton was impeached by the Republican legislature. He has so much personal and professional baggage, airlines would charge him double. As the Wall Street Journal editorial notes, while Paxton is a conservative culture warrior on gender and race, his opponent, James Tallarico, believes in six genders. When it comes to economics, he staked out a record of anti-business populism. Republicans, notes the Journal, will have to spend money to save Paxton that might have gone to better candidates in Michigan, New Hampshire, or Iowa. President Trump has not learned from two other elections in which he inserted himself and allowed Democrats to win. That would be the 2021 Georgia runoff and endorsing unelectable candidates in 2022. Hopefully the third time will not be a charm for Democrats. I'm Cal Thomas.
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0: All right, welcome back to the program. We got a few minutes left as we're wrapping things up for your Friday. By the way, programming, no, I will not be on our weekend massive broadcast because of Little Voice of Reason having her birthday. I will have a whole bunch of preteen girls screaming and running around the house this weekend, so... yeah, I figure that's not the best way to do a radio program. Our friend Mark Walters, host of Armed American Radio, he'll be sitting behind the microphone for me this week, so get ready for that one. Super excited. I will see you back here on Monday. Really excited for that. All right, well, I love this conversation. We're hanging out with Solomon Schmidt. He's the author of the latest book coming out in just a few weeks, A Pen to Change the World, The Life of J.K. Rowling. We talk about Harry Potter, and I remember when it first came out and it being controversial and a lot of religious organizations upset because it was about witchcraft and about kids and magic and all this stuff. First off, it's a fairy tale, so, you know, there's a lot of different fantasy books out there. You can take it as you will, but there are a lot of deeper messages that have nothing to do with the magic and the witchcraft and the wizardry and all this other stuff. There's a lot of, as we mentioned, a lot of very deep messages there, a lot of spiritual messages there in a very good way, and highly encourage individuals to take it and read it and understand it a bit deeper than just the surface level of there's a bunch of witchcraft and crazy stuff going on. Solomon, let's go to the politics here for just a moment. As you mentioned, J.K. Rowling living in the UK, I get it, predominantly a little bit more left-wing, going to that elite status, it doesn't surprise me that she would be a little bit more on the progressive end. But she, as you mentioned, got a lot of pushback because she called out the trans movement, the woke movement, and said that you really can't be transgender. That caused a lot of issues right now. I really applauded her because she really doesn't say her politics and what she believes politically, and which is what I like about celebrities and writers or musicians or actors that I like. I probably assume they don't agree with me on issues, but I respect when they don't talk about it because that would alienate a lot of their base. She called out the transgender movement, and is she still getting heat for that right now, do you think?
17: Oh, yes. I mean, if you go onto her Twitter page, her X page, she gets vile comments all the time, and she's getting pushback from the party that used to be her home. So if you'll picture this, when she was a single mother on welfare in the 1990s, the UK had a conservative government, our Republican government. And one of the ministers of the Social Security was notorious for literally singing a little song in 1993, I think it was, at the Conservative Party conference. And it said something like this, you know, "I have a little list of welfare offenders I'll soon be rooting out. They're single mothers who get pregnant just to jump the housing list." Now, JK was a 27, 28-year-old single mother on welfare watching this on her TV screen, wow, horrified that she was being characterized that way. So she resolved to support the Labour Party till her dying day. Well, fast forward a few years, she gets a big break. She wins the lottery, metaphorically speaking. Her book, Harry Potter, takes off. She's on the front cover of every paper in Britain. Single mother on welfare makes big. Single mother wins lottery, you know, all those kinds of stories. And then she is suddenly in the back rooms of the Labour Party, the left-wing party that she wanted to support as a donor. 10 years later, she's a billionaire. She's giving millions of dollars to fund the organization and the apparatus of the Labour Party. This party that JK supported to this level now openly opposes her, wow, and works against her from the, you know, publicity standpoint, and even in the halls of power, she is called out. But of course, she's doing a lot of work behind the scenes. The recent Supreme Court decision that definitively ruled in favor of JK's side of the transgender controversy, that case was brought by an organization funded by JK. Wow. She does a lot behind the scenes. She's a very mysterious figure, which ultimately adds fascination to people or to her. To her life. People want to know about these mysterious billionaires who hide in their mansion walls and who have influenced billions of us, and but who are still somewhat kind of mysterious and intriguing. And that's part of what made me want to write this book, is her story had not been fully explored, and I was flabbergasted by that. There might be a number of reasons to that. One of them, quite frankly, can be that a lot of the people on the left side of the aisle who 5, 6, 7, 8 years ago would have written a book about her, they now won't touch her. Yeah. I get canceled. My book won't get picked up by Harry Potter fan sites who refuse to cover any news about her. There, wow, are Harry Potter fan sites that pretend she doesn't even exist. My book is getting canceled by those kinds of organizations and by independent bookstores who have removed Harry Potter and even my book from being considered on their bookshelves.
0: The cancel culture is happening. It is mind-boggling. The cancel culture. It's coming out in a few weeks. You've got to get a pen to change the world. Solomon, we got to get you back on. So much more I got to talk to you about. Let's do this again real soon, my friend.
17: Thanks so much, Andy. Sounds great.
0: Absolutely.
17: You have a great night.
0: Hey, you as well. Appreciate it very much. Back at it again on the radio soon. Until then, be your own voice of reason. We'll see you on the radio. Bye.
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26: News this hour from Town Hall. I'm Ron Taylor. A federal judge says Donald Trump's name must be removed from the John F. Kennedy Center for the Performing Arts.
27: U.S. District Judge Christopher Cooper ruled that the rebranding of the Kennedy Center as the Trump Kennedy Center violates the law and ordered that Trump's name be removed from the building within 2 weeks. The judge said Trump can't close or rename the Kennedy Center, ruling that it cannot be officially named for anyone else unless Congress approves it. Congresswoman Joyce Beatty, an Ohio Democrat, sued President Trump and others to stop the unlawful renaming of the Kennedy Center. Bill Alexander, Washington.
11: Tech stocks gave the markets a big boost yesterday. Seth Sutil takes a look at the numbers.
12: Stocks closed higher on Wall Street, adding to all-time highs they set a day earlier. The S&P 500 rose 0.2% Friday. Tech stocks led the way, including a gain of more than 32% for Dell Technologies. That came after the company delivered profits that blew past expectations and raised its outlook. Dell said it was seeing powerful demand for AI computing. The Dow added 363 points. That's about 0.7%. The NASDAQ Composite rose 0.2%. The price of a barrel of Brent crude oil fell 1.7%. Seth Sutel, New York.
11: A federal judge has ruled Alabama's use of nitrogen gas to carry out executions does not violate the U.S. Constitution. District Judge Emily Marks rejecting claims that the method causes excessive suffering. The ruling came after the first bench trial in the nation examining the constitutionality of the execution method. The method has been used to put 9 people to death, 8 in Alabama, 1 in Louisiana. The death toll remains at 3 after a Dallas apartment explosion. Firefighters preparing to evacuate residents when the Oak Cliff apartment exploded. A huge fire ensued. Numerous people were injured. News and analysis at townhall.com. I'm Ron Taylor.
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11: Authorities in Kenya say some students have been arrested after a deadly dormitory fire.
14: 8 girls have been arrested on suspicion of planning and carrying out an arson attack after a fire destroyed a dormitory and killed 16 students at the Unamishi Girls' School. 79 others were injured or hospitalized. Police held 30 students overnight for questioning and were reviewing CCTV footage.
15: Their place has been cordoned off.
14: Upset parents like John Maruri were gathered trying to find their daughters or reclaim their remains. Disaster manager Joyce Nisi says the bodies were taken to a government morgue to be identified by DNA testing because of the burns. There was congestion in the dormitory and one exit door was locked. I'm Jennifer King.
11: A federal judge says New Hampshire must make it easier for voters to prove their U.S. citizenship. District Court Judge Samantha Elliott did not rule directly on whether requiring proof of citizenship for voter registration is constitutional. Breaking news and analysis at townhall.com. A Canadian has pleaded guilty for selling a deadly substance used in suicides.
16: A Canadian man accused of running an online operation selling lethal substances has pleaded guilty to 14 counts of counseling or aiding suicide in Canada. A lawyer for Kenneth Law says Canadian prosecutors will withdraw 14 murder charges in exchange for the plea. Canadian police say he used a series of websites to market and sell sodium nitrate. He is suspected of sending at least 1,200 packages to more than 40 countries, with more than 100 suicides being investigated. I'm Lisa Dwyer.
11: Virginia State Police say a bus crashed into vehicles slowing for a work zone on I-95 early Friday, killing 5 people in 2 cars and sending dozens to hospitals. The crash happened just after 2 a.m. on southbound I-95 in Stafford County. More on these stories at townhall.com. I'm Ron Taylor.
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7: He was like a god walking amongst mere mortals. 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
9: Is this your place, Carl?
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29: Hello, everyone. I'm Carl Amari, and this is Hollywood 360, the radio show that presents all things entertainment, including trivia contests and games, movie reviews, celebrity interviews, showbiz news, and classic radio shows. My co-host is the captivating Lisa Wolf. In this hour, Chester Locke and Norris Goff star as Lum and Abner from 1950, but first it's Stump the Host. To Stump the Host, Lisa will present which came first. I'll try to guess while you play along at home, right, Lisa?
30: That's right. This is not as easy as you think. I mean, it's 50-50. It's which one? It's A or it's B, but
29: okay.
30: I don't think it's easy, but here's my challenge.
29: B-U-T-T or...
30: I always say the same thing.
29: Okay.
30: It's always B-U-T-T.
29: Okay, good.
30: What I was going to say, though, was if you get all 10 of them correct, and it's 50-50.
29: All 10?
30: Yes.
29: Yeah.
30: I will buy a Lou Malnati's pizza next Saturday night.
29: Okay.
30: Okay?
29: Yeah, I'll never get all 10.
30: I know. That's why I said it.
29: That's not going to happen. How about if I miss two?
30: Absolutely not,
29: no,
30: because
29: okay.
30: It's 50-50 as it is.
29: All right.
30: All right, I'll give you one.
29: All right,
30: how's that?
29: One.
30: I'll give
29: I can
30: you
29: miss one, Mike.
30: You get one.
29: All right,
30: okay.
29: I can taste that pizza, all right.
30: Me too. All right, here we go.
29: Yeah.
30: Which came first? You ready?
29: Mm-hmm.
30: Facebook or YouTube?
29: Facebook or YouTube? Facebook.
30: That is correct.
29: Yeah.
30: Facebook launched.
29: Mike, we're on our way.
30: Facebook launched in 2004, YouTube 2005.
29: I'd like spinach on my
30: same
29: pizza, please.
30: Don't get too excited. You ready?
29: Yeah.
30: The iPhone or Instagram?
29: iPhone.
30: That is correct. 2007.
29: Oh, Mikey.
30: All right. You don't want to hear when everything was. You just want to get them right.
29: Okay. No, I like the hearing the year. It's
30: okay.
29: Good.
30: iPhone 2007.
29: Anyway,
30: I know. Instagram 2010.
29: But the listeners might like to know.
30: Okay. Are
29: what
30: you
29: did
30: done
29: you just
30: talking?
29: Say? No, I didn't hear what
30: I'm
29: you
30: gonna
29: said.
30: I'm going to keep
29: going. Okay. Wait, hang on a second.
31: What?
29: Yeah. What did you say?
30: I'm not going to say it. Toy Story or Shrek?
29: Toy Story.
30: Toy Story is correct. And I'm not going to go into the years for you. You ready?
29: Mm-hmm.
30: The Lion King or Beauty and the Beast?
29: Wait a minute. Beauty and the Beast or The Lion King? Well, I think there was a Beauty and the Beast way back when, so I'll say Beauty and the Beast.
30: You are right. It's Beauty and the Beast, 1991.
29: Mikey.
30: All right, ready?
29: Mm-hmm.
30: Google or Amazon?
29: And I'd like the deep dish, please.
30: Absolutely. There's okay. No other way to do it.
29: All right, what?
30: Google or Amazon?
29: Google or Amazon? Amazon.
30: You're right. Friends or Seinfeld?
29: Seinfeld.
30: You are right. 89. PlayStation or Xbox?
29: PlayStation.
30: Is Mike like giving you the answers from down the hall?
29: No. PlayStation.
30: Okay, you are right.
29: Mike, what would you like on your pizza?
31: Sausage.
30: No, we're
29: spinach.
30: Getting one. I said one pizza.
29: Yeah, half spinach.
30: I can't eat it with sausage on it.
29: Okay.
30: Jurassic Park or Titanic?
29: Oh, my. That's a tough one. Jurassic Park or Titanic? Ooh, they're so close. They're probably like a year off,
30: No, they're 4 years apart.
29: Jurassic Park or Titanic? Jurassic Park.
30: Yes. Oh, no. Oh, no. Wait, have you gotten them all right?
29: Yeah, I've gotten them all
30: I'm
29: right.
30: I'm in trouble.
29: I'm all right. Yeah.
30: Netflix.
29: I am all right.
30: Netflix or Spotify?
29: All right, all right,
30: I just lost a pizza. Netflix or Spotify?
29: Netflix or Spotify? Netflix.
30: That is correct. So you won.
29: I got them all
30: it doesn't
29: right.
30: matter. There's one. Wait, there's one more.
29: I got them all.
30: No. What I meant is you want a pizza.
29: Okay.
30: Okay, there's still one more.
29: I want a pizza.
30: Full House or Saved by the Bell?
29: Saved by the Bell.
30: It's Full House.
29: It doesn't matter.
30: I know.
29: Oh, wait. I got it wrong, but it doesn't matter. Oh, yes.
0: Wow. Good job.
29: Mike.
30: What?
29: I took my Prevagen.
30: What?
29: And I'm taking 120 Life. So my blood pressure has gone down. I'm happier. I'm not as wound up, Lisa.
30: Yes, you are.
29: All right. Oh,
30: well,
29: man, a
30: job.
29: Pizza.
30: Good job. Fair deal.
29: All right. When we come back, we're going to turn into, we're turning into something.
30: I'm not turning.
29: You're turning into a werewolf.
30: I'm not turning anywhere.
29: We're going to tune into Lum and Abner. Stick around.
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29: 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It's pretty cool. And, you know, when you join, you are supporting this show. Really appreciate that. You're like a sponsor of the program when you are a Classic Radio Club member. You literally are helping keeping this show going strong. All right, it's time for Lum and Abner. Lum and Abner was a comedy series created and starring Chester Locke and Norris Goff. Are you ready for this radio run, Lisa? 1931 until 1954.
30: Oh, wow.
29: Yeah. It was modeled on life in the small town of Waters, Arkansas, near where they grew up. In 1936, the town of Waters actually changed its name to Pine Ridge after the show's fictional town. That's how popular Lum and Abner was. They co-owned the Jot'em Down store, which was visited by many of the town's country bumpkins, including Squire Skimp, Grandpappy Spears, Cedric Weehunt, and Dick Huddleston. Originally, it was a 15-minute Monday through Friday offering. It changed to a weekly 30-minute format in 1948, but changed back to a quarter-hour daily in 1953. They aired, are you ready for this, nearly 5,000 episodes.
30: Wow.
29: Yeah. We have a 30-minute episode from April 26, 1950. A literary tea is being held in Pine Ridge, and the boys manage to get Hemingway as the guest speaker. Is it the real Hemingway?
30: Oh, wow.
29: We'll have to see. Let's tune this in. Part one of the Lum and Abner Show.
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8: Come here, Abner. I need your help.
10: Again?
8: Do you know where I can find an author?
10: An author?
8: Yeah, a fella that writes books.
10: Oh!
8: I've got to dig one up, but tonight.
10: Well, how about Longfeller?
8: Longfeller?
10: Yeah, as long as you're going all the bother to dig one up, you might as well pick a gutter.
8: Abner, I ain't got time for no smart remarks.
10: Yeah, that's a dandy, weren't it?
8: This is important. That new woman in town that's staying over to the boarding house, Miss Lydia Van Cleaver, she wants to meet a big author.
10: Well, why do you have to find one for her to meet?
8: Because Well, somehow or other, she's got the idea that I'm a personal friend of all the famous authors.
10: Where did she ever get an idea like that?
8: From me.
10: Lum, when are you going to learn to keep your big fat mouth shut?
8: Well, Admiral, I had to be polite and keep the conversation rolling.
10: Well, it's all right to keep it rolling. You don't have to pick it up and run clean out of bounds with it.
8: Anyway, I've got to get hold of some author before the big meeting tonight.
10: Now, just a minute. Rack them up and break again. What big meeting?
8: Well, somehow or other, Miss Van Cleaver got the idea that we had a big literary club here in Pine Ridge, and I don't know. She sort of thinks I'm president of it.
10: You sure had that conversation rolling, didn't you, sonny boy?
8: Abner, she forced me into saying them things. And now I've got to go through with it.
10: Oh, sure, yeah.
8: Now, where in the world do you start looking for an author?
10: Lum, why don't you give up this silly idea before you get yourself in worse trouble than you are right now?
8: Abner, I know what I'm doing. This is my big chance to make a hit with Miss Van Cleaver. You see, I found out she's taken up writing.
10: Well, that's nice. I think everybody ought to learn how to write. Even at her age. Nice to know how to print your name and stuff like that, you know.
8: No, I mean, she's taken up writing books and poems and all that literary junk.
10: Oh?
8: And the reason she's in Pine Ridge is because she's here getting color.
10: What color she want to get?
8: I mean, she's trying to get herself a wider background.
10: Well, I'd say she's got a fairly good start.
8: Anyway, all I have to do now is convince her that I'm a big literary man myself. Who knows? Maybe someday me and her... Well, you know what happened to Robert and Elizabeth Browning?
10: No. What happened? I ain't had a chance to read a paper all day.
8: No, I mean, they was both literary poets. They worked together and developed a beautiful friendship.
10: Well,
8: And then they got married.
10: Ruined the whole thing, huh?
8: No, of course not. I can see you're going to be a shining light at the literary club meeting tonight.
10: Me? Now, wait a minute. I ain't going to that thing, Lum. I wouldn't know what to do at it.
8: Abner, all you got to do is just sit there and discuss famous books and writers.
10: I don't know none of that junk.
8: Yes, you do. You've heard of David Copperfield, ain't you?
10: Oh, yeah, sure. Well, I heard of him. I can't recollect what he wrote, though.
8: Such ignorance. He wrote Dickens' Christmas Carol.
10: Well, I ought to know that. What is the matter with me, anyway?
8: I think what you better do is get all the classics and read up on them twixt now and tonight.
10: All right.
8: In the meantime, I'll track down an author. What I'd like to get is some famous writer like Ernest Hemingway or George Bernard Shaw or Gypsy Rose Lee.
10: Say, Lom, how many of them classics is there?
8: Oh, I think there must be six or seven of them.
10: Seven?

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2: The authors.
3: Clyde married one of the bidball sisters.
2: Just a minute, Earl. Dad, blame it, Opie. I can't hear nothing. Go back in the feed room. Abner's back there reading some literary books. Get him to read them out loud to you, and then you can come to the literary club meeting tonight, too.
3: All right, I'll do that.
2: Now, what did you say, Earl?
3: Oh, say, Lom.
2: Wait, Earl. What is it, Opie?
3: The next time I write to Clyde, I'll tell him you ask about him.
2: Yeah, do that by all means. Now, just go through that door there and listen to Abner read high-class literature.
3: Yes, sir.
4: Oh, see, Ned. Ned throws the ball to Tom. Tom throws the ball to Ned. Will Ned catch the ball? Oh, see, the dog.
3: Ned missed it, huh?
4: Doggies, I never seen you standing there, Opie.
3: Well, Lum told me to come in here and have you literary me up for that club meeting.
4: Oh, he did, huh? All right, doggies, Opie, I'm getting sick and tired of that dad-blamed Lum trying to run everybody's lives. That varmint asked me to do one more thing for him. I'm going to take that baseball bat.
2: Hey, Abner. I can't get Cliff Arquette on the phone. I wish you'd run over to his place and ask him if he can get me a book writer, Summer.
4: Now, listen here, Lum Eddard.
2: And hurry up.
4: Yes, sir.
3: Abner, you was going to take the baseball bat and what?
4: And knock the ball to Ned. I'll see you later.
5: Yo, come in, Abner.
4: Yeah, howdy, Cliff. Say, Lom wants to know if you know where he...
5: Abner, I just as leave you didn't bother me right now.
4: For the land's sakes, what's the matter with you, Cliff?
5: Well, it ain't me. It's that poor old C.L. Potter.
4: Who's C.L. Potter?
5: I don't know.
4: Ah.
5: Look, here's his picture in the paper. Oh, I tell you, Abner, there's the face of a man that suffered.
4: Well, Cliff, this is just an advertisement for some kind of nerve pills.
5: Abner, a man can suffer just as good in an advertisement as anywhere. Now, go ahead and read it. I just want you to see what's going on in this troubled world of ours.
4: All right. C.L. Potter of 231 6th Street, Cedar Rapids, Iowa, writes. Well, everybody's taking that up now. First Miss Van Cleaver, now Mr. Potter.
5: Go on, Abner.
4: I suffered with insomnia and could not get any sleep for 8 months.
5: Bad enough having insomnia, but this kid couldn't get any sleep on top of it.
4: I became run down and so irritable that I lost all my friends.
5: Oh, that poor varmint. He's got no friends. He's all alone in Cedar Rapids, Iowa yet.
4: I got behind in my work at the office and was fired. Oh, it's Cliff, this is sad.
5: I can't hardly stand it.
4: I could not pay my bills. And they shut off the gas and water. Oh, that poor varmint. Bless his heart. Bless his heart.
5: Go on, Abner. You ain't got to the saddest part yet.
4: Then I heard about Dr. Vanker's new quick-action polarized nerve pills. And I immediately purchased the large economy-sized container.
5: Yeah, that's it. That's the sad part.
4: Well, Cliff, he's got all them pills now. He's going to be all right.
5: No, he ain't. They shut off the water at his place, and without water, how's he going to swallow the pills?
4: Yeah, they turned off the gas, too. Poor critter can't even commit suicide.
5: No, I tell you, Abner, there's the saddest... Wait, I believe that was my ring.
4: Yeah, better not answer it. More likely just more bad news.
5: Hello.
2: Hello, Cliff. This is Lum. Did Abner ask you about getting me an author?
5: Get you what? Can't hardly hear you.
2: Author.
5: Author who?
2: I mean,

0: know anybody like Hemingway?
1: Oh, sure, I know Hemingway good. He's up at the county seat now.
0: He is?
1: Yeah.
0: Granny Spliff, you don't reckon you could get him to come to Pine Ridge to meet Miss Van Cleaver tonight, do you?
1: Well, sure, I'll be glad to.
0: Oh, that's wonderful, Cliff. Get on it right away.
1: All right, Lum. Now, what do you suppose Lum wants Miss Van Cleaver to meet him for?
2: Who?
1: Joe Hemingway, the new plumber at the county seat.
3: Now here's Opie Case, his clarinet and his orchestra, and the Muskrat Ramble.

0: That's the first portion of the Lum and Abner Show, April 26, 1950. The real Hemingway or not? We'll find out. Chester Locke and Norris Goff starring. More of Hollywood 360 after this.
1: With SRN News, I'm Ron Taylor. Louisiana is enacting a plan to try to keep Republican maintain control of the House in November. Republican Governor Jeff Landry signing the redistricting plan into law yesterday in a bid to give Republicans a better chance to pick up an additional seat. The state legislature passed the plan in response to a Supreme Court ruling in late April. President Trump, meeting with advisors for 2 hours yesterday, has yet to make a decision on whether or not to move forward with the deal to extend the Iran ceasefire, thus reopening the Strait of Hormuz. Iran said the agreement has not been finalized. Ahead of yesterday's meeting, the president said he was looking to make a final determination. Stocks index closed higher on Wall Street yesterday, adding to the all-time highs they set a day earlier. The S&P 500 added 0.2% Friday. That was the seventh straight gain for the index. The Dow added 0.7%. The NASDAQ composite rose 0.2% at the closing bell. This is SRN News.
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9: 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All right, we're listening to the Lum and Abner Show, and on this program, Cliff Arquette is playing Charlie Weaver. He was born in Toledo, Ohio in 1905. He was an actor and comedian, best known for portraying Charlie Weaver on numerous TV and radio shows, including Lum and Abner. Later in life, his Charlie Weaver character became a fixture on the TV game show Hollywood Squares. A history buff, many of his questions on the quiz show were about American history, and as a rule, his answers were correct. He passed away in 1974 at the age of 68. We're listening to the Lum and Abner Show from April 26, 1950, with Chester Locke and Norris Goff, along with Cliff Arquette. Here's the conclusion.
10: Oh, my goodness. Look, Abner, it's 8 o'clock.
11: Yeah.
10: The guests will be arriving any minute now. Is everything all set? Got the refreshments?
11: Yeah.
10: I hope you got something that'll appeal to a high-class dame like Lydia Van Cleaver.
11: Yeah.
10: I think she's a Britishman.
11: She is? Yeah. Well, I got just the thing, you know. We're going to have crumpets and meatballs.
10: Good. Let's see now. Did you get a bunch of books to strew around the room, make it look like we're heavy readers?
11: Well, I rounded up all I could get. I got Lorna Doone and the 1934 Almanac and Gilbert the Boy Trapper.
10: That's nice.
11: Love Twixt Golden Strands, Murphy Seed Catalog, Animal Heroes Every Boy Should Know, and Banjo Playing Made Easy.
10: That ought to give Miss Van Cleaver a rough idea of what kind of brains we got around this town.
11: Oh, that'll store, boy.
10: Granny's y'all bound you, that's her.
11: Yeah, more like it. Straight.
10: Come in.
12: Thank you.
10: Oh, it's you, Miss Pitt.
12: Yes, I'm back with the County Home Economics Bureau, and
10: well, I ain't got time for no homemaker's demonstration.
12: Are you bothered by pests?
10: Yes, I sure am. Goodbye, Miss Pitt.
12: The county has developed a new low-cost gopher biscuit.
10: Well, the gophers are just going to have to get along on what they can find around the place. I ain't going to buy no special biscuits for them.
12: Well, the county has also developed a new pest control spray, which is effective on moths, silverfish, slugs, bugs, and relatives. Oh, no. No, I mean, and related insects.
11: Is there a difference?
12: You might have something there, kiddo.
10: Look, Miss Pitts, I'm expecting a lot of literary people here tonight.
12: The county has authorized me to give you a free demonstration. I will now spray your cupboards and closets.
10: No, not tonight, you won't.
12: First, we take the spray gun thus and hold this end up. So, oh no, we hold this end up. Oh dear, I never know which end is up.
10: Well, I don't know which end is up, but I know which way is out. Right through this door. Good night.
11: You ought to bought some of them gopher biscuits. I might have liked them, huh?
10: Talk about needing pest control. Chad, blame it. Why don't she stay away? No, I don't want no gopher biscuits.
13: Well, I don't care a whole lot for them myself.
10: Oh, it's you, Opie. I thought she was Miss Pitt.
13: Well, thank you.
10: Say, you didn't see Miss Van Cleaver on your way over here, did you?
13: No, but I saw Cliff Arquette heading over this way with some stranger.
10: Grannies, that must be Hemingway. Cliff must have got my author all right, Abner. Oh, what a night this is going to be.
11: Author? Lom, this Hemingway you're getting is...
10: Just imagine what a literary engagement this will be.
13: Engagement?
10: Lydia Van Cleaver, Hemingway, and me.
13: Well, congratulations, Lom. I hope you three will be very happy.
10: I just hope that nobody throws a wrench into the works tonight.
11: You better keep an eye on that Hemingway, then.
10: Grannies, there they are. Come in.
14: Good evening, Lom. I want you fellas to meet my friend here.
10: Yeah, sure. Bring him right in.
14: Shake hands with Mr. Hemingway.
10: Mr. Hemingway, it is with deep respect and great humiliation that I welcome such a renowned and notorious celebrity into my humble but literary home.
15: Likewise, I am sure.
11: Lom, this fellow.
10: Headshot, Abner. Yes, sir, Mr. Hemingway, we all admired your work something wonderful.
15: Gee, thanks. It's all guaranteed, too.
10: What are you working on right now, Mr. Hemingway?
15: Well, I'm real glad you asked that. It's quite an interesting problem. Now try to visualize this picture. Here's this little cottage. Just the ordinary place, see?
10: Uh-huh.
15: Now the bathtub is in the front part of the house, and the hot water boiler is in the kitchen.
10: I like the way you get that realism into your work.
15: Thank you. Now then, this little family is sitting in the dining room eating supper when the boiler explodes and blows them right out of the house.
10: Well, that's an exciting beginning, I'll say that. Who's the leading character?
15: Oh, the old man. Yeah, he was blew a good block and a half further than the rest of them. Now then, my problem.
10: No, wait,
15: was
10: now, don't tell anymore. Wait till Miss Van Cleaver gets here. I want her to hear this.
11: Lom,
10: hush up, Abner. Yes, sir, Mr. Hemingway. You're going to enjoy meeting Miss Van Cleaver. You know, she's just starting out in the business. Maybe you can give her some good pointers.
15: Well, I shall be happy indeed to do all that I can. It ain't often you run into a lady plumber.
10: No, it ain't. You see, she... Lady plumber?
15: Yeah, if she gets good enough, maybe I can throw some business her way. I got more plumbing jobs than I can handle.
10: Wait a minute. What's this about plumbing jobs?
15: Yeah, and I'm mighty glad for this opportunity to come to this meeting tonight and make some new contact. Here's a stack of me cards. Maybe it'll pass them around a little. Joe Hemingway, scientific plumber. Day or night calls.
10: Oh, my goodness, this is terrible, Abner. Call up Miss Van Cleaver and tell her the meeting's off.
11: Well, Lom, I don't... Oh, wait a minute, it's too late there. She's right.
10: Oh, me, this'll wash me up with her for good. Look, fellas, all we can do now is just try to bluff it through and keep Hemingway quiet. Yeah, come in. Good evening, Miss Van Cleaver.
16: Well, how do you do? I'm sorry I'm late, but there was some trouble with the hot water pipes at the boarding house. And
15: oh, the hot... Oh, well, say, I'll just go right over
10: yeah,
15: there right
10: sure,
15: now.
10: Fine, yeah. Now, let's get the meeting started, shall we?
16: Oh, but Mr. Edwards, I haven't met your guest, Mr. Hemingway.
10: Yeah. Miss Van Cleaver, Mr. Hemingway. Now then, we'll get...
16: I'm so thrilled to meet you, Mr. Hemingway.
15: Likewise, I am sure. Are you local here?
17: Oh, good gracious, no. I'm from London, Ohio.
15: Well, come on, let's get the...
17: What are you working on currently, Mr. Hemingway?
15: Oh, well, I'm real glad you asked that. I'm currently...
10: Thank you, Mr. Hemingway. All right, now, let's all take our places now. Miss Van Cleaver, you sit here.
17: Oh, all right, thank you.
10: And Mr. Hemingway, you sit clean to the back of the room. No, farther back, Mr. Hemingway.
15: But I can't hear nothing from here.
10: Good. I hope it works both ways.
11: Yeah, me too.
10: All right, fellow members, let's all simmer down now.
11: Hey, Lom, just a minute. You want me to serve the crumpets and meatballs now?
10: No.
11: Well, they're ready.
10: I know. I'll let you know.
11: Oh, good. I can't wait to try them.
10: Fellow members, the 242nd meeting of the Pine Ridge Literary Club will now come to order and carry on our goal of striving for a higher type of ignorance amongst Pine Ridge.
11: Amen.
10: We will disperse with the reading of the minutes of the last meeting, inasmuch as we never had one, and get right into a good red-hot discussion.
11: Long. The meatballs are getting cold.
10: Our subject for tonight is the high-class writing of Chaucer.
11: Uh-huh.
10: By the way, Miss Van Cleaver, if you want to enter into the discussion, just bust right in.
17: Oh, well, thank you. But if you don't mind, I'd rather just observe.
10: Well, suit yourself. You can learn something.
11: Yeah, this is what I'll do.
10: Fellow members, now here's a little background material I looked up on Mr. Chaucer. Got it wrote down here. He was born in 1340 and passed on to his reward in 1400.
11: Pretty good time.
10: He wrote several high-class books. There. Now, who would like to lead off the discussion on his writing? Just anybody that wants to can go ahead and start. Anybody?
15: Well, yes, I would like to say
10: thank
15: that
10: you,
15: I...
10: Mr. Hemingway. Anybody else? Well, I'll get this thing rolling by throwing a controversial question at you. How do you fellas feel about Chaucer's writing? Well, here, I'll put the question another way. How do you feel about writing in general?
11: Oh, it's all right, I reckon. It's okay here. I think it's a pretty good idea.
10: Does anybody wish to add anything to that?
15: Yeah, I would like to say...
10: Thank you, Mr. Hemingway. Now, is there any questions about what we've covered so far?
11: Well, yeah, I got a question.
10: Ah, good. Now we're getting warmed up. What is your question, Mr. Case?
11: What's a Chaucer? What you pour your coffee in to cool it?
10: It is not.
11: It's not one of them flying Chaucers, is it?
10: Chaucer's the feller we've been discussing for the last hour. He writes books.
11: Oh. Oh. Abner, where's the meatball? Why, they're right back here.
10: Now then, is there any other question?
11: Well, yeah, I got another.
10: Well, good, Mr. Keith.
11: Is he the same feller that wrote that book about Ned throwing the balls to Tom?
10: I don't believe he is.
17: If you'll pardon me for butting in, I can answer that one. He ain't.
10: Oh, well, thank you for your contribution, Miss Van Cleaver. I believe that clears up that rather moot point. Now then, let's move on to Shakespeare.
11: I ain't moving no place till we eat them meatballs.
15: Hey, now wait just a a minute. I'd like to say something about Chaucer.
10: Thank you. That's very interesting.
15: Now, wait a minute. You listen here. I was invited to this discussion meeting, and I got a right to discuss.
17: Yes. And if you'll pardon me for butting in again, I would love to hear what Mr. Hemingway has to say on the subject.
11: So would I.
17: Well, it seems rather a shame to have such a distinguished guest and not let him speak.
10: Well, you see, Miss Van Cleaver, the trouble is... Oh, what's the use? Go ahead, Mr. Hemingway.
15: Thank you.
11: Hold on.
15: In rereading Chaucer's Canterbury Tales the other night, I come to the conclusion that his powers of characterization and humor and his perfect realization of the atmosphere of medieval England produced a certain charm and color never since equaled.
10: Huh?
15: Now, in my latest book, I have also tried to attain...
10: Wait a minute. Did you say your latest book?
15: Yeah, it'll be off the presses in about a month. I shall send you an autographed copy. I shall also send one to you, Mademoiselle Van Meet Cleaver.
17: Thank you. Thank you. But you've already given me something more wonderful, Mr. Hemingway. Just meeting you has inspired me to write. In fact, I think I shall run back to my room right now and dash off a sonnet while I'm still under this magic spell.
11: Ain't she gonna wait for the meatball?
17: Thank you, no. And Mr. Edwards, thank you so much for this charming, electrifying evening.
10: We have them like this every week.
17: Oh. Well, thank you again, and good night, all.
11: Yeah, good night, Miss Van Cleaver.
10: Grannies, Mr. Hemingway, let me shake your hand. You don't know it, but you sure saved the day for me.
15: Oh, I don't think nothing of it.
10: I never had no idea you had actually wrote a book.
11: Doggies, me neither. You know, I'd love to have a copy of that myself, Mr. Hemingway. What's the name of it?
15: Well, it's the 1950 Revised Plumber's Manual.

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1: 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The Main Street Music Hall returns with the day's top song, sung by Bill Tabbitt of South Pacific fame with Alfredo Antonini's 35-piece orchestra. Also starting this Sunday, Your Invitation to Music will bring you recordings of great singers and great conductors, plus interviews with some of them. 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
2: Grannies, I can't seem to get interested in this plumber's manual.
3: It never turned out very good, I'll tell you.
2: I don't care if it is autographed. It just ain't interesting. Where's that other book I was reading?
3: This one?
2: Yeah, let's see. Where was I? Oh, yeah, right there. Tom throws the ball to Ned. Will Ned catch the ball? Oh, see the dog.
3: Dog is that? Ned missed it again.

The Lum and Abner Show is written by Roz Rogers and Betty Boyle, directed by Larry Burns, with the music of Opie Cates. Ladies and gentlemen, this is Lum and Abner's last show for the season. We'd like to thank you very much for being with us. Have a good summer. We'll see you next fall. This is Wendell Niles saying goodnight. This is CBS, the Columbia Broadcasting System.

0: And that's the Lum and Abner Show from April 26, 1950, with Chester Locke and Norris Goff. Who is the real Hemingway, Lisa? That was sustained over CBS. Hope you enjoyed that time for this month in music history.
1: That's right. We are going back to 1990.
0: A gun. This is Aerosmith.
1: That's right. And this is written by Steven Tyler.
0: It's called Jamie's Got a Gun.
1: It's Janie.
0: Oh, Janie.
1: Did you think it was Jamie?
0: Oh, Janie.
1: Janie. Okay. Yeah. It's one of those songs that sometimes people could get wrong. Janie's Got a Gun. This is released on their album called Pump, and it peaked at number 4. And you know what it's about, Carl?
0: No.
1: It's pretty bad. It's bad stuff. The song describes a young woman, and she's killing her sexually abusive father.
0: Oh, gosh.
1: Yeah, it's so bad. But it won the band a 1990 Grammy Award.
0: Yeah.
1: They got something out of it.
0: One time I won a Grampy Award.
1: Well, you're a Grampy one time.
0: I am a
1: Grampy. So you do deserve an award.
0: Yeah. Who sings better, me or Steven Tyler?
1: You got to sing for me.
0: Well,
1: you
0: don't know the words. I don't know the words of this song.
1: You'll sing a different song.
0: Yeah.
1: When we bring on some Elvis-type music, we'll hear you.
2: That's a really boring story.
0: Oh, man. All right, Lisa Wolf.
1: God.
0: More of Hollywood 360 after this.
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11: News this hour from Town Hall. I'm Ron Taylor. Tensions are still high in the Middle East, even after word that a deal with the U.S. may have been reached, something Iran did not immediately confirm.
12: As ceasefire talks between the U.S. and Iran drag on, the truce has come under another test. The U.S. has carried out a series of strikes on Iranian targets this week, most recently on Wednesday night. It says these strikes are in response to Iranian threats. In the latest incident, Kuwait says it was attacked by Iranian missiles and drones. Iran confirms that it launched a fresh attack in the region. It says this is in response to American aggression. Now, these clashes have not caused the ceasefire to collapse, but they have left the Middle East on edge.
11: Correspondent Joe Fetterman. Meanwhile, President Trump held a White House Situation Room meeting with his advisors as he looks to make a final determination on moving forward with the deal to extend the Iran ceasefire. A Russian drone that was part of an attack on Ukraine has crashed into an apartment building in eastern Romania.
13: The Russian drone was tracked by radar in Romanian airspace and crashed onto the roof of a building in Galati. The impact followed by a fire. Two people suffered minor injuries and several others were evacuated. In response to the crash, NATO member Romania is asking the alliance for a faster transfer of anti-drone capabilities to its military, calling the drone's flight a serious violation of international law and the worst incident to hit national territory since Russia invaded Ukraine. While Romania has confirmed drone fragments on its territory on multiple occasions since the war started, no one has previously been hurt in any of the incidents. I'm Charles Tillesma.
11: In Louisiana, lawmakers have passed a new congressional map to pick up a Republican seat while leaving the state with one of its two majority black House districts. The map approved yesterday designed to give Louisiana a 5-1 split in Republicans' favor. News and analysis at townhall.com.
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11: It's enough to convince you to grow your own tomatoes, that is. And Rich Thomason says prices are up 40% over the past year.
16: It's the biggest increase of any item in the Consumer Price Index. Experts say the spike is a result of lagging crop yields and higher tariffs on tomato imports. Also, the Iran war has spiked shipping costs. Outraged consumers are voicing their displeasure online, but the impact may be most acute among businesses that rely on tomatoes as a key ingredient. The owner of one regional restaurant chain says price hike will cost him $1.7 million this year. Rich Thomason reporting.
11: Sharia Parikh has won the Scripps National Spelling Bee, beating Ishan Gupta in a lightning round tiebreaker. Sharia is a 14-year-old from Rancho Cucamonga, California. By the way, finished third just 2 years ago. You'll find more news and analysis at townhall.com. Even though no one was hurt, Supreme Court Justice Amy Coney Barrett has been targeted in a swatting incident. Correspondent Laura Winters with the call that touched off an emergency response.
17: There is an LOI for this address that has 24-hour security coverage for a high-priority resident of the county.
18: You're listening to the 911 call the moment officers are immediately dispatched to the home of the Supreme Court Justice. This after a swatting call is made about shots fired at her Fairfax, Virginia home.
19: Make contact with security that's on scene. They should be outside and explore. He said he hasn't heard anything.
18: Barrett has 24-hour security, and it was quickly determined the call was bogus. Laura Winters reporting.
11: The Dallas fire chief says firefighters were preparing to evacuate residents due to a reported gas leak when an apartment building exploded Thursday, killing at least three and injuring five. Fire officials have now been said that the residents have been accounted for. More stories at townhall.com.
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20: 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I can't keep him away. The Lone Ranger. The Shadow. The Master Avenger.
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5: Hello, everyone. I'm Carl Amari, and this is Hollywood 360, the radio show that presents all things entertainment, including trivia contests and games, movie reviews, celebrity interviews, showbiz news, and classic radio shows. My co-host is the eminent Lisa Wolf. In this hour, it's a rip-roaring western adventure of Red Ryder, starring Reed Hadley from 1942. But first, it's Name That Tune. Lisa Wolf Cohen will present clips from disco songs. I have to name that tune while you play along at home, right, Lisa?
6: That's right. It is time to do some disco and hear Carl sing and shake his booty. I guess we won't hear you shake your booty, but I'll be able to see it.
5: Man, I remember my disco days. I had an afro, and I had silk shirts that I would leave very low buttoned. And then I had my Italian horn, gold Italian horn.
6: Yes.
5: And then I had platform shoes and silk pants.
6: Well, it's a good thing we didn't know each other then. I'm pretty sure I would have skated the other way.
5: No, I think you would have been smitten.
6: I don't think so. Actually. I don't think so.
5: Lisa would have been like, who is that dude?
6: I don't think so.
5: No?
6: Okay. I'm pretty sure no. Yeah. But let's have some fun with disco, because if anybody loves disco, it is you.
5: Yes,
6: so
5: I do.
6: So let's enjoy it, and you best get all of these.
5: I'll try.
6: Okay.
5: The Bee Gees.

0: And the name of that song is...
1: How Deep Is Your Love?
0: That is correct. You got it. This is written and recorded by the Bee Gees in 1977.
1: Wow.
0: And used as a part of the soundtrack to the film...
1: Saturday Night Fever.
0: Saturday Night Fever.
1: Changed my life.
0: One and only.
1: The movie changed my life.
0: I know it.
1: I don't know if it changed it for the good, but...
0: I don't know.
1: How deep is your love? How deep is your love? I really need your love.
0: Look at that romance in you coming through.
1: Oh, yeah. Such a romantic guy.
0: All right, here's the next song.
1: Okay. Raining Men.
0: That's right. That's
1: Raining
0: the Weather Girls
1: Men.
0: Talking. It's Raining Men. And
1: leave
0: those
1: umbrellas at home. Leave them at home. Because it's raining men.
0: We're getting there. This is called, the album is called Success 1983.
1: Yeah.
0: And it received a Grammy nomination for Best R&B Performance.
1: Yeah.
0: The video is great.
1: Is it? They were the Weather Girls?
0: Mm-hmm.
1: Oh, man.
0: Uh-huh. They sure were.
1: Wow.
0: They had those big, like, beehive hairdos.
1: Really?
0: It was great.
1: How
0: here
1: cute.
0: It is.
1: Yeah. It's raining men. Hallelujah. It's raining men.
0: This is like a Take Me to Church song, you
1: yeah,
0: know?
1: I
0: love it.
1: All right, I'm 2 for 2.
0: All right. Okay. You should get all of these.
1: All right.
0: Do it.
1: Do it.
0: Well, yeah, but what are they telling you to do?
1: I don't know.
0: I do.
1: Do it.
0: It's the title of the song.
1: Oh, really?
0: I think so. I could be wrong.
1: Ooh.
0: You know it?
1: Do it.
0: Just do
1: I'm
0: it.
1: Trying.
0: This is by Van McCoy and the Soul City Symphony. It went to number one in 1975 and won a Grammy Award.
1: Do the Russell. Did I get it?
0: I don't know, Mike.
1: I don't think
0: you were kind of right at the same time.
1: I don't want it.
0: You don't get it.
1: No, I didn't get it. Do the Hustle.
0: Best Pop Instrumental Performance, 1976 Grammy Award.
1: Wow.
0: Did you used to do the Hustle?
1: Sure.
0: Oh, yes.
1: Brings back memories,
0: the best.
1: Man. Okay.
0: All right.
1: Do the Hustle. Disco Inferno.
0: That is right.
1: Disco Inferno.
0: By the Tramps.
1: Yeah, the Tramps, right.
0: So this had a very limited success until it was included to the soundtrack of what film?
1: I don't know.
0: Saturday Night Fever.
1: Really?
0: Yes. So
1: oh, yeah,
0: there was a re-release.
1: That's right.
0: Hit number 11 on the Billboard chart. It's also covered in 1993 by...
1: I don't know.
0: Tina Turner.
1: Yeah? Was it covered with a blanket?
0: It was covered by her, yes, with a blanket. And in 1998, Cyndi Lauper.
1: Oh, wow.
0: Yeah, so very different version.
1: I'd like to hear her version of it.
0: Which version?
1: Cyndi Lauper.
0: Oh, well, maybe another time.
1: Okay, all right.
0: Not today.
1: All right.
0: Okay.
1: Next. Tonight we're gonna make it happen. Tonight we'll put on. Is Gloria Gaynor?
0: It is not.

0: Can't Get Enough?
1: Yes, I Can't Get Enough.
0: Right?
1: No. Here it is. Real slow,
0: I'll let it go. I'm so excited.
1: There it is. I'm so excited. This is the Pointer Sisters.
0: Oh,
1: originally
0: yeah, yeah.
1: Released in 1982, had a remix released in 1984.
0: Yeah.
1: And Billboard named the song number 23 on their list of 100 greatest songs.
0: Great
1: girl
0: song.
1: Groups. Girl
0: yeah,
1: groups.
0: Great
1: songs.
0: Song.
1: Yeah.
0: Okay.
1: All right. One more to go.
0: All right.
1: I mean, come on.
0: And this is Casey and the Sunshine Band.
1: Yeah, this is like the epitome of disco.
0: Do the hustle.
1: Well,
0: wait,
1: right.
0: Do the something, right? Right?
1: We did the hustle
0: okay.
1: already.
0: Yeah, the best. That's the way.
1: Sorry.
0: I like it.
1: Sorry. That's the way. That's Casey and the Sunshine Band released in 1975.
0: That's the way.
1: And it was toned down for
0: like
1: radio
0: it.
1: Play because it was a little, you know.
0: That's the way. I like it. Oh, man. Disco was just...
1: Disco
0: There was nothing like disco.
1: Really
0: you
1: great
0: know?
1: Era of music.
0: Yeah, really,
1: I agree.
0: Really was. All right. Great job,
1: All
0: Lisa
1: right,
0: Wolf.
1: Great job, Carl Amari.
0: Thanks, Mike Bubble Bath Costella. When we come back, we're going to tune in to Red Rider. Good Western. Stick around.
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0: All right, it's time for Red Rider. This was a great Western series, Lisa. In fact, it was one of the earliest Westerns on radio. It was a character created in comic strip form, first by Steven Schlesinger and Fred Harmon. It came to radio in 1941, lasted until 1951, and for a time, it beat the rival, the Lone Ranger, in the ratings. It was billed as America's famous fighting cowboy. Red was a cowhand who acted as a deputy sheriff, going after bad guys and bringing them to justice. Red never killed his enemies. He only shot the guns out of their hands. He was pretty good shot. And Reed Hadley, Carlton Cadell, and Brooke Temple all played Red Rider over the run. And there were 35 movies and serials, but it did not make a transition to television, although there were 2 pilots produced. We have a program now from March 28, 1942. It's called Trouble in Devil's Hole. It stars Reed Hadley along with our good pal, Tommy Cook, who we've had on the show. He plays Little Beaver. Let's tune this in, part one of The Adventures of Red Rider.
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0: Trot up that for me, little beaver. There's trouble over in Devil's Hole. Editor Kendall needs our help, so let's ride.
1: You betcha, Matt Ryder. Get along. Get him up. Get!
0: Get going, Thunder. Hit that trail. Come on, Thunder.
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Having put an end to the blazing career of the killer Duke Gregg, Red Ryder has returned with Little Beaver to Painted Valley, only to learn that in his absence, the nearby town of Devil

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2: Awful the way those men keep coming into town and practically blowing it apart.
3: Beth, I'm getting mighty tired of warning that Hanlon. Getting so decent people are starting to pack up and move out.
2: Well, Ace Hanlon's never been a model citizen, but he's never been as flagrant as this. Stirring up trouble.
3: Yeah, there's something behind it, all right, but by heaven, I'm not going to wait anymore. As editor of the newspaper, I owe an obligation to the citizens of this valley, and there's only one thing to do. Get everybody together and call an open meeting.
4: Why, sure thing, cowpoke. Just enjoy yourself. Your credit's good up to $500.
5: Well, thank you, Mr. Hanlon. Thanks.
4: Right. You're all right, Hanlon.
6: East.
4: Yeah, gringo, what's up?
6: I just come from across the street. Candle, that newspaper fella's got a crowd together in front of his place, and he's making them a speech.
4: What kind of speech?
6: No kind you'd like to hear.
4: Well, in that case, maybe we better go over.
6: Us? Over there?
4: Sure. A guy like you might even show an editor where he's wrong.
6: Huh?
4: You can put the punctuation in the right place. Come on, gringo, and keep your hand right on your gun butt.
7: I say this is our town, and it's up to us to see that we get law and order. It's high time we made folks understand the Devil's Hole is no place for thieves, gunmen, and murderers.
4: Just a minute, Kendall.
7: Yes, Hanlon. What is it?
4: You talk mighty pretty, but just who would you say was one of those thieves and murderers? I ain't seen none.
7: No? Then your eyesight must be mighty bad, Ace.
2: Dad, be careful.
7: I'm handling this, Beth.
4: My eyesight's pretty good. But since you're so sure it ain't, supposing you start naming names.
7: All right. One of the men we've got no room for around here is right next to you. And his name's Gringo Jordan.
6: Why are you? And you're calling me a murderer, Kendall. Fill your hand.
2: Dad, please.
7: All right, Gringo, you don't scare me none.
6: Why, you cheap tin-horn scribbler, you are... Oh, my hand. Who did that?
8: I did that, mister. Any objections?
6: Ryder. But Ryder, you've got to be butting in. This skunk called me a murderer and then went for his gun.
8: I'd say Mr. Kendall was right, as usual.
4: Yeah, someday, Red, you're gonna reach for your iron and just draw lead. A whole skin full of lead.
8: Maybe, Ace, but it won't be yours.
6: No, it won't, because I'm not waiting for Hanlon, Ryder.
8: Still a lot of fight left in you, isn't there, Gringo?
6: Hand me back that six gun and find out.
8: I've got a better idea. I'll just take off my gun belt. That'll make us even. If you're looking for a fight...
9: Me take a belt, Red Ryder.
6: Think you're pretty good, do you? Well, try this.
8: When he comes to, Hanlon, you might tell him if I see him in town again, I'm going over him once more, but good.
4: Yeah? What if he's not interested?
8: Suppose we wait and find out. It might surprise both of you. Hello, Mr. Kendall.
7: Oh, howdy, Red. I don't know how to thank you for
8: Forget
7: what you...
8: it. Can we mosey inside? I'd like to have a little talk with you.
7: Why, of course. Come right along. You too, Beth. I'm sure Ryder can help us all.
8: Come on, Little Beaver. You can practice your spelling by playing with the type.

0: Maybe you're right, Mr. Kendall, but it doesn't sound like Ace Hanlon. He's usually too smart to stir up trouble openly.
1: That's just what Dad said earlier today.
2: Still, I can't see what reason he'd have to try to make the town lawless. Cattle's all shipped and paid for. What little crops there are.
0: You know what I was just wondering?
2: What, Red?
0: Well, the only thing around here of any importance today is the new tunnel the government's putting in to bring water down to Painted Valley from Lake Bonita.
2: Uh-huh.
0: And the man who's contracting the job has had trouble. There's talk going around that if he can't finish this week, they're canceling his contract and giving it to a concern from Fort Badger.
3: Red Ryder, me hear him some men try and make Injuns angry about water tunnel. Tell them tunnel go through, Injuns no can fisherman lake.
0: Thanks, Little Beaver. Well, that ties up some, Mr. Kendall.
2: Bless me if I can see what earthly good Ace Hanlon could get from stirring up the Injuns and trying to block the tunnel. The water it'll bring goes to his ranch as well as everyone's else.

0: Dad's right, Mr. Ryder. Ace would only be cutting his nose off to spite his face.
1: Him funny, Ace Hanlon. Him looking plenty bad enough without him cut him nose.
2: Never mind, little beaver. Well, I can't find out anything for sure sitting here and guessing. Think I'll take Thunder and ride up to the tunnel and have a look-see.
3: Sounds like a blind trail to me, Red. I say we ought to call a mass meeting down to the town hall, organize vigilantes if we have to, and run them gun-toting scoundrels clean out of this valley.
2: There's no question about a mass meeting, to my mind. But just talking without proof won't get us very far. Now, if I find anything out at the tunnel, we should have you elected president of the Law and Order League before sundown. Come on, little beaver, we're riding. Come on, boy, this is a long trail. Come on, Thunder.
1: Red Ryder. Oh, Pappy.
2: Oh, Thunder.
1: Ooh. You say him this trail and him shortcut?
2: Yes, it cuts about 3 miles off the regular road to the hills. Why?
1: Well, you look him a trail. See? Plenty fresh hoof marks and dirt. 3 men going through here not many minutes ago.
2: Little Beaver, you're about the biggest help a man ever had. Here I ride along, looking at the sky when I should be watching the trail.
1: Me see him hoof prints, but maybe hoof prints mean nothing. No can't tell if made by Ace Hanlon horse.
2: You sure can't. But if it is Hanlon's trail, we better rattle these bridles and shake up our ponies. The sooner you get to trouble, the sooner it's over.
1: You betcha. Get him up, Papoose. Get him up fast.
2: Pound that dirt, fella. We're closing in. Come on, Thunder.
4: And that's the first portion of Red Ryder. We'll get back to Trouble in Devil's Hole in just a bit. March 28, 1942 is the broadcast date. Reed Hadley starring. Stick around. More of Hollywood 360 after this.

0: With SRN News, I'm Ron Taylor. President Trump met with his advisors for about 2 hours yesterday, but has not yet made a decision on whether to move forward with a deal to extend the Iran ceasefire and reopen the Strait of Hormuz. Iran said the agreement has not been finalized. Ahead of yesterday's meeting, the president said he was looking to make a final determination. A federal judge says New Hampshire must make it easier for voters to prove their citizenship. District Court Judge Samantha Elliott did not rule directly on whether requiring proof of citizenship for voter registration is constitutional. Instead, she said it was unconstitutional to remove one method of proof, namely signing an affidavit attesting to their citizenship. The case was seen as the first major legal test of an election reform that has been pushed nationally by President Trump and has gained favor among many Republicans. Stocks closed higher on Wall Street. The S&P 500 added 0.2%. The Dow added 0.7%. This is SRN News.
1: Ciudad Juarez, Mexico, the 1990s. The most violent city in the world, controlled by the ruthless Juarez cartel. One American DEA agent went undercover when no one else would. He crossed the border. He played the role. He risked everything. Now, former DEA Special Agent Sal Martinez brings you the stories Hollywood can't tell. Real operations, real danger, real consequences. 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
2: Hello, Americans. 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
2: An Illinois grade school has banned prayers at graduation ceremonies. Last year, Lisbon Grade School had invited a youth leader to deliver a prayer for eighth graders. The Freedom From Religion Foundation got wind of that and fired off a letter to the district. The FFRF is a radical atheist group based in Wisconsin. They target schools that still ascribe to the faith of our founding fathers. Well, the atheist said graduation ceremonies must be free of what they call Christian divisiveness. The district replied they would no longer allow prayers at graduation. Now, the atheist accused the youth leader of peppering her message with Christian theology, as if that's, I don't know, a bad thing. 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
15: 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All right, Lisa, we're listening to Red Rider. It was created by Fred Harmon, and he was born in St. Joseph, Missouri in 1902. He is best known as the creator and of the Red Rider comic strip, which spawned a radio and TV series along with movies. He was also a talented artist, painted hundreds of cowboy and Indian landscapes. He made a fortune licensing the Red Rider name to Daisy Air Rifles. The Red Rider BB gun was immortalized in the 1983 movie A Christmas Story. He passed away at the age of 80 in 1982. Okay, we're listening to Red Rider. This is called Trouble in Devil's Hole, March 28th, 1942. Here's the conclusion.
5: Come on, boys. You're shoveling like a bunch of gophers. Dig in. Move that rock like men.
10: Boss.
5: Yes, Ned.
10: That tunnel runs the Silver Dollar in Devil's Hole. He's just outside the tunnel entrance, giving our men handbills.
5: Handbills? What for?
10: Here, I took one. He's passing the others out to the ship that just went off.
5: Yes, let me look at it here. What's it say? Anniversary week, starting Saturday. Free deluxe dinners and entertainments to all our customers. Come and bring your friends. Eat, drink, and enjoy yourselves at... Why, that... If our men start going down there, they're bound to get into trouble.
10: Yeah, that's what I figured. Probably all end up in jail instead of getting back here on the job.
5: Well, I'll soon put an end to that. Come on, I'm going down and run Mr. Ace Hanlon out of here for keeps.
12: I'm a new free man. Come down and enjoy it.
5: Why, listen to that sidewinder. Bard says to him.
12: Big free party down to my place.
16: Here you are, brother.
5: Hanlon, I'm giving you 10 seconds to clear out of here.
12: Well, howdy, Carney. You wouldn't be aiming to spoil the boys' fun, would you?
5: Honey, get them down there gambling and...
12: Ah, calm down, friend. I'm just celebrating, and a man can't celebrate very well unless he has folks around.
5: 5 seconds of that 10 is gone, Hanlon.
12: Yeah, but I'll still be here when 10 minutes are gone. 10 hours, for that matter.
17: I doubt that, Hanlon.
12: Red Rider. You seem to cover a lot of territory, don't you?
17: There'll be a lot covering you, Ace, unless you do as you're told.
12: You talk big, Red. Bigger than you can ever deliver.
17: Mr. Carney told you to clear out of here. Well, I'm waiting.
12: Now, let's get a few things straight, Ryder. And getting things straight might be new for you at that.
17: I don't know, Ace. I generally shoot straight.
12: Yeah, if you tried it this time, you'd be wrong. Dead wrong. Maybe you gents forget this tunnel's state property and nobody's ordering me off.
17: I didn't say anything about ordering you off. I said you're getting off. Now, start walking.
12: I've taken a lot from you, Ryder. Maybe now's as good a time as any for me to finish what you've started.
18: Red Rider, watch him. He go for gun.
12: Yeah, that's right. I go for gun, only this time I got it. I suppose you start walking, Red. Walking fast.
17: Getting the drop on me might have been a mistake, Hanlon.
12: Yeah?
17: Yeah. Guns aren't the only thing to make a man change his mind. For example, a shovel isn't bad.
12: Why, you...
18: Oh,
12: you're
18: the gun with shovel, Red Rider.
17: That's right, little beaver. A shovel's a mighty handy tool to have when a polecat like Hanlon's around. It's good for spanking and just perfect for digging. Digging graves.
12: Smart, ain't you, Ryder? Very smart. Put that shovel down and I'll show you how smart you really are.
17: I'm putting the shovel down, Ace, but not where you want. I'm putting it across the seat of your pants.
18: Spank him again, Red Ryder.
12: Ryder, where I'm going to get you won't be by your britches, it'll be by your neck.
17: I think you're wrong, Ace. Awfully wrong. Now, Suppose you apologize to Mr. Carney here for taking up his men's time and then start moving.
12: I'll be hamstrung before I'll apologize.
17: Yeah?
8: No!
17: Oh, I said apologize. Now get started or I'll warm your pants again.
12: I apologize. I'm sorry. Ryder, I'll pay this back with interest.
5: Ryder, you sure taught that Jesper a lesson. I don't think you'll be back here bothering us again.
17: Don't be too sure about that, Mr. Conley. Hanlon's just like the snake he is. The more you cut at him, the more pieces there are to strike back.
18: Maybe so, Red Ryder. But Hanlon no warn him by making rattle.
17: I know, Little Beaver. And that's why I'm going back to town and build a trap that snake is never going to get out of. Next time he lashes out with his fangs, he's going to be a goner.
2: We return to the adventures of Red Ryder in just a moment.

0: Having run Ace Hanlon out of the water tunnel Pat Carney's building, Red and Little Beaver have raced back to Devil's Hole to talk over Red's plan with Editor Kendall, while Hanlon plans his own revenge for the humiliating whipping Red has given him. Hanlon is talking to Gringo, his gun-toting lieutenant, in his office back of the Silver Dollar.
1: Well, you can bet on this, Gringo. If it's the last thing I do, I'm going to get Red Rider planted on the top side of Boot Hill once and for all.
2: I wish you'd leave some for me. That side...
1: Yeah? What is it?
3: Hey, there's a Mr. Stark here to see you, boss.
1: Stark? Well, have him come in, Frenchie.
3: Here. Right through here, Mr. Stark.
1: Come in, Stark. Come in.
4: Howdy, Ace. Glad I found you.
1: You know Gringo, Stark?
5: Hi.
4: Hello, Gringo. Hanlon, I promised you $10,000 if you'd see that Carney didn't finish that tunnel. And I got the contract. Now...
1: Hold up, Stark. I made a bargain and you're living up to it.
4: Yeah, well, I'm not unless Carney closes down tomorrow. I just got word from the state that he may get an extension.
1: Well, what do you want me to do? Blow it up and get all of us in jail? I know what I'm doing. I got most of his men coming in tomorrow night, and by the time they get through with what I'm going to feed them, they'll be behind bars for disturbing the peace.
4: I hope you know what you're doing, Ace, because I do. You got exactly 24 hours more.
2: Why, I'll plug that Welch if he tries to back us.
1: Ah, shut up.
2: Okay, boss, only...
1: First thing I better do is make sure that fool editor doesn't start trouble. I think I'll just amble over there and have a little heart-to-heart talk with Kendall. Yeah, maybe he wants to go on living. Wait here, Gringo. What I got to say to him won't take me very long.

0: But, Mr. Ryder, stirring up Ace Hanlon like you did is it's only going to make it worse.
1: You're right. Me tell him, Red Ryder, same thing.
2: Now, wait, if you'll only let me finish. I've got the proof I wanted, or mighty close to it. Now, anybody can try and fix things with gun law, but no matter what way it ends up, some innocent people are going to lose their lives.
3: Well, then what do you suggest?
2: Getting out a special edition of the Clarion, telling the facts, telling every citizen in Painted Valley that Hanlon's trying to stop Pat Carney from finishing that water tunnel.
0: I agree with that. Public sentiment is a lot better than hot lead.
3: But how can I print anything I'm not absolutely sure of, Red? Don't you see that...
1: Here come Hanlon now, and he walk him toward this office.
2: Why, that... Oh, wait. You three get in the back.
0: Yes.
2: Go into the press room and stay there. I'll talk to Hanlon.
3: But
2: go on, he's almost at the door.
3: Well, all right, but I don't...
2: Mr. Kennel, where's your pen?
4: Pen? Under them papers on the desk.
2: Thanks. Here we are. Now for the inkwell. Hello, Hanlon.
5: Huh?
2: Come right in. This may interest you.
5: What are you doing here, Ryder? Where's Kendall?
2: Kendall's gone for the day. I'm the new editor.
5: Oh. Well, in that case, maybe I better talk to you.
2: Talk to me about what?
5: Some advertising I'd like to run in the Clarion, announcing the big anniversary celebration the Silver Dollar's having starting tomorrow.
2: I wouldn't worry too much about tomorrow if I were you, Hanlon.
5: No?
2: No. By the time this editorial I'm writing is printed, Devil's Hole in Painted Valley won't be the healthiest place for you.
5: And why not?
2: Because we're telling our readers that Ace Hanlon's been hired to see that Pat Carney doesn't finish that water tunnel.
5: We got laws in this country. Laws to stop people like you from slandering a man's character.
2: Those laws are only good when a man's got character to start with, Ace.
5: Why, oh. Well, since I'm a law-abiding man, Ryder, print that, and we'll see whose side the law is really on. But if you do print it, make sure you keep your six-gun handy because you'll be needing it.
2: Maybe. But all I've needed so far is a shovel.
5: Ah, when I get through with you, you'll be needing a shovel and flour.
2: So long, Ace, and be sure to get the extra edition of tonight's Clarion. Your name will be all over it.
3: Red, what are you up to? What sort of trouble are you getting me into with Hanlon?
1: Me hear him through door in printing press room. Hanlon, he am plenty angry, Red Ryder.
2: He's going to be madder than that when he reads our special edition.
3: We can't print any story about Hanlon and the water tunnel, Red, without proof.
2: I promised you the proof, didn't I?
3: Well, yes, I guess so.
0: Dad, Mr. Ryder's never broken a promise to anyone.
2: And I don't aim to now. Now, how soon can you print a paper, Mr. Kendall?
3: Well, Judd, that's my printer. He's gone home for supper. Probably could set it up and run it out tonight.
2: Good. Then let's all go over to Mrs. Patton's lunchroom for a bite to eat and get back here after dinner. Maybe Ace Hanlon doesn't recognize laws, but this time he's going to feel the power of the press.
6: Now look, Ace, you can't stand there all night staring like that, not seeing a word.
5: Oh, I know. I've been thinking. Gringo, how many of these men around here can you trust?
6: No, 4 or 5, maybe. Why, boss?
5: 4 or 5, huh? Well, that ought to be enough.
6: Yeah?
5: Look, Ryder, don't scare easy. I'm afraid maybe he'll run that editorial no matter what I told him. There's only one way I can be sure.
6: What way is that, Ace?
5: Tear that newspaper plant and presses apart so bad they won't be able to print nothing about me. You think you can handle that, Gringo?
6: Yeah, watch me.
5: It isn't every day I get a chance to pick up 10,000 greenbacks that easy.
6: It sure ain't.
5: All right, get yourself some boys you can depend on. Dark now. Go over to that office.
6: I know, Ace. By the time we get through with it, there won't be a Clarion printed in Devil's Hole for the next 6 months. All right, Buck. Smash that lock.
3: All right. That does it, Greg.
6: Nice work. Now, come on. Let's go in there and get to work. Well, this is going to be easy. Lash, Springer, you two start with them sledges on the printing press. You come with me, Buck. I'll lock the front door. We'll pile up this paper and put a match to it. Yeah, that's the way, boys. Smash it, boy. Let me see him try and print a paper on that. Got that match ready, Buck?
3: Right here.
6: Now put that kerosene on it and let's...
3: Hey, Gringo, look, out that front window. That's Ryder and them Kindles are coming.
6: Let them come. We fixed them presses so they won't do the printing. Throw that match on this paper, Buck, and then let's go. Come on, here they come.
2: Look, Mr. Kendall, they went out the back way. Little Beaver, put out that fire.
1: Me put on my fire, Red Ryder.
0: Oh, Dad, everything's been smashed to bits.
2: They got a way up the back alley. Yeah, there's no question about this. This is Hanlon's work, all right.
1: Fire him out, all right, Red Ryder.
2: Good, Little Beaver, good. Oh, Just look at this place. It's a wreck.
3: Not a chance of printing a paper about Hanlon now, Red. Press is smashed to smithereens.
1: Red Ryder.
2: Yes, Little Beaver?
1: We spell them pretty good now. Let me put them tight together and make them paper.
2: What good will one paper do, Little... Wait a minute. One paper might be all we need.
0: One paper? Well, I don't see what you mean, Mr. Ryder.
2: Well, I do. Mr. Kendall, the printing paper's all right. The type's here. Now, could we set up and print one paper? Just one by hand?
3: Well, yes, I guess so, Red. But for the life of
2: me... Then let's get started. There's more than one way to skin a snake. One paper will be enough to make Hanlon overplay his hand for the last time.
7: What are you doing in here, Injun?
1: Me looking for Mr. Ace Hanlon.
7: Hey, the boss, eh? Hey, that's him down to the end of the counter.
5: Anything you want, gringo. It's all on the house. Little Beaver, what are you doing in my place?
1: We got a new job, Mr. Hanlon. We make him delivery Mr. Kendall paper, Clarion. You want buy him?
5: A Clarion? What? How did they manage to... Why, sure, Injun. I never turned down a kid in my life. Here.
1: Me think you enjoy reading Clarion, Mr. Hanlon. Good night. Maybe see you by and by.
6: Ace, how could they print that paper?
5: That's what I'd like to know. Here, let me read it.
6: All right.
5: Ace Hanlon involved in plot to ruin water tunnel.
6: What?
5: Mass meeting in town hall at noon. Crime must be abolished in Devil's Hole. Well, we'll see about that.
6: Ace, what are we going to do? They'll get to holding that meeting. It's goodbye to that 10,000 smash.
5: Yeah, well, before they do, it'll be goodbye to that tunnel. Round up the boys and get plenty of explosives. We're blowing up that water tunnel tonight. All right, men, spur it up. Dismount.
6: What do we do with this explosive, Ace?
5: Carry it into the tunnel. There's no one there. It's dark.
7: All right.
5: Now watch it, gringo. All right, hold it, gringo. This should be far enough.
7: All right.
5: Now set those fuses and be quick about it. We got to get back to town before
8: Don't worry, Hanlon. You are going back to town.
5: Red Ryder, where are you?
9: Confound this dirt.
8: I see it, boss. Connie, get after him.
5: I told you I'd get you, Red. I've got you right where I...
10: Got me, have you? All right, grab his gun, Little Beaver.
1: We got him, Hanlon's gun.
10: Good. Then I'll give him this instead.
2: There. Now we'll get these handcuffs on him, and I think it'll be the last we'll be hearing from Mr. Ace Hanlon for some time.
11: Hey, golly, we've been rounded up, the lot of them, right? And Shorten, I don't feel that he can ever thank you enough.
2: Don't thank me, Connie. Thank Little Beaver. It was his idea to print one paper.
1: Me think him, but Red Ryder know him what to do about him.
3: Ryder? As editor of the paper and a representative of the whole valley, you've done a wonderful job.
2: It's only half done, Mr. Kendall. I'm sure Hanlon's going to get to jail this time. But the rest of the job will be to make sure he's convicted. All right, help me get Hanlon up, Little Beaver, and let's get back to town. I won't sleep well tonight until I know Ace Hanlon's locked safe behind bars.

0: cold air woke you up, huh, Ace?
1: Yeah, someday I'm gonna wake you up, Ryder.
0: Maybe someday. 20 years from now, when you get out, I'll take my chances. All right, stir up that pony, little beaver, and let's ride.
2: Stir him up, Lapoose. Get
0: back to Devil's Hole, Thunder. We got a prize package.

0: Well, folks, it seems like this puts the finishing touches on Mr. Ace Hanlon. Red Ryder has succeeded in placing his archenemy and gun-toting henchman into the hands of the law. And now America's famous fighting cowboy and his little Indian pal are once more headed for the wide open spaces. Listen in next time when Red Ryder and Little Beaver ride to the Barton Ranch, where they'll be pitted against Stoney Carson and his tough pack of gunslingers.
1: That's The Adventures of Red Ryder from March 28, 1942. Trouble in Devil's Hole, starring Reed Hadley along with Tommy Cook. And 1942 broadcast. Hope you enjoyed that. Time for a celebrity interview.
2: Broadway royalty playing actual royalty. Up next, we talk with Major Attaway, the hilarious King Arthur in Spamalot, bringing legendary comedy and big laughs to the stage. Coming to Broadway in Chicago, CIBC Theater, May 19th through the May 31st, is the Tony Award-winning musical comedy Spamalot, based on the legendary comedy of Monty Python. Joining us today is Major Attaway, who stars as King Arthur in the new North American tour. Major, thanks so much for joining us today on Hollywood 360.
3: Thank you for having me.
2: We're excited to have you, and we're excited to have Spamalot. You know, Spamalot first premiered in Chicago before becoming a Broadway hit. So how does it feel bringing the show back to the city where it all began?
3: Oh, it's extremely exciting. Not only did the show start there, but I actually spent a little time here in school at the Chicago College of Performing Arts. So this is a really lovely place to bring the show back to, the good old Second City.
2: Absolutely. We're thrilled to have you here in Chicago. Obviously, we have a very prolific and sophisticated theater town, so we're thrilled to have you here. King Arthur is such an iconic comedy role. How did you put your own spin on this character?
3: Well, I definitely try to pay homage to the great Tim Curry that laid the foundation for us. But I really just took in the years and years of being a Monty Python fan. I've been watching it since middle school, and we did a lot of it in high school with my theater teacher as well. So really, I'm just bringing my Texas comedic timing to this British farce.
2: Interesting. Well, how great that you appreciated it so, you know, so much before you had this opportunity for this role.
3: Indeed. It was a dream role that I didn't really know I had until the opportunity showed up. And I said, oh, wait, I love Monty Python, especially the Holy Grail. So this is right up my alley.
2: It's perfect for you. So, you know, Monty Python humor really has lasted so many generations. Why do you think audiences still connect with it today?
3: Well, I think that well-written comedy, you know, smart comedy is timeless. I think when we see in our audience children and grandparents all together, it just reminds me that good comedy will stand the test of time. And we have enough dad jokes and musical theater jokes, I think, to appease many a different audience member.
2: Absolutely. It'd bring the family. Absolutely. So for people who know the movie, what makes seeing Spamalot live on stage so unique?
3: Oh, it'll bring back, especially a few parents have told me, it brings them back to their college days when they would sit around with their friends and watch this movie. Plus, it is giving you a full-length musical theater production. There's just enough added to balance it out, I would say.
2: Yes. There are so many great moments in the show. I'm really looking forward to seeing it and seeing you, of course, the king. Major Attaway stars as King Arthur in Spamalot at Broadway in Chicago CIBC Theater, running May 19th through the 31st. 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Major, thank you so much for joining us on Hollywood 360. We're so thrilled to have you back here in Chicago.
3: Thank you so much for having me.
2: Thank you.
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9: Well, the primary season has proved one thing so far, if anything else, that the MAGA movement is far from dead, and in fact, it's the majority of the Republican Party right now. But you wouldn't hear that same messaging coming from the mainstream media or even some social media influencers that say that MAGA is dead and that it's being divided in half. That coming from the latest out of Tucker Carlson, after saying that the MAGA movement is making America lose power and its global dominance around the world. Okay. Now, while I do see individuals growing frustrated with the ongoing conflict in Iran, I get it. We apparently still have a short-term memory loss problem in this country and as a culture, because if we look back over the past year of the Trump administration, we again have had the most productive administration in modern American history, even on the global level. You got to remember, the MAGA movement is not just about a cultish-like blind following, but it's actually about being productive and getting things done in Washington, D.C. to see major changes. And that's exactly what we've seen over the past year.
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12: News this hour from Town Hall. I'm Ron Taylor. Israel is escalating their military offensive in southern Lebanon.
13: Israeli troops are pushing deeper into villages in southern Lebanon. Israeli Prime Minister Benjamin Netanyahu told troops they are dealing a crushing blow to Hezbollah as they advance to controlling positions north of the Litani River. Meanwhile, military officials from both countries began talks at the Pentagon for the first time in decades. Lebanese officials tell the Associated Press their delegation wants a stop to ongoing hostilities and enforcement of the ceasefire, and they want any deal between Iran and the U.S. to stop the Israeli offensive. I'm Jennifer King.
12: President Trump is still pondering moving forward with a deal to extend the Iran ceasefire and reopen the Strait of Hormuz. Pam Bondi defended the Trump administration's release of the Epstein case files as she testified before lawmakers yesterday. More on the story from Bernie Bennett.
14: Former Attorney General Pam Bondi stood behind the Trump administration's release of the case files on Jeffrey Epstein as she testified Friday before House lawmakers, scrutinizing a process that was delayed and included personal information of potential victims. Bondi, who arrived Friday morning on Capitol Hill for her closed-door interview, was defiant in previous public testimony when she was confronted by lawmakers about the Epstein investigation. In her opening statement, she kept to the same tact. Bernie Bennett, Washington.
12: A federal judge says New Hampshire must make it easier for voters to prove their U.S. citizenship. District Court Judge Samantha Elliott did not rule directly on whether requiring proof of citizenship for voter registration is constitutional. Instead, she said it was unconstitutional to remove one method of proof, namely signing an affidavit attesting to their citizenship. The head of the WHO has arrived in Congo's capital to support efforts against an Ebola outbreak. Medical personnel are struggling with equipment shortages, distrustful populations, and armed groups there. News and analysis at townhall.com.
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12: There's a new winner of this year's Scripps National Selling Bee. And as Donna Water reports, the event once again showcased not just the contestants' vocabulary, but also their remarkable composure under pressure.
17: A 14-year-old from Rancho Cucamonga, California, is the winner of this year's Scripps National Spelling Bee. It was down to two contestants in a lightning round tiebreaker. Shrey Parikh.
18: Taroni.
19: T-O-R-O-N-I.
18: Enthymeme.
19: E-N-T-H-Y-M-E.
17: And Ishan Gupta.
18: Tessera Conter.
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18: Shrey, during the spell-off, you correctly spelled a total of 32 words. Ishan, you correctly spelled a total of 25 words, and that means that Shrey, you are the two-time.
17: Shrey wins $52,500 in cash and a package of prizes. I'm Donna Water.
12: You'll find more news and analysis at townhall.com. The smoking rate among adults in the U.S. dropped to another all-time low last year.
20: A government survey shows that about 1 in 11 adults say they were current smokers. That's according to preliminary findings from the Centers for Disease Control and Prevention. In the mid-1960s, 42% of U.S. adults were smokers. The rate has been gradually dropping for decades, and last year it was 9%. Cigarette smoking is a risk factor for lung cancer, heart disease, and stroke, and it's long been considered the leading cause of preventable death, John Scott reporting.
12: Prosecutors slapped insider trading charges against a Google employee this week, alleging the software engineer used confidential company information to pocket more than $1 million on the prediction market platform Polymarket. Authorities say 36-year-old Michelle Spagnuolo used Google's year-end search data to place bets on search trends. More on these stories at townhall.com. I'm Ron Taylor.
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25: Who knows what evil lurks in the hearts of men? 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
26: Would you mind telling me whose brain I did put in?
27: And you won't be angry?
26: I will not be angry.
27: Abby someone.
26: Abby someone. Abby who?
27: Abby Normal.
28: What do you do, Carl?
29: Carl is a inventor slash entrepreneur.
30: Yeah, I'm still looking for that home run, you know? I mean,
0: When I saw the iPod, first time I was like, man, I could have kicked myself.
1: That was so hard on him.
3: What's your name?
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4: Roger. 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
6: Hello, everyone. I'm Carl Amari, and this is Hollywood 360, the radio show that presents all things entertainment, including trivia contests and games, movie reviews, celebrity interviews, showbiz news, and classic radio shows. My co-host is the illustrious Lisa Wolf. In this hour, Larry Thor stars as New York homicide detective Danny Clover solving a crime case on Broadway Is My Beat from 1950, but it's time now for Fact or Fiction. Lisa will present information on George Clooney. I must guess if it's fact or fiction while you play along at home. Go ahead, Lisa.
2: That's right, Carl. George Clooney was born May 6th, 1961, so he just turned 65 years old.
6: Yep.
2: And we will celebrate his birthday a little bit by learning a little bit more about his background.
6: Here's a piece of cake.
2: I'd love a piece of cake. If it's chocolate, I'm all in.
6: It's chocolate. It's always chocolate.
2: Chocolate and chocolate, I'm in.
6: Yeah.
2: All right. George Clooney grew up working in a wine vineyard.
6: No.
2: True or false?
6: False.
2: That is false.
6: Yeah.
2: He helped on his family's tobacco farm in Kentucky.
6: Okay.
2: Did you know that?
6: No.
2: Okay. He became famous from the TV show ER.
6: Was it ER? Or was it another hospital show? I think it was a... R-I-D-R, yes.
2: Yes.
6: Yeah.
2: He played Dr. Doug Ross. Did you watch that show?
6: No.
2: Oh, okay.
6: I don't ever watch those kind of
2: shows.
6: Because
2: that was filmed, a lot of episodes were filmed here in Chicago,
6: yeah,
2: and I was there.
7: Oh, okay. I did some extra stuff on there, and it was during the winter, and it was really cold on some of those days.
2: Oh, yeah.
6: Were you an extra too on
2: some of them? I was a nurse.
6: Oh, really?
2: Yeah.
6: Did you ever see George Clooney walking around?
2: No.
6: Oh.
2: No, I did not. I just did various minor things.
6: Right.
2: Okay. George Clooney had a pet monkey that lived in his house.
6: No.
2: You are correct. Yeah. But he was known for having a pet pig.
6: Yeah.
2: Not
6: I think
2: a monkey.
6: I remember that.
2: Really?
6: Yeah, yeah.
2: He tried out for professional baseball and made the team.
6: Real.
2: That is false. He had a tryout with the Cincinnati Reds, but he was cut before making the roster.
6: Oh, but you know, but he did make a lot of teams. He didn't make the Cincinnati Reds. But you didn't say professional baseball.
2: Yes, I did. I said he tried out for professional baseball and made the team.
6: Okay.
2: Okay. Just standing up for myself here.
6: Okay.
2: George Clooney gave $1 million.
6: Boy, don't argue with her, Mike. I tell you what.
2: Well, not when I'm right.
6: Don't argue with her.
2: Well, when,
6: I'm right.
2: Okay. George When I'm right, I'm right. And that's it.
6: That's right.
2: George, which is like all of the
6: that's
2: time.
6: That's right.
2: No. George Clooney gave $1 million each to 14 of his closest friends.
6: Wow. Is that real, you think?
2: I'm not.
6: I'll say no.
2: That is true.
6: Wow, really?
2: See, this
6: That's
2: is
6: cool.
2: a good guy.
6: That's cool.
2: See, you don't know everything about him, Carl. He
6: That's
2: gifted
6: cool.
2: his friends cash as a thank you for supporting him before he was famous.
6: Wow.
2: So, Carl, when you get famous...
6: I have a newfound
2: respect
6: for George Clooney.
2: Right.
7: Because
2: That's,
7: you want to be his friend?
6: Well
2: too late for that.
6: You know what? I'm telling you, I would do the same exact thing.
2: That's the only reason Mike and I are friends with you.
6: I might even give more than he gave. I mean,
2: more
6: you know
2: than
6: how rich,
2: million?
6: You know what rich this guy is? Do you know, like, just the alcohol he is, like some
2: yeah.
6: alcohol brand?
2: Right.
6: He
2: yes.
6: makes tens of
2: millions
6: of dollars.
2: One thing.
6: And then he does a movie and he makes $20 million.
2: You know what? All I really want
6: I mean,
2: is a
6: $14 million.
2: You know what
6: that's
2: I want
6: really
2: from
6: not
2: from you,
6: much.
2: Carl? I don't even want the money.
6: What?
2: I really want, like, a really fancy watch.
6: Really? Do you?
2: Like a Cartier
6: yeah,
2: watch.
6: Yeah, don't look at me then.
2: Okay.
6: Okay.
7: Well, if you're giving money and you're going to give her a watch instead, I'll take her money as well.
6: You take the money.
2: No, I'll take some extra money too, but I really want a Cartier
6: when
2: watch.
6: When I become rich,
2: you
6: I'll
2: get me
6: do
2: a Cartier
6: the, yeah.
2: watch.
6: Yes. Yes,
2: okay.
6: I will.
2: Fair deal.
6: Okay.
2: George Clooney still owns Casamigos Tequila.
6: Yes, he does.
2: Okay, well, he doesn't still own it.
6: Sell
2: he co-founded it, but later sold it.
6: Oh,
2: we don't
6: wow.
2: know exactly for how much, but they're saying up to $1 billion.
6: Yeah.
2: It's hard
6: That's
2: to know
6: crazy.
2: Exactly how much, but a lot.
6: Okay.
2: Right.
6: And then he gave a few million away. A measly $14 million, Mike.
2: Okay. Yeah, but, you know, I know
6: right.
2: people who are wealthy
6: Give
2: like
6: nothing.
2: That, and they've given me
6: nothing.
2: Zero, not
6: yeah.
2: even a Cartier watch.
6: Right.
2: So, okay. George Clooney worked as a door-to-door insurance salesman before becoming an actor.
6: Real.
2: That is false. He worked various jobs, but I made that up. George Clooney does all of his own movie stunts.
6: No. He does
2: false. He had a serious onset injury. Now he avoids doing them. I don't blame him.
6: Yeah.
2: Not everybody is
6: meant for that. I think he hurt his back.
2: That would make sense.
6: Yeah.
2: Yeah.
6: Okay.
2: George Clooney auditioned for a role on Friends.
6: Real.
2: No. He never auditioned, but he did later appear on the show.
6: I'm glad there's not a pizza on the line for this one.
2: This is the one I needed the pizza on the line for. Clooney is related to Abraham Lincoln.
6: No.
2: This is true. He is a distant cousin.
6: No, he's not.
2: Of Abraham Lincoln. Look it up. I looked it up.
6: George Clooney?
2: Yes.
6: No, I don't think so, but okay. All right.
2: Well, I can't argue with you.
1: What you just said is one of the most insanely idiotic things I have ever heard.
2: Look it up.
1: Everyone in this room is now dumber for having listened to
2: it. I think you just wish you were a cousin of Abraham.
6: I probably am.
2: You probably aren't.
6: Yeah.
2: Okay. George Clooney speaks fluent Italian.
6: Real.
2: No.
6: He doesn't? He lives there.
2: He owns a home in Italy, but he is not fluent in the language.
6: Oh, okay.
2: It sounded good. Last one.
6: Yeah.
2: George Clooney has twins.
6: No.
2: He does.
6: He does? I don't see how much I know about
2: have twins,
6: George
2: Clooney. Ella and Alexander, but you said it like you meant it, and that's what
6: Mike
2: counts.
6: Bubble Bath, did you hear how much I knew about George Clooney?
2: Well, now you know more. You did learn that he is generous.
6: Well, I don't know. I mean, it's all relative.
2: It.
6: It's all relative. If I gave you each a quarter, that makes me generous.
7: You gave, didn't you give Jim Caviezel a nice watch?
6: Well, all the producers pitched in, and we gave him a beautiful watch.
2: I've never seen anything like that. I've been
6: with Carl
2: since 2009.
6: You're supposed to tip the star of your movie.
2: And here I am, the star of the show, and I get no tips.
6: Here's a tip. Look both ways before you cross the street.
2: Thanks, Carl. I appreciate that. That's a good tip.
6: Right?
7: Don't eat yellow snow, too.
6: Right, don't eat brown or yellow snow.
2: Thank you, appreciate it.
6: A good one, Mike. All right, when we come back, Broadway is my beat. Stick around.
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6: 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All right, Lisa, it's time for Broadway is My Beat. This was such a great detective series. It came to radio in 1949, lasted until 1954. Originally, Anthony Ross, then Larry Thor played Times Square detective Danny Clover. I have some of the Anthony Ross episodes. Like, I think he did like 6 episodes. We'll play one of those sometime because it has a different feel. And the opening to each show was I'll Take Manhattan, a great theme song. Clover worked homicide from Times Square to Columbus Circle, the gaudiest, the most violent, the lonesomest mile in the world. Charles Calvert played Sergeant Gino Tartaglia, and Jack Crucian was Sergeant Mugovan. And we have a March 31st, 1950 broadcast called The Hope Anderson Case. Here's Larry Thor starring in Broadway Is My Beat.
8: Broadway's My Beat, from Times Square to Columbus Circle, the gaudiest, the most violent, the lonesomest mile in the world.
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8: Broadway, where darkness drains through the scarlet of neon before it's called night. And the crowd gathers, the people of twilight till dawn. The crowd that coils upon itself, then lashes out into the furious streets. You move with it, afraid to look back over your shoulder because the sound drifting by you, was it a laugh or a cry? There's nothing in between. It's Broadway, My Beat. The message was handed to me at my desk at headquarters, and the message was specific. The courtyard of the Marbury Apartments in Greenwich Village. And the message had a code number to make the matter more easily classified. Murder, translated into 2 digits. It was my department, so I went there. The courtyard, surrounded by slabs of building. Nothing except the cascade of a fountain tossing the filtered yellow lights from apartment windows. That and a girl lying there, her fingers trailing in the water. And a woman standing beside her being angry about the whole thing.
10: Well, I see you finally got here.
8: I finally did. Who are you?
10: Now it starts. Who am I? What am I doing here? What's this all about? How much of this is going to be in the papers?
8: Probably all of it. You called the questions. Answer them.
10: Viola Walker, owner-manager of the Marbury Apartments. Look it up. Age, none of your business. And the girl lying there is a tenant. Hope Anderson. She's dead. Now, what about the newspapers?
8: That bothers you? Why?
10: Look, listen to me. I've got an apartment house here, respectable, for girls only. Sure, they can have men callers at certain hours. Who am I to warp young women by no men callers? But respectable. Understand that, mister. The newspapers...
8: The girl.
10: Hope Anderson. I told you that. She's dead. I told you that, too.
8: Yeah, you did, and I believed you. Now try me on how come you're here.
10: This way. I was on the balcony of my apartment, that one up there. I was sniffing the moonlight. I looked down on the fountain because it goes with the moonlight. Hope Anderson lying there didn't go with anything at all.
8: Go on.
10: I came down, saw what happened. Then I posted a notice on the bulletin board, no one allowed in the courtyard tonight. Then I called headquarters. Look, mister, don't you want to look at that? The gun lying there? I saw it. How come you didn't see it?
8: Yeah. Equipped with a silencer. More about the girl, Miss Walker.
10: How do I know? She roomed in apartment 6 with, let me see, Jackie Logan. And
8: Jackie Logan, tell me about her.
10: Sure. She roomed in apartment 6 with Hope Anderson. And she's been out all night. Now listen to me. If the newspapers get this, it'll give my apartment house a bad reputation.
8: Death by violence creates its own after patterns of behavior. For some, the pattern is desolation, the paths of shock, then anguish, then emptiness. For Viola Walker, it was none of these. An animal had crawled into her backyard and died. For her, it was simply a matter of removal. But a policeman has no choice. For him, the pattern is known, laid out, to be followed. So I followed it. The body of a girl who was once Hope Anderson was taken away. The gun that had killed her was turned over to the experts of death, the men in technical. And the policeman went back to the Marbury Apartments to talk to the good friend of a dead girl.
11: Yeah, Mr. Clover, I was Hope's friend. Girls like Hope and me, we don't have a friend in the world, so we nail onto each other. That makes it bearable.
12: Now that Hope's dead, how will it be, Jackie?
11: Unbearable. For a while. Maybe for a long time. Want me to brew you some instant coffee under the hot water faucet? Sometimes it comes out good.
12: Thanks, I'd like some.
11: You'll have it in an instant. What I always say is what I always like about this town is you can always get hot water. This can get to be something desired, something hoped for. Here you are, Mr. Clover.
12: Thanks. Oh, that's good. I missed mine this morning.
11: Yeah, me too.
12: Tell me about Hope, Jackie.
11: Hope was a girl like me, only more attractive, more sought after, as the saying goes.
12: And she did have other friends.
11: Well, yeah.
12: All right, let's start with them.
11: I'd say there were two. That's right, two.
12: And they were?
11: Like in a novel, Mr. Clover.

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2: It had been recently cleaned and had been fired only once. And you know what?
3: Do it gently, Dodaglia. What?
2: It was only fired only once because there had been only one bullet in the clip. Said bullet was found postmortemly to be the one that killed Hope Anderson. Now comes the good part.
3: I'm clutching onto the desk.
2: There were fingerprints on the gun. Fingerprints that can be and were identified. Last night we sent the prints and code to Washington. This morning they came back with a name and address.
3: And it's who?
2: Alan Harper, late of the U.S. Naval, where he served well and honorable. Address 8950 Madison Avenue. How did I do, Mon Lieutenant?
3: Dandy, Tartaglia. Just Jim Dandy.

0: Yes? What is it?
1: The doorman told me to ask at this apartment. I'm looking for Alan Harper.
0: Alan is not here. Didn't the doorman tell you that, too?
1: He did, but I need to find out for myself. I'm from...
0: If you're a friend of Alan's, believe me when I tell you that he's not here. If you're not a friend, it would be rudeness to prolong this, wouldn't it?
1: You didn't let me finish. I'm from the police.
0: Oh, Alan's in trouble, then.
1: I didn't say that. Let's talk inside, shall we, Mr...
0: Philip Warren. I'm Alan's stepfather.
1: Inside, Mr. Warren?
0: Oh, yes. Yes, of course. Alan's mother is my wife. Perhaps if you told me what you want with Alan...
1: You could make it easier for her?
0: Exactly.
1: Why do you think you need to do that, Mr. Warren? What frightens you about my wanting Alan Harper?
0: Why, only that when a policeman comes to one's door, one assumes there's been violence in some greater or lesser degree.
2: Violence? Did I hear violence, Philip? Oh.
0: This gentleman is from the police, Vera, Mr...
1: Danny Clover.
0: Mr. Danny Clover, my wife, Mrs. Vera Warren.
2: The police?
0: It's about Alan, Vera. Mr. Clover came to the door and said he was looking for Alan. I tried to find out why, because I wanted to spare you.
2: Spare me from what, Philip? I'm sure Alan never in his life did anything his mother could be ashamed of. What do you want with Alan, Mr. Clover?
1: Is he here, Mrs. Warren?
2: No. You may look for yourself if you find it compulsory not to believe me.
1: Where is he?
2: I don't know. That can't surprise you, Mr. Clover. Alan is a man.
0: Vera.
2: Let Mr. Clover speak himself, Philip. He hasn't finished. You were saying, Mr. Clover?
1: I was saying, where would Alan hide if he were wanted for murder?
0: You see, I knew. I felt it. I felt it was something that...
2: What could you have felt about Alan, Philip? Alan is my son.
0: I only meant... Nothing, Vera. Nothing.
2: You said murder, Mr. Clover. Whose murder?
1: Hope Anderson's.
2: Oh, yes. I read about it in the papers. And you think Alan murdered that girl, this Miss Anderson?
1: His fingerprints were on the gun that killed her.
2: Nothing. Nothing will make me believe my boy is a murderer. And I don't know where he's hiding. Hiding, that's your word. May Alan forgive me for using it.
0: Vera.
2: Show Mr. Clover to the door, Philip. I'm sure we have nothing else to say.
0: Yes, Vera. Come, Mr. Clover. Please, please.
1: Mrs. Warren, if you know anything... Show me the door, Warren.
0: One moment, Mr. Clover.
1: Yes?
0: Vera knows where Alan is. So do I.
1: Why are you telling me, Mr. Warren?
0: Because I believe it will go better with Alan if you find him. The life of a fugitive is not a savory one, Mr. Clover. The boy should have given himself up. The boy must have been...
1: Where is he?
0: He has a cabin on the beach at Montauk. He called Vera and told her he was there. Vera told me and I'm...
1: Where in Montauk?
0: It's rather remote, hard to find. I have it. I'll draw you a map.
1: And he did, in a neat hand with landmarks and compass headings so that it would be impossible to miss the place. I stopped at a lunch counter for spudnuts and coffee until the Long Island train was ready to leave. At Montauk, there was no cab waiting, so I had to walk. The beach was narrow and pebbled, hugging the slow curve of the ocean. And to the left, the high sand dunes, here and there flecked with the remains of an early season's bonfire. It was warm for early spring, and no movement but the pound and heave of surf.

0: the spray. It was a speck down the beach. In a while, it became a cabin, and a figure standing there before it, a man dressed in flannel shirt and dungarees, no shoes. I walked up to him. Hello.
1: Hello. Beautiful day, huh? Fine day for walking.
0: Yeah, it is. You're Alan Harper?
1: All right. Yeah, my name's Harper. Police?
0: Uh-huh. You shouldn't have run, Harper. Whatever your story is, now it's a bad story.
1: It's bad from the beginning.
0: What happened? You and the girl, Hope Anderson, what reason did you have for killing her?
1: None. That's why I didn't kill her. That's why my story's bad.
0: I'll listen to it.
1: She had just told me she was in love with me. Just then, at that moment, she made up her mind, and she was sure of it. And just then, at that moment, she died.
0: How?
1: Shot. I guess it was a funny popping noise. Hope fell, then something clattered at my feet. A gun, a Luger, somebody threw it there. I picked it up and tried to fire at someone who was running away. Nothing. No more bullets.
0: There's someone. Did you see? Alan.
2: That's the first portion of Broadway Is My Beat from March 31st, 1950, the Hope Anderson case starring Larry Thor. We'll get back to it and more of Hollywood 360 after this.

0: With SRN News, I'm Ron Taylor. President Trump met with his advisors for about a couple of hours yesterday, but has not made a decision on whether to move forward with a deal to extend the Iran ceasefire, thus reopening the Strait of Hormuz. After Friday's meeting, the president said he was looking to make a final determination. A federal judge has ruled that the president's name was illegally added to the Kennedy Center and blocked the administration from closing the cultural arts and venue for major renovations. President Trump said in response that he's backing away from this proposal, renovation, and returning control of the arts institution to Congress. A federal judge says New Hampshire must make it easier for voters to prove their citizenship. District Court Judge Samantha Elliott did not rule directly on whether requiring proof was constitutional. Instead, she said it was unconstitutional to remove a method of proof. This is SRN News.
1: More truth, reason, and common sense coming up in just a moment.
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4: Well, the primary season has proved one thing so far, if anything else, that the MAGA movement is far from dead, and in fact, it's the majority of the Republican Party right now. But you wouldn't hear that same messaging coming from the mainstream media or even some social media influencers that say that MAGA is dead and that it's being divided in half. That coming from the latest out of Tucker Carlson, after saying that the MAGA movement is making America lose power and its global dominance around the world. Okay. Now, while I do see individuals growing frustrated with the ongoing conflict in Iran, I get it. We apparently still have a short-term memory loss problem in this country and as a culture, because if we look back over the past year of the Trump administration, we again have had the most productive administration in modern American history, even on the global level. You gotta remember, the MAGA movement is not just about a cultish-like blind following, but it's actually about being productive and getting things done in Washington, D.C. to see major changes. And that's exactly what we've seen over the past year.
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13: Before we get back to Broadway Is My Beat, I want to talk a little bit about our brand new sponsor, which we have vetted, and they're amazing, and it has worked for me. I have slightly high blood pressure, and I've been taking 120 Life for a few weeks, and it has lowered my blood pressure, and it can help lower yours too. Like most families, there are people in our lives, a parent, a grandparent, a close friend, maybe even you, who deal with high blood pressure. I know I do. High blood pressure doesn't always feel urgent, but it is the number one risk for mortality. Here's what makes it dangerous, Lisa. You don't feel it. You don't have any signals. There's no warning. High blood pressure is damage happening quietly every single day. And over time, it increases your risk of heart disease, stroke, even cognitive decline. Most people assume they're fine. but actually they're wrong. That's why when you go to a doctor, I know you go and check out yourself a lot of times, you know, with because you're very diligent about your health. I know that. What's the first thing they do when you go to a doctor's office?
14: Yeah, take your blood pressure.
13: Yeah, and they take it, and I guess yours is pretty good, right? Yours has always been fine.
14: Mm-hmm.
13: What about Dan's? How's his?
14: His blood pressure is high.
13: Yeah, well, yep. He needs to try 120 Life. Mine has always been high, and so 120 Life has a 14-day experiment. You measure your blood pressure, and if it's even a little bit high, try 120 Life for just 14 days. This is a quick and easy test. 14 days, and then measure it after. That's it. No complicated routines, no overthinking, just data. If it doesn't lower your blood pressure, you get your money back. 120 Life is not a pill. It's not a stimulant. It's not a gimmick. The powdered version, which is what I take, I mix it with water or juice in every morning, and it just has 1 gram of sugar, so it makes it a smart option for people watching blood sugar. It's super simple. 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
13: 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Larry Thor is starring as Danny Clover. He was born in Canada in 1916. He was a radio newscaster, announcer, actor, and university professor. During the golden age of radio, Larry Thor could be heard announcing on such shows as Suspense, Rocky Jordan, The Clyde Beatty Show, and The Green Llama. He was the star of Broadway Is My Beat. From 1964 to 1967, you're going to love this, Lisa, he was the radio announcer on the TV program Gilligan's Island and appeared as himself in Season 2, Episode 4. Thor began teaching screenwriting at UCLA in 1968. He continued to his death until 1976 at the age of 60. We're listening to the a really good broadcast of Broadway Is My Beat. It's called The Hope Anderson Case from March 31st, 1950. Here's the conclusion.
15: The picture held for an instant the boy clawing at his chest and the life spilling from him. And the pain, sharp and precise and focused, that pinched at my shoulder and flared out. And it wavered, dissolved. And I thought, lying there looking at the single pebble that somehow was in my outstretched hand, how red it was, how orange, how it spun like a million spinning lights. And there was nothing. Nothing at all.

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1: Broadway is a carnival of shadows that walk the neon midway and scream when they've been cheated of an attraction. They bought it, they paid for it, it belongs to them, to the ravenous shadows. They told me Broadway felt that way about me. It made Broadway's front pages, they told me, how a kid found me on the beach at Montauk lying under a web of seaweed. How the body of Alan Harper was torn out of the fingers of the hungry tide. They told me how I'd been taken to a small hospital overlooking the sea. And Broadway was wounded because a spectacle like that should have been played in Broadway's own gutter. Then a quiet voice told me I had a visitor, Sergeant Gino Tartaglia.
2: Danny? Danny, speak to me.
1: Good morning, Sergeant Tartaglia.
2: Good morning, Lieutenant Clover. I hope you are in the mood for a visitor from the beyond.
1: From the beyond?
2: Yeah, from all the way beyond Manhattan. All my life I lived in New York. I never realized such a place like this existed in the outskirts.
1: You can speak up, Tartaglia. I'm not dead.
2: Danny, how can I tell you how glad I am to hear that from your own lips? I've been visiting here for 2 days now. This is the first time they let me see you. There ought to be a law.
1: What do you got in the package, Tartaglia?
2: Oh, a get-well confection from Mrs. Tartaglia. Last night she went to the Mixmaster and beat up an old Italian recipe that makes people get well. Here, Danny, it's for you.
1: Thank Mrs. Tartaglia for me.
2: Wilco, you feel up to official business, Danny, in the physical wreck you are in?
1: I'm up to it. The question is, are you?
2: Oh, sure, Danny, sure. I'm in the pink. Well, let's get down to official business. You need not think, Danny, that we have been lax at the department during your regrettable absence. We have been on the ball.
1: Congratulations.
2: Thank you. We have found, for example, that the footprints leading to the dune from which your assailant shot at you and the deceased Alan Harper, said footprints have been obliterated beyond recognition by the sands of time.
1: That's a big ball. What else?
2: The bullets extracted from you and the said deceased Mr. Harper have no similarity to any bullets, living or dead, that have been used in the commission of any previous murders or attacks.
1: Jolly. Anything else?
2: No, nothing, Danny. Except that the funeral of the deceased Mr. Harper is taking place this afternoon at 2:00 in the Orwell Cemetery.
1: Oh? Go tell the nurse I want my clothes, Tartaglia.
2: Danny, you got it in your mind to leave here? You can't do that. You are pale and wan and weak.
1: Get my clothes, Tartaglia. I have to go to a funeral. Outside of Montauk, it began to rain. A misty drizzle that seemed suspended, melting the houses and movement and sky into a sodden blur. And it held. Later, when we'd gotten back into the city and Tartaglia let me off at Orwell Cemetery, the rain seemed to have let up some, but it was still there. The wet, the chill, the grayness. At the gate, a man answered my question by pointing to a small group of people gathered about a mound of newly turned earth. I waited. Then, when they moved away, when there was only one figure standing there, a woman, then I walked up to her. A woman with eyes closed against the shape of her son's final identity with the world. Mrs. Warren. Mrs. Warren, I didn't have a chance to tell you how sorry I am.
3: You're...
1: I'm Danny Clover, Mrs. Warren. We've met. I was at your home.
3: Yes. Yes, I know you, Mr. Clover. You want to talk to me, don't you?
1: There's no hurry.
3: Consider it this way, Mr. Clover. Grief isn't a simple thing. It's made up of so much. The lost times and the memories. So many.
1: Later.
3: And there's this, all mixed up with it. The only thing in my heart that I know the words for. Find out who killed my son.
1: We'll do that. We'll do that, Mrs. Warren.
3: You see, when he came home, when Alan came home from the Navy, he found Philip there. Philip, my husband. I had married again. I didn't tell Alan.
1: That's why Alan moved up to that cabin in Montauk?
3: I tried to get Alan to like Philip. Philip understood. Did everything to make... Well, it was difficult.
1: And Alan's friends, this is the thing we have to know. Somewhere, someplace, your son touched another person because of he was killed.
3: I don't know. After Alan met Philip, it seemed he didn't trust me. His friends were his secrets.
1: How about Hope Anderson? She was his friend. Your son told me that. His good friend, Mrs. Warren. He was with her when she died.
3: I don't know. I didn't know her.
1: Listen to me. It could have happened like this. Whoever shot Hope Anderson had meant to shoot Alan. Whoever that was missed the first time. Killed Hope instead.
3: Maybe.
1: We'd better go now, Mrs. Warren. It's starting to rain harder.
3: Hugo, I'll be all right. Somehow the rain... Well, it doesn't matter. I'll be all right, Mr. Clover.

0: Hold still, Danny. I don't want the knot in your tie should look sloppy. There. Well, Danny, if I do say so myself, I feel much better now you are arrayed in dry clothes. Well,
1: thanks for helping me change the taglia. My arm in a sling.
0: What am I going to do with you, Danny? You rise out of a sick bed without permission, you go to a funeral, stand in the wet rain, get wet. Any one of these things could have waited.
1: I wonder if she's still there, Tartaglia. I tried to take her home, but she wouldn't let me.
0: Who, Danny?
1: Mrs. Warren. It's still raining, Tartaglia.
0: Exactly. And you are to stay out of sane. You hear me, Danny?
1: Okay, okay.
0: Good. Now I will bring you in a visitor who has been waiting to see you.
1: Who?
0: A dame, a lady. By the name Viola Walker.
1: Why didn't you tell me she was here?
0: I thought it was more imperative you should get in the dry... Okay, okay, I said I'd bring her in. You, go right in.
2: It's positively outrageous the way a citizen is treated around here. How long do you think you can keep a citizen waiting? After all, you're only a public servant.
1: You could write a letter to a newspaper, Miss Walker.
2: You see? You see how you treat us? The innocent victims of injustice, the downtrodden...
1: I plead for you, Miss Walker. Who could have done you an injustice? Give it a name.
2: Jackie Logan. That's the name. That's the thing that did it to me.
1: Jackie, what did she do?
2: When you were at the Marbury Apartments, the apartments I preside over, I told you they were nothing if not respectable. Remember that?
1: I remember. I remember a girl was murdered there, too. Hope Anderson, wasn't it?
2: I'm like a mother to those girls. They have no secrets from me. I keep none from them.
1: You're hurt because Jackie kept a secret from you?
2: She's no good, that one. She's rotten and ungrateful. She knows more about Hope's murder than you'll ever find out. I wanted her to tell me about it, to talk it over like mother to daughter, so that we could both share it with you police.
1: Thanks.
2: And do you know what the snip did to me? She moved out, bag and baggage. And when I pleaded with her to come back, do you know what she did to me?
1: You'll tell me anyway, won't you, Miss Walker?
2: She slapped me and scratched my face. See? See? Look at this horrible scar. You've got to arrest her.
1: Where is she?
2: I made a point of finding that out. She's at the Kearney Hotel in the Bowery. A dirty, pest-ridden flea bag. Imagine. She left my elegant apartments for that.
1: All right, Miss Walker. You can go now.
2: But I'm not finished.
1: I said you could go. Get out of my sight, Miss Walker. Jackie. Jackie Logan. Open up. It's Danny Clover. Jackie.
3: Come in.
1: Yeah. The place was a mess. Like a big wind had ripped him through there and died. Like that. And as if somebody had tried desperately hard to destroy everything he could lift or turn over. The bed had been slammed up into a corner and the headboard wrenched off so that the edge of the mattress touched the floor. And on it a girl. Jackie Logan, staring with unbelieving eyes. Thin lines of blood crisscrossed her face like some abstract design of horror. And over all of it, the pink and blue that stuttered through the window from a sign that read, Kearney Hotel, your home away from home. Jackie, what happened?
3: He'll die. I swear it, he'll die.
1: Tell me, Jackie, who was it? I'll get you some water. Here, drink this.
3: I can't.
1: We'll get you to a doctor.
3: Don't touch me.
1: Later, then. Tell me about it.
3: Nothing. I fell down.
1: Look, someone tried to kill you.
3: I fell down.
1: Why didn't he kill you? Hope Anderson's dead and Alan Harper. Why didn't he kill you, Jackie?
3: He thought I was dead. He beat me. He thought I was dead.
1: Who? Tell me who.
3: That's going to be my way. Because he thinks I'm dead. I got a good thing.
1: Jackie, look, I can arrest you. Even with you like this, for withholding evidence. Don't you know that, Jackie?
3: I'm delirious. I don't know what I said. Nothing happened.
1: He beat you because you know something about him. Because you know he killed Hope Anderson. And why? Is that why you were blackmailing him, Jackie?
3: I fell down.
1: Don't you want to get back at whoever did this?
3: I done that. Ask her. Ask Mrs. Warren. She... Oh, get me a doctor, Mr. Clover.
1: The police ambulance came and took her away, and its siren was loud to cover the sound of her screaming. Then I went to the Warren apartment. The doorman told me that they weren't at home, that they'd gone somewhere, to Montauk, he thought. So I went there. This time it was night, and rain, and the sounds of desolation that only the wind and the sea can shape. And finally, the cabin with its feeble yellow light washing against the darkness.
4: Stand where you are, Mr. Clover.
1: I came at the right time, didn't I? Mrs. Warren, maybe you'd better give me that gun.
4: No. No, I was just showing it to my husband. See it, Philip. This is a souvenir of war Alan brought back. A Japanese revolver. It's clean and loaded. Alan was always a good boy. Neat. A good boy.
5: Talk to her. Take it away from her. She doesn't know what she's doing.
4: Don't try, Mr. Clover. Why don't you go over there and dry yourself by the fire?
1: Mrs. Warren,
4: I was just telling Philip that my son built that fireplace with his own hands, stone by stone. I've been showing Philip things that were a part of my son's life.
1: Mrs. Warren, I've just left a girl who said she told you something over the phone, Jackie Logan. What did she tell you?
4: She sounded very ill, as if she were in great pain.
1: She was. She'd been beaten so hard that whoever did it thought she was dead.
4: No. Oh, no.
1: What did she tell you, Mrs. Warren? Was it that she was blackmailing your husband?
5: What are you talking about? Are you out of your mind?
4: You think us all out of our minds, don't you, Philip? Mr. Clover? Me? How did you know that, Mr. Clover?
1: I didn't, but it fits. A Viola Walker came to me. Told me to arrest Jackie because Jackie'd slapped her face and left her bored in bed. When I saw Jackie, I knew it was more than that. Viola wanted in on something. Blackmail. Maybe she should have seen what blackmailing did to Jackie.
4: But Philip saw, didn't you, Philip? Oh, there are so many things to kill you for, Philip. For wanting a girl my son loved.
1: You didn't mean to kill Hope Anderson, did you, Warren?
4: Of course he didn't, Mr. Clover. Not the girl, but my son. And finally he murdered Alan. Tried to kill you. And that poor girl, Jackie. Alan.
5: Watch out, Mr. Clover.
4: This gun, Philip. Alan's gun. I'm going to kill you with
1: Mrs.
4: it.
1: Mrs. Warren. Mrs. Warren, give it to me.
3: Don't stop me.
1: Not that way. Give it to me.
3: He's getting away. I said I'd kill him and he's getting away.
1: The gun. Warren, stop. Don't be a fool, Warren. All right, Mrs. Warren.
3: Not dead.
1: It's only a leg wound.
3: Mr. Clover.
1: Uh-huh.
3: Mr. Clover, you should have let me

Broadway, where the buildings of the night lean against the darkness in crazy, tilted angles. And walk carefully, kid, or you'll upset their balance. It's a street where you walk the high wire, else you gotta play it safe in a cage. It's Broadway, the gaudiest, most violent, the lonesomest mile in the world. Broadway, my beat.

Broadway's My Beat stars Larry Thor as Detective Danny Clover, with Charles Calvert as Tartaglia. The program was produced and directed by Elliot Lewis. The musical score was composed and conducted by Alexander Courage. The cast tonight included Francis Cheney, Jody Gilbert, Don Orrick, Ida Reese-Merrin, and Herb Butterfield.

Joe Walters speaking. This is CBS, where you dance to the music of Vaughn Monroe Saturday nights. 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

0: That's Broadway Is My Beat from March 31st, 1950, the Hope Anderson case, starring Larry Thor, as heard on CBS. All right, time for Sarah Knight Adamson and her Backstage Pass.
1: Hi, Carl, and hello to all of our listeners out there. I'm Sarah Knight Adamson, your national film and TV critic for Hollywood 360 Radio Network. I'm going to review two films, one for kids and one for adults. The Sheet Detectives, rated PG, is a live action and animated movie that is filling theaters. Oh, and it's lots of fun for kids. The Devil Wears Prada 2, rated PG-13, stars Meryl Streep as she reprises her iconic role from 20 years ago. The film also stars Anne Hathaway, Stanley Tucci, and Emily Blunt. The Sheep Detectives is recommended for kids, as I'd say ages 8 and older, due to scenes of animal grief, and there are some suspenseful moments. Hugh Jackman stars as a shepherd who tends to his sheep. He also loves to read them mystery stories.
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1: The Devil Wears Prada 2 is a sequel, as we view Meryl Streep in a role that just may snag her an Academy Award nomination. I'd also like to say that the movie is also fun for guys to view, as my husband thoroughly enjoyed it.
7: 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We have work to do. And by we, I mean you. Wait. I hope that's not what you're wearing tonight.
1: Again, this is Sarah Knight Adamson, Hollywood 360's national film and TV critic. 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
14: Well, the primary season has proved one thing so far, if anything else, that the MAGA movement is far from dead, and in fact, it's the majority of the Republican Party right now. But you wouldn't hear that same messaging coming from the mainstream media or even some social media influencers that say that MAGA is dead and that it's being divided in half. That coming from the latest out of Tucker Carlson, after saying that the MAGA movement is making America lose power and its global dominance around the world. Okay. Now, while I do see individuals growing frustrated with the ongoing conflict in Iran, I get it. We apparently still have a short-term memory loss problem in this country and as a culture, because if we look back over the past year of the Trump administration, we again have had the most productive administration in modern American history, even on the global level. You got to remember, the MAGA movement is not just about a cultish-like blind following, but it's actually about being productive and getting things done in Washington, D.C. to see major changes. And that's exactly what we've seen over the past year.
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16: News this hour from Town Hall. I'm Ron Taylor. President Trump met with his advisors for 2 hours yesterday, but yet to make a decision on whether to move forward with a deal to extend the Iran ceasefire, thus reopening the Strait of Hormuz. Iran said the agreement had not been finalized. Ahead of yesterday's meeting, the president said he was looking to make a final determination. Louisiana lawmakers have passed a new congressional map to pick up a Republican seat while leaving the state with one of its two majority black House districts. Bernie Bennett has more on this story.
17: The map approved Friday is designed to give Louisiana a 5-to-1 split in Republicans' favor. The U.S. Supreme Court last month struck down one of the state's majority black districts as an illegal racial gerrymander, weakening the landmark 1965 Federal Voting Rights Act. That decision intensified a national battle over partisan redistricting, fueled by President Donald Trump's efforts to protect the GOP's slim House majority in this year's midterm elections. Bernie Bennett reporting.
16: Governor Jeff Landry has signed the redistricting plan into law. There's another drop in the nation's smoking rates.
18: A CDC survey finds that the cigarette smoking rate among U.S. adults dropped to another all-time low last year, with only 1 in 11 adults saying they are current smokers. The rate has been gradually dropping for decades due to cigarette taxes, tobacco price hikes, smoking bans, public education, and changes in the social acceptability of lighting up in public. Cigarette smoking is a risk factor for lung cancer, heart disease, and stroke, and it's long been considered the leading cause of preventable death. I'm Lisa Dwyer.
16: Stock indexes closed higher on Wall Street yesterday, adding to the all-time highs they set a day earlier. The Dow Jones gained 363 points, the NASDAQ up 55, the S&P 500 was 16 higher. News and analysis at townhall.com.
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21: Generally, presidents stay out of primary elections for the sake of party unity, not President Trump. His last-minute endorsement of Texas Attorney General Ken Paxton helped Paxton defeat incumbent Senator John Cornyn by a wide margin. Now comes the heavy lifting and heavy spending. Paxton was impeached by the Republican legislature. He has so much personal and professional baggage, airlines would charge him double. As the Wall Street Journal editorial notes, while Paxton is a conservative culture warrior on gender and race, his opponent, James Tallarico, believes in six genders. When it comes to economics, he staked out a record of anti-business populism. Republicans, notes the Journal, will have to spend money to save Paxton that might have gone to better candidates in Michigan, New Hampshire, or Iowa. President Trump has not learned from two other elections in which he inserted himself and allowed Democrats to win. That would be the 2021 Georgia runoff and endorsing unelectable candidates in 2022. Hopefully the third time will not be a charm for Democrats. I'm Cal Thomas.
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3: From all across America, I am Mike Hewitt, and this is The Mike Hewitt Show. Family, business, work, and politics like you've never heard it before. Let's get to it. All right, Ludwig, folks, I got to tell you, Lud, right before we went live, I got stuck in a, what do you, when you jump down one of those nonsensical rat holes of data. So I'm out, folks. I gotta tell you, this is all came from a meme. I was minding my own business and a reel flew by on one of my social media lines, and it's a picture of Detroit, Michigan, 1957. Detroit had 1.85 million residents and was America's fifth largest city. Let me pause. Not only was it the fifth largest city, but by median average income, it was the most well-paid city, the most well-paid, not fifth, fourth, sixth, the number one highest paid city for wages in the United States. That was in the 50s. And by the way, the population numbers I'm citing, it says 57, but I went back and confirmed. They're identifying census data from 1950 is what they're using. So I start looking at it. And, of course, if you get out on the Internet and start saying, what happened to Detroit? Everyone always opines about how, well, white flight happened. All the white people left. And worse than the white people leaving, this is the big one, drum rolls, please, the manufacturers left. And let me say this up front, folks. I'm not making a racial rant. I'm not. But when you look at the city, it'll take GM, take Chrysler, take Ford, AMs, all of them that sought heavily. And by the way, the boys here are laughing at me, folks, because I'm in an argument today with ChatGPT about the demise of Detroit that went from 1.85 million down to, depending on who's telling the story, somewhere in the 640,000 range. So cut decisively in half. Incomes in the toilet. And here's the question. When I say it, I told the fellas right before we went live, we have a values problem in the United States. And I mean that sincerely. I'm not making a partisan statement, but I know by the time I'm done, it's going to sound that way. And I apologize up front to the Democrats that join our show. Thank you very much. Welcome to you. But when I look and say, does single party rule work? The answer is no, it does not. In Detroit and Cuba and the Soviet Union and Venezuela, I can give you a laundry list, both contemporarily and historically. Detroit's on that list. But pause for a minute. Rather than yelling about those rotten Denebian slime devils that move their factories to different states, by the way, there are more cars produced in the United States now than there were in the 50s. Nobody ever does that math. I never hear anybody talking about the fact that the United States is producing more cars now than they did at their peak. Yeah, that's the way I said it, because that's how it's presented. It's numbskull thinking. Here's the problem that nobody asked the question for. Let get ready because I'm going to stop ranting in just a moment. They never ask how much did it cost for those manufacturers, including their subsidiaries, to move their factories to different states and different countries to get away from this crazy fringe left nuttiness that goes on in cities like Detroit. Folks, they spent billions upon billions to abandon their billion-dollar investments just to get away from the fringe left political culture and the absolute tirade going on in the streets of these cities. Why in the world would any reasonable company want to do business in those environments? Folks, and then you pause and you start doing the math. A floor sweeper at General Motors made more than the average lawyer in the state of Michigan. Get your head around that fact for a minute. How does that make sense for GM or Ford or any entity that's stuck with these rotten communist union contracts to say, yeah, certainly that floor sweeper generates more income than that person with a doctorate that's practicing law? Of course that's more valuable. Not that I'm, by the way, I'm not even a fan of the legalese. So don't think I'm defending the lawyers. I'm saying stop it. Ludwig, you're an economist. This is about math, not anything else but math. Tell me the math. What am I missing, Lud?
4: The boomers ruined everything.
3: It's my fault. That's what you're saying.
4: Well, let's look back at this generation, right? Who's got the pensions? And then realize that that's bankrupting the system. We can't do that. So we got to switch to these 401ks with a 4% match rather than a 100% guaranteed income. There's a lot of things that I think they thought the well was going to keep flowing forever and that the prices would just never go up. But eventually it all comes crashing down, kicking the can down the road. Somebody's got to pay the tab. I think we're at a point now where that's going to happen.
3: I think we're close. In fact, some would submit it's already happened. When you look at cities like Detroit, like Boston, like Philadelphia, cities that used to be the absolute picture of Americanism, and now they're cesspools. Oh, Mike, stop it. Detroit's been renewed. Bah. No, it hasn't.
4: No, a mile has.
3: One
4: mile. If you go 3 blocks away from anywhere that Mike Ilitch's family's put money in, you can't walk there at night.
3: Last time I was there, I stopped at McDonald's, and I'm actually outside the city downtown, and I'm at McDonald's, and I'm placing my drive-through order. I'm talking to the drive-through person, and I got somebody knocking on my passenger door wanting a handout. Folks, that was the richest city in the United States just before I was born. Probably I was born in 61, probably still very close to that. From about 64 on, it turned into a single-party cesspool. And by the way, I'm a Republican, but I don't want single-party Republican Party. Single-party governance is a disaster, regardless of the party. It's absence of checks and balances and new ideas. That's what it is.
4: You have to.
3: It's nutty.
4: You have to have pushback. You have to have different ideas to evolve. I mean, you can't evolve if you don't have something pushing back against you to evolve against.
3: Now you're a teacher, so you're probably going to throw sticks and stones at me, but maybe not. I look at public schools in the United States, and I can only frame that around Michigan and the Rust Belt states in general. But I have to stop with Michigan for a minute. By the way, folks, none of this was even in show notes today. It got me wild up. I'm looking at income for teachers, and they got to buy pencils. Oh, my God. Oh, my God. They work 9 months a year, not including monstrous lengths of vacation time during those 9 months. My heart bleeds for them. And they're making, on average, twice the income of the average resident in their communities. Yes, not here. You, public school teachers.
4: Okay.
3: Public school teachers. And I'm going to get all kinds of hate mail. But folks, I'm not talking ideology right now. I'm talking about math. It's just math. Don't get mad at me. It's just math. If you think I'm all wet, Mike at themikehewittshow.com, zip me a snarkgram. I'm okay with it. Prove me wrong. And you stop and you say, how is this sustainable? Who demands more? Remember when educating people was a mission of education? Now educating people is a mission of funding. It's not affordable. It's off the hook nutty, Ludwig.
4: Yeah, it's not sustainable. We're at a point where, like I said a few weeks ago, maybe even last week, when I was in Mexico, I'd see something that was 14,000 pesos, and I'm like, we're eventually going to end up here where you're making $1,000 an hour, which is still the equivalent of $5 an hour. You just right. Now it's $1,000.
3: Right. It's the Weimar Republic when they used to have wheelbarrows full of cash. And when they were getting cold in the winter, they were burning the cash. Folks, look it up. That's the Weimar Republic. And this isn't partisan. Both sides are screwing up. 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We will be right back.
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23: An Illinois grade school has banned prayers at graduation ceremonies. Last year, Lisbon Grade School had invited a youth leader to deliver a prayer for eighth graders. The Freedom From Religion Foundation got wind of that and fired off a letter to the district. The FFRF is a radical atheist group based in Wisconsin. They target schools that still ascribe to the faith of our founding fathers. Well, the atheist said graduation ceremonies must be free of what they call Christian divisiveness. The district replied they would no longer allow prayers at graduation. Now, the atheist accused the youth leader of peppering her message with Christian theology, as if that's, I don't know, a bad thing. Unfortunately, the Supreme Court says ministers are not allowed to deliver prayers at public school gatherings. The court rules those prayers violated the Establishment Clause of the Constitution. What a sad thing. Jesus is no longer welcome in our nation's public schools. I'm Todd Starnes.
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3: All right, Ludwig, listen, I got to tell you, folks, I'm going to have to get back to show notes because this stuff gets me really twisted up. There was a time in my life, I'm 65, Ludwig, I'm old, right?
8: Mm-hmm.
3: He's nodding, yeah. Brian's nodding, yeah, that's my team, folks. Yeah, you're old. So here's the problem. In my lifetime, the United States has gone from being the breadbox of the world. We made the best products in the world. And now we're busy arguing numbskull social issues that the Constitution doesn't even allow the federal government to engage in. We've got a values problem. We really do. Lud, any comments before I get back to real show notes?
4: I think that we went through post-War II. We're still in that era. I heard about this a few months ago, and it stuck with me, is that the modern post-World War II era never ended.
3: Right.
4: But it has to. We hit this economic boom. We're the only country in the world so able and to produce. And I feel really we just felt this river of financial freedom was going to continue, that the world would never catch up. And unfortunately, it has, and it's hurting us.
3: Well, it didn't catch up. The world isn't winning. We're losing. That's an important difference. They didn't speed up somehow. We slowed down because we're busy arguing about who can go in what bathroom while the world is continuing to advance. We're going backwards.
4: Yeah. I go back to the Gretzky quote of if you're not working harder today to get better, someone's gaining on you.
3: But listen, it goes to little things. Folks, I was late to get into the studio today, so I got to preface it before I say the next thing. I'm still a Vince Lombardi guy. If you're not 15 minutes early, you're late. America doesn't think that anymore. And it's...
4: No.
3: Folks, we're getting... The world is eating our lunch. And it's not because they're better. It's because we've slowed down. Now we're pointing at each other. Even within the two-party structures, there's a civil war going on within the Democratic Party right now between fringe lunatics and lunatics. Sorry, Democrat friends. Just how I see it from the other side. But let me be fair for a minute. The right has got its fringe right that are nutty, and they're arguing with the establishment people. Everybody's got a name for each other. And you go, holy smokes, no wonder the world is eating our lunch. We can't get out of our own way. That's how I see it.
4: And we don't realize how good we have it here. We're the 1%. Everybody talks about the 1%. We are the 1%.
3: Yeah.
4: I don't care if you're sleeping in the streets. You're part of the 1%.
3: We don't know how
4: good we have it. We take advantage and have these stupid fights over nothing instead of appreciating what we have and trying to continue to build it.
3: I got to tell you on that point, I remember my 2 weeks in Scotland

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2: Anymore. Like, come on, man. This will hurt you.
3: Yeah.
2: Because people do vote with their wallets, especially when the Democrats can use that fodder of gas prices alone.
3: They will. And they did drop a little bit this week when he hinted that there was a deal. And the deal part is really where I want to go for a minute. And keep in mind, folks, before I say what I'm going to say, I am a passionate non-interventionist. That said, obviously, this was not my choice. I don't agree with it. That part doesn't matter. We are in Iran. We're engaged in this. History tells us that negotiations without an absolute winner and an absolute loser do not work. They just don't. I'm sorry, they just don't. Somebody has to be one or the other. One of the two conflictors have to say, we have no choice but to surrender. Absent of no choice, there will never be a genuine peace. Set that truism. And by the way, you can get on ChatGPT and Grok and Gork, whatever that screwball thing. You can ask them all. There are very few. Yes, there are, but very few examples of negotiated truce that lasts without an absolute winner and an absolute loser. That said, if I look at Iran, just specifically Iran from 1979 forward, I know I've touched on this before, but they've never kept a single agreement with anybody, neither party from our country nor any other country in the world. They're bombing the Middle East right now. They've never kept their word because they're ideologue nutty people.
2: Well, what's the consequence when they don't? We send them $1 billion?
3: Well,
2: they haven't been annihilated. Trump had them on the ropes. He let the bell ring and he hasn't started the fight back. And I think it's a mistake. He should have ended them.
3: Because American people get squishy on it. It happened in Vietnam. It happened in Korea. It happened throughout history.
2: But we didn't end those. We never went in and ended it. That's the problem. World War II, we weren't squishy because we ended it.
3: That's right. And by the way, keeping in mind, folks, I'm a non-interventionist. But if you're going to engage to win, or don't do it at all. It's just that simple. History defends my position on that.
2: He's allowing to regroup, and like you said, they're still bombing around the region. So why are we on a ceasefire?
3: Oh yeah, they're sending missiles into Kuwait multiple times this week. They're having a fit because Trump's taking action to try to keep the straits relatively opened or at least peaceful. Folks, I don't have a lot of faith in anything that we do with Iran short of decapitation. I think that's the only end result.
2: I don't get it because they're one nation in the Middle East. All the Middle Eastern countries are being bombed by them right now.
3: Right.
2: Why are they not all just joining together with us and going, let's end this regime. Let's be done with this.
3: Right.
2: Yeah, because the Middle East overall has changed in its dictatorships.
3: Right. Well, I get it. Pakistan is suggesting that Iran's uranium stockpile should be sent to China. What do you think on that, Lud?
2: Why would we do that?
3: Russia
2: China,
3: says,
2: first of all, China already has nuclear weapons. So why? Where does China even come into this? They're not our ally. They're not involved with this with us.
3: They're only saying you got to put it somewhere, so put it there. Because can't
2: take it.
3: Or Russia wants it.
2: Well, we're the ones fighting the fight, so we take it.
3: What do we do with it?
2: We are more equipped to dispose of it and or use it. Let's start using it for some, electrical power.
3: It's tough, folks. These are big, big decisions. And it's flabbergasting.
2: Mike, what's stupid is we are dumb enough to let China or Russia have it. Our historical past is World War II says, let's let our enemies have it. So all of a sudden it's being used against us.
3: You think so?
2: We are that dumb.
3: I hope you're wrong, folks. Stay with us. We'll be right back.

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1: With SRN News, I'm Ron Taylor. Defense Secretary Pete Hegseth assured Pacific allies Saturday that Washington remains committed to the region while softening past comments that describe China as an imminent threat. Speaking at the Shangri-La Defense Conference in Singapore, Hegseth said U.S. policy aims to preserve a favorable balance of power and prevent any country from dominating the Indo-Pacific. His remarks came after President Trump met Chinese leader Xi Jinping in Beijing and praised prospects for a U.S.-China tie. Rescue workers in Laos have safely evacuated four villagers trapped in a flooded cave for 10 days. The operation was completed today, a day after the first survivor was extracted. Lao and Thai rescue groups shared the news on social media along with photos of the men on stretchers. The villagers had entered the cave last week to search for valuable minerals but were trapped by flash flooding. This is SRN News.
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3: Hello, Americans. I'm Todd Stern. 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
3: An Illinois grade school has banned prayers at graduation ceremonies. Last year, Lisbon Grade School had invited a youth leader to deliver a prayer for eighth graders. The Freedom From Religion Foundation got wind of that and fired off a letter to the district. The FFRF is a radical atheist group based in Wisconsin. They target schools that still ascribe to the faith of our founding fathers. Well, the atheist said graduation ceremonies must be free of what they call Christian divisiveness. The district replied they would no longer allow prayers at graduation. Now, the atheist accused the youth leader of peppering her message with Christian theology, as if that's, I don't know, a bad thing. Unfortunately, the Supreme Court says ministers are not allowed to deliver prayers at public school gatherings. The court rules those prayers violated the Establishment Clause of the Constitution. What a sad thing. Jesus is no longer welcome in our nation's public schools. I'm Todd Starnes.
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0: folks, if you're just tuning in, I am Mike Hewitt. This is the Mike Hewitt Show, and my co-host is Ludwig von Wiedendorski. Listen, if you're listening to... he just got the thumbs down here in the studio. Folks, if you're listening to us on terrestrial radio, AM, FM radio, anywhere in the United States, thank you very, very much for listening. We thank our affiliate network for carrying the show, and we more so even thank you for listening. If you're a Democrat and you disagree with everything, please know you are appreciated for joining in. I listen to leftist media as much as possible. I think it's imperative that both sides stop the nonsense and start listening to each other, even in respectful disagreement. Now, before I get off that stump, let me ask you to do a favor for me. I've been working hard on doing the Mike Hewitt Minute, the 60-second piece. It's on YouTube now, so you look up the Mike Hewitt Minute. You'll find, I think, there are 51 60-second pieces there. Please like, subscribe to that. You know the mantra, it helps. It actually does. I appreciate you doing that. Find the show at themikehewittshow.com. Even my phone number is on there. If you want to tell me I'm an idiot in person, give me a call. I answer the phone. You don't have to be a Ludwig, but speaking of that.
1: I do it all the time. It does answer.
0: I do. All right, let's jump into it. Ex-CIA official charged with stealing millions of dollars in gold bars from the federal government. Did you happen to see that article, Ludwig?
1: No.
0: So this guy's a former...
1: Not shocked.
0: No. He's a former CIA official. By the way, I tried to get ChatGPT to identify those times that the CIA did something positive for the United States. Oh, my goodness. Talk about nuance and nonsense. At any rate, so this guy, between November and March, he requests significant quantities of foreign currency and tens of millions of dollars in gold bars for work-related expenses. But he didn't provide, first off, he wasn't a CIA operative anymore, but he didn't even provide with what the mission was that these were be used for. Folks, I got to tell you something. Forget the fact he stole it for a minute. He's been caught, et cetera. Forget that part. Does the CIA and our government in total, are they that willy-nilly with the Treasury, Ludwig?
1: Yeah. Well, most of their stuff is on the black budget that you don't even know about.
0: Think about that. Think about the numbers of people in the United States, citizens that are working, their entire federal contribution. Thousands of people had their entire federal contribution gifted to this guy by whoever said, yeah, here's, imagine passing out $40 million in gold blocks. Imagine the labor of doing that. Oh, yeah, here's your money. It took tens of thousands of people's annual contribution to go into the sum that this guy stole willy-nilly over the course of 90 days. And he's all fake. Everything about him is fake. I don't know how that makes sense to people, Lud. You're the educated guy. I'm just a street guy. How does that work?
1: Well, it doesn't make sense, but people don't even know it exists. They don't know that this even happens.
0: Well, the CIA knows it.
1: Yeah, they're hoping that nobody pays attention, though.
0: But why don't they tighten it up? Why don't they have safeguards for the people's money in the first place? Why do they need to have people like us talking about this on the air before they go, ruh-roh, somebody caught us with $40 million in gold and an untold number value of foreign currency being willy-nilly passed out? Folks, it's so, just we have a values problem in the United States.
1: I remember seeing Oliver North on TV. Didn't know at the time what it was all about. I was a kid.
0: Yeah.
1: That whole thing was CIA.
0: Yeah.
1: So we had this master scandal, and this guy gets blamed for it individually and takes the rap.
0: Right.
1: But it's all CIA operatives. It's all CIA operations, right. And we did nothing about it after that.
0: Listen, it's like Watergate. And I don't want to go down too far down the rat hole with conspiracies, but take Watergate for a moment. The top eight people, the main parties that were engaged in the Watergate break-in. 7 of the 8 of them were CIA or former CIA, except for the guy that was from Cuba, who was involved with the Bay of Pigs, working for the CIA in Cuba. He was a he was the locksmith. So if you need a locksmith, who are you going to call? Oh, yeah, that guy. And then the guy that found it out, Bob Woodward, who had less than 1 year on the job as a newspaper man, was assigned the largest investigative story probably in modern history with 1 year. But he did have military intelligence background and it had been assigned to the White House previously. You start adding it up and you go, well, this kind of stinks really bad. I can find nothing that the CIA has done to advance the cause of American sovereignty and security. Absolutely nothing. Everything that we view from the time the CIA was enacted, including John F. Kennedy, Richard Nixon, every story that you find has got the CIA's dirty fingerprints all over it. What are we thinking as a country to have a secret organization with no accountability whatsoever, and to your point, Lud, and a black budget? How does that work for Americans?
1: Well, they'll tell you don't know everything because it's keeping us safe. That's why they have to operate this way.
0: It's all over the place. And if you mention it, you're a conspiratorialist. You're a nut. I can't believe you said that. Okay, but it's fact.
1: It's a conspiracy until it's true.
0: But it is fact. It's documented fact. The man closest to the assassination of JFK, he was within 25 feet of the assassination. Him and his boy were never interviewed by the CIA, the police, or the Warren Commission. The guy was the closest there. You go, come on. What about them smells good? Nothing. They stink bad. We have a values problem in America. So, Morning Glory, Republicans stop fighting each other. We can't let Democrats seize the Senate. Lud, are we going to lose the House and the Senate in midterms? Historically, the answer would be yes.
1: Yeah, well, we talked about this a little bit earlier. I don't think Trump's different. He's just been different. He's different than every other president we've ever had, everything we've ever done. And I think his sometimes data and historical data cannot be used in some of the things, because we didn't see the sweeping overtake when his first term was, and we probably won't again this time.
0: The Democrats and the Republicans, both of them going through primary season, are in a free-for-all battle for the voice of their parties. If you look at the number of voices that we considered radical, that Democrats that will not be in office in the next Congress, it's staggering, starting from Pelosi down. And she's aged out, imagine that. But most of them have lost primaries. And a couple of Republicans, to your point, have lost primaries. Folks, it's very unusual for an incumbent to get beat in a primary. So when you start seeing that on both sides of the divide, I get your point about Trump, and I'm not questioning you. I agree with you. But you and I personally know from our own individual experiences, when you primary somebody, holy smokes, is it an uphill battle?
1: Well, Al Green lost his primary this week.
0: Right. He did, because of age.
1: Yeah, and I think some of that is idiocracy, right? He's the one that kept putting up the impeachment from Trump.
0: But the guy
1: over and over and over.
0: But the person running against him isn't shouting it so viciously and aggressively, but he's still saying it. And trust me, folks, if the Democrats get the House, even if they don't get the Senate back, there will be another impeachment. And they know it will fail. They don't care. What it does is it stymies his advancement. That's what it does. Folks, stay with us. We've got to go to a break. We'll be right back.
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7: Well, the primary season has proved one thing so far, if anything else, that the MAGA movement is far from dead, and in fact, it's the majority of the Republican Party right now. But you wouldn't hear that same messaging coming from the mainstream media or even some social media influencers that say that MAGA is dead and that it's being divided in half. That coming from the latest out of Tucker Carlson, after saying that the MAGA movement is making America lose power and its global dominance around the world. Okay. Now, while I do see individuals growing frustrated with the ongoing conflict in Iran, I get it. We apparently still have a short-term memory loss problem in this country and as a culture, because if we look back over the past year of the Trump administration, we again have had the most productive administration in modern American history, even on the global level. You got to remember, the MAGA movement is not just about a cultish-like blind following, but it's actually about being productive and getting things done in Washington, D.C. to see major changes. And that's exactly what we've seen over the past year.
8: Town Hall News, where conservative voices cut through the noise from breaking headlines to fearless opinion. We report what matters without apology, written by people who actually believe what you believe. 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
0: All right, Ludwig, help me understand something I don't understand. So if, let's say you were somebody that earned your way from low middle class, somewhere, I hate classism, by the way, folks, but somewhere from low to average income, and all of a sudden, after a lifetime of work, you've made yourself highly financially successful, and then you give lots of money to Democrat candidates. I don't understand that. I really don't. So, but I think this is a perception thing. I get that part, which is why I'm bringing it up. When I think of the modern Democrat Party, folks, I think of the No Kings thing, with people standing around with fuzzy outfits on and transgendered people and people in drag and people yelling about how rotten the Bible is, the No Kings thing. When I think of the new Democratic Party, I'm sorry for the Democrats that listen, I'm not trying to be disrespectful. I'm being candid with you. I think of a freak show. To me, it's really become a question of normalcy, normal American versus the freak show. That's how I see it. But I pause and I think it can't, it's got to be more than that. So if you get the person that I yielded as an example to, they build themselves up from nothing to grand success, and they say, yeah, I'm going to give $1 million to the freak show. How does that work, Lud? What do they think they're getting out of that?
1: Well, it doesn't make sense, because they are putting in people in office like Mandami, who've openly stated, I'm going to put a wealth tax in. Then when they do it, they're like, oh my gosh, I have to leave New York City. or New York, state of New York, because of Haskell, because they actually put a wealth tax in. They told you you were going to do it.
0: Right.
1: You're not stupid. You created a million or billion dollar company, not by accident. That stuff doesn't happen by accident. So you're not an idiot. But did you think they weren't going to do it because you gave them the money to win? That was their stated goal. You supported that stated goal by writing them a $10 million check.
0: Yeah, the guy's very openly a socialist. He's not like Mike Hewitt's a radical conspirator calling him. He openly says that's what he is. He promised all of the things that he's doing. So
1: the thing that worries me, though, and we don't talk about real quick, is these companies are moving, right? Like all the Silicon Valley is moving to Texas.
0: Yep.
1: They're bringing their employees from there to Texas.
0: Right.
1: These people think they voted the right way, and now they're bringing that dystopia to Texas. They don't change their voting. Yep. So these companies are moving to where the tax breaks are and the better economy. Are they just going to be like Vikings and pillage and destroy it?
0: Yes, they will. But I've been saying that on the show for a decade. They are transforming Texas. And part of it goes to the top of the party in California that perceived from the Hillary campaign forward, probably before that, that they wasted a few million votes. They want to shift those voters to countries, to states. Sorry for my sovereign statement. They want to shift those voters to other states that they can flip. Rather than wasted votes in California.
1: I'm referring to like a company like Tesla moving from California to Texas. I don't think Elon Musk is in that movement of trying to shift votes over.
0: Yeah, but
1: his employees have to come over. Do they wise up and go, we're here because this is the right way?
0: Right. But hang on, let's look at the Cambridge era, the Gilded Age, where you had these super wealthy people, by the way, who are not as wealthy as the wealth we're seeing now. Let me just say that part. But crazy, super wealthy people, and they were just getting lambasted in the press. Everyone, the populist movement was leftist, and they hated those people. And so they started coming up with big, gigantic contributions to education and arts and all kinds of stuff, philanthropy. But they did it as a form of diffusing the anger against them. And so I look at the people contributing now to the Democratic Party, the people that have earned their way up, they get it. And then they do that, and I go, what are you thinking? The answer is they think that they're going to get left alone. I think you were on the right path with that answer. I do. I think they think they're buying themselves some grace, and they're going to have the unwashed masses see them somehow differently. But that's just not how mob rule works. That's not how groupthink works. Just isn't. I say that to both sides of the divide, by the way. That is not how groupthink works, and groupthink, I submit to you, is dangerous. So, all right, Democrat mayor offers support to trans period. I can't believe I'm putting this in the show, but I got to do it, folks. I'm reading all of the things that Democrats are doing this week, and this one's from Boston. Democrat mayor offers support to trans period event featuring free undies. This is for transgendered people that are having their period, and they're passing out free undies to them. This is at the Boston City Library. This is not at some blood. You're the one that's been plugged into academia. Help me understand this. Folks, I genuinely do not understand this thinking.
1: Nobody does. Even they've attached themselves to the LGBTQ plus A minus Purple Cat community.
0: Yep.
1: And I tell you, I feel bad for the gays and lesbians because they don't understand these people anymore. And they're like, look, we don't want any part of this.
0: Yeah. Listen, I've got a lifelong friend that's gay. In fact, he's been a guest on this show once or twice in the early days. His whole life, right from the time he was 13, 14 years old, this is who I am. This is what I am. He is outraged that he's being attached to this kind of thinking. He said, that's not how I live. What are they? Why are they making me part of that? Truly angers him.
1: But yeah, because people that age worked so hard to be accepted.
0: Right.
1: And now they're being sent backwards with this group.
0: That's exactly what he says. He said, I'm glad that we've went to the point where I don't have to hide who I am, but I'm not happy about suddenly finding myself attached to what he thinks of, not my words, to what he thinks of as sexual perversion. He said it's a mental disorder.
1: I had a family member say to me, I don't get it. It's weird. I go, hey, welcome to the straight thinking. We don't understand you either.
0: So New York Times published a story admitting climate change, climate doomsday predictions may have been overblown.
1: Okay, hang on. Mike?
0: Yeah.
1: How much climate change have you heard about in the last 90 to 120 days? Almost zero, right?
0: Right, yeah.
1: Why? Data centers. All of a sudden, the money's moving to data centers and climate change went away.
0: Because data centers are going to be a monstrous use of resources. Is that your point?
1: Yes. Yes.
0: So the argument's just poof, all gone.
1: All gone. No more climate change. The money's now shifted.
0: Yeah. But listen, in fairness, there has been climate change, in fairness. And an example of that.
1: Not man-made climate change.
0: Not exactly correct. Not man-made. And very, very cyclic. Measurably cyclic. Both in the short 30-year cycle and in the longer centuries and beyond cycles. There's multiple cycles. They're all measured. My Jeep did not cause any of them. Exactly.
1: Well, correct. Your Jeep might have.
0: Well, because it's got bad tires on it, but you didn't have to tell everybody.
1: You know, this is all foreshadowed, right? Didn't Bill Gates come out like 3 or 4 months ago and say that he was wrong about climate change, and now all of a sudden it's went away? Data centers need massive amounts of energy, land, and resources.
0: I didn't connect it to data centers, Lud. I think you're spot on.
1: It's crazy. It just adds up. Money shifted.
0: It's crazy that you're right on this.
1: Yes.
0: I think it's a big deal, folks. I really do. Now, all of them, to your point, has just went silent. But talk about groupthink, because all of the folks that were running around with signs are not being told to run around with signs. They just, gone.
1: No, their checks aren't coming. Their checks aren't coming. They're done being paid for that.
0: You think that they're capitalists waiting on money for being paid for their job?
1: They got to get their next paycheck and the card so they can go to the next Kinko's and make the next new signs they need.
0: Before we run out of time, have you been following this plagued Graham Plattner candidate, the guy with the swastika or the Nazi symbol on his chest, and he's tried to have it tattoo covered up, and this guy's just got he's a Democrat, and he's just got a long laundry list of absolutely crazy statements that he's made. Have you followed him at all, Lud?
1: No, I haven't, but this is quite interesting.
0: Yeah, folks, we're going to have to touch on it next week a little bit, because he's like the lightning spot of the Civil War within the Democrat Party. He's right at the crossroads of who the Democrats really are and who they're trying to be. That's my opinion, I'm going to tell you. So plan on it next week, because I think it's going to be fun to visit. That's how I see it, Lud. It's this guy is helping us identify the crossroads of that party. That's how I see it. There's no other way to look at it, but we're going to try to find it for you. That's our time for today. 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Until next time, be safe and keep the faith.
3: 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Since most chronic diseases have inflammation, our optimized curcumin seems to be a perfect addition to any nutritional program. It makes sense to me that preventing or reducing inflammation is a key component to our overall health. The Mayo Clinic found that curcumin can decrease swelling and inflammation, has antioxidant properties, and research suggests that curcumin can prevent cancer, or at least slow the spread of cancer, and in many instances make chemotherapy more effective. It protects our healthy cells even from radiation. 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
10: An Illinois grade school has banned prayers at graduation ceremonies. Last year, Lisbon Grade School had invited a youth leader to deliver a prayer for eighth graders. The Freedom From Religion Foundation got wind of that and fired off a letter to the district. The FFRF is a radical atheist group based in Wisconsin. They target schools that still ascribe to the faith of our founding fathers. Well, the atheist said graduation ceremonies must be free of what they call Christian divisiveness. The district replied they would no longer allow prayers at graduation. Now, the atheist accused the youth leader of peppering her message with Christian theology, as if that's, I don't know, a bad thing. Unfortunately, the Supreme Court says ministers are not allowed to deliver prayers at public school gatherings. The court rules those prayers violated the Establishment Clause of the Constitution. What a sad thing. Jesus is no longer welcome in our nation's public schools. I'm Todd Starnes.
8: Great city, great state, great country. 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
13: News this hour from Town Hall. I'm Ron Taylor. Controversy around an immigration detention facility in New Jersey continues.
14: In Newark, New Jersey, protesters have clashed with armed federal immigration officers in front of an ICE detention center. Families of detainees and their supporters say immigrants being held at Delaney Hall have been subjected to pepper spray and physical force as the situation inside deteriorates. Protesters have said people living inside the facility are staging a hunger strike over poor living conditions. New Jersey Governor Mikey Sherrill said state health officials were also denied full access to the facility to conduct an inspection Thursday. The U.S. Department of Homeland Security, which oversees federal immigration enforcement, didn't immediately respond to emails seeking comment, but has previously denied there was a hunger strike, abuse, or poor conditions inside the center.
13: A federal judge says Donald Trump's name must be removed from the John F. Kennedy Center for the Performing Arts.
15: U.S. District Judge Christopher Cooper ruled that the rebranding of the Kennedy Center as the Trump Kennedy Center violates the law and ordered that Trump's name be removed from the building within 2 weeks. The judge said Trump can't close or rename the Kennedy Center, ruling that it cannot be officially named for anyone else unless Congress approves it. Congresswoman Joyce Beatty, an Ohio Democrat, sued President Trump and others to stop the unlawful renaming of the Kennedy Center. Bill Alexander, Washington.
13: The president met with his advisors for about 2 hours yesterday, but has not yet made a decision on whether to move forward with a deal to extend the Iran ceasefire and reopen the Strait of Hormuz. Iran said the agreement had not been finalized as of yesterday's meeting, and ahead of it, the president said he was looking to make a final determination. Louisiana is enacting a plan to try to help Republicans maintain control of the House in November. Republican Governor Jeff Landry signing the redistricting plan into law yesterday in a bid to give Republicans a better chance to pick up an additional seat. More news at townhall.com.
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13: Authorities in Kenya say some students have been arrested after a deadly dormitory fire.
17: 8 girls have been arrested on suspicion of planning and carrying out an arson attack after a fire destroyed a dormitory and killed 16 students at the Udumishi Girls' School. 79 others were injured or hospitalized. Police held 30 students overnight for questioning and were reviewing CCTV footage.
18: The place has been cordoned off.
17: Upset parents like John Maruri were gathered trying to find their daughters or reclaim their remains. Disaster manager Joyce Nisi says the bodies were taken to a government morgue to be identified by DNA testing because of the burns. There was congestion in the dormitory and one exit door was locked. I'm Jennifer King.
13: A federal judge says New Hampshire must make it easier for voters to prove their citizenship. District Court Judge Samantha Elliott did not rule directly on whether requiring proof of citizenship for voter registration is constitutional or not. You'll find more news at townhall.com. A Canadian has pleaded guilty for selling a deadly substance used in suicides.
19: A Canadian man accused of running an online operation selling lethal substances has pleaded guilty to 14 counts of counseling or aiding suicide in Canada. A lawyer for Kenneth Law says Canadian prosecutors will withdraw 14 murder charges in exchange for the plea. Canadian police say he used a series of websites to market and sell sodium nitrate. He is suspected of sending at least 1,200 packages to more than 40 countries, with more than 100 suicides being investigated. I'm Lisa Dwyer.
13: Virginia State Police say a bus crashed into vehicles slowing for a work zone on I-95 early Friday, killing 5 people in 2 cars and sending dozens to hospitals. The crash happened just after 2 a.m. on southbound I-95 in Stafford County. More on these stories at townhall.com. I'm Ron Taylor.
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0: When we're not in the great outdoors, we're thinking about it. 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
1: 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I'm sure you've seen the Pro Plan aisle at your favorite pet store. 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Choose the one that's right for your dog. 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And they're going to love the way it tastes. Pro Plan. I've got one of my favorite guys in the camp house with us today, Captain Steve Stapleton with the Texas Parks and Wildlife Department Game Wardens. Maybe you've seen him on Lone Star Law TV down through the years. And if you've been a listener of this show for any period of time, you've heard Steve before. He's not only an exceptional keeper of our wildlife laws, but he's a great outdoorsman and just a terrific guy. I love visiting with Steve. He's here. Going to check in with Russell Stacey, CEO at the Dallas Safari Club, see how that summer expo and gala is coming along. It's just 2 months away, July 23 through the 26th. Right now, though, I'm headed back into the archives. My old friend Ray Sasser, the late, great Ray Sasser. It's Memorial Day weekend, time to go to the lake. And Texas has plenty of them. My friend Ray Sasser wrote about that.
2: Deep in the cypress swamps of East Texas, near a town that's aptly named Uncertain, a wooden pirogue slips soundlessly across the tan-stained water. Lily pads choke the surface and Spanish moss dangles from overhanging limbs like the primordial version of crepe paper. On Caddo Lake, the only sizable natural lake in Texas, time seems to stand still. Caddo Lake was named after the Caddo Indians that once inhabited its shores. 500 miles to the west, a sleek center console fishing boat roars up a Pecos River canyon flooded by the rising waters of Lake Amistad. The skipper hauls back the throttle and the big boat mushes down into green water and eventually coasts to a stop. Through binoculars, the boat captain peers intently at the dark recesses of an overhanging cave about 100 vertical feet above the lake. Several hundred years ago, an ancient artist painted a fanciful scene on the cave wall. The artist, a prehistoric Michelangelo working in a primitive Sistine Chapel, his artistic renderings seem to indicate a figure of godlike significance. Never in his wildest dreams, however, could the artist have foreseen 67,000 surface acres of water in a trans-Pecos desert. Possum Kingdom is a whimsical name for a sparkling jewel of a hill country lake northwest of Mineral Wells. The opossum royalty for whom the lake was named have a peculiar habit of playing dead to escape aggressors, hence the expression playing possum. As a rod bends almost double and the line stretches off his reel, a Possum Kingdom fisherman understands that the lake's striped bass have an entirely different blueprint for survival. While the fisherman slowly pumps a 20-pound strapper toward the surface, his boat drifts near an impressive rock formation called Hell's Gate. When the fish are biting, it seems more like heaven. At Lake Meredith, in the Texas panhandle north of Amarillo, a northern transplant to Texas anchors his V-bottom aluminum boat after carefully studying the bottom with sonar. The fisherman takes his time, threading a live minnow into a thin wire hook and dropping it straight down beneath the boat. Within minutes, a distinct tug signals a customer. The angler, his face lit by a nostalgic smile, reels in his quarry. It is a fat walleye, identical to the fish he caught as a boy. Like the fisherman, the fish is a Texas transplant. At Lake Texoma, a wealthy businessman pushes forward the twin throttles that stream fuel to a pair of V8 engines. His high-performance boat roars like a wild animal that skips across the surface at speeds approaching triple digits. As the sun sets at Lake Ray Hubbard, a sailor tacks for the harbor, basking in the gentle sounds of flapping sails and waves lapping at the small boat's hull. From the top of Texas to the bottom, from the east to the west, the state's inland lakes are as different as the people who use them. In a state where large natural lakes are virtually non-existent, hydrologists, bulldozers, and concrete have harnessed every possible stream. The dam's primary purposes are to provide drinking water, generate electricity, and control flooding. To most busiest beaver dam-building entities, the recreational potential of the lakes they create is a secondary consideration. For a Texas populace hooked on all aspects of boating, fishing, swimming, and a long, hot summer of outdoor fun, recreation is of primary importance. Texas has more than 3 million acres of inland lakes that offer good public access. That's second only to Minnesota in terms of inland water resources. There's a lake in any direction from Dallas. Texas outdoors people have more horses than ever before, but the horses have changed. Nowadays, the horses are most likely bolted to the stern of a sleek boat.
1: I miss that guy, Ray Sasser. He wrote for the Dallas Morning News for about 3 decades, authored, I think it was 11 books on the outdoors. Great outdoor photographer, too. Hey, if you are headed for one of our Texas lakes or whatever state you find yourself in this weekend, watch the weather. My rule of thumb is 15-mile-an-hour winds. 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Be very careful. And make sure someone knows a game plan, where you plan to launch, what you plan to do, and when you think you'll be back. 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
3: 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Billy, are you sinking? It looks like you've got a heck of a hole in your waders there.
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1: 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Pro Plan. It's Memorial Day weekend. That means our Texas game wardens are going to be really busy. I want to talk to my good friend, Captain Steve Stapleton with the Texas Parks and Wildlife Department. Welcome back, Steve. Always enjoy having you here with me.
12: Hey, Billy. Hey, thanks for having me in.
1: You know, Memorial Day weekend, that's about all I have to say, Steve. Memorial Day weekend. Here. And you instantly think of congested boat ramps and alcohol and some things that maybe don't mix.
12: Hey, it's I'm getting older, Billy, because it's we're here for Memorial Day, and it seems like every year it shows up a little sooner. So maybe my calendar's off, but yeah, hey, it's we're fixing to be out there, and we're looking forward to it.
1: Yes, sir. Absolutely. We're going to touch on some things that we ought to be thinking about when we dump the boat in the lake today, because this weekend, Memorial Day weekend, will be, it'll be the first time they put the boat in the water in a long, long time for a lot of folks. And there's some things we need to be reminded of, like the plug, and we'll talk about all that stuff. But
12: sure.
1: I want to go straight to the heart of the matter, Steve. I want to know if you've met any interesting outdoor characters in your line of work as a Texas game warden recently, because if it happens, it always seems to happen to my friend Steve Stapleton.
12: Hey, every day's a new day, and it seems like I meet a friendly soul every day that I can talk about. But absolutely, remember, Billy, I have Lake Tewakene in my district, and Lake Tewakene for a game warden is the gift that just keeps on giving. It just does. But there's plenty of good souls out there, and hey, we aim to see them this holiday weekend.
1: I'm sure they will be out. So crappie spawn has pretty much come and gone. Did you find anybody that had trouble counting this year, or did everybody count pretty good?
12: Some people do have trouble counting, or they just get so plumb excited they forget to count. But we found a couple of people that were just a little over. Up at our brand new lake, Lake Bodark, one of my guys did run into a confused soul that he was every bit of 26 fish over his limit. So
1: oh my.
12: If you're keeping score, he had 51 fish in the boat. You're only around 25. So we helped him get back on the right track to success.
1: I bet you did. I bet you helped him count those fish. That's good. You mentioned Bodark. Now, we've got a big Sirius XM audience. We've got stations all across the nation listening to us, and everybody listening to us has heard of Lake Fork through the years. What a great bass lake. Steve, if they're a bass fisherman, if they love to catch quality crappie, they really need to visit Bodark, don't they?
12: Yeah, come see Bodark while it's brand new. It's like it's what I tell everybody. Hey, it's the It's the newest lake in Texas. The last newest lake that was ever built was 30 years ago. And they just flooded it 2 years ago. And so it's in its infancy. And the timber is still up on half of the lake. It's worth coming to see just to see that. And what's really odd about Bodark, hey, it's being built as the next Lake Fork, and we've heard that before, but it's got potential. Our fishery staff has done a phenomenal job of setting that place up for success. They're confident probably the next state record will come out of that lake in the next 5 years. And
13: wow.
12: What's really unique about that little part, and this is up in Fannin County, so Bodark is the latest new lake, and what's really unusual is just below it, by about 15 minutes down the road, they're building another new lake, right? Mm-hmm. And that's going to be Lake Ralph Hall. So, you know, listen, if you get up this way and you swing by Bodark, drive on down and go see all the new bridges. You can see the dam from the new bridges. You can see all the new sidewalks. You can see everything, and there's no water there yet. And that's unusual of itself.
13: And that might be picture worthy while there's no water there to snap a few photos.
12: You'll be able to be that guy and tell your grandkids, I remember when this was nothing but hardwoods and farmland.
13: I saw that pile of timber before it had water on it, and then I went back a year later and caught a mess of crappie.
12: Talking about our fishery guys, if you go over to Ralph Hall and you get on the new bridges, and they're easy to find. If you get on those new bridges and look out there, you'll see a lot of concrete piles and structures scattered about. And that's our fishery guys pre-planning. They've made a lot of improvised structure out there just for the fishery. And it's crazy what they've went through in the lead up to that lake. And that lake will probably hold water in the next 3 years is what we know. But hey, come up and fish Bodark and then go over there and see what it looked like before we put water in it.
13: Absolutely, you betcha. And you know, Fannin County, up there where Bodark is, a really sweet thing about that is everybody in Fannin County understands that you must possess a Texas fishing license to go fishing if you're 17 or older.
12: Correct. Well, we hope they do. So, hey, some people haven't got that word yet, but that's why we're out there, you know?
13: Very good. Hey, I want to go over some rules and regulations, but we need to take a short break. Can you hang with me?
12: You know I can.
1: Good deal. Hang on. Hey, I want to very quickly drop into North Dallas right now, headquarters of the Dallas Safari Club, and talk to the CEO at DSC, my friend Russell Stacey. Hey, Russell, welcome.

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2: Hey, we're just 2 months away now from the Dallas Safari Club Summer Expo and Foundation Gala. 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
3: Well, thank you, and I look forward to our MC this year. So thank you for that, Billy.
2: Hey, I'm looking forward to that, too. 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Russell, have a great day. Great weekend.
3: Thank you, Billy.
4: 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Okay, hang on. And then coming up a little bit later on, my buddy Pete Delkus, we're headed for the Sporting Clays Range. Another great Memorial weekend idea.
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2: With SR News, I'm Bob Agnew. In Washington, Russian intelligence agencies have grown more aggressive in their efforts to steal Western technology and defense secrets as sanctions squeeze the country's wartime economy. That's according to three senior European intelligence officials. They spoke to the Associated Press. They say Moscow's agents are building fake companies, recruiting middlemen, and deploying cyber spies and hackers, all trying to gather information that could also be used to attack key infrastructure. Rescue workers in Laos have now safely evacuated four villagers who were trapped in that flooded cave for 10 days. The operation was completed today, one day after the first survivor was extracted. U.S. Defense Secretary Pete Hegseth assured Pacific allies today that Washington remains committed to the region while softening past comments that described China as an imminent.
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9: Happy Memorial Day weekend to you. I hope you enjoy this unofficial kickoff to the summer with your friends and family. Be safe out there. And come see us this summer at the Dallas Safari Club Summer Expo and Foundation Gala this July 23rd. Through the 26th at the Gaylord Texan Resort, Grapevine, Texas. Hey, Steve Stapleton is a captain with the Texas Parks and Wildlife Department, longtime Texas game warden. Thanks for hanging on through the break, Steve.
10: You bet, Billy. You bet.
9: I want to talk rules and regulations a little bit because we've got a free fishing weekend coming up soon. Everybody's going to get the itch to get out on the water. But outside of free fishing weekend, who needs a license in the state of Texas? What do we need to go fishing?
10: Yeah. Hey, so if you're 17 and older and you're going to fish in public water in the state, you need a license, okay? And then pass that, all the good tackle and a positive attitude, and that'll get you down the road.
9: That's it. Very good. Let's talk about launching a boat at a Texas boat ramp on a public water. What do we need to have in that boat?
10: Well, Billy, if you're going to be at a public ramp, a good dose of patience, along with the eye for humor. Hey, so folks, listen, if you've ever noticed, you'll see game wardens at all these public ramps, and we kind of gather there like buzzards. And a lot of people think it's for law enforcement purposes, and it's not. It's really purely for our entertainment, because if you want to laugh a little bit and just watch people and maybe put them on your prayer list, go to a public ramp, because there's always that couple. He's talked her into going to the lake. She's all about going to the lake, and now she's trying to back that boat trailer into the water for the first time, and it never goes well. Right, and they may get the boat on. They may get the boat on the water, and then hey, the boat hadn't been on the water since last August. It may or may not start. The plug may or may not be in the boat. Yeah, you never know. There's all kinds of ways it can go bad, and it usually happens at a public ramp. So if you end up at a ramp, hey, take some patience with you. Okay, as a matter of fact, pre-plan.
9: There you go. I typically, my first day on the boat ramp, Memorial Day weekend, when I go Memorial Day weekend, I take a lawn chair and leave the boat at home. I just like our wardens, I enjoy the show, and it is a show. On the water, legally, do you need a driver's license to drive a boat?
10: Hey, you do not in the state of Texas. Now, we'd like for you to have some type of identification with you so we can prove who you are. But no, you do not need a driver's license.
9: Okay. How about a boating license?
10: Yep. Hey, we want you to have boater education, which is like a boating license, and it's something that you take online with us. In the old days, it used to be an actual course, and now, Billy, everything is automated now, right? So you take that online, and it's easy enough to find a Texas boater education. You can't miss it if you put that in your little search box.
9: Too many times, Steve, I've been out fishing, and I see the rescue boats out scanning the lake. I see you guys out there looking for somebody. And my goodness, for $8 at Walmart, they could have had a life jacket. For crying out loud, drop the pride, put on the life jacket. I don't go out, and I don't let my guests get on my boat without it. Got to have it.
10: Yeah. Hey, if you're lucky enough to see us this holiday weekend, you'll notice, especially if we're on a boat, or always if we're on a boat, you're going to notice these wardens always wear jackets. 100%. That's what we do, because they work every time they're used. It's strangely enough, there's a reason they call them life jackets. And hey, we preach it because we see the other end of it if you don't use them. So, and that's we're not sticklers on a lot of things. Well, I guess we are sticklers on some things, but life jacket is at the top of the list for every Texas game warden. If you're out there on the water, hey, have it on. If you got a kid out there 13 and under, they absolutely have to have it on. So, because they work every time they're tried, so use them.
9: Yes, absolutely. You got six people on a boat. You need six working life jackets on the boat, right?
10: Yep. Yeah. Not only working jackets, but like six jackets that actually fit everybody. So if you've got a 5-year-old out there, hey, they don't fit in an adult jacket. They've got to fit in the rated jacket for that size of kid. And remember, if they're a kid, they got to have it on, period, while they're in the boat and underway.
9: Throw cushion, you need that as well. Whistle or noisemaker of some kind.
10: Throw cushion, sound producing device. Hey, fire extinguisher. Hey, a good dose of common sense. Hey, this weekend, guys. Hey, it's typical Texas weather. Keep your eye on the skies and check your weather app. Okay, and if it is blowing 30 miles an hour, maybe you don't need to go out there. Okay, I know you want to, but hey, do us a favor and keep an eye on the weather this weekend. We're going to have our hands full doing everything else. Don't add one more thing to our list.
9: What do you prefer, Steve, as a longtime Texas game warden, Memorial Day weekend at the boat ramp or opening day of dove season?
10: Hey, so, running away, opening day of dove season, okay, because I'm that kid. And in my world, as a Texas boy, hey, the whole year really starts September 1, right? Everybody starts their year, their normal year, you know, January 1st. Hey, Texas kids, Texas guys, hey, September 1, that starts my calendar year in my mind. But
9: absolutely. There you go. No drinking and driving the boat, guys. Don't get drunk and drive your boat. It's not worth it. They're going to find you.
10: Yep. I mean, we're, you know, on these holiday weekends, we're always looking for it, but we're paying special close attention on these holiday weekends. So, hey, listen, leave that stuff on the shore. You don't need it out there. We need everybody safe. I'll tell you the other thing, Billy, that we're really preaching these days, too, is, hey, the newest law, and this come in, I think, last year, maybe 2 years ago, hey, kill switches on these vessels are mandatory. And there's a reason for that. Because, hey, again, like life jackets, hey, it saves lives. And we had one just 2 weeks ago over at Lake of the Pines. Hey, two guys are going to go out catfishing. Hey, late at night like they always do. Hey, they take a wave wrong and they fall out. Now, luckily, they got their jackets on, okay? And but they don't have a kill switch on, and that boat, they're designed to kick around and start spinning in circles. The bad thing is, a lot of times that boat will come back and get the folks that fall off in the water. We see that too often. In this instance, hey, these guys got lucky. They got out of the way, and that boat did circles out there at Lake of the Pines. Mm. Now, I tell you that to tell you this. But when this happens, that boat always runs perfectly. And guess what else, Billy? That boat is always, always full of gasoline. Absolute to the brim. That boat ran all night long, and all our guys could do was sit there and babysit it. That was all they could do. Right. So do us a favor. Do us a favor. Don't make it harder than it has to be. Hey, where that kill switch to, please?
9: There you go. Absolutely. Tell you what, I've got to take another break. But when we come back, if you can hang with me just a little longer, I need one really good Texas game warden memory from Captain Steve Stapleton. Can you come up with one for me?
10: I sure can.
9: I can't wait. 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And with that room, you get 4 passes to the Gaylord Water Park. We're taking a granddaughter with us like we did last year. It's great vacation / work time. I'll be at that expo all day, every day. I'll have a booth there. Drop by and see me. I'll also be your master of ceremonies at the Foundation Gala. And that's always a lot of fun. Tremendous auction and raffle items as well. 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
12: We worked on a taco meat for 3 years to where women and kids would eat it, and a chili that we make now where you just take these things home and just throw them in a crock pot or fry them in a pan and they're ready to go. 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
9: Enjoy your Memorial Day weekend and do reflect on those that made our freedoms possible in this great country, this still great country, despite all of our issues. Thank you to all of the families that have lost a loved one in the defense of our freedom. God bless you all. Thank you. Captain Steve Stapleton with the Texas Parks and Wildlife Department. Thank you for hanging on, buddy.
10: You bet, Billy. You bet.
9: Now, the life of Steve Stapleton is an exciting life. He has come across everything there is in the outdoors. And I'm guessing that you've heard every single lie in existence twice. You've heard it all, Steve, and seen it all. Do any memories from your life as a Texas game warden pop out to in an especially bright fashion to you?
10: Yeah. Billy, you know who will lie to you more than anybody we've discovered? And I don't mean to pick on them. I don't mean to throw rocks, okay? Uh-huh. But I'm going to be honest with you because I'm amazed in my career. I never would have thought that I arrest as many preachers and pastors as I do, okay? And remember, even Jesus went to jail, all right? So I get it. But and I tell you that to tell you, and this starts like all good game warden stories start. Hey, I was just minding my own business, right? I'm trying to go home from beautiful Lake Tawakening. And in the game warden's world, when we go home, it's late at night. And put the boat up. You know, and I'm making the round back below the spillway there at Lake Tawakening, and that spillway is famous. And it's really famous for a lot of big fish, but you're not allowed to go up in that spillway because all those fish stack up in there. And I drive by that spillway, and I can see three silhouettes up in the top end of that spillway. Just as clear as daylight, they're up there, right? I don't have time for this, so I pull over, and I proceed to march up in there, and I'm just going to get them out of there, write tickets, and be done. Well, I slip up on them, and they're fixated, they're fishing, and they don't see me get right behind them. And I kind of park behind them just about 10 yards, and I'm watching, and they're doing the telltale motion. They're throwing these rods, these lines from these rods out into the water, and then they're violently jerking them through the water. Violently, okay?
9: Yeah.
10: Yeah, we're snagging fish, okay? So not only are we illegal being up in there, but we're snagging fish. And what it is they have bear hooks.
9: Illegal in the state of Texas. Snagging's illegal in Texas.
10: Oh, 100%, yes. Highly illegal. Yeah. A game warden's favorite case, okay? Because when you start snagging fish, you're getting all non-targeted species. And you're cheating, too, okay? Because these are just raw hooks that you're just jerking through the water. Well, I noticed there's only one guy doing this, and the other two, and as I look at them, they're the kind of kids, and they're watching this guy. And this guy is giving them a clinic now, and he is showing them, and I can hear him talking about, hey, you always do this, you do that, you do this. Anyway, and he throws in there, and he just jerks it back there and snags again, snags a big striper sideways, fights on, you know, they bring it back over, and they throw it in the bucket, and I pop up out of nowhere. Okay, and give these guys a start, and it's one older guy and two kids, and I announce who I am, and he looks at me and announces, hey, it's okay. I'm the preacher from the church War Main Nameless, and I'm like, oh, well, good for you. I said, hey, man, what are y'all doing? He goes, I'm teaching these kids how to fish, and I'm like, are you? Yeah, and he was as proud as he could be. Because he was a fisherman, and he was also trying to teach these kids how to fish. Now, albeit illegal, but he was. Yeah, so it takes all kinds, Billy.
17: Yes, indeed it does. It does. And listen, I am so proud of our Texas Game Wardens and the good work that you guys do and your dedication. We have a lot of fun, but my goodness, it's serious work, and I appreciate you guys taking it seriously. If a young man or woman is listening to Captain Steve Stapleton today, and they're saying, I want to be just like that guy. How do they become a game warden?
10: Hey, and I hope they are, because that's how I'm sitting where I'm at now. Is because, hey, I found a game warden to check me in a field, and I thought, man, that right there looks like something and fun, and they pay you to do that? Wow. Mm-hmm. Hey, it's the first thing I start with, hey, you, if they're listening to us right now, obviously they got a passion for the outdoors. Hey, we're looking for young men and young ladies that have got that passion to protect wild things and wild places and all kinds of environments. And then right past that, we're looking for somebody that's got some stick-to-itiveness, and that takes a lot. Got to have a college education. Got to have a clean background, okay? And you got to have that attitude that we can send you anywhere in the great state of Texas, and you're going to shine. And that's what we look for. You can Google us. You can put it in that little search box. Hey, pull up Texas Game Warden Recruiting, and it all pops up. You'll see how we train them out in Hamilton at our Game Warden Academy there. You'll see updates of what we're doing here, there, and everywhere from, hey, the top of Dalhart all the way down to Corpus Christi, from a Texarkana out to El Paso. Every Game Warden is doing something a little unique and different, and it's all for a greater cause.
17: Absolutely it is, and we're all better off because of you guys. You meet a lot of very interesting people. I remember Steve one time saying, Billy, there was a robbery at a convenience store out here on I-20. We caught the guy rather quickly because this was during COVID, and the only guy in that store that didn't have a mask on, Steve, the bad guy.
10: and like I tell people, and it's the truth, everybody thinks we're really good, and we are. But also, some of the people we deal with, they're not bright, Billy. They're just not bright.
17: No, I know. I know. Doggone it. Hey, it's great talking to you, Steve. Be safe out there this weekend, and let's get together and go catch a crappie soon.
10: Hey, we'll see y'all out there on the water.
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9: Hey, as we unofficially kick off the summer this weekend, why not incorporate the range into your family time this summer? around the sporting clays. Pete Delkus and I had a conversation about that, starting with what gauge shotgun do you carry to the sporting clays range?
18: If I'm just out practicing, which is what I'm doing most of the time at the sporting clays course, I'm going to shoot my 28 gauge. Because if I can break the target with my 28, then when I'm out hunting with my 20, it's going to make it that much easier.
9: Yeah. And chokes?
18: And it just depends on the targets. You know, I usually, you know, I'll stick with the improved cylinder, you know, maybe an improved modified, you know, with my 28 gauge. Once in a while, I'll go full and improved modified. But it just depends on the target.
9: Summertime's a great time to get out and get brushed up. And I know Peter really enjoys going with you. You and I went out and shot sporting clays last summer when Peter had his hand in a cast, and he still wanted to go just to pull the targets.
18: Yeah, and it's fun for me to get him out, and you know, and I showed him, you know, a little bit about shooting, but, you know, as a dad, I think it's a wiser choice. I didn't come up with this. I had somebody tell me this, but it's a wiser choice to get someone to teach your son to do it, or your daughter, because I have a daughter, too, who likes to go out, and to get them to teach a pro to teach them the right way.
9: I agree with that. Hey, let's stretch our legs, grab a cup of coffee, and meet right back here in the Kinder Outdoors Camphouse, okay? Brought to you by the Dallas Safari Club Summer Expo and Foundation Gala.
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21: Generally, presidents stay out of primary elections for the sake of party unity, not President Trump. His last-minute endorsement of Texas Attorney General Ken Paxton helped Paxton defeat incumbent Senator John Cornyn by a wide margin. Now comes the heavy lifting and heavy spending. Paxton was impeached by the Republican legislature. He has so much personal and professional baggage, airlines would charge him double. As the Wall Street Journal editorial notes, while Paxton is a conservative culture warrior on gender and race, his opponent, James Tallarico, believes in six genders. When it comes to economics, he staked out a record of anti-business populism. Republicans, notes the Journal, will have to spend money to save Paxton that might have gone to better candidates in Michigan, New Hampshire, or Iowa. President Trump has not learned from two other elections in which he inserted himself and allowed Democrats to win. That would be the 2021 Georgia runoff and endorsing unelectable candidates in 2022. Hopefully the third time will not be a charm for Democrats. I'm Cal Thomas.
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23: 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That's why San Antonio has Politics with the Big Dogs. Every Saturday morning at 10 on 930 AM, The Answer. Anthony Holm brings sharp, straight talk insight into Texas politics, policy, and conservative values. He takes on the big questions. Where's Texas headed? What's happening to our Constitution? And how do conservatives push back in a culture that seems determined to silence us? 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Anthony's not just another voice. He's a constitutional conservative and Republican trial lawyer who knows what's at stake for Texas families. If you're looking for clarity in the middle of confusion, this is where you'll find it. Tune in every Saturday at 10 a.m. for Politics with the Big Dogs, right here on 930 a.m. The Answer. And don't forget, visit politicswiththebigdogs.com for more.
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4: Breaking news at Town Hall. I'm Bob Agnew in Washington. Russian intelligence agencies have grown more aggressive in their efforts to steal Western technology and defense secrets as sanctions squeeze the country's wartime economy. That's according to three senior European intelligence officials who spoke to the Associated Press. It reports that Moscow's agents are now building fake companies in some cases, recruiting middlemen, and deploying cyber spies and hackers, all who are gathering information that could be used to attack key infrastructure. Treasury Secretary Scott Bessent is weighing in on the leak of confidential taxpayer records.
24: Treasury Secretary Scott Bessent is addressing the leak of confidential taxpayer information, including records belonging to President Trump and his family.
25: President Trump is a great American who has endured more than 10 years of nonstop harassment and weaponization from the federal and state government actors. A bad actor at the IRS leaked more than 400,000 tax returns, including the Trump family, all the employees, and that's how we got here now.
24: Willie Nelson, Washington.
4: Conservative critics are raising new concerns about how taxpayer money is being spent on homeless programs in California.
26: They point to San Francisco's managed alcohol program, which reportedly cost about $80 billion over 6 years while serving just 55 clients, roughly $454,000 per person. Critics argue programs like this, along with contracts tied to nonprofits in San Francisco and Los Angeles, reflect waste, inflated cost, and possible abuse of public funds. Some political figures also claim homeless populations are being drawn in from other areas to boost funding, though those claims remain disputed. John Scott reporting.
4: Closing numbers on Wall Street all positive on Friday. The Dow was up 363 points. More on these stories at townhall.com.
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4: Oregon voters may soon decide whether hunting and fishing should be criminalized.
28: A proposed ballot measure known as IP-28 has reportedly gathered enough signatures to appear on the November ballot, though those signatures still need certification. The initiative, backed by an animal rights group called People for the Elimination of Animal Cruelty Exemptions, would ban hunting, fishing, certain breeding practices, and pest control. If certified, the issue will head to voters in what could be a closely watched and controversial fight. Ken Lorman reporting.
4: Three climbers on Alaska's Mount McKinley who fell near a treacherous pass on North America's tallest peak have died. One was rescued. The National Park Service says the climbers were traversing a route known for its exposed sections where many injuries and deaths have occurred in the past when they fell on Wednesday. You'll find breaking news and analysis at townhall.com. A deadly gas explosion and fire in Dallas.
3: Dallas Fire Chief Justin Ball says firefighters were on the scene preparing to evacuate a Dallas apartment complex on Thursday when the building exploded.
5: If it had exploded a minute later, this would be a much worse situation.
3: Sherry Woods heard the explosion.
6: Oh, you heard boom, like, and then I shook, like, I thought something was hitting me.
3: No firefighters were hurt, but a child and two adults were killed, and at least five others were injured. An attorney for the apartment owner says the building was being sold, and an engineering firm hired by the buyer struck a gas line while doing soil testing. I'm Jennifer King.
4: The former superintendent of Iowa's largest school district, who was arrested last year in the Trump administration's immigration crackdown, was sentenced on Friday to 2 years in prison. Ian Roberts, likely to be deported to his native Guyana in South America once he serves his sentence. More of these stories at SRNnews.com.
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9: 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Purina Pro Plan dog fuel. It is the very absolute, very best fuel that you can give your dog. You're not just filling your dog up. You're not just giving them something to eat. You're giving them a healthy benefit. I know my dogs have lived longer and enjoyed better health in their older years because they had Pro Plan throughout the entirety of their lives. Pick out the formula that best suits your dog wherever quality dog fuel is sold. Pro Plan. Memorial Day weekend means get the boat out. Weather may not be cooperating with you in your neck of the woods, but if it is, enjoy yourself and be safe. Here in the state of Texas, wow, we have all kinds of water for anything you might want to do. Bass fishing, crappie fishing, wade fishing, float tube fishing, jet skiing, sailboating. The late, great Ray Sasser, our old camp house storyteller, wrote about our Texas lakes. Here he is in his own words.
15: Deep in the cypress swamps of East Texas, near a town that's aptly named Uncertain, a wooden pirogue slips soundlessly across the tannin-stained water. Lily pads choke the surface and Spanish moss dangles from overhanging limbs like the primordial version of crepe paper. On Caddo Lake, the only sizable natural lake in Texas, time seems to stand still. Caddo Lake was named after the Caddo Indians that once inhabited its shores. 500 miles to the west, a sleek center console fishing boat roars up a Pecos River canyon flooded by the rising waters of Lake Amistad. The skipper hauls back the throttle and the big boat mushes down into green water and eventually coasts to a stop. Through binoculars, the boat captain peers intently at the dark recesses of an overhanging cave about 100 vertical feet above the lake. Several hundred years ago, an ancient artist painted a fanciful scene on the cave wall. The artist, a prehistoric Michelangelo working in a primitive Sistine Chapel, his artistic rendering seemed to indicate a figure of godlike significance. Never in his wildest dreams, however, could the artist have foreseen 67,000 surface acres of water in a trans-Pecos desert. Possum Kingdom is a whimsical name for a sparkling jewel of a hill country lake northwest of Mineral Wells. The opossum royalty for whom the lake was named have a peculiar habit of playing dead to escape aggressors, hence the expression playing possum. As the rod bends almost double and the line stretches off his reel, a Possum Kingdom fisherman understands that the lake's striped bass have an entirely different blueprint for survival. While the fisherman slowly pumps a 20-pound strapper toward the surface, his boat drifts near an impressive rock formation called Hell's Gate. When the fish are biting, it seems more like heaven. At Lake Meredith, in the Texas panhandle north of Amarillo, a northern transplant to Texas anchors his V-bottom aluminum boat after carefully studying the bottom with sonar. The fisherman takes his time, threading a live minnow into a thin wire hook and dropping it straight down beneath the boat. Within minutes, a distinct tug signals a customer. The angler, his face lit by a nostalgic smile, reels in his quarry. It is a fat walleye, identical to the fish he caught as a boy. Like the fisherman, the fish is a Texas transplant. At Lake Texoma, a wealthy businessman pushes forward the twin throttles that stream fuel to a pair of V8 engines. His high-performance boat roars like a wild animal as it skips across the surface at speeds approaching triple digits. As the sun sets at Lake Ray Hubbard, a sailor tacks for the harbor, basking in the gentle sounds of flapping sails and waves lapping at the small boat's hull. From the top of Texas to the bottom, from the east to the west, the state's inland lakes are as different as the people who use them. In a state where large natural lakes are virtually non-existent, hydrologists, bulldozers, and concrete have harnessed every possible stream. The dam's primary purposes are to provide drinking water, generate electricity, and control flooding. To most busiest beaver dam-building entities, the recreational potential of the lakes they create is a secondary consideration. For a Texas populace hooked on all aspects of boating, fishing, swimming, and a long, hot summer of outdoor fun, recreation of its primary importance. Texas has more than 3 million acres of inland lakes that offer good public access. That's second only to Minnesota in terms of inland water resources. There's a lake in any direction from Dallas. Texas outdoors people have more horses than ever before, but the horses have changed. Nowadays, the horses are most likely bolted to the stern of a sleek boat.
9: Golly, he was good at what he did. Ray Sasser. I cherish the memory of those days when I would visit Ray and his home, his beautiful wife, Emily, and we would reminisce and talk about past hunts and fishing trips, or the times that I was able to spend with Ray in my boat catching a few crappie and hunting turkeys in the Texas springtime bluebonnets. Thank you, Lord, for the memories. Purina Pro Plan brings us this corner of the camp house. If you have a dog with a special condition like, hey, maybe they're older and could benefit from added glucosamine in their diet for joint health or an intolerance to grain, whatever, there's a Pro Plan formula specifically built for your dog. Purina Pro Plan.
10: Hey, everybody, it's Colorado Buck. And when I'm not in the great outdoors, I'm thinking about it with Kinder Outdoors. Hey, Billy, Where in the world did he go?
9: I'm blessed to enjoy tremendous hunting and fishing opportunities all across the country. But one of my hands-down favorites is my annual trip to the Dead Rabbit Lodge hunting pheasants in South Dakota. 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
20: An Illinois grade school has banned prayers at graduation ceremonies. Last year, Lisbon Grade School had invited a youth leader to deliver a prayer for eighth graders. The Freedom From Religion Foundation got wind of that and fired off a letter to the district. The FFRF is a radical atheist group based in Wisconsin. They target schools that still ascribe to the faith of our founding fathers. Well, the atheist said graduation ceremonies must be free of what they call Christian divisiveness. The district replied they would no longer allow prayers at graduation. Now, the atheist accused the youth leader of peppering her message with Christian theology, as if that's, I don't know, a bad thing. Unfortunately, the Supreme Court says ministers are not allowed to deliver prayers at public school gatherings. The court rules those prayers violated the Establishment Clause of the Constitution. What a sad thing. Jesus is no longer welcome in our nation's public schools. I'm Todd Starnes.
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23: Ever
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9: 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I want to bring my good friend, Captain Steve Stapleton from the Texas Parks and Wildlife Department, longtime Texas game warden, in here with me now. Thanks, Steve, for joining me today.
0: Hey, Billy. Hey, thanks for having me in.
1: You know, Memorial Day weekend, that's about all I have to say, Steve. Memorial Day weekend. And you instantly think of congested boat ramps and alcohol and some things that maybe don't mix.
0: Yeah. Hey, it's I'm getting older, Billy, because it's we're here for Memorial Day, and it seems like every year it shows up a little sooner. So maybe my calendar's off. But yeah, hey, it's we're fixing to be out there, and we're looking forward to it.
1: Yes, sir. Absolutely. We're going to touch on some things that we ought to be thinking about when we dump the boat in the lake today, because this weekend, Memorial Day weekend, it'll be the first time they put the boat in the water in a long, long time for a lot of folks. And there are some things we need to be reminded of, like the plug, and we'll talk about all that stuff. But
0: sure.
1: I want to go straight to the heart of the matter, Steve. I want to know if you've met any interesting outdoor characters in your line of work as a Texas game warden recently, because if it happens, it always seems to happen to my friend Steve Stapleton.
0: Hey, every day's a new day, and it seems like I meet a friendly soul every day that I can talk about. But absolutely, remember, Billy, I have Lake Tuwakini in my district, and Lake Tuwakini for a game warden is the gift that just keeps on giving. It just does. But there's plenty of good souls out there, and hey, we aim to see them this holiday weekend.
1: I'm sure they will be out. So crappie spawn has pretty much come and gone. Did you find anybody that had trouble counting this year, or did everybody count pretty good?
0: Some people do have trouble counting, or they just get so plumb excited they forget to count. But we found a couple of people that were just a little over. Up at our brand new lake, Lake Bodark, one of my guys did run into a confused soul that he was every bit of 26 fish over his limit. So
1: oh my.
0: If you're keeping score, he had 51 fish in the boat. You're only allowed 25. So we helped him get back on the right track to success.
1: I bet you did. I bet you helped him count those fish. That's good. You mentioned Bodark. Now, we've got a big Sirius XM audience. We've got stations all across the nation listening to us, and everybody listening to us has heard of Lake Fork through the years. And wow, what a great bass lake. Steve, if they're a bass fisherman, if they love to catch quality crappie, they really need to visit Bodark, don't they?
0: Yeah, come see Bodark while it's brand new. It's what I tell everybody. Hey, it's the newest lake in Texas. The last newest lake that was ever built was 30 years ago, and they just flooded it 2 years ago, and so it's in its infancy, and the timber is still up on half of the lake. It's worth coming to see just to see that. And what's really odd about Bodark, hey, it's being billed as the next Lake Fork, and we've heard that before, but it's got potential. Our fishery staff has done a phenomenal job of setting that place up for success. They're confident probably the next state record will come out of that lake in the next 5 years. And what's really unique about that little part, and this is up in Fanning County, so Bodark is the latest new lake, and what's really unusual is just below it, by about 15 minutes down the road, they're building another new lake, right? Mm-hmm. And that's going to be Lake Ralph Hall. So, you know, listen, if you get up this way and you swing by Bodark, drive on down and go see all the new bridges. You can see the dam from the new bridges. You can see all the new sidewalks. You can see everything. and there's no water there yet. And that's unusual of itself.
1: And that might be picture worthy while there's no water there to snap a few photos.
0: You'll be able to be that guy and tell your grandkids, I remember when this was nothing but hardwoods and farmland.
1: I saw that pile of timber before it had water on it, and then I went back a year later and caught a mess of crappie.
0: Talking about our fishery guys, if you go over to Ralph Hall and you get on the new bridges, and they're easy to find, if you get on those new bridges and look out there, you'll see a lot of concrete piles and structures scattered about. And that's our fishery guys pre-planning. They've made a lot of improvised structure out there just for the fishery. And it's crazy what they

0: They did, and it's showing by hotel sales. That's another thing. Our room block is larger than it was last year, and it's selling out quickly. And so those of you that haven't got your room, get your room, please. And those rooms all come with 4 water park passes, so bring your family. And, you know, it's a great weekend for conservation, education, and supporting DSC, and it's just make a vacation out of it. So enjoy it.
1: Yeah.
0: It's going to be a great event.
1: Hey, we're just 2 months away now from the Dallas Safari Club Summer Expo and Foundation Gala. I can't wait, and I'm sure I'll be bugging you again between now and then, Russell. Thank you for the time.
0: Well, thank you, and I look forward to our MC this year. So thank you for that, Billy.
1: Hey, I'm looking forward to that, too. We are going to have a blast at the Foundation Gala. A few tickets left, you heard Russell say, so go snatch those things up and come join us. Russell, have a great day. Great weekend.
0: Thank you, Billy.
2: Memorial Day weekend, if you are going to be out on a boat ramp today or one of our Texas lakes or a lake anywhere, watch the weather first. We've got some iffy weather around a lot of Texas on Memorial Day weekend this year, so that could throw a hitch in your get-along, as they say. Keep a close eye on that.
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2: This is a dangerous world. 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

0: With SRN News, I'm Bob Agnew in Washington. Defense Secretary Pete Hegseth says Washington remains committed to the Indo-Pacific region, but he also softened some of his past rhetoric, which he described China as an imminent threat. Speaking at the Shangri-La Defense Conference in Singapore, Hegseth said U.S. policy aims to preserve a favorable balance of power and prevent any country from dominating the Indo-Pacific. Republicans in Texas now focusing on getting the vote out in November. Now that the primary voters have chosen Attorney General Ken Paxton as their candidate for U.S. Senate. Senate Majority Leader John Thune says it's time for Republicans in the Lone Star State to come together and put all their energy into getting Ken Paxton elected. Rescue workers in Laos have safely evacuated four villagers trapped in that flooded cave for 10 days. The operation was completed today, one day after the first survivor was extracted. This is SRN News.
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0: ever been dropped off in a remote wilderness where the bears outnumber people 10 to 1? And the mosquitoes have been known to carry off full-grown moose. 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
1: Hey, the Dallas Safari Club Summer Expo. I like that. 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Let's get inside someplace where it's air-conditioned and have a good time. It's going to be July 23rd, 24th, 25th, and 26th at the Gaylord Texan Resort and Convention Center in Grapevine, Texas. It's going to be a lot of fun. I hope you'll join us. All of the details for that are at kinderoutdoors.com, K-I-N-D-E-R. Captain Steve Stapleton, longtime Texas game warden, good friend of mine, joining us on the show today. Thanks for hanging on through the break, Steve.
2: You bet, Billy. You bet. I want to talk rules and regulations a little bit because we've got a free fishing weekend coming up soon. Everybody's going to get the itch to get out on the water. But outside of free fishing weekend, who needs a license in the state of Texas? What do we need to go fishing?
3: Yeah. Hey, so if you're 17 and older and you're going to fish in public water in the state, you need a license, okay? And then pass that, all the good tackle and a positive attitude, and that'll get you down the road.
2: Let's talk about launching a boat at a Texas boat ramp on a public water. What do we need to have in that boat?
3: Well, Billy, if you're going to be at a public ramp, a good dose of patience, along with a the eye for humor. Hey, so, folks, listen, if you've ever noticed, you'll see game wardens at all these public ramps, and we kind of gather there like buzzards. And a lot of people think it's for law enforcement purposes, and it's not. It's really purely for our entertainment, because if you want to laugh a little bit and just watch people and maybe put them on your prayer list, go to a public ramp, because there's always that couple. He's talked her into going to the lake. She's all about going to the lake, and now she's trying to back that boat trailer into the water for the first time, and it never goes well. Right, and they may get the boat on. They may get the boat on the water, and then hey, the boat hadn't been on the water since last August. It may or may not start. The plug may or may not be in the boat. Yeah, you never know. There's all kinds of ways it can go bad, and it usually happens at a public ramp. So if you end up at a ramp, hey, take some patience with you. Okay, as a matter of fact, pre-plan.
2: Do you need a driver's license to drive a boat?
3: Hey, you do not in the state of Texas. Now, we'd like for you to have some type of identification with you so we can prove who you are. But no, you do not need a driver's license.
2: Okay. How about a boating license?
3: Yep. Hey, we want you to have boater education, which is like a boating license, and it's something that you take online with us. In the old days, it used to be an actual course, and now, Billy, everything is automated now, right? So you take that online, and it's easy enough to find a Texas boater education. You can't miss it if you put that in your little search box.
2: Too many times, Steve, I've been out fishing, and I see the rescue boats out scanning the lake. I see you guys out there looking for somebody. And my goodness, for $8 at Walmart, they could have had a life jacket.
3: Yeah. Hey, if you're lucky enough to see us this holiday weekend, you'll notice, especially if we're on a boat, or always if we're on a boat, you're going to notice these wardens always wear jackets. 100%. That's what we do, because they work every time they're used. It's strangely enough, there's a reason they call them life jackets. And hey, we preach it because we see the other end of it. If you don't use them, life jacket is at the top of the list for every Texas game warden. If you're out there on the water, hey, have it on. If you got a kid out there, 13 and under, they absolutely have to have it on.
2: Six people on a boat, you need six working life jackets on the boat, right?
3: Yeah, not only working jackets, but like six jackets that actually fit everybody. So if you've got a 5-year-old out there, hey, they don't fit in an adult jacket. They've got to fit in the rated jacket for that size of kid. And remember, if they're a kid, they got to have it on, period, while they're in the boat and underway.
2: Throw cushion, you need that as well. A whistle or noisemaker of some kind.
3: Yeah, throw cushion, sound-producing device. Hey, fire extinguisher. Hey, a good dose of common sense. Hey, this weekend, guys, hey, it's typical Texas weather. Keep your eye on the skies and check your weather app, okay? And If it is blowing 30 miles an hour, maybe you don't need to go out there. Okay, I know you want to, but hey, do us a favor and keep an eye on the weather this weekend. We're going to have our hands full doing everything else. Don't add one more thing to our list.
2: No drinking and driving the boat, guys. Don't get drunk and drive your boat. It's not worth it. Yeah. They're going to find you.
3: Yep. I mean, on these holiday weekends, we're always looking for it, but we're paying special close attention on these holiday weekends. So, hey, listen, leave that stuff on the shore. You don't need it out there. We need everybody safe. I'll tell you the other thing, Billy, that we're really preaching these days, too, is, hey, the newest law, and this come in, I think, last year, maybe 2 years ago, hey, kill switches on these vessels are mandatory. And there's a reason for that. Cause hey, again, like life jackets, it saves lives. And we had one just about 2 weeks ago over at Lake of the Pines. Hey, two guys are going to go out catfishing. Hey, late at night, like they always do. Hey, they take a wave wrong and they fall out. Now, luckily, they got their jackets on. Okay. But they don't have a kill switch on, and that boat, they're designed to kick around and start spinning in circles. The bad thing is, a lot of times that boat will come back and get the folks that fall off in the water. We see that too often. In this instance, these guys got lucky. They got out of the way, and that boat did circles out there at Lake of the Pines. Mm. Now, I tell you that to tell you this. But when this happens, that boat always runs perfectly. And guess what else, Billy? That boat is always, always full of gasoline. Absolute to the brim. That boat ran all night long, and all our guys could do was sit there and babysit it. That was all they could do. Right. So do us a favor. Do us a favor. Don't make it harder than it has to be. Hey, where that kill switch to, please?
2: There you go. Absolutely. Tell you what, I've got to take another break. But when we come back, if you can hang with me just a little longer, I need one really good Texas Game Warden memory from Captain Steve Stapleton. Can you come up with one for me?
3: I sure can.
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1: 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We're going to wrap it up with Captain Steve Stapleton on this Memorial Day weekend. Plus, we're going to shoot sporting clays with Pete Delkus when we come back from the coffee pot. Thanks a lot for spending a little time around our campfire with us this and every week at Kinder Outdoors. Appreciate it.
4: 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I'm the MC.
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1: 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Captain Steve Stapleton, Texas Parks and Wildlife Department, on this very busy Memorial Day weekend. Thanks for spending so much time with me. I appreciate this.
2: You bet, Billy. You bet.
3: Now, the life of Steve Stapleton is an exciting life. He has come across everything there is in the outdoors, and I'm guessing that you've heard every single lie in existence twice. You've heard it all, Steve, and seen it all. Do any memories from your life as a Texas game warden pop out to in an especially bright fashion to you?
2: Billy, you know who will lie to you more than anybody we've discovered? And I don't mean to pick on them. I don't mean to throw rocks, okay? Uh-huh. But I'm going to be honest with you, because I'm amazed in my career. I never would have thought that I arrest as many preachers and pastors as I do, okay? And remember, even Jesus went to jail, all right? So I get it. But and I tell you that to tell you, and this starts like all good game warden stories start. Hey, I was just minding my own business, right? I'm trying to go home from beautiful Lake Tawakoni. And in the game warden's world, when we go home, it's late at night. And put the boat up, you know, and I'm making the round back below the spillway there at Lake Tawakoni. And that spillway is famous. And it's really famous for a lot of big fish, but you're not allowed to go up in that spillway because all those fish stack up in there. And I drive by that spillway, and I can see three silhouettes up in the top end of that spillway. Just as clear as daylight, they're up there, right? I don't have time for this, so I pull over, and I proceed to march up in there, and I'm just going to get them out of there, write tickets, and be done. Well, I slip up on them, and they're fixated. They're fishing, and they don't see me get right behind them. And I kind of park behind them just about 10 yards, and I'm watching. And they're doing the telltale motion. They're throwing these rods, these lines from these rods out into the water, and then they're violently jerking them through the water. Uh-oh. Violently, okay?
3: Yeah.
2: Yeah, we're snagging fish, okay? So not only are we illegal being up in there, but we're snagging fish. And what it is they have bear hooks.
3: In the state of Texas. Snagging's illegal in Texas.
2: Oh, 100%, yes. Highly illegal, yeah. A game warden's favorite case, okay? Because when you start snagging fish, you're getting all non-targeted species. And you're cheating, too, okay? Because these are just raw hooks that you're just jerking through the water. Well, I notice there's only one guy doing this, and the other two, and as I look at them, they're the kind of kids. And they're watching this guy. And this guy is giving them a clinic. Now, and he is showing, and I can hear him talking about, hey, you always do this, you do that, you do this. Anyway, and he throws in there, and he just jerks it back through there and snags again, snags a big striper sideways, fights on, you know, they bring it back over, and they throw it in a bucket, and I pop up out of nowhere. Okay, and give these guys a start, and it's one older guy and two kids, and I announce who I am, and he looks at me and announces, hey, it's okay. I'm the preacher from the church war main nameless. And I'm like, oh, well, good for you. I said, hey, man, what are y'all doing? He goes, I'm teaching these kids how to fish. And I'm like, are you? Yeah. And he was as proud as he could be because he was a fisher of men, and he was also trying to teach these kids how to fish. Now, albeit illegal, but he was. Yeah, so it takes all kinds, Billy.
3: Yes, indeed it does. It does. And listen, I am so proud of our Texas game wardens and the good work that you guys do and your dedication. We have a lot of fun, but my goodness, it's serious work, and I appreciate you guys taking it seriously. If a young man or woman is listening to Captain Steve Stapleton today and they're saying, I want to be just like that guy, how do they become a game warden?
2: Hey, and I hope they are, because that's how I'm sitting where I'm at now is because, hey, I found a game warden to check me in a field, and I thought, man, That right there looks like something and fun, and they pay you to do that? Wow. Hey, it's the first thing I start with, hey, you, if they're listening to us right now, obviously they got a passion for the outdoors. Hey, we're looking for young men and young ladies that have got that passion to protect wild things and wild places and all kinds of environments. And then right past that, we're looking for somebody that's got some stick-to-itiveness, and that, because it takes a lot. Got to have a college education, got to have a clean background, okay? And you got to have that attitude that we can send you anywhere in the great state of Texas, and you're going to shine. And that's what we look for. You can Google us. You can put it in that little search box. Hey, pull up Texas Game Warden Recruiting, and it all pops up. You'll see how we train them out in Hamilton at our Game Warden Academy there. You'll see updates of what we're doing here, there, and everywhere from, hey, the top of Dalhart all the way down to Corpus Christi, from a Texarkana out to El Paso. Every Game Warden is doing something a little unique and different, and it's all for a greater cause.
3: Absolutely it is, and we're all better off because of you guys. You meet a lot of very interesting people. I remember Steve one time saying, Billy, there was a robbery at a convenience store out here on I-20. We caught the guy rather quickly because this was during COVID, and the only guy in that store that didn't have a mask on, Steve, the bad guy.
2: and like I tell people, and it's the truth, everybody thinks we're really good, and we are. But also, some of the people we deal with, they're not bright, Billy. They're just not bright.
3: No, I know. I know. Doggone it. Hey, it's great talking to you, Steve. Be safe out there this weekend, and let's get together and go catch a crappie soon.
2: Hey, we'll see y'all out there on the water.
1: Yes, sir. Thank you, Steve. I know a lot of you guys remember Steve, Captain Stapleton from Lone Star Law TV. And if you've listened to this show for any period of time, you know that Steve and I are good friends, and he's been here regularly through the years. Great guy. Great representative of our Texas Parks and Wildlife Department Game Wardens. You know, something else you might add to the off-time, downtime this summer with the kids away from school, looking to fill those long summer days? How about a round of sporting clays or a day at the range, teaching gun safety, and just enjoying time together with your shotguns? My friend Pete Delkus is a big advocate of that. Let's talk about it, Pete. First of all, when you go to the range, I know you shoot a lot of sporting clays, and when you go, what gauge do you carry? What do you like to shoot on the sporting clays range?
4: I like to, if I'm shooting competitively in some tournament or something, I'm going to take my 12 gauge. There's just more pellets in a 12 gauge than there is in a less gauge. But if I'm just out practicing, which is what I'm doing most of the time at the sporting clays course, I'm going to shoot my 28 gauge. Because if I can break the target with my 28, then when I'm out hunting with my 20, it's going to make it that much easier.
5: Yeah, that's just to hone you down, get you tight, get you ready to go. And chokes?
4: It just depends on the targets. You know, I usually, you know, I'll stick with the improved cylinder, you know, maybe an improved modified, you know, with my 28 gauge. Once in a while, I'll go full and improved modified. But it just depends on the target and, you know, and then the presentation of it, too.
5: Very good. Well, I'll tell you what, summertime's a great time to get out and get brushed up. And I know Peter really enjoys going with you. You and I went out and shot sporting clays last summer when Peter had his hand in a cast, and he still wanted to go just to pull the targets.
4: Yeah, and it's fun for me to get him out, and you know, and I showed him, you know, a little bit about shooting, but you know, as a dad, I think it's a wiser choice. I didn't come up with this, I had somebody tell me this, but it's a wiser choice to get someone to teach your son to do it, or your daughter, because I have a daughter too who likes to go out, and to get them to teach a pro to teach them the right way.
1: Thanks, Pete. Pete Delkus, he's the weatherman over at Channel 8, Dallas, Fort Worth, Texas. That makes him a professional liar. Hey, I want to thank you for hanging out with us today. I really appreciate that. Thank you to my Lord and Savior, Jesus Christ, for joining us in this camp house and for the freedoms that we enjoy in this country on this Memorial Day weekend. Come on back and see me next time around. Till then, may God bless you and your bunch.
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9: Generally, presidents stay out of primary elections for the sake of party unity, not President Trump. His last-minute endorsement of Texas Attorney General Ken Paxton helped Paxton defeat incumbent Senator John Cornyn by a wide margin. Now comes the heavy lifting and heavy spending. Paxton was impeached by the Republican legislature. He has so much personal and professional baggage, airlines would charge him double. As the Wall Street Journal editorial notes, while Paxton is a conservative culture warrior on gender and race, his opponent, James Tallarico, believes in six genders. When it comes to economics, he staked out a record of anti-business populism. Republicans, notes the Journal, will have to spend money to save Paxton that might have gone to better candidates in Michigan, New Hampshire, or Iowa. President Trump has not learned from two other elections in which he inserted himself and allowed Democrats to win. That would be the 2021 Georgia runoff and endorsing unelectable candidates in 2022. Hopefully the third time will not be a charm for Democrats. I'm Cal Thomas.
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12: Breaking news at Town Hall. I'm Bob Agnew in Washington. Defense Secretary Pete Hegseth says Washington remains committed to the Indo-Pacific region, but he's also softening some of his past rhetoric about China. Speaking at the Shangri-La Defense Conference in Singapore, Hegseth said U.S. policy aims to preserve a favorable balance of power in that region and to prevent any one country from dominating. Now that the primary voters have chosen Attorney General Ken Paxton as their candidate for U.S. Senate in Texas, Republicans there are focused on getting out the vote in November.
13: Senate Majority Leader John Thune says it's time for Republicans in Texas to come together and put all their energy into getting Ken Paxton elected.
14: We've got to pivot and go all in to make sure that we keep Texas red, that he wins, and that we keep a far less liberal out of the United States Senate. Obviously, that seat is going to be very key to our majority, which will determine the future of this country.
13: Thune making his remarks on the Hugh Hewitt Show on the Salem Radio Network. Laura Winters reporting.
12: Rescue workers in Laos have safely evacuated four villagers trapped in that flooded cave for 10 days. The operation was finally completed today, one day after the first survivor was extracted. The fate of four climbers who fell in Alaska is now known.
15: A Latvian mountaineering expedition group says three climbers on Alaska's Mount McKinley who fell near a treacherous pass on North America's tallest peak earlier this week have died. After waiting for weather to clear, a long line from a helicopter was used because the terrain and conditions prevented the helicopter from landing. A fourth climber was later airlifted to a hospital. The National Park Service says the climbers were traversing a route known for its exposed sections when they fell near Denali Pass, which is about 18,200 feet. I'm Lisa Dwyer.
12: And you'll find more on these stories at townhall.com.
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9: Generally, presidents stay out of primary elections for the sake of party unity, not President Trump. His last-minute endorsement of Texas Attorney General Ken Paxton helped Paxton defeat incumbent Senator John Cornyn by a wide margin. Now comes the heavy lifting and heavy spending. Paxton was impeached by the Republican legislature. He has so much personal and professional baggage, airlines would charge him double. As the Wall Street Journal editorial notes, while Paxton is a conservative culture warrior on gender and race, his opponent, James Tallarico, believes in six genders. When it comes to economics, he staked out a record of anti-business populism. Republicans, notes the Journal, will have to spend money to save Paxton that might have gone to better candidates in Michigan, New Hampshire, or Iowa. President Trump has not learned from two other elections in which he inserted himself and allowed Democrats to win. That would be the 2021 Georgia runoff and endorsing unelectable candidates in 2022. Hopefully the third time will not be a charm for Democrats. I'm Cal Thomas.
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19: So I made a video, one of my earlier ones, and I did these really fine bow tie inlays, and I cracked one when it went in, and it got all the way in, and it was just like this hairline crack, and I was like, oh, I kind of like put some glue in there, and I was like, that sucks, but it's fine. And I made the video, and this was, again, pretty early when my videos maybe get 40, 50, 100,000 views, and it got like 2.5 million views, and people hammered me for like trying to kind of like hide this. And I was like, I was so embarrassed because they're right. And I was just like, never again. And I'm just like, everything and then some, I try to lean in and show people that like, this is how it is. And this is where I screwed up. And it's, since then, it's people really resonated with it and seem to love that stuff.
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20: 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John Dudley, good to see you, brother.
21: What's happening, man? Another new day.
20: Another new day and another fun one. We got my buddy, almost my trauma buddy, too, this last year. Cam Anderson, Blacktail Studio and Blacktail Ranch. The one, the only. Welcome to Around the House, my friend.
21: Thanks for having me, guys.
20: This is going to be fun, man. You and I have had quite the year this year.
21: Yes, we have.
20: Somewhat mirrored in some weird ways, too.
21: Yeah. Good and bad.
20: Well, and it kind of all works out for good in the end, which is the hilarious part of it all. Yeah, you know, there's sure. There's darkness, there's light. And so, John, to get you up to speed and the rest.
21: Yeah, you told me it was going to get better, and it was hard to believe at the time, but no, you're right.
20: The light comes shining in, so. About the same time, Cam and I were going through divorces last year, and I came out on, man, I'm going through this, and then you're going, man, I'm going through this, and it was like within weeks of each other. It was pretty crazy how that stuff happens, and we both were navigating that through the fall last year, so it was pretty wild, but it's created some great content for you and your channel outside of just building beautiful furniture.
21: I've had a handful of people, because I'll build furniture, then give various aspects of my personal life in there. And I had a few people tell me that the woodworking is getting in the way of their dating show. So it's been pretty low with these.
22: Nice.
20: Man, I think you were one of the OG people out there that were building cool stuff. And it was just dripping with honesty. If you made a mistake, you went, this sucks. How do I fix it? Where sure. Everybody else would never let that get in the way. You know what I mean?
21: I don't know if I ever told you how that started. You'd think that it started from me being an honest person, but that's not where it started. Ever tell you the origin for that?
20: No, let's hear it, brother.
19: So I made a video, one of my earlier ones, and I did these really fine bow tie inlays, and I cracked one when it went in, and it got all the way in. It was just like this hairline crack, and I was like, oh, I kind of like put some glue in there, and I was like, that sucks, but it's fine. And I made the video. And this was, again, pretty early when my videos maybe get 40, 50, 100,000 views. And it got like 2.5 million views. And people hammered me for like trying to kind of like hide this. And I was like, I was so embarrassed because they're right. And I was just like, never again. And I'm just like, everything and then some, I try to lean in and show people that like, this is how it is. And this is where I screwed up. And it's since then, it's people really resonated with it and seem to love that stuff.
18: Let's take a moment and hit our weekly safety tip from our friends at Red Wing.
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0: Man, it was groundbreaking.
3: Bad press.
0: Well, it's groundbreaking. You just never saw that on the channels out there of any of the creators. And I'm sure there'll be somebody that'll pop in and go, I did it first. Well, there always is somebody out there.
21: Oh, yeah.
0: I'm certainly
21: not the first, but it does. When something terrible happens now, I can kind of look to my video guy, Scott, and be like, at least the video will be interesting for this part.
3: Authenticity is worth 1,000 times more than some prefab bunch of nonsense you try to feed people. And I think everybody's realized that after a couple decades of social media. You don't want it dolled up. You want the real grit. You want the real story. You want real people on it. That, like you said, resonates with people for sure.
21: Yep, 100%.
0: And the funny thing is that this has now turned into this sub-story that's almost become the main story around, especially with Blacktail Ranch. I mean, this has been so fun to work with you on this project because, I mean, you're an absolute craftsperson when it comes to woodworking and doing that stuff. If I was only half as good as you are building that stuff, it's gorgeous. But you haven't remodeled anything before, really. So it's outside of your wheelhouse, which I think really makes for an authentic experience for people out there because most people have it.
21: To be fair, I have renovated something. I just haven't done it well. I did like the kind of the flipper special first house. I bought a house in Texas for $92,000.
0: Mm-hmm.
21: And that was the like fill everything with caulk and do whatever I can. And since then, I've had a couple other not big renovations, but I've decided I'm no longer in the practice house paradigm where I'm going to like, if I can't do it as good as a professional, I'm hiring a professional.
0: Fair,
3: man.
0: And so it's been fun because the one thing is with the Blacktail Ranch, and if you guys haven't been following Cam out there, make sure you follow him because he's got so many different channels from the furniture side to the Blacktail Ranch where now I think your original intention was to buy a cool piece of property to put a shop on. And that use in the last 365 days or so is completely twisted.
21: Yeah, it was just going to be a location for my shop and I might rent the house out, but now living at the house, building the shop on the property. So it's also, we were going to do some very DIY type content on fixing the house up a little bit, but now it's like, let's make this thing pretty cool. Like talking with you where it's like, this can't be that cool. Look at the bones are kind of what they are. And you're like, hold my beer. I got this.
0: Absolutely. And it's been fun to kind of walk through this because it's really going on this natural progression of what a real project looks like. This isn't a TV project where in 22 minutes of a half hour episode, they go from planning to start to the finish part. We're still 6 months into the planning stage because of the twists and turns and budget realistic expectations and how budgets get out of hand.
21: Yeah, I wish this was more TV streamlined where it's like A, B, C, D, because now we're kind of the point where the project is flipped upside down and we're doing almost basically a teardown. And now I won't have any content for a year or more on that part anyway. And so I wish that I could fake it and just be pushing this thing through, but it's good in the long run, but it's going to slow everything down quite a bit, learning how much more I need to do.
0: Yeah, and there's some content to be created here because you're working with the architect. If you haven't watched the video so far, to put it in a nutshell, you did a video here this last fall of, hey, here's the house.
22: 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To find out more about the show, head to Around the House Online.

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10: If you're at all creative or at all handy and have even an inkling of perfectionism, as some of us might suffer with.
11: Yeah, you, Johnny.
10: Very quickly can get to that point. I'm still stuck on the, I'm wondering if the Cam needs a roofer for $1 million.
11: You thinking about
10: coming back? I'll take care of that for you, buddy. Yeah. One project, yeah. Goodbye, Steve Martin.
11: So it's,
10: but
11: it's
10: no, it definitely gets to that point where put it this way. You mentioned your first house in Texas, 92,000. one of my first flippers I bought for $73,000 in Bremerton, Washington. And thought, just all this thing up. Literally tore the thing down to just one wall that stood so I didn't have to permit a new build. Maintained remodel status.
11: Yep.
10: Yeah. And then you can ask Eric about how I hoist carriage houses top, second floor up into the air. There's just a couple of posts holding it up going, hope the wind don't blow.
11: Wow. Yeah. It's the land of sketchiness sometimes.
10: Taking things too far. Yeah.
11: So, Cam, we've been working through that, and that's just working its natural progression. You've got now, if people haven't been watching this, we've gone through a couple videos. We looked at the prices that you had for the remodel, and the prices you got were very expensive. It was we'll call it a $500,000 remodel. Let's put it that way, which is insane when you're thinking about doing something within the footprint, budget-wise.
12: Yeah, and that was, I naively was kind of in my back of my head was thinking 200 to 250 all in and all this, which at that price, it would make sense, I think, to do this.
11: Yeah.
12: And then when it came to that much, I told you, first person to point out to me was my brother-in-law, where he's like, probably just rip that half of the house off and build it whatever you want with whatever ceilings and whatever garage bays and mudrooms and pantries, which I don't really have. And I'm just like, couldn't get that out of my mind in bed, just thinking like, oh man, I could have everything I want. And maybe it's not 500, maybe it's 600, or who knows what it'll be by the time it's done. But I can actually have what I want, being because I'm going to be here forever.
11: Yeah, I mean, you're building the most ultimate shop out there. I mean, I was driving, I don't know, what are those ceilings, 27, 30 feet high in that thing, it looks like? I'm just shooting from the hip.
12: Yeah, that's pretty close. It's 18-foot eaves, and so, yeah, they peak probably right around there.
11: Yeah. Big, big steel building, lots of... Your concrete pour looked massive. I mean, you had a huge, I mean, heated floors. Come on. I'm jealous. I have shop envy there.
12: So let me ask you this, because I might have to blame you for not pointing this out earlier. My electrician was just telling me something when we were out there on site. It's heated floors. It's a whatever it's called, the boiler gas pump, yeah. Heated floors. He did a job where they had heated and cooled floors with a heat pump. Have you ever heard of that?
11: I have, but I don't really have a reason for here's the problem. A cooled floor is going to be interesting because cold air stays low, right? So it's not going to cool the building, I don't think, like you would think it would. I mean, you're going to have cold feet walking around, but I don't know if it's going to cool the building like it would with AC.
12: Yeah, I probably wouldn't be that cold. He said it gets the slab to about 60. So whatever that would do for it. But either way, heated should be good enough.
11: And, yeah.
12: But now I know that. Refrigerated floors was an option.
11: Yeah, I mean, I've seen it, but again,
10: and that's how it starts.
11: And that's how it starts, right? So, but yeah, I would not have suggested that for you, because I think you'd have been probably with the time you do that and look at that, then you got to figure out how you're going to move air around to kind of keep it so it's cool.
12: Yeah,
11: that could be its own issue, and maybe it's just easier to put an air conditioning system in there.
12: Fair enough. But yeah, the shop itself is everything I want. It's a little over 7,000 square feet, 6-inch slab, heated. Pretty simple, though. It's just a big rectangle for the most part.
11: Yeah, I like it. And that's kind of what started you down this whole road of buying that beautiful piece of property out there. It's about 15 minutes from my house here, which is cool for popping out there. But you've got so much building going on. That is a lot to juggle for a professional when you've got a whole crew that's being managed out there. You're trying to build furniture and do the YouTube channel, of course, and all the other stuff, as well as trying to deal with life, new girlfriend, and of course, all the rest of the stuff with the build.
12: Yeah. And that's where I'm usually pretty good at realizing I'm not meant to manage a construction site, things like that, where if I can go build a table, use that money and hire someone to do the job for me and then have money left over. Like, I shouldn't be spending 20, 30, 40 hours a week managing a job when I could take that money and go do what I'm good at and probably do it for cheaper.
11: Yeah, makes sense. There's so many great lessons to be learned for people to watch that channel. And I'm having

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2: Like a mechanic had custom built this house. So it had like a 1,500 square foot garage in a suburban neighborhood. And I was like, I always like tinkering with stuff. And I like never really woodworked other than like building 2x4 end tables in college or something. And I was like, well, I want to get into woodworking. And so just kind of got into it. And then thought like someone had recommended posting on social media. So like, okay, I never didn't have Instagram, didn't have any of that. Had a terrible start. I literally thought you had to go ask each person, like, Eric, will you please follow my channel? And then like to the next person. And then I learned what a hashtag was, where like people can search you and find you via this algorithm. And once I figured that out, I was like, I got this. I got this down. And so I was really diligent, posted every day and started getting a few followers. I got to maybe 10,000 or so on Instagram. I was like, all right, I got this. Let me try YouTube. And then started YouTube. And then I don't say it's easy. It's just my recipe was always just don't post stuff that annoys me. And I think a lot of people ignore that, where if I'm a woodworking channel, don't post pictures of my dinner out to whatever. Don't post this. Like, this is the audience I'm going for. And took that to YouTube, and YouTube worked out. And then eventually had to 2020, had to pick one or the other. Just it's too much to do both, and decided to go full time at the YouTube thing.
3: Man. And the rest is history, but it's
2: so far.
3: Yeah. I mean, and you're just spooling up for bigger and better things. I mean, talk about that shop making production easier for what you're doing. Instead of having all those different light scenarios from room to room and carrying stuff around, you've got the space. I mean, 7,000 square feet is a dream shop.
2: Yeah. And I can get multiple projects at one time, where before it was, if I have one big table, Nothing really happens until that's gone. And if a customer delays shipping it for a week or 3 weeks like they've done, now nothing really happens in that shop. But now get in the corner and just keep going, or have multiple big projects going at the same time.
3: Man, that is exciting. And that's going to be really cool to see how that works out, because now you've got the space. Now you've got...
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6: With SRN News, I'm Bob Agnew in Washington. A key inflation gauge accelerated in April to the highest level in 3 years. It is the latest sign that those spiking gas prices and higher food prices as well are squeezing Americans' finances. The National Park Service says three climbers on Alaska's Mount McKinley have died as a result of their fall this week near a treacherous pass that's on America's tallest peak, North America's tallest peak. A fourth person was rescued. The climbers were traversing a route known for its exposed sections when they fell on Wednesday near Denali Pass. Defense Secretary Pete Hegseth says Washington remains committed to the Indo-Pacific, but also is softening some of his past rhetoric, in which he described China as an imminent

0: threat. He was speaking at the Shangri-La Defense Conference in Singapore. Hegseth says U.S. policy remains to preserve a favorable balance of power. This is SRN News.
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0: 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Now, let's get back to Cam Anderson, the talent behind Blacktail Studio and Blacktail Ranch.
1: And I was like, well, I want to get into woodworking. And so just kind of got into it and then thought, like, someone recommended posting on social media. So like, okay, I didn't have Instagram, didn't have any of that. I had a terrible start. I literally thought you had to go ask each person, like, Eric, will you please follow my channel? And then like the next person. And then I learned what a hashtag was, where like people could search you and find you via this algorithm. And once I figured that out, I was like, I got this. I got this down. And so I was really diligent, posted every day and started getting a few followers. I got to maybe 10,000 or so on Instagram. I was like, all right, I got this. Let me try YouTube. And then started YouTube. And then, I don't know, I want to say it's easy. It's just, my recipe was always just don't post stuff that annoys me. And I think a lot of people ignore that, where if I'm a woodworking channel, don't post pictures of my dinner out to whatever. Don't post this. Like, this is the audience I'm going for. And took that to YouTube, and YouTube worked out. And then eventually had to, 2020, had to pick one or the other. Just, it's too much to do both, and decided to go full time at the YouTube thing.
2: Man. And the rest is history.
1: But it's so far.
2: Yeah. I mean, and you're just spooling up for bigger and better things. I mean, talk about that shot making production easier for what you're doing. Instead of having all those different light scenarios from room to room and carrying stuff around, you've got the space. I mean, 7,000 square feet is the dream shop.
1: Yeah. And I can get multiple projects at one time, where before it was, if I have one big table, nothing really happens until that's gone. And if a customer delays shipping it for a week or 3 weeks, like they've done, now nothing really happens in that shop. But now get in the corner and just keep going, or have multiple big projects going at the same time.
2: Man, that is exciting. And that's going to be really cool to see how that works out, because now you've got the space. Now you've got all the cool stuff. And I mean, even your temporary shop is nice. Don't get me wrong. You spent a ton of money on that to get that dialed in, and it's gorgeous.
1: It's great too. And I think I can't remember if I've told you this or not, where we're going to build the offices out in there.
2: Yeah.
1: Maybe you can help with some soundproofing ideas.
2: I have some great ideas on that, because I tell you what, I've been doing that in my studio right now, and it is about 15, 20 feet off the road. And when every bus, school bus, truck goes by, you hear it. Yeah. So I've been in the middle of working through that right now, and it's coming along really well. But sound control is actually not that hard once you get going on it. You can cover up everything up to just about being in an airplane flight path and get through that. So you can do a lot with that. And John, you did that in the studio upstairs at the carriage house, and it turned out great.
3: I did it there, and I actually, the like Institute of Sound Technology in Arizona, me and Alex Otto built out like 8 studios across 8 different live rooms. It's insane what you can do, but it's also insane how technical and how expensive it is. Just be forewarned, you know, talking about tearing things down
2: He already learned that with what I would call the barn that turned into the shop. That was your typical
1: barn is a stretch.
2: Barn is a stretch. Yeah, it was. I'll describe it to our audience out there. It is your traditional farmhouse shop kind of thing that started as one building, and then they needed a little more space, and they added on, and they added on. And I think even out back, they took like an old walk-in cooler and had added on using parts from that, the metal and foam.
1: And the roof that they added on was such a low pitch that you couldn't even really add a waterproof roof, because it kept wicking back under even after my renovation. Yeah. And then, the cooler part, and then horses living inside with concrete, and those. And then there was just giant sections of the roof missing, and it was terrible.
2: The back half looked like a biohazard lab mold test gone wrong.
1: Oh, yeah. Bad.
2: It was
3: nice.
2: Black everywhere from mold. It was like a bad movie. It was like a bad movie. But man, you guys just cranked on that and got it knocked down. I loved watching you on your first excavator experience knocking that down. That was a cool watch.
1: I couldn't believe they let me do that. They told me, like, oh yeah, we're gonna have you knock it down. And I felt like a staged reality show thing, where like I was in on it the whole time, and I literally had no idea until we like showed up that day. And I was like, no, they're not, they don't want me to do this. And then I got in there and I kind of like nudged it, and they're like, that's okay, that's enough fun. And they're like, get back in there.
2: keep going. Then pretty soon I was just swinging that thing around and having a good time. See, that's awesome. It was about the similar look on your face then of what your contractor did when you did that sponsorship thing on him in the kitchen. John, you missed that part. But it was, what company was that? Go ahead and throw it out there. So
1: yeah, basically the company that was sponsoring that YouTube video was Incogni. They do hide your identity online from people search sites. Anyway, to do this ad roll, I searched my contractor before the video and found out like his like family's names and his addresses and his past addresses. And I started like rattling this off, and he just has this like kind of like smile on his face. It's like,
3: what are you doing
1: right now? And then finally I was like, and this is an ad. And he's like, oh my gosh,
2: I thought he was gonna punch you. He looked like his hair was coming up like, there's a gotcha here that you know something that I don't. And it looked like it was, I mean,
1: well, I think I might have been talking like giving his like daughter's name, which is all I had was family member names. But so if I understand, if you're talking about some guy's whatever 6-year-old daughter or something, that might be a little sensitive.
3: Yeah,
2: this was kind of like the Adam Carolla Skip Patel catch a contractor, or the catch a predator look when they figure out who, that look of, where are you going with this?
1: The advertiser loved it.
2: Oh, absolutely. I was dying. I saw that when it popped out.
1: We bleeped all the information in the actual video.
2: Absolutely. So nothing was good, but I saw his veins starting to bulge and I went, this could go badly.
1: Yeah.
2: I think that was my favorite ad drop of social media in the last little bit. That was solid.
1: That was when I came up with that one, and we actually lost his audio because right before that he adjusted his mic and pulled his mic out. So we had to, I told my videographer, I'm like, we don't get to lose this. Like, we have to keep this. And so he pieced it together from my loud mic and then his mic. And it was, you could tell a little bit, but it wasn't bad.
2: Yeah. No, it sounded good. It actually highlighted him kind of going, what?
1: Yeah.
2: So that was solid. But really, man, I mean, I'm excited for your project coming up here on your house. And I don't want to talk too much about it because I don't want to get ahead of videos here too much. But
1: we can talk about it because it'll probably change by the time it happens.
2: Fair point. This is remodeling. Right. So right now, guys, I mean, we were talking before the show that he's waiting for the architect to come back on what the new build part would look like. We've done a lot of design work on the upstairs part of it, which might stay, might not stay, or roof could come off, hard to say, but trying to save some of that. I mean, with what you're talking with the roof line changes on it, to really take this from a, I don't know, it's kind of a mid-century-esque farmhouse and heavier on the farmhouse than it is mid-century, but it has some of those mid-century lines on the roof line. Mm-hmm. But
1: low slung. Yeah.
2: Big overhangs. Low.
1: Yep. Big overhangs, kind of ranch house-ish. But the first rendition from the architect of the major teardown, half teardown, it's cool. It's a whole new looking house. And he did actually want to tear all the roofs off, which at this point I'm fine with.
2: Yeah.
1: And added a 3-car garage, but enter from the side of the house instead of.
2: Okay. He's fixing one of my biggest architectural things that I love to do is I don't like seeing the garage doors, if at all possible, from the front of the house.
1: That's what he said. He said it's the very, very track house type, look. And he said, so he put those on the side and the big bonus room with an ensuite up above that. I think it was 12-foot eaves to the plus vaults.
2: Nice.
1: Really promising so far.
2: Yeah, that's sick. And that changes the entire feel of that house, too. I mean, people are going to come by that had seen that house when it's done a year or two beforehand and go, wow, they knocked it down.
1: Yeah. No, the house he drew up, it does not look like the same house. And the part we're keeping is totally functional with the basement I'm in now, basement, and then the upstairs. And then by getting a whole new roof and continuing it into new construction, it looks like a purpose built, not an addition.
2: Yeah. And then it's going to be so much more energy efficient. And that's some of the things that when you're remodeling that you get into, because that was one of the things that I was worried about.
0: Around the House will be right back with more from Cam Anderson from Blacktail Studio and Blacktail Ranch. 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
0: In today's political chaos, it's easy to feel lost. That's why San Antonio has Politics with the Big Dogs every Saturday morning at 10 on 9:30 a.m. The Answer. Anthony Holm brings sharp, straight talk insight into Texas politics, policy, and conservative values. He takes on the big questions. Where's Texas headed? What's happening to our Constitution? And how do conservatives push back in a culture that seems determined to silence us? Politics with the Big Dogs equips listeners with the knowledge they need to stand strong in today's political climate. Anthony's not just another voice. He's a constitutional conservative and Republican trial lawyer who knows what's at stake for Texas families. If you're looking for clarity in the middle of confusion, this is where you'll find it. Tune in every Saturday at 10 a.m. for Politics with the Big Dogs, right here on 9:30 a.m. The Answer. And don't forget, visit politicswiththebigdogs.com for more.
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0: 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Now, let's wrap it up with Cam Anderson, the talent behind Blacktail Studio and Blacktail Ranch.
1: Rent out time to me. On there, yep. One. If you didn't have that, now I'd be setting up a router sled or something all day on.
2: Yep.
1: And so I feel more fortunate than most, but still, yeah, could always be better.
2: So I want to ask you before we run out of time here, I want to ask you finishing. You have your way of finishing. What is your favorite way to finish walnut these days?
1: I've gone all in on the LED UV cured finishes. I'm sure you've seen those.
2: Yeah.
1: And the ones that I use are hard wax oils. They're getting more and more popular in the States. They were big on floors in Europe for a long time. And I've been using the non-UV ones for years. And then about maybe even 2 years ago, I've switched over to a UV cured one. And I don't know if I'm supposed to talk about this or not. I was just talking to my partner with this, but we're developing our own.
2: Nice.
1: The problem is I have a $2,000 light that it takes to cure this. And you can also use the sunlight, but even the sun isn't quite as powerful as these lights. So we're working with a chemical company that's going to do a dual cure where it can be cured with a light or through oxidization. So you want to just put it on normal finish, like a Rubio Monaco, you can do that. Or if you want to put it on the sun or do this, you can, or with the light, and you can click cure it that way. And the guy, one of the guys I'm working with, he's talking to me yesterday. He's, I'm terrified of why nobody else is doing this. He's like, this is so obvious that somebody needs to be doing this and nobody is. And I was like, I think they're just comfortable with what they have. They're like, why do we need to re-educate everybody and have this new product and this new space? We're selling products, so why do we care? But we're doing it.
2: I agree with that because I've worked with cabinet companies for 30 plus years. And I have been in the conversations with finishes where the Sherwin-Williams finish guy is in there talking about the latest finish. And it took forever for people to get for cabinetry finishes 30 years ago to even switch out a lacquer, even though there were so many better finishes out there. It's what we do. It's all we do. Blah, blah, blah, blah, blah. And you're going to pry it out of their cold, dead hands. And then all of a sudden, ooh, conversion varnish. And then you're getting into flatline finishing, which is awesome with the UV cured stuff because they're running a cabinet doors down a machine. And by the time it kicks out the other end in 2 minutes, it's finished. It's dry. Yeah. And there's less junk in the finish. You just eliminate a lot of that stuff that can drop out of the air and show up in a finish. So to me, it's brilliant.
1: And that's where I think we're going to have some hurdles in, because one, these types of finishes are incredible on cabinets. They're just more, you only find them in luxury ones, but it's so easy to apply. And there's no dust that gets into it. You don't have to have a clean room. And then if you want to refresh it in a couple of years, you can do that. Whereas if you get your lacquer or your conversion varnish, and you scratch it, or you get it kind of too shiny, kind of is what it is. You're kind of stuck with it.
2: You're stuck.
1: After that said, contractors, people that, why risk this going out to the real world? They're building a $50,000 kitchen for someone that might come back because they don't know this finish. It's going to be hard to get them to take a chance on a new product.
2: Johnny probably remembers this because he was working with me at the time. There was a time that there was a major finish manufacturer in cabinetry, and I'm not going to drop their name on here because I don't want the lawyers calling me, but they messed up in their build of a primer for the cabinets, and it was not compatible with the finish. So remember these? They were all these jobs that went out that had to be refinished on site because cabinets were installed, granite was in, and the finish, the primer was falling apart underneath. So it was crazing. It was doing all these things, but it was 6 to 12 months later after it fully cured, it was breaking down. And so I get that. And I saw companies spending hundreds of thousands of dollars on, and once it happened, everyone, whoa, stop using the product. But it was a nightmare for the cabinet industry for about 2 years because it had to play its way out.
3: Yeah. All you have to do is give that a name. You call that delayed distressed cabinetry, right?
1: There you go.
2: Yeah, there we go. There we go.
3: Like, no, it's that's a premium to do that.
2: Premium upgrade.
3: That's right. Yeah. Just like gouging a hardwood floor. You're like, no, now it's cooler.
1: 100%. You
3: get the terror thing though, Cam. I can relate with you on that.
2: It's the marketing side of it. Absolutely.
3: A few different AI projects and that market moves so quickly. But at the same time, you're like, how has nobody got this built yet already? Like, and yeah, there's a lot of fit. You go to bed. I don't even go to bed now because I worry. I just keep grinding because I'm like, man, how is nobody doing this? So, yeah, it's a real fear.
2: But it's like anything, right, Cam? There's risk and reward with that. It's one of those things that it's like, all right. And you don't know till you play with it.
1: Yeah, and I like taking big swings. For some reason, I have a really hard time thinking this doesn't work out, but if it doesn't, then go on to the next thing.
2: It's science. It should work out, but you just got to play with it and find out.
1: I know the product's going to work because this is it's a company that produces finishes. This is not like this is what they do. So it's not like it's not going to work. But in terms of whether it's too much for the consumers to wrap their head around or something like that, that's to be determined.
2: Man, that's going to be awesome, man. I'm excited for that. So
1: I'm too.
3: It's funny.
1: Too.
3: It's like we're having pretty much exactly this conversation today, Eric. And literally, I said, swing for the fences, right? Those are the options. Do we trail this out for 6 months? Proof of concept. The concept's proven. I know it's worth it. I know it's going to work, just like you're saying. And I literally said, this or swing for the fences? Hey, Gio. Like,
2: that's funny. Same day.
3: You got to go for it. You just got to go for it.
2: Yeah. So cool, man. I'm so excited for what you got going on and the channel changes. And of course, the house is, I'm having so much fun with you on that over there, just kind of working through the twists and the curves.
1: I appreciate that because you're not making much money from me.
2: No, no. That's what friends do, brother. That's what friends do. So
1: no, you drew up the amazing kitchen that now that I'm tearing it down is going in the trash. So thank you for that amazing kitchen. And I'm hoping you're still going to be willing to help fine tune this one, the architect's drawing, to make get the most the same type of idea out of it.
2: Absolutely, man. We'll have some fun with that. And that's my pleasure. It's fun to me. I spent 30 plus years designing. And now that I do media full time, it's nice to go on and go, oh, man, I could actually do this again. So I haven't had the time to do it. I was doing that year after year after year until I got burned down on it. Now I'm like, wow, I'm having fun doing this for friends. Oh, that's it's fair. Not. That's it's fair. Nice not having Mrs. Smith calling me up at 6 o'clock on a Sunday night when I'm sitting down to dinner asking questions about should I change the molding on my plans. I don't have to worry about that anymore. But with this, it's super fun to work through it with you and get you across the finish line when we get there.
1: You might have to worry about that with me. So don't count on that just yet,
2: dude. Friends, it's a whole different story. It's a whole different story. Johnny used to do that to me all the time, and we're still friends. So
1: good.
3: I get what you're saying, though, about that. I'll tell you what. I walk by, we got a construction building getting built right at the end of the street. And I walk by some days after sitting on the computer for 20 hours. I'm like, I just want to go swing a hammer, man. I just want to go just work something simple with my hands, moving my body. Yeah.
2: Do you get that cam where you're wanting to get back in the left seat of a helicopter?
1: Oddly, it's weird. I get asked that all the time. No.
2: You're good.
1: I'm good. Yeah, I wouldn't mind it, but no, there's no day where I'm just like, I want to go fly. I've done it. It's fine.
2: You've done it? Yep. Yeah. I get that. That's a whole different world, though. And I think that's why you pilots do so well with social media and some of these things, because you're process-oriented, right? There's a checklist. There's things you have to do, and I think you're more diligent than many.
1: I don't know.
3: Yeah, that makes sense.
1: I was the guy that skipped shit. Now the FAA. Now I don't care what the FAA says about me or does to me. I skipped the checklist so many times. I was maybe I wasn't the best fit for it.
2: In a bad shape, get into my helicopter anyway. So my job's just to get in there. They'll be fine.
1: To be fair, I did the checklist. I just did it from my own system and memory instead of
2: 100%. I totally get that. Yep. Everything's attached. It's fueled up. I've everything looks good.
1: Yeah, we made it a few thousand hours and no crashes to speak of, or we made it.
2: Yeah, that's awesome. All right, Cam, we're running out of time. What's the best way for people to find you out there on your channels?
1: If you search Blacktail Studio anywhere, you should be able to find me wherever you social media, Blacktail Studio.
2: And of course, you've got your own products out there as well with some of your stuff. Let's hit that too.
1: Yeah, N3 Nano is the flagship. 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Don't put them on wood. This one is made for wood. And that's been far and away my flagship product, which is what led me into other wood finishing avenues that we talked about.
2: Yep. Awesome, man. That's great. We got to plan a dinner sometime. Get the ladies together. We got to plan that out.
1: Absolutely. Anytime.
2: We'll do it. All right. Cam, thanks for coming on today, man. I appreciate it. And just looking forward to the next few months and we working through the rest of the project, the planning part of it, at least.
1: Absolutely. No, I appreciate it.
3: Call me when the roof's ready.
1: Get here. You got it done.
2: That's awesome. I'm Eric G. And for John Dudley, you've been catching around the house.
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16: Breaking news at Town Hall. I'm Bob Agnew in Washington. A key inflation gauge accelerated in April to the highest level in 3 years. It's laid aside that spiking gas prices as a result of the war with Iran and those higher food prices also are squeezing Americans' personal finances. There's been another drop in the nation's smoking rates.
17: A CDC survey finds that the cigarette smoking rate among U.S. adults dropped to another all-time low last year, with only 1 in 11 adults saying they are current smokers. The rate has been gradually dropping for decades due to cigarette taxes, tobacco price hikes, smoking bans, public education, and changes in the social acceptability of lighting up in public. Cigarette smoking is a risk factor for lung cancer, heart disease, and stroke, and it's long been considered the leading cause of preventable death. I'm Lisa Dwyer.
16: Stock indexes closed higher on Wall Street on Friday, adding to the all-time highs they had set the day before. The Dow Jones Industrial Average at the closing bell was up by 363 points. New data suggests that artificial intelligence may be doing more to create new jobs than it is to eliminate old ones.
18: A chart highlighted by President Trump's AI advisor David Sachs shows hiring is actually rising in software engineering, the field most aggressively using AI. Sachs says that's because AI has slashed the cost of writing code, allowing more companies to build custom software. That surge in demand is driving a hiring boom. The trend challenges concerns that AI will cause widespread job losses, instead pointing to a growing need for skilled developers. Ken Lorman reporting.
16: The National Park Service says three climbers on Alaska's Mount McKinley died as a result of their fall this week near a treacherous pass on North America's tallest peak. The fourth was rescued. More at townhall.com.
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25: An Illinois grade school has banned prayers at graduation ceremonies. Last year, Lisbon Grade School had invited a youth leader to deliver a prayer for eighth graders. The Freedom from Religion Foundation got wind of that and fired off a letter to the district. The FFRF is a radical atheist group based in Wisconsin. They target schools that still ascribe to the faith of our founding fathers. Well, the atheists said graduation ceremonies must be free of what they call Christian divisiveness. The district replied they would no longer allow prayers at graduation. Now, the atheist accused the youth leader of peppering her message with Christian theology, as if that's, I don't know, a bad thing. Unfortunately, the Supreme Court says ministers are not allowed to deliver prayers at public school gatherings. The court rules those prayers violated the Establishment Clause of the Constitution. What a sad thing. Jesus is no longer welcome in our nation's public schools. I'm Todd Starnes.
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27: Welcome to the Around the House Show, your trusted source for everything about your home. Thanks for joining me today. I'm Eric G. Hey, John, how we doing today, brother?
3: Doing all right, man. What's happening?
27: Man, I tell you what, I have been watching the news, which is always dangerous, and everybody out there is freaking out. My message inbox has been filled with these questions about the HANA virus thing, and this is one of those things that we've seen it here in the States. It's from usually playing around in the farm or cleaning up mouse droppings or things like that, but the cruise ship kind of changed things on the news, and all of a sudden people are freaking out about wearing masks and going back to COVID part two again, which nobody wants to do. So I thought, let's talk about the facts. I am not a doctor, don't pretend to be, but we can talk about the basic facts that we get out of the news here and kind of put this together and show how you can keep your house a little more safe with this stuff. And John, I don't know if you noticed it, but on the news, they had that whole thing with the cruise ship and the Andes hantavirus and all that stuff down there. And it's an interesting one. In the United States, you traditionally don't. Let's say I was in a crawl space cleaning up mouse droppings or whatever, and I got it. If you and I went out and had a beverage later, the chance of you catching it for me is slim to none. I mean, it's just not going to happen that way. But the problem with is this different version of it out of extreme South America, that one kind of spreads around a little bit more like the flu does. So if I had the flu and we're hanging out together and I cough or do something like that, guess what? Maybe you'll get it. And so there's some differences here that I thought let's talk about. And then, of course, how do we sit there and keep our house a little more healthy? So even if we have our local version of it here, how we don't get sick, because it's still a dangerous one if you catch it. I mean, I think there's a 38% death rate if you get it. So this isn't something you want to mess around with. But at the same point, I just want to make sure that we're not over freaking out over stuff that, well, isn't that big a deal, right?
3: That never happens, over freaking out.
27: Yeah.
3: How many times have I told you to quit watching the news? The only reason I know about news anymore is because Miguel tells me about it. If I watched the news, I would just worry about a bunch of stuff I can't do anything about, like my little brother.
27: Absolutely. Well, no question, man. So let's talk about how this thing happened down on this cruise ship thing. It looks like, and again, this is just preliminary information, so I'm taking the news and kind of going, okay, let's see if we can put something together here. It looks like you had a couple who, it sounds like, later died from this. They went out before the cruise and went bird watching, which seems so innocent, except they were walking through a garbage dump in Argentina or someplace down there to go watch birds. Not smart. I don't know. I wouldn't go on a vacation. Hey, let's go to a garbage dump in another country.
3: Seagulls or what?
27: Yeah, I don't know. I'm like, that's not awesome. Well, this was before the ship. And of course, by the time they got on the ship, allegedly, they had the hantavirus, this other version. And so what happens is you put 150 people on a small cruise ship, and with this stuff spreading around kind of like the flu does, more people get sick. And that's the thing. That was probably a pretty dangerous thing to do going down there. Nobody knew about this, so it's not like they had any idea what they were getting themselves into. But I would have not wanted to bring all that stuff onto a cruise ship because, I mean, I learned one thing from Caroline when we were doing a lot of our episodes together years ago. Is she's like, when you come in the house, take your shoes off because they're nasty. Mm-hmm. Why spread it around your house? More of that now.
3: The U.S. is one place that nobody pays attention to that. But I tell you what, you go to all these other countries that everybody thinks are so dirty and third world. Everywhere in Asia, everywhere here in South America, people have a different set of, it's usually flip flops, right?
27: Yeah,
3: house shoes. The house, yeah. You leave your freaking shoes at the door, and they're serious about it. Same thing, yeah. Ukraine, Russia.
27: Yeah.
3: They're like, shoes off, gross.
27: Yep.
3: Yeah.
27: Totally makes sense. Mine go off totally in the garage. Does. We got a shoe rack right outside the garage door in the garage. It stays out there and I'll pop around and whatever else. But I think that is probably the most likely scenario with this. But now people are going, okay, oh my gosh, I have mice outside and different mice, different rats, things like that. And if you live on a farm or you live in the country or even living in the city, they're everywhere. I mean, in Tacoma, remember at Old Time Woodwork, remember those wharf rats that would be walking around in that place?
3: Yeah, dude. Yep.
27: They were the size of a cat.
3: Yeah. No, New York's that way as well, but, Thailand, dude, they're the size of your leg.
27: Yeah.
3: What is that?
27: Just huge.
3: Raccoon?
27: Like, no.
3: No, it's a rat.
27: No, stay away. But well, I wanted to talk, our
3: secret. I want the people in Portland to pay very close attention right now they're trying to stop the rodent killing. No, don't kill the rodent.
27: Oh, my gosh.
3: We want the Hana flu.
27: Yeah, actually, yeah. There's the crazy thing is with that IP28 or whatever it is, that initiative that wants to make it a criminal offense to kill a rat.
3: Yeah.
27: With this Hana virus thing going around, that's really not the best idea either.
3: Yeah. Let's put rat lives over human lives. Rat lives matter, Eric.
27: Oh, yeah.
3: Oh, my Lord.
27: Oh, my gosh. There's the New York Times.
3: I'll stop.
27: But you know what I'm saying, brother? It's just insane. And I'm looking at this, and it's like, this is crazy. And here's what we should be doing in our homes. I mean, here's the thing. If you've got a crawl space, probably half the homes in the country have a crawl space. There's not that many in the Southwest. In the Pacific Northwest, there's a ton. The Midwest, there's some. A lot of basements out there, and the basements work too. But all these places that we never go that are below grade are just prime for those, as well as anything out in the barn. They love to live in classic cars. Mice have a huge problem with some vehicles out there because they went to a soy-based greener wire wrapping. Well, guess what? That's food for them rodents.
3: That's delicious.
27: That's delicious. They're going out for Thai food, speaking of Thai. They've got the soy-based wrapper on the wires, and all of a sudden you're in for a few thousand bucks at your local Toyota or whatever dealership you've got out there. So it's absolutely nuts. Well, these things are tearing stuff up, and the rodent droppings get left around. And half the time, that's the one thing that you use to see if you've got them is you might not see them, but when you see the rodent droppings, and crawl spaces are so big on that one, and so much air goes into your crawl space. So if you have a concern about this, now, a couple things you can do is, one, get that crawl space cleaned up. I recommend, if it's a really big concern, is to go ahead and go through and do a full encapsulation in there. And that's where they come in and use the thick kind of rodent-proof fabric, wrap it all the way up. They just hermetically seal that, and then they put in with clean plastic. It's all sealed off to the outside. No venting, no nothing. And then you put a dehumidifier in there to keep the moisture from coming in, and you've got a space that's going to be clean. That's kind of the ultimate in that.
3: Yeah. But that's the luxury version.
27: It is.
3: That's a decent-sized lift. It sounds good, but yeah.
27: Dude, it is. And by the time you pay somebody to come down there, I mean, some of these dehumidifiers now, the mounted ones in there, are insane on price. A handful of years ago, they were $1,000. Now they're almost $4,000 or $5,000. And so you can spend 10 to 15 grand down in your crawl space that you don't ever want to see. It will keep mold down in your house. It will keep for healthy air coming into your house. But dude, that gets pretty expensive quick.
3: Yeah, that's crazy expensive. Well, and you brought up the Southwest, and I just want to make sure that there's tons of roof rats there is what I'm getting at. Right. So it's not just a crawl space. This can end up in your attic as well, which, if you've got something vented wrong, if your range hood is actually just dropping into the insulation in the attic, is full of rat poop, you might want to.
27: If you want to find out more about us, head over to AroundTheHouseOnline.com. We'll be right back after these important messages. Don't go anywhere.
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1: 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Since most chronic diseases have inflammation, our optimized curcumin seems to be a perfect addition to any nutritional program. It makes sense to me that preventing or reducing inflammation is a key component to to our overall health. The Mayo Clinic found that curcumin can decrease swelling and inflammation, has antioxidant properties, and research suggests that curcumin can prevent cancer, or at least slow the spread of cancer, and in many instances make chemotherapy more effective. 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

0: What's up? This is Sticks It In Ya.
1: And Satchel from Steel Panther. And you are listening to
0: Around the House with Eric G.
1: Yeah.
0: We love Eric G, and you should too.
2: Welcome back to the Around the House show, your trusted source for everything about your home. Thanks for joining us today. Johnny and I, during the commercial break here, just came up with a complete marketing plan for Rat Lives Matter. So that will be...
3: So who's ever listening and pay attention out there, you could steal that probably in about 5 minutes.
2: Exactly.
3: Go.
2: So much fun, man. So much fun. And this is crazy. Mice squeezing around in your home and doing damage is tough. And it can be such a rough one. And there's so many things you could do to keep these things from getting in. First off, I say the size of a pencil, they can break themselves down into squeezing into something as small as a pencil. And so just make sure and walk around where the cable guy went into or the HVAC lines go into your house. There's all these places where maybe a hole was drilled and it didn't get sealed up. But these days, you don't have to just like jam it full of steel wool and try to caulk it in. They make spray foam now that has, I don't know what they're putting in it. I think it's got like hot sauce or ghost pepper or whatever in it. And they put it in the spray foam so you can clean that all up. And spray foam, clean it all up, throw a coat of paint on it, looks perfect, and block off those things. And they just won't go through that stuff because they'll get a bite out of that and go, whoa, not my entrance, not my entrance. Yeah. And I've seen...
3: Or just, you know, yeah. Daily throw cheese in the neighbor's yard if you want
2: to. Dude, I tell you what, the neighbor's yard can be one of the biggest places for this. And you know where I see it? And we have it here around in my area. And
3: that's the issue.
2: There's somebody
3: right?
2: out there.
3: You take care of your side. It's like fleas on a dog.
2: You got the Pied Piper next door. What they're doing is they're feeding all the birds. They'll go out and take the 5-pound bag of bird seed and pour out on the ground in front of on their concrete patio. And now you got all the rodents over there. You got the birds over there. You even got the raccoons, trash pandas, or whatever hanging out over there. And it's just a hot mess. We had that at my last house where somebody would sit there and you could just see I put a camera on it and you could just see them coming under the fence. Yeah. And it was like, all right, now we know where it is. And so we ended up the neighborhood kind of worked around it. And luckily they were a renter and ended up leaving. But man, they caused a neighborhood hot mess with that.
3: Yeah.
2: And the problem is, too, is areas where you've got the homeless camps and all that other stuff, same kind of thing, just garbage everywhere that's just feeding them. So it can be a battle. And honestly, here's the thing. If it's something that's out of control, you can do it yourself and try to get them. But there are times that maybe spending the money and having a professional come out and deal with it is going to be your best bet. Not a lot of people like dealing with dead rodents. You got to dress up into gloves and a N95 or better mask, little eye protection out there. And you don't need to be messing with that stuff. So when in doubt, hire the professional. They'll come out and put their bait boxes or traps or whatever they do out there and they'll get it taken care of. But man,
3: there's not much I won't mess with just because if you're going to be stupid, you better be tough. But that's one thing I'm like, no, rodents, no. I want no part of it.
2: Yeah, and the mess that they create. And I know people are out there having lunch, dinner, breakfast, whatever they're doing when they listen to this. So we're not going to get into it. But you really got to get in there. And if you're going to vacuum it up, you got to have a HEPA vac or a HEPA filter in there. And still at that point, you better have a good one. I don't want to see that stuff. So really, you kind of need to suit up, get everything cleaned up, prevent them from coming in. And then you got to hit the something, whatever you're going to use, whether it's a 10% bleach solution or whatever, you got to just absolutely disinfect everything. And I
3: don't want to give anybody any ideas out there, but I do want to caution anybody, as I was a property owner for many years, mm-hmm. and a landlord, there's some liability there. So
2: you need to
3: be on that stuff. Yeah.
2: John, excellent point. If you're a landlord, this is where your biggest mistake is being cheap because you want to be able to defer that. Hey, I hired company ABC to come handle this. Yeah. And Here's my receipt.
3: Good faith effort goes a long ways in court if some jackass decides to sue you because you got
2: the flu. I got sick. Yeah, absolutely.
3: You probably got sick at the restaurant you ate at last.
2: Oh, man, I tell you what, I have been in a lot of I'm a dive bar connoisseur, but when I see that the rats are coming out of the kitchen, that's when I start going, yeah, maybe not.

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2: Great to have your friend as the insurance agent versus calling up the 1-800 number. Because as soon as you call up the 1-800 number or talk to somebody you don't know, I've seen this happen. Hey, I've got a potential problem. I'm not sure if I need to do a claim on this. If I did, would it be covered? Right. I had a buddy selling somebody's house. They went through the whole process. And they're like, what about the water damage claim from 2 years ago?
3: Yeah.
2: Nobody had any water damage claim. Somebody from had called up and said, what if I had water damage? What's my deductible and stuff on that? They called it when they put a note in the file, water damage. And then they had to go back and have all these other inspectors go in the real estate sale just because someone called up the 1-800 number for the insurance company. And it came up in the title search and stuff in it. So, again, be super careful with that stuff. But everything you do with cleanup, let it be disposable, throw it away. I don't like vacuuming stuff up because, again, unless you've got something insanely crazy out there as a vacuum, it's just going to spread it around.
3: It's so, just moving the air, yeah.
2: Absolutely. So,
3: not that I haven't done it 1,000 times with the shop.
2: Oh, man. I have gotten
3: paper mask thinking it's fine.
2: I have gotten so lucky over the years from cleaning out that shed, and you see it and you're like, oh, I'll be fine. It just takes once to not be fine. Hey, we're running out of time. When we come back, we've got a lot more of Around the House. 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We'll be right back after these important messages.

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1: News. I'm Bob Agnew in Washington. Republicans in Texas are focused now on getting the vote out in November. That's now the primary voters. This week chose Attorney General Ken Paxton as their candidate for U.S. Senate rather than incumbent John Cornyn. Senate Majority Leader John Thune says it's time for all Republicans in Texas to pull together and put all their energy into, in his words, keeping the state red. Defense Secretary Pete Hegseth says Washington remains committed to the Indo-Pacific region, but also softened some of his past rhetoric in which he described China as an imminent threat. Speaking at the Shangri-La Defense Conference for Asia in Singapore, Hegseth said that U.S. policy aims to preserve a favorable balance of power in the region and prevent any one country from total domination. New data suggests artificial intelligence is creating jobs, not cutting them. A chart highlighted by President Trump's AI advisor this week shows hiring is actually wrong.
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8: Welcome back to the Around the House Show, your trusted source for everything about your home. Thanks for joining us today. If you're just joining us, we just wrapped up talking about Hantavirus and all that stuff to make sure that you can keep your house a little bit safer. But Johnny, Lisa and I went out and did something this last couple weeks ago. Dude, got an RV. We're going camping.
9: Nice.
8: And I tell you what. You think about
9: I've lived in them and I've toured in them and I know what kind of work they are. So let's just leave it at that.
8: Yeah. Well, it's funny. I go, man, hotel rooms are expensive. Let's get an RV. No, you could buy a lot with what you spend on an RV. You're not saving any money. It's like a boat, right?
9: Yeah, it's a boat.
8: It's a boat. You know, yeah. It's not an investment. It can be a lot of fun. And for me, in my situation, it is going to be a way for me to break away and turn my brain off every once in a while, which I think will be healthy. But
9: good luck with that.
8: I know, right? Day drinking and campfires. That's where I'm at. So
9: this is close to as turned off as your brain's going to get.
8: Exactly. It's interesting. And it's one of those things that I learned a lot going around and looking at the process, because brand new RVs, dang, they are expensive. But if you buy something that's been well cared for, that's a few years old, you can do okay with them. We didn't go out and buy something new. We bought something used that was exactly what we wanted. And it was like, all right, here we go. But there are so many things when you're looking at RVs. And the first off is, what are you going to tow it with if it's going to be a trailer? We got a trailer. And we were debating, because RVs can be great for families. But I was like, all right, I'm going to pull something because I want to be able to, if we want to run to town, I want to have to pack up camp, right? If you need a van or a motorhome.
9: Yeah.
8: Put everything in, and I don't want to do that. So we got a trailer, and I needed to find something that my truck would pull comfortably, because I don't want to go blowing stuff up there either. But the other thing with RVs, and I'm not trying to justify it for people, but there are some added benefits. One of them is, that I think is really cool, is that if you do this right, and you're doing a kitchen remodel, it gives you a place to cook. And it gives you a place to escape away for that major remodel. You could pull it up in the driveway or on the side, out of the way of the construction crew, and you got a place to live. And it can be a pretty good way to go. And you and I were just talking about a few months ago, Johnny, about some contractors out there that are actually using RVs or mobile kitchens that they've had made in food carts that they're putting in.
9: Such a brilliant play, man. It's fantastic. Super smart. I'm going with that guy. I'm like, okay, I don't have to move out. I don't have to go to a hotel and I have to pay for restaurants for a month while you do this. Fantastic.
8: Yeah. Have a little bit of life there somehow, but
9: also that can provides be really a good cool. place for poker nights, or we just had a big fight nights.
8: It is the doghouse you can sleep in. Let's put it that way. It is. And it's smart. I think it's a good way to go. And the other thing that I like about it is that we have storms here in the Northwest, and it doesn't make sense for me where we live now to put in a power backup or anything like that. But if you got the RV set up, I've got solar panels on the roof on that thing, so it's pretty self-sufficient. I can go in there and, hey, we're going to go over to the RV. Let's bag on the house for... Because out here with trees, twice in the last 6 years, I've been out power at my house for 4 to 6 days. Twice.
9: Oof, yeah, it's brutal.
8: And at least you got a place you can go put your freezer food and all that stuff, because that's running. And you can do something with that. And it's a lot better pull than have to go in and do that. And summertime, it's great. You can go out and take family time, go fishing, hunting, camping, whatever you want to do. Go to the lake, go to the beach, go to the mountains, whatever sounds good to
9: not
8: you.
9: Not for long in your state.
8: Oh, dude, I know it.
9: I have to keep throwing it in there. It's just so...
8: It was funny. I was talking with Craig from the homeowner show here recently. He was in town here. And I told him about that when we were sitting at dinner. And then, of course, he put it on his show last week or the week before. And I was laughing that he was dogging on it, too. And sorry, it's crazy. But really, I think it's a really smart one. But I learned a lot of stuff. There's a lot of things that have upgraded since I last had an RV out there. And when you go buy the RV, you need to plan on a few thousand more bucks, probably, if you're going to fit that thing out. By the time you put in the sewer hoses and all the other stupid little stuff you need to get.
9: Yeah. That's when it becomes a boat. You're like, oh,
8: we need one of those. That's exactly what it does.
9: Oh, we need one. What is that? Oh, what do you? Yeah. Well, that's that list never ends, by the way.
8: Oh, dude, it doesn't. I mean, it's, oh, do you have corner jacks that stabilize it? Well, yeah, you wind them down. It stabilizes it. Great. If you're going to stay in the state park, you need to have plastic things that don't hurt the asphalt in the hot summer. Okay, there's one more thing, right? Oh, you need to have a pressure regulator for the hose so it doesn't overpressurize and hurt the fittings in it. Of course. Oh, don't forget about the surge protector for it, too, that's 30 amps. Oh, there's another thing.
9: Yeah, you need a carpet out in front of it so you can set everything up. And you need, yeah.
8: Uh-huh.
9: Yeah.
8: Then you need the barbecue. So, yeah, I'll be doing some videos on outfitting that and get that thing going. But I'm excited for it because, one, it's going to give us some camping stuff. Two, it's going to give us some music festival stuff, which is going to be a lot of fun.
9: Yeah.
8: And a couple things that I want to talk about here before we go out to break that I think is super cool, too. It's great for you to take your pets out, but a lot of things when you're out there looking, the two things that I think that are the biggest problems with these are, one, somebody was living in them. So you want to make sure if you're out finding something used, those were designed really to be part-time camping things. And now with housing prices and stuff, there's a lot of people that are living in them for years. You don't want to get some RV that's already got all the life squeezed out of it. You know what I mean?
9: Yeah.
8: And paying a premium for. So you want to make sure of those things. Two, there's a lot of little maintenance stuff. So many people will look down and look at the tires and go, oh, the tires look great. Well, they're 7 years old. Probably need to be changed. Doesn't matter if they're, especially if you're in the hot, like the desert Southwest where you were, you know, old tires that get crusty or bad.
9: Not only tires, but you just brought up, there's so many grommets on everything, right? everything's got a little rubber grommet that goes to garbage in the sun. In the sun. Just dries up, they're gone. So you're like, oh, this RV's been sitting on the lot for a year. They maintain them kind of. You fire everything up. You put some water pressure through everything. And you're like, oh, okay. We got water fountains everywhere.
8: Yeah, you know? Absolutely. Absolutely. And it's then people go, oh, I'm going to take them out there. And they got the summer edition one, not thinking they're going to take it up in the mountains. And I know people that were out camping last weekend, and it was snowing in the mountains up here at 8,000 feet. A couple weeks ago, there was a foot of snow up at the campground up there in the mountains. And did you get something that's insulated that's got a winter package to it? Do you have a water hose that goes in that's got the heated water hose? And yes, they make those. They got a plug in and there's a little low voltage cord that goes through it to make sure it stays warm. But a lot of those things, you need to understand how you're going to take it, where you're going to take it, and what you're going to do with it. And you could do 3 hours on what's spent on that. And then, of course, there's just all the things of the fun stuff of RVing, the gray water tank, the black water tank, dump and all that stuff. It can be a little bit of work.
9: Yeah. It's not.
8: been there and done that.
9: Yeah, and it's not, I mean, more so on tour than camping.
8: Yeah. Horrible. It's the same kind of thing.
9: Whose turn is it to
8: dump the tank?
9: Dump the tank, dude. You're flipping coins, you're arm wrestling.
8: And a lot of people would rather buy the beer for the next night than to empty that tank.
9: Yeah. Now, so there's a lot of work, a lot of maintenance. Yeah. Again, that's one of those things, just like we're always talking about with homes. Plan ahead, do your research, do your homework, understand what you're getting yourself into. Understand it's just another hole to throw money in, even if it's not in the water. It's gonna, every time you go camping, I promise. And if I'm wrong, send us an email and say, I went camping once and didn't have to buy something for the RV. I dare you. Because every time you fire that thing up and put it down the road, you need something else.
8: It's like what boat means, right? Bust out another 1,000.
9: Yep. True.
8: Same kind of thing. But it's, if you do it right, it can be good. They've really come a long way with them too. And that's the fun part. I mean, there's a lot of stuff, a lot of features out there that make it a lot better. But hey, John, when we come back, let's run out to break real quick. We're out of time already on this segment. We come back, we got more for you in Around the House. If you want to find more information about us, head over to aroundthehouseonline.com. We'll be right back.
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8: Welcome back to the Around the House Show, your trusted source for everything about your home. I'm Eric G. John Dudley and I have been having a great time today. We've been talking about a smorgasbord of things, from dealing with Hanavirus to, dealing with RVs and That's funny because so many things have changed, Johnny, since I was last RVing 15 years ago, but some of it's kind of cool. They've got now AC units that are ducted. So they've got, instead of just that big one in the middle, you can shut it off and it'll run out to the other parts of the trailer, which is kind of nice. So you don't have it. You're not standing in the kitchen cooking on something and you got that thing 4 inches from the back of your head blowing ice cold air on you. It's like, I don't like that.
9: Yeah.
8: One thing too is some companies have not understood that there are people over 5'11" that are going to use these. Here's my rant. First time I walked into Camping World and I went, okay, time for some education. There was not a trailer there that I was going to find that I was going to buy that day. But I went, okay, let's walk around and look at 100 ones and get a crash course on this. I started stepping into showers and about 60% of them there, if I was going to take a shower, I was like, I was in a kid's shower. Yeah, it was, it was like a drinking fountain. It hit me in the lower of my chin. I'm like, that's stupid.
9: Yeah.
8: And one of them, they put the ceiling height was so low in it. And they put, I think, the gray water tank underneath it so that you step up into the shower now. Well, they put a skylight over the top to give you a little more room. But my head was touching the skylight. And I'm like, no. And you would think that they could come up with a better way of doing that.
9: Yeah. And I wanted to spit something out, but I'm sure there's a million reasons why that hasn't been done. But why not? Why not a pop-up ceiling, right? You got tip-outs. You got pop-out sides that expand out with a whole couch on them. You can't create like a pop-out for the bathroom so I could actually put soap on my body without smacking my elbow and hitting my head on the ceiling.
8: Right. And by the way, some of them were 2 foot by 2 foot. It was like I was in a crawl space opening going to take a shower, right? I'm like, I can't do it.
9: You hang the hot water bag out in the sun, you do it outside.
8: Dude, when we were in El Salvador down there, working down there with this group, we went hiking around because they didn't have running water. We went hiking around and found a cliffside where water was coming out of it. And it was where some of the locals would grab their drinking water out of that. So I'm like, okay, if they're drinking it, it's probably halfway clean. Right. But we went up there and they washed clothes and stuff on the rocks right there. And we just went up there and went, all right, shower time. And that was the best we did. And it was just whatever the groundwater was. It was cool. But when you're in the mountains and the heat and it's almost 100 degrees outside, cool's a good thing. So that worked. I just felt bad for the people downstream that were drinking that water. But that's how they do it out there. Everybody's washing their clothes in that river. So it's just one of those things. This was at least coming out of a aquifer or something. It was coming out of between rocks and stuff. So it was coming out of someplace.
9: Right. You'll never know.
8: I'll never know. And didn't get sick afterwards. So that was key. And I tell you what, there's state parks out there, which usually are pretty good. And in Oregon and Washington, they're really good here. Other places I can't attest to because I haven't stayed. But the cool thing is, too, is, man, some of these are, you can get pretty bougie on some of these other ones. It's like, oh, if you join this camping club, now you can have the pool and all that other stuff, too, which is kind of nice. But I kind of like to be in the state parks where it's just a little more chill and not so bougie.
9: Yeah, I don't go to the Hilton, dude.
8: If I'm going to do that, why not? Why are you staying? Just go to the Hilton. Exactly.
9: Look, for me, half the fun of camping is the work of it, right? Because it's work.
8: Yeah.
9: You legit have to create a little kitchen area, figure out a way to wash it. And I'm saying sans RV, just regular camping. You got to pitch a tent. You got to, that's the fun stuff. It's like, for me.
8: Yeah, right? For you.
9: And there's other people who are like, well, where am I going to plug in my hair dryer? And how am I going to, okay. You go to the Hilton. I mean, go to the Hilton. Camping.
8: Yep. I love getting the fire going in the fire pit.
9: A $500,000 RV, if that's what you need. But
8: dude, yeah, we didn't even buy a $20,000 RV. It was just
9: But you know what I'm saying.
8: Oh, absolutely.
9: We bought an RV to go camping, and I'm like, that's a condominium. That's what are you talking about?
8: Some of those, if I wanted, here's the thing, and I noticed this too. I was looking around, and I went, okay. Let's go look at that 100-foot ridiculous thing or whatever. And it looks like a NASCAR race trailer almost with the, where they store the cars in it. But some of those you walk into and I'm like, it's got a 6-foot kitchen island in it because it's tipping out on both sides. And I don't know if I need the rock around the fireplace, but
9: And that's awesome if you're touring, right? Because you're legit
8: traveling the country. Thing. Awesome.
9: I'm not camping. I'm like, dude. I'll take the island. I'll take all you got because that's gonna be my home for 3 months. Yeah. Okay. Yeah. That's a different story.
8: Different story altogether. You know, now the other thing is
9: Memorial Day weekend. I don't think you need all that.
8: Well, here's the problem with those bigger ones. Good luck finding a state park campsite to park it in too.
9: Yeah, right.
8: I mean, anything over like a 24-foot trailer, now you better be booking 6 months in advance. Otherwise, you're not going to get it.
9: Or Google map a Walmart nearby.
8: Yeah, absolutely. I've seen people Walmart, Camping World, those kind of things. But that's not, that again, is not my thing of camping. Here they call that camping, but that's a homeless camping. That's a whole other story. That's blue tarps of methamphetamine
9: in Seattle.
8: Well, now I'm curious about that. Speaking of that kind of camping, I'm curious now that they got the World Cup coming to Seattle, how they're going to clean that up for TV.
9: They'll
8: just move it around the corner into somebody else's place and keep it away from the cameras and do that.
9: They'll throw a blue tarp over it and some toluene.
8: They'll go all camo tarps now. They'll go hand out camo tarps so it looks like Chain Link or something.
9: Man. But, what a fiasco. Now we're back to Rat Lives Matter.
8: Absolutely. We'll go back to that. But the fun part about RVN, and this is the cool part, is that you can make it your own. You can do what you enjoy with it. And it can be that great getaway to go do stuff. My brother's been doing it. I grew up doing it as a kid. So that was a lot of fun doing it as a kid. It was nice to, as I got older, to stay in the tent outside instead of in the motorhome with the parents. So that was kind of cool too. But I think it's a lot of fun and it's good times for people. For me, I'm going to use it a lot for going to festival rock concerts. Way easier. Yeah. You can pull in, hook up, do your thing. And then you got a place to go to, especially for these 3-day festivals and stuff. That's going to be a lot of fun.
9: All the kids are going to look at you funny. You realize that?
8: I'll be the old man in there. I'm fine.
9: Bring a trampoline. They'll love you.
8: Oh, geez. Used to be called a jumpaline until... Never mind. But seriously, though, it's fun because you can have your friends show up at the show. And if you got 2 or 3 friends with RVs, that can be a blast.
9: Yeah, it's super fun. Yeah.
8: Go see your favorite bands and do that.
9: We were just talking about Scott Nutter the other day, right?
8: Yeah.
9: And he had that cool RV trailer. It was nice, decent, nothing luxury, right?
8: Yeah.
9: But served its purpose, had the backspace, and we'd go... He was still racing dirt bikes at the time.
8: Nice.
9: And we go to the races in that. You throw the dirt bikes in the back and the dog and his wife, a kid, and go to the racetrack and everybody's got an RV there. And it just turns into a big shindig. It's a blast.
8: Absolutely. Absolutely.
9: It's a club, right?
8: Yeah.
9: There's a shared interest, a common. It's like voters. Everybody waves at everybody. They're like instant friends. It's just
8: absolutely. No,
9: it's and a that's cool the cool community. Part.
8: Yeah. No question. That to me is the fun part of that. That's where I look at it and go, all right, that's where the coolness is that sense of community, the friends together. And I've got a lot of friends with RVs. So does Elisa. So we'll be kind of fun with that, going out and having some fun with friends. This year, it's a little late. I know as you look into June, all of a sudden you go, oh, I should have booked these things in January. And now you're kind of picking over the spots that you have, but still you can get out and do stuff and without spending a ton of money. But some of the parks are pretty inexpensive, $40-$50 a night. That's not bad for camping with everything. So.
9: Wow.
8: Oh, I know. It's not the $20 it used to be. So
9: you can rent like a 3-story Airbnb down here for that a night.
8: Oh, I know. Trust me. That's cool part.
9: With a hot tub in the penthouse. Like that's, oh my gosh.
8: Yeah. Well, things are expensive up here, brother. They are.
9: Yeah. It's just, I'm just so like that number just kind of smacked me. Yeah.
8: Yeah.
9: It used to be like $12 or $15 a seat.
8: I know it. Yeah. Now you got to sell some t-shirts on tour to be able to stay at the place. So,
9: oh, man.
8: Absolutely. Hey, Johnny, we're out of time. Hey, guys, thanks for tuning into the Round the House show today. If you want to find out more, follow us on social media, Facebook, Instagram. Check out our two YouTube pages. 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I'm Eric G, and for John Dudley, good to see you, brother. Thanks for tuning into Around the House.
10: 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Just look for the Around the House show. We will

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1: 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Anthony Holm brings sharp, straight talk insight into Texas politics, policy, and conservative values. He takes on the big questions. Where's Texas headed? What's happening to our Constitution? And how do conservatives push back in a culture that seems determined to silence us? Politics with the Big Dogs equips listeners with the knowledge they need to stand strong in today's political climate. Anthony's not just another voice. He's a constitutional conservative and Republican trial lawyer who knows what's at stake for Texas families. If you're looking for clarity in the middle of confusion, this is where you'll find it. 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And don't forget, visit politicswiththebigdogs.com for more.
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4: Breaking news at Town Hall. I'm Bob Agnew in Washington. The Senate's top Republican says it's time to shift gears in the Lone Star State.
5: We got to pivot and go all in.
4: All in, says Senate Majority Leader John Thune, to make sure that Texas helps Attorney General Ken Paxton defeat Democrat James Tallarico in November.
5: It's time to get in that general election footing and do the hard work that's necessary to make sure that Paxton wins and we keep Texas red.
4: And the Senate leader was interviewed this week on the Hugh Hewitt Show. Correspondent Bernie Bennett reports President Trump has endorsed a GOP challenger to Representative Nancy Mace's campaign for South Carolina governor, backing instead Lieutenant Governor Pam Evatt.
6: The president lauded Evatt as an American First patriot who never wavered in a Truth Social post on Friday evening. Also in a social media post on Friday, Mace responded, suggesting that her advocacy for the release of the Justice Department's files related to its probe into convicted sex offender Jeffrey Epstein contributed to the president's decision not to back her. Trump's Friday endorsement also snubbed Republican Congressman Ralph Norman, who had taken a slight lead on Mace in recent polling. Bernie Bennett in Washington.
4: The federal judge says Donald Trump's name must be removed from the John F. Kennedy Center for the Performing Arts.
7: U.S. District Judge Christopher Cooper ruled that the rebranding of the Kennedy Center as the Trump Kennedy Center violates the law and ordered that Trump's name be removed from the building within 2 weeks. The judge said Trump can't close or rename the Kennedy Center, ruling that it cannot be officially named for anyone else unless Congress approves it. Congresswoman Joyce Beatty, an Ohio Democrat, sued President Trump and others to stop the unlawful renaming of the Kennedy Center. Bill Alexander, Washington.
4: More record high closings on Wall Street on Friday as all the major indexes added to their previous high gains. The Dow Jones Industrial Average picked up an additional 363 points. The NASDAQ at the closing bell was up by 55 points. More on these stories at townhall.com.
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12: 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Over the next half hour, Docs in a Pod will educate you about the health and wellness of adults everywhere. Co-hosts Dr. Tamika Perry and Carmen Miles will share information to improve your health and well-being. And now, here are Carmen Miles and Dr. Tamika Perry.
13: Well, hello, everyone. I'm Carmen Miles, and we are delighted to have you with us today on the award-winning Docs in a Pod, where we come to you every week with a look at a variety of health and wellness issues as they affect anyone of any age, but primarily those who are 65 and older. Our resident co-host today is the Dr. Perry, Dr. Tamika Perry, I should say, and Dr. Perry is Associate Medical Director for WellMed and works to support the providers at a number of WellMed clinics located in the Dallas area. She's been with WellMed for more than 10 years now, where she works diligently to deliver quality care and a compassionate patient experience. Dr. Perry earned her undergraduate degree from Prairie View A&M University, then went on to Philadelphia College of Osteopathic Medicine, where she was a National Health Service Corps Scholar. Next, she completed her family medicine residency at Methodist Charlton Medical Center, where she served as chief resident. Dr. Perry is board certified by the American Osteopathic Board of Family Physicians. She's earned a master's in public health with an emphasis on health management and policy from the University of North Texas Health Science Center. She's also a diplomat of the American Board of Obesity Medicine. Goodness, a mouthful. You've worked so hard to be where you are, Dr. Perry. How are you?
14: Great, but you know, I think Sally Mae still owns most of those degrees and loans, so you know what I mean? Yes, Sally Mae. Credit out to Sally, you know, give she credit can't. Where credit is due, right?
13: That's
14: but
13: true.
14: I am more excited about our guest for today.
13: Yeah, let's introduce our guest, Dr. Roshni Laboutelier. I hope I got that right. Dr. Laboutelier is a board certified family medicine physician with additional board certification in osteopathic manipulative medicine. Dr. Laboutelier grew up in the Tampa Bay area and completed her undergraduate education at the University of Florida, where she majored in psychology. She earned her medical degree from Nova Southeastern University in Fort Lauderdale and completed her her residency training in family medicine at St. Petersburg General Hospital. Dr. LeBoutelier is currently the lead physician at Optum in Parrish, Florida. And outside of medicine, she's a wife, a mom to two daughters, and a very energetic pup named Bento. She loves spending time outdoors with her family and recharges by reading and exercising. Hello and welcome to Docs in a Pod, Dr. LeBoutelier. I'm curious how you came up with the name Bento for your pup, and what kind of pup are we talking?
15: First of all, thank you for having me today.
13: Absolutely.
15: My dog Bento, so my husband and I both met when we were at our undergraduate in Gainesville, and Bento's was one of the restaurants that we used to frequent. So that was kind of where the name came from. I was just trying to like a unique dog name, and that popped into my head. I pitched it to my husband and he was like, that sounds great.
13: And you ran with it. Very good. I love it. I'm a dog person. So whenever somebody has a dog, I've got to ask a few questions about that. But today we're discussing what is considered a major public health concern affecting both the mental and physical health of older adults. Dr. LeBoutelier, why is loneliness now considered a public health issue for our seniors, and why do you believe loneliness increases with age for many of our patients?
15: Well, it's becoming such a big concern because as our population gets older, you start, unfortunately, you experience the loss of family members, of friends, the loss of being able to work, or being able to do the things that you used to be able to do. And I think it's I won't say it gets overlooked, but I think it's hard for people to kind of manage that grief that comes with the aging process, and figure out how to get through it and stay motivated.
14: A lot of my patients themselves, they don't think of it as a medical issue. So don't even ask, or they think that is a testament of their own weakness to be lonely, which is totally not true. Because Dr. LeBoutelier did a beautiful job just of explaining the transitions of life, right? Like right now, she is, super wife, super mom, super career person, radio extraordinaire, but that doesn't last forever. So I am in a step or two above her in life, in terms of progression. So my daughter's in college now. So now, not only I'm not super mom anymore, I'm just super advisor, and she don't listen to anything I say. But, we change in life, so we got to deal with that change in life.
13: Yeah, agree. I understand that. Let's take a moment to welcome those who may have just joined us. You're listening to the award-winning Docs in a Pod, presented by WellMed. I'm Carmen Miles, chatting with our resident co-host, Dr. Tamika Perry, and our guest today, Dr. LeBoutelier. When I think about loneliness, my thought is that two things can be true at the same time. We can be surrounded by people most of the time and still feel lonely. And at the same time, we can live alone and not feel lonely at all. I think loneliness is not necessarily about proximity to others or being alone. It's the feeling of being disconnected, whether you're surrounded by family and friends or alone a lot of the time. Living alone doesn't always mean loneliness, but it can increase the risk of isolation. Do you agree with that, Dr. LeBoutelier?
15: Absolutely. I have some patients who are very aware that they isolate themselves, but they're perfectly happy that way. They prefer it. They want to read their books, do their own exercise, or not. Depends on what they enjoy doing. And they're perfectly fine with it. And then there's others who are like, it's like that should mentality. I should be doing this. I should be doing that. I should not feel this way. And I think a lot of it is a mindset. Where it's not a should or should not issue. It's just what is happening? What is reality, and what's a story that we're telling ourselves that's keeping ourselves from moving forward?
13: That false narrative.
15: Yes, that false narrative. I see it all the time. And that's honestly where counseling comes in. I think it's very helpful to have a counselor no matter what stage of life you're in,
14: Right.
15: I recommend it to anybody and everybody. There is nothing wrong with it. And I feel like there's been such a social stigma about mental health that thankfully I think there's a lot more awareness with mental health now. But it's still hard, I think, especially for our elderly population, to get out of that mindset where that stigma was present for so long that I should be able to handle all these things. I, you know, I'm aging, but why can't I do what I couldn't do before? I don't understand this. And it's like, yes, it's part of the aging process, but you gotta, it's having that fluidity in your mindset too. And having those expectations that you set for yourself. And quite frankly, I think a lot of people are just a lot harder on themselves than they should be.
16: Sure.
14: And that's what a counselor does. It helps you tease out, you know, self-expectations, your new normal, finding your new tribe. You know, I love senior centers. Like I, there's one next door to my office. So we volunteer there. I teach classes there. I go to classes there because everyone has found their tribe. They've all made it to the next phase in life. You know, they're empty nesters. Unfortunately, some spouses may have passed or they may have gotten a divorce, but everybody's in a similar situation. We're retired. We have grandkids now, and even our grandkids are growing up now. So where is my new tribe? So you find that new tribe in senior centers, in churches, in clubs like book clubs or knitting club or whatever the case may be. But it's important that we find that. And your new tribe may even include a four-legged friend. When, you know, it's always just been me and my daughter forever. And when she went off to college, the moment that she said, no, mama, I'm good, and walked away, I had this profuse crying. It was like the ugly one, y'all, like where you're like, you know, like mucus is coming out of all the membranes and you know, you can't catch your breath. And I didn't know what was coming. I'm like, what is wrong with me? Right? Like the instant we're still on campus, you know, I thought they were going to call 911, but I looked around, there were a few other moms doing the same thing. And I was like, oh, thank God.
16: It's you're just, in good company.
14: Right. Right. So, you know what I did? Like the next week, I got a puppy, the puppy I still have, you know, and because that filled that void for me. And I think I just didn't like being in the house and I could hear every noise. And I would go, hey, wait, Taylor doesn't live here anymore. She lives at Prairie View A&M University. So it's like, you know, what helps you navigate this space as a person in your new position in life? And counselors are great at that. Excellent at that.
16: Absolutely. Yeah, you mentioned
14: Dr. McCullough, you know, she was a psychology major, you know, so she's a 2-in-1. I don't want none of my
16: things. I love that.
14: Her because she's like super trained.
16: Yeah, the one-two punch. I love it.
14: Right.
16: Let's talk about some of those major life changes. You mentioned empty nest, right? Some of those life changes that can disrupt, you know, social connection and the physical and mental health issues that these life changes can present. Again, you talked about empty nest. Retirement is another one. You know, children moving away, as I mentioned, and maybe even losing a spouse or friend. Are there other life changes that we, as, you know, people looking from the outside in should be cognizant of that could present some issues or changes in terms of connection and isolation in our senior patients and our senior family members, I should say? What else are we looking for?
14: You know, go ahead, Dr. Leboutelier.
15: Oh, I was just going to say, I think even like the loss of being able to drive, that independence factor, you know, when you have a car, you can go anywhere. And especially certain places like where I'm at, I mean, public transportation is there, but it's not New York City. I mean, you're not getting from one end to the other in a matter of minutes. It's hard. And getting to for some of my patients, even just getting to doctor's appointments is hard. And then this ends up being like their sole social outing for a while. Mm-hmm. I was going to say, I do love the idea of the senior centers. I wish we had more in our area, or in my area at least. But another good one would be, I also encourage people to like go to their local library. They have so many groups, like computer classes, if you're interested in technology and learning about what's up and coming and trying to like understand all these changes that are happening. Or book clubs, as you said, knitting. They have so many different opportunities available. You just have to go out there and put yourself out there.
16: Those are all great ideas. We need to take a quick break, but stay with us as we continue to unpack loneliness in older adults, why it happens, the risk factors, and how to stay connected and avoid the debilitating effects that loneliness and isolation can present. You're listening to the award-winning Docs in a Pod presented by WellMed. We'll be right back.
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16: 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Thanks for sticking with us. I'm Carmen Miles alongside co-host Dr. Tamika Perry. And our guest today is Dr. Laboutelier. We're talking about loneliness in older adults. Dr. Laboutelier, loneliness isn't just an emotional issue. It has some real effects on health, both from a mental and physical health standpoint, and in some cases is linked to cognitive decline. You'll tell me if I'm accurate about that or not. But have you seen cases where loneliness can contribute to serious health conditions?
15: Oh, yeah. All the time, unfortunately. I see people who come in and they're telling me, gosh, I can't, you know, there's the normal forgetfulness. And then there's, gosh, I'm forgetting things that I should definitely be able to remember, to the point where sometimes they have trouble even functioning on their own and doing the things that they need to do. So I find that I have quite a number of patients who show signs of dementia and will even test positive for dementia on our objective tests in office. But then they also have this depression, anxiety, loneliness that is kind of muddying the waters a bit. And it's like, well, do you truly have dementia, or are you just extremely lonely? So I definitely see that all the time. And that's where we try and get our neurologists on board, try and get our counselors on board, as we were discussing earlier, to try and tease out exactly what's going on. Because of course you don't want to have to treat somebody for dementia if that's not the root cause. They're not going to get better. They'll probably get worse. We want to get to the root cause of the issue. And if the root cause is a loneliness or mood issue, it has a different approach.
14: Absolutely. You know, and even in the other direction, some physical disorders can make loneliness and or depression worse, like hypothyroidism, right? So that can make you have those feelings instead of the feelings, you know, exacerbating a mental disorder. The actual physical disorder made you have the mental feelings. The important message here is that as we progress in age, loneliness will contribute to depression, and our health status will contribute to loneliness and depression. Sometimes people don't like to tell others of their diagnosis of, like, cancer, right? I've had lots of children call me upset or want to change doctors. You didn't find my mama's cancer, or you didn't tell me about it. I'm not obligated to tell you because your mama told me not to tell you. And we did find your mom's health problem. Once again, she did not want me to disclose that to you. And so now you're in a vacuum by yourself dealing with this, and you feel like you're the only one in the world, which is not the case. That's why with a lot of major disorders or physical disorders, you have support groups, because there are other people going through the same thing as you, right? Even with our caregivers, a lot of times we'll experience loneliness because they're in this vacuum by themselves, where they're taking care of mom or dad who may have dementia or terminal cancer, and the rest of their family or friends are living their best lives. You know, they're nice to them from afar. But while you're at home, when mom is gravely ill, they're at brunch, right? Now they're in this lonely little vacuum. And so there are support groups for them also, because there are a bunch of people in that lonely little vacuum who are taking care of their loved ones. There are resources. And this is where you gather your resources from your primary care provider, from support groups, and most certainly from your licensed therapist. I mean, Dr. Laboutelier, you utilize all those resources, correct?
15: Yes, absolutely. We utilize our therapists. We utilize our social workers, too, if we need them. And sometimes, if depending on what's going on with the patient, as far as like getting resources for those patients, palliative care is a great option for a lot of people. Depending on what health issues they have. They have a lot of resources that are available to patients that qualify for that, especially as they age. And it also helps the caregivers too. And I know some people will also try to get home health aides, but that can get a little bit pricier because insurance doesn't always have that available. It's not always covered. But there's definitely, we definitely use those resources.
14: I would highly suggest for Dr. Perry to at least, this is what I suggest for the caretakers in my practice who are just really going through it emotionally and kind of feel like they're in a vacuum. I says once a week you have to do something for 2 hours, utilize someone else around you to take care of that loved one, but you do what you like to do. Go to the movies with your friend, go have brunch, even if it's reading a book, anything that doesn't put you in that vacuum where you feel like, you know, you're the only person in the world going through this situation. And consequently, for my patients who are experiencing loneliness, that quite often leads to depression. Before we even get there, I always give them an assignment. And I say, you are to have lunch with your neighbor at least one time before I see you again in 3 months. Or you are to go see the new Michael Jackson movie, if they're a fan. And this is not a paid advertisement, by the way. Before the next time I see you. Because the point is just for you to get out and to do something to take you out of that mindset. And it may remind you that, hey, you actually like life.
15: Yeah, right. Absolutely. I love that idea. I'm going to have to steal that from you, actually.
14: Absolutely.
15: Get my assignments. I hope that's okay.
14: Yeah, no, so I actually write it down in their chart and I say, I'm going to ask you next time, like, what did you think about it? What did you think about the movie? And then it obligates me to see it too, because then we got to talk about it. But so, you know, I give them assignments like you have got to do something. I've seen it. And I know you've seen this in your patients where you've seen a person who has been married for years and their spouse either divorced or death or whatever the case may be. And then that whole person's demeanor changes. And they talk about they're at home by themselves and how they were with person for 42 years. And so before it starts to escalate onto, you know, severe depression, hallucination, suicidal ideation, before it even starts to escalate onto that, this is your assignment. Your daughter, who is your emergency contact, she lives 3 miles away from you. You are to have Sunday dinner at her house at least one time before the next time I see you. And sometimes I will engage the family too and say, hey, listen, this is what I'm noticing. You mind entertaining me and like making spaghetti for dad on, you know, this Sunday? And a lot of times the family, they are down for whatever. Absolutely, I will.
16: Smallest gestures, right? It doesn't have to be this grandioso gesture. I love it. Just go over and cook dinner. You know, spend some time, hear your loved one out, listen to them and be patient, right? Because sometimes they're hard of hearing or, you know, don't express themselves as quickly as they had in years past. But, you know, the great thing, again, is loneliness can be addressed and even prevented with the right strategies, simple daily habits. I love that, that can help, that are out there that can help reduce loneliness. What are some other things? We mentioned, you know, the senior centers. What about, like, we talked about exercise. What are some other strategies that are real simple that we can incorporate to get us out of that hole, that loneliness hole?
14: I think fun for me and my patients, and the expert is most certainly Dr. Laboutelier, but a routine of something that is enjoyable to you in your life. Right. So like I have gotten back into, in fact, I'm going to go today, gotten back into the groove of going to my step in line dance class on Wednesdays because it's where I can fellowship. I get some exercise in. It's fun, but you put.

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2: Absolutely.
3: Dr. LaBoutelier?
4: Yeah, absolutely. Everything that you said, and also kind of going off of those like simple daily habits, go outside, walk around for 10, 15 minutes. If you're not used to doing it, nobody's asking you to go run a marathon. Walk around your block, increase it as you go. You're getting some cardiovascular benefits, and maybe you'll meet some other people in your neighborhood, find some mutual interests. Make some new friends that way if you haven't been able to kind of break out of your shell to learn about the people who are around you and make some new friends. I guess that's one of the assignments that I try to give my patients, assignments from earlier, is hey, spend 10 to 15 minutes outside every day. That sunshine, it makes a big difference.
2: It does.
4: And the endorphins just from walking and exercise, if you're not used to doing it, that also helps too. That triggers your dopamine response. The more you do it, the more you're going to want to do it. And I think that helps with that self-motivation aspect also. And other things could be, like we talked about with finding like-minded people through senior centers and library groups.
5: That's right. We are never too old to make new friends, right?
3: Never.
5: Well, thank you, ladies. You have been a wealth of information. We're just about out of time. Loneliness is not an individual issue. 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
7: Washington remains committed to the Indo-Pacific region. He's also softening some of his previous rhetoric when it comes to China. Speaking at the Shangri-La Defense Conference for Asian security in Singapore, Hicks has said U.S. policy aims to preserve a favorable balance of power in the region. Republicans in Texas are focused on getting the vote out in November now that primary voters have chosen Attorney General Ken Paxton as their candidate for the U.S. Senate. Senate Majority Leader John Thune says it's time for Republicans in Texas to come together and focus on getting Paxton elected over James Tallarico. New data suggests artificial intelligence may be creating jobs, not causing more to be eliminated. A new chart highlighted by President Trump's AI advisor David Sachs shows hiring is actually on the rise in software engineering. This is SRN.
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0: principled voices are shaping today's conversation. Scott Jennings brings clarity to the toughest debates. Josh Hammer's blistering commentary puts politics and culture on trial. And Alex Marlowe's insight connects us to what matters most. 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
5: Welcome to Caregiver SOS On Air, presented by the WellMed Charitable Foundation, with nationally known gerontologist Carol Zernial and award-winning veteran broadcaster Ron Aaron. This program provides health, wellness, and other information for caregivers who are vital to the health and well-being of so many people across our country. And now, here are your hosts, Ron Aaron and Carol Zernial.
7: Well, thank you so much for joining us today on the award-winning Caregiver SOS On Air. I'm Ron Aaron. Carol Zernial, our co-host, is here. She's got a master's degree in social gerontology, over 30 years' experience in that field. She's co-chair of the Raise Family Caregiving Advisory Council, and Carol serves as executive director of the WellMed Charitable Foundation. And Carol, we're going to be talking with Neil Shaw, who specializes in trying to help older folks and caregivers, and talk about a growth industry.
8: Yeah, we're not going to run out of older people or caregivers anytime soon. It's been a lifelong career for me as well. You know, but more importantly, Neil's going to talk to us a little bit about the lack of training that caregivers receive. And, you know, on the Race Council at the federal level, as we're talking about planning for the future, the issue of caregiver training is a hot topic.
7: Well, let's take a moment and introduce our special guest today. And Neil Shaw talks about how little training or support is given to family caregivers when they suddenly become the doctor, the nurse at home for someone diagnosed with dementia or cancer, and how there's an opportunity and a societal responsibility to provide better training and support for them. He's a healthcare researcher focused on caregiving for the aging population. Neil is an NIH-funded principal investigator on the Yaya Guide AI for Care. And if you Google Care Yaya, a whole bunch of stuff pops up. And Neil, we appreciate you joining us.
9: Thanks so much for having me. I'm very excited to talk about this topic.
7: What is it that attracted you to this topic? Because you're very relatively young.
9: Yes, thanks for the question. I actually, I became a caregiver. I became a caregiver through dementia and through cancer in my early 30s. And, you know, prior to that, I was running an investment fund in New York City. And, you know, this was like really eye-opening to me. But, you know, my kind of personal background is, you know, I came out of school and went to work on Wall Street. I was pretty good at it and very rapidly rose up and became a partner at a multi-billion dollar fund when I was 27. And by my early 30s, I was running my own fund, which I grew pretty fast from 10 million to 250 million under management. And at the same time, I had become a caregiver for my grandfather through dementia. And, you know, I am from a very modest background family, so everybody relied on me to figure this out. And, you know, frankly, unfortunately, I figured out how difficult the care industry is and, you know, the tremendous pressure on us to figure out his care. My mom ended up leaving her career to do it full time, which was heartbreaking in a variety of ways. After he passed, she was never able to reenter the workforce. And at the time, I was still running my fund and I just became obsessed with caregiving. I was like, this is unbelievable challenge when it happens to your family and there's minimal resources or support. So what can I do to improve this? Unfortunately, at the peak of my fund, my wife became severely ill and went through a multi-year cancer battle. during which I became her primary caregiver. And I kept taking a lot of sabbaticals from my work to manage her care. And ultimately, it was touch and go there for a while. So I ended up shutting down my fund and becoming her full-time caregiver for a couple of years. You know, pleased to say, knock on wood, she finally had a successful outcome. And at that point, I was so obsessed with caregiving. I was like, my prior work had lost meaning and I had found new meaning. And I was like, I'm going to dedicate the rest of my life to helping caregivers.
7: What was it that lit your fire on caregiving?
9: Yeah, frankly, how much time do you have? One, I think caregiving is unbelievably unsupported, that there's a tremendous amount of pressure put on you to manage increasingly complex medical tasks and increasingly complex medical needs of somebody, whether it's a person living with dementia that's going through kind of a progressive journey, or a person living with cancer that might be going through a temporary battle for a few years or a permanent battle. You are providing minimal resources, guidance on how to manage. The respite care, by the way, is unheard of, you know, in terms of Medicare or insurance covers nothing. So you are expected to take a lot of time to care for your loved one that's unpaid and at the cost of your own job and your career responsibilities. I just think the whole system is almost kind of like this weirdly hidden thing where, and some estimates put out by AARP recently suggest it's over $1 trillion of hidden unpaid work is just pushed on the back of family members, but the healthcare system should and potentially could be covering some of that. And if you don't do it well, your loved one is going to have a lot of problems. So I think probably if I had to pick two things, it were respite care is unaffordable and low quality, and the private sector is completely failing at that. And it's not covered by anyone, so it's all out of pocket. And then two, you have no idea what you're doing. And caregiver training means watching YouTube videos late at night. That's kind of, and I think that given how relatively wealthy our country is, I think that both of those things should be a source of shame, but also a source of possibility in terms of innovation.
7: We'll talk more about this in just a moment. I'm Ron Aaron. Carol Zernial, our co-host, is here. Neil Shah, our special guest, talking about caregiving, especially in the older population. You're listening to the award-winning Caregiver SOS on Air. And Carol, you wanted to jump in.
8: You know, I love hearing the passion in Neil's voice, you know, for this topic, because it's certainly something that I think many Americans may have been lulled into. This is the way it is, without thinking, you know, frustrated, angry, but this is the way it is. Without that call to action that we need to change something. You know, I heard you say two things. One was that this caregiving experience, it was your mother and you that were impacted originally, and then impacted again. And then you were talking about the healthcare system. And so when you look at your caregiving experience and that of others, does it really feel like a system that there all the pieces are there?
9: Yeah, that's a great question. It's like a patchwork of a system in the sense of, you know, I've spent years in caregiver support groups, like dementia caregiver support groups and cancer support groups. And I feel that, you know, we actually, you know, in a positive and negative way, I think we have some of the most cutting edge treatments, you know, in terms of like therapeutic options, pharmaceutical medicine, surgeries, machinery, you know, detection, screening. We have some of the best healthcare in the world in that sense. I think we have some of the, not worst, but sorely lacking social care in the world. And I think so there, that system is being, it's a patchwork that family caregivers are their own, but everything from how to get your loved one to and from the neurologist for their checkups, how do you get your loved one to and from chemo, who takes care of someone at home after that. You know, like, I think that just all that stuff is falling on the backs of family caregivers. And I don't think there is much of a system. I think it's a very informal system that even how do you get respite care? It's, you know, it's like people are just kind of on their own, you know, go to Google or open the phone book and try to figure it out yourself, who's available in your local area, or post a flyer at church and hope that you can find some caregivers to help you. How do you get training? I think people do their own research, sometimes pay to attend classes in their local community college. And, you know, I've met people who've become certified nurse aides just to learn how to care for mom or dad with dementia. And then I've met other people like such as myself who spent hours and hours on YouTube watching a bunch of videos trying to figure it out. So I think it's a very patchwork of a system.
8: That when So the video training in YouTube is one option. You know, there's talk about what if we reimbursed. Ken, here's a reimbursement going to the healthcare system. I realize what I'm saying. But a reimbursement code for healthcare professionals to train caregivers in these medical tasks.
9: I think one, bravo, you know, I would welcome that. I realize that that is not really being done at scale because the cost is very high. You know, that to have a healthcare provider train a family caregiver one-on-one, you know, would potentially break the system from a cost perspective. I actually think, so one of the projects that we, you know, we've built this innovation project through an NIH grant, which we're, you know, it's available for free to the population, but it's called the AI Guide, and it's a AI-powered caregiver training. Before jumping directly into that, I would say where I think the opportunity now exists is using low-cost technology to personalize training for you using AI and then delivering that to a mass scale population really cheaply, because the AI system can be trained with clinicians, but it doesn't take clinician hours to deliver it to each individual person with personalization. And I think something like that can be mobilized literally at a few dollars, you know, a month, as opposed to like a per visit clinician, and it can be have infinite usage. So that's where I think that there's kind of an opportunity to bring old school knowledge combined with new age technology to operationalize caregiver training. You know, there's 11 million dementia caregivers in the country, 6 million cancer caregivers in the country. If even an individual clinician's time might be reimbursed at $80 an hour or $100-something an hour, you know, it's almost like would break the bank from a Medicare perspective to cover. But if you can digitize this and deliver it for a few dollars, then I think that's a fairly low cost mass scale solution that a lot of caregivers can have. The one benefit I think of digital solutions is that then the training is a coach in your pocket 24/7. And at midnight when something is happening with your mom or dad that you don't know what to do, or at 8 p.m. on a Thursday night when this issue is happening with your spouse, you can kind of refer to the digital tool and get some guidance that I think is, you know, sometimes a clinician's not available. So I think tools like this can be built. I mean, we're actively building them. And I think that the cost can be low, which means the impact can be large.
7: How do you train folks to interact with AI?
9: Great question. So actually, one of the biggest breakthroughs that we have discovered in the last 3 months. So our initial training was through AI-based chat text. Then it was through delivering fully AI-based curriculum. One of the biggest breakthroughs is voice AI. And the reason I'm mentioning that is then you don't have to train at all. So one thing that I think people in the kind of healthcare market don't appreciate is that voice AI models have gotten so good that a person can pick up a phone, even a landline, and call in, or it can call you, and you can have a natural language conversation with a human-sounding voice that is fully run off an AI system, trained on a large corpus of data. This is actually what we've mobilized, trained on a large corpus of data of how to do dementia care and every possible situation that might come up, tasks, how to do the tasks safer, psychosocial aspects of dementia care, trained on that, and you can just have a conversation with a voice AI over a landline. So that what I like about that kind of technology is that it requires no training from the user's end, and even people in rural and lower served areas can access it.
7: We're going to come right back to you. A lot of those voices sound like Hal out of War Games. I'm Ron Aaron. We're talking about AI helping caregivers who really don't have the training. Neil Shah, our special guest. Carol Zernial, our co-host, is here. 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
10: 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Hello.

0: 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We're also on the radio in several cities in Texas and Florida as well. Neil Shaw is our special guest today. We're talking about caregiving and interaction with AI, which I guess is happening more and more, whether you know it or not. Now, Carol, you had a great question for Neil.
1: Yeah, I was curious. I love the Yaya AI. Of course, I'm thinking Divine Sisters of the Yaya Sisterhood, Divine Secrets of the Yaya Sisterhood. But I don't know, is that why you picked it? Where did the Yaya come from?
2: Yeah, thanks for the question. So it has multiple meanings. I wanted something positive. So it's just like the word yeah twice, but also Yaya means grandmother in Greek. Yaya also means it's the word for caregiver in Swahili and Hindi and Thai. And YAYA is an acronym for You Are Your Advocate, which I believe is like the future of self-directed tech-enabled care. So it had multiple meanings and it was just positive to say. So that was the impetus.
0: And I was asking,
1: it is a happy sounding word.
0: How folks learn to interact with AI. We're doing it more than we really know.
2: 100%. You know, I think, and to your question about what does AI sound like, believe it or not, the AIs are getting really good. So if I have Carol, with her consent, record a 3-minute conversation, we can make a voice AI that sounds 99% close to how Carol would sound. And then if somebody's like, well, I would prefer to receive my dementia training instructions in Carol's voice, you can actually launch that. So that's kind of, I think the cool part of the technology is it's getting that good. And that breakthrough is really the last few months. And then a breakthrough on cost, where it's very, very low cost to operationalize this, literally pennies a minute. So, you know, why not be able to do that at scale and reach people that don't even have a smartphone or a computer.
0: And where does the content
1: With the AI, though, you mentioned that taking over some people's voice, which brings up the scary things about AI. Have you had any issues with it hallucinating, dreaming, making things up that maybe perhaps you wish it wouldn't?
2: Yes. Great questions. We've had to build in a lot of guardrails, you know, almost to the point where it can only now guide you based on the curriculum that we've put into it. Our earlier versions of, you know, the program, you know, before we had kind of launched it, when we were just experimenting with it, it was going into random directions. So we've had to kind of like really narrow it. In our use case, it's pretty simple, where it's like tasks around dementia care and psychosocial aspects of dementia care. So we have a corpus of data based on, you know, geriatric researchers at Johns Hopkins and a few other research universities that were like, only refer to this, and if it's not in here, just say I don't know. So we're able to really narrow the use case on that. But if you don't put that guardrail in, a lot of times it just makes up stuff, and then I think that is, you know, possible source of danger.
0: And you wouldn't know it's being made up.
2: What's that?
0: You wouldn't know what's being made up.
2: Exactly. If you were the user, I mean, as us, the builder, you would know when it veers off script and goes something in a conversation where we can reference the training data and say this was nowhere in the training data. But yeah, the user wouldn't know. And I think that's a risk when people are using the consumer models like ChatGPT or Google AI. And as the consumer who might not be a subject matter expert, a lot of times they are making stuff up. So I think people need to be wary of that.
1: You mentioned the voice AI. Mm-hmm. Are you already working in multiple languages? A lot of the AI can do any old language. Are you building in multiple languages? If your curriculum, do you have to have the curriculum in the other languages, or can it do that translation?
2: Great question. Yeah, it can. So right now it's English is our primary, and then we are building a Spanish one. Of course, we're like looking for more. And so if anyone wants to be involved, reach out to us. We're actually enrolling participants in the NIH study to give us guidance to build it better. But we are actively building in Spanish. And then over time, I think there's other languages that may need to be served. But yeah, we are building in multiple languages. And I think that's pretty straightforward. And of course, as you can imagine, like in the American Spanish speaking population, depending on what parts of the country you're in, the dementia rates are higher, than in English speaking population, and they have minimal to no support. So I think that's another very easy use case for AI to real-time, personalized guidance.
0: And for the person who's listening, who becomes a caregiver today, who needs help, are these programs available now?
2: Yes. They're available now for free to consumers, and we're actively in discussions with health plans, to offer them at scale. But individuals can come to the site, yaiguide.curiai.org and just sign up. They can participate in research study or just use the programs for free. And they're constantly improving. So I think it's, you know, and then we're working on a similar project through Duke to launch for cancer caregiving, which hopefully will roll out in the next 3 to 6 months. I have to give a big thanks to the National Institute on Aging and Johns Hopkins University. They have been very generous funders of the work so that we could give this free to individual people.
1: I have to give a shout. You said Johns Hopkins, and my good colleague Jennifer Wolf at Johns Hopkins is also on the RAISE committee, nice. And she does fabulous work there. I hope she's involved in the project.
2: Nice. Yeah, it's really awesome to see. I think that caregiver support is going to be one of the biggest issues of our times. And without the support, you know, and we've done a lot of research on it. I mean, I personally have experience with this. Within 1 year of becoming a caregiver, you have a 33% of having a major mental health challenge yourself and a 25% chance of having physical health challenges yourself. So I do think caregiving itself is actually breaking people because there's a lack of support. And I think there's a lot we can do to improve that, you know, by launching tools like this, by just having the caregiver have more confidence that I know what I'm doing. I'm not doing the wrong thing. If there's something that happens that I don't know, I have a resource to turn to. I think you can significantly reduce caregiver stress. So not only does it improve the care for the patient, but it actually improves the health and stress level of the caregiver. And I think that's kind of like an interesting impact. I've been thinking a lot about that caregiving should be a diagnosis by the healthcare system. Like if you say your husband or wife has dementia, you should get a diagnosis that now you are a caregiver, which means you have a 25% chance you're going to have a major physical health problem. You have a higher chance of ending up in the ER yourself with your own heart issues. You know, I think that if we treat it that way, then maybe the system would actually start thinking about the caregiver as somebody that we need to allocate funding and support to. So that's kind of one of my passion projects over time from an advocacy perspective, is to have caregivers thought of as also a patient.
1: I'm gonna steal that from you. I mean, we talk a lot at RAISE, we talk a lot, I work in a healthcare system, about the need to have the caregiver listed in the medical record, yes. Right? But a diagnosis as a caregiver, that is a new one, and it feels like it has more energy around that. Now you've diagnosed something. Now you have to take action on it.
2: Yes.
1: So don't be surprised if you see that pop up somewhere, and I'll totally have stolen that from you.
2: I would love to collaborate on that, because I think if you track the health outcomes, I think if you look at somebody who just got a dementia diagnosis or cancer diagnosis, and you track the dyad health outcomes, let's just say husband and wife, I think over 1 year you will noticeably see the caregiver's own health problems resulting in higher healthcare utilizations and higher healthcare costs, and supporting the caregiver is not that expensive. So it's almost like if you think about system-wide healthcare costs, you can significantly lower that if you diagnose the caregiver as like, this is a new thing they're going to have to go through. And if I give them very simple, affordable support, I will avoid them ending up in the ER. I will avoid them having their own heart issues, their own mental health crises. I mean, it's one of the cheapest interventions you can do, in my opinion.
0: What kind of buy-in are you getting from PCPs who learn about CareYaya?
2: Very high buy-in from PCPs, very high buy-in from, you know, geriatrics, neurology. I think the biggest buy-in that we're working on getting is from the health plans. You know, that's going to be a little bit of kind of like a conversation, because, you know, I think as you alluded to, and I think as Carol alluded to, currently caregiver training is not something that is very directly thought about as being reimbursed or even being done by like the health insurance system, even by Medicare. So convincing people that, hey, this needs to be supported, this needs to be funded, this needs to be reimbursed, I think that's like a open conversation we're having, and we'd love to chat with anyone who wants to do pilots. But I think from the clinician side, I think home run, because they know the gap. And then frankly, they're seeing the impact. They're seeing the impact as the caregivers get supported, the caregiver's own stress level goes down, the patient's unnecessary healthcare utilization, you know, improves in terms of ER visits and things like that. So I think the impact is profound from like a relatively simple intervention.
0: So Nina Shah, we got about 2 minutes left. Where does this go, and how do folks interact with you?
2: Sure. Reach out to me anytime. I'm very active on social media, LinkedIn, Instagram, Facebook, etc. So it's Neil, N-E-A-L, and middle initial K, and the last name Shah, S-H-A-H. So reach out to me anytime. I'm happy to chat with people. I think where it goes is I would love to have a large portion of the dementia caregiver population using this or tools like this. National Institute on Aging is willing to fund projects like this, so kudos to them. But I'd really love to get it integrated into health plans and one day get integrated into Medicare. I do think Medicare needs to step up and support caregiver training. And frankly, the sale to Medicare is it'll lower system-wide cost. So it's a easy thing to do. And same with health systems and health plans. You know, I think that open to collaborating with anyone, but right now it's just directly to the people, you know, because that's a population that we help. So yeah, I'd love to collaborate with anyone.
0: Carol, we give you the last word.
1: Well, I mean, I think this has been a wonderful conversation, and it gives us a different path forward for the future. The idea that we need more training and that it doesn't have to be one person at a time with a professional. I mean, these are solutions that scale and are inexpensive. And you know, if we sit back and let our imagination run wild, it's a whole different future. It really is. The impact of AI across the caregiving system. Maybe someday it can be the glue that creates a real system where we don't have these holes that we fall in.
0: Perfect. Flat out of time. Neil Shaw, thank you so much. For Carol Zernial, I'm Ron Aaron. We thank you for joining us on the award-winning Caregiver SOS On Air.
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11: Breaking news at Town Hall. I'm Bob Agnew in Washington. Defense Secretary Hegseth says Washington remains committed to the Indo-Pacific.
12: This region has profound implications for U.S. security and prosperity. It's the world's largest and most dynamic market area. It's why our national defense strategy directs the Department of War to set the military conditions required to achieve a lasting and favorable balance of power in the Pacific region.
11: Hegseth, speaking at the Shangri-La Defense Conference in Singapore, said U.S. policy aims to preserve a favorable balance of power. He was a little less harsh in his rhetoric toward China. He had previously described that country as an imminent threat. Treasury Secretary Scott Bessent is weighing in on the leak of confidential taxpayer records. Here's Willie Nelson.
13: Treasury Secretary Scott Bessent is addressing the leak of confidential taxpayer information, including records belonging to President Trump and his family.
14: President Trump is a great American who has endured more than 10 years of nonstop harassment and weaponization from the federal and state government actors. A bad actor at the IRS leaked more than 400,000 tax returns, including the Trump family, all the employees, and that's how we got here now.
13: Willie Nelson, Washington.
11: Conservative critics raising new concerns about how tax dollars are being spent on homeless programs in California.
15: They point to San Francisco's managed alcohol program, which reportedly cost about $80 billion over 6 years while serving just 55 clients, roughly $454,000 per person. Critics argue programs like this, along with contracts tied to nonprofits in San Francisco and Los Angeles, reflect waste, inflated costs, and possible abuse of public funds. Some political figures also claim homeless populations are being drawn in from other areas to boost funding, though those claims remain disputed. John Scott reporting.
11: More on these stories at townhall.com.
10: Just hearing the word IRS can make people break out in a cold sweat. 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You deserve the best in the business on your side, and that is Legal Tax Defense. 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
3: Hello, hello, hello. This is Anthony Holm, host of Politics with the Big Dogs. Holy smokes, do we have a lot for this show, guys. Incredible show. Thank you for joining us. Make sure that you are signed up for our newsletter. We do a short newsletter once a week, politicswiththebigdogs.com. Also want to remind you that we're on all the social media, and all of these radio shows are converted into podcasts. Some of them have more content. In fact, Spotify, Apple, YouTube, you can listen to them there. We've had Attorney General Paxton on, now Comptroller-elect, effectively. Don Huffines on, a number of people who you know, some great citizen activists, some great scholars, intellectual leaders, top to bottom. So, okay, here we go, folks. We have an incredible show today. The craziness of Texas A&M, which was this conservative bastion for so long, not just in Texas, but in America. And they have just surrendered to the DEI CRT crowd. You're going to hear how they just gave tenure, which I thought conservatives were starting to outlaw and ban. They gave tenure to all these radical activists. They did, in the border regions, just rubber stamped it, didn't even ask about them. So we're going to get in depth and detail there. We've got a woman, a Texas leader up in Trinidad, which is southeast of Dallas-Fort Worth in Henderson County, who got arrested and is being prosecuted for felony violations because she put on Facebook that her city's water supply was making people sick. She said, I've heard from a number of residents that our water is making people sick. Please send me your information. I want to get more details about this. Well, they have a real water problem, high Ebola, and it comes out brown in Trinidad, Texas in Henderson County. So the sheriff just went and he cut and paste your post, apparently put it up on his website and said, this is not true and it's inciting a riot among the people. Went to her house, arrested her. She'd never had been arrested for anything, never had a criminal background, had to spend a night in jail. It reminds me a lot of Shelley Luther, state representative from North Texas, who defied the COVID ban that Governor Abbott and others had. And she spent time in jail in Dallas. Now she's a state representative in the Texas House and a real thoughtful conservative leader. She too has been on the show. Incredible lady. So if you want to hear that episode, go to Spotify, go to Apple, go to YouTube. It's on all of those host sites. And then, of course, we had runoffs, Republican primary and Democrat primary runoffs. But holy smokes, folks, hallelujah. Number one, thank you. You guys did so well. You showed up and you elected movement conservatives. The kind of Bush-Cornyn last vestiges of that moderate middle just got eviscerated. John Cornyn, DC Swamp, and the moderates in Texas, who frankly the same people who are trying to take out LaHood and DeRazio, conservative state representatives, Hopper, you know, Andy Hopper, going after him, they were just funding many millions of dollars behind Cornyn. I found $135 million. Other people have suggested it's $150 million, knocking down Paxton, and Paxton won, you know, what, 62-37, just eviscerated them. A rejection of the establishment and the moderate middle just happened top to bottom. I got this one wrong. Beau French, a very conservative fella, movement conservative, had been Tarrant County Republican Party chair. He challenged Jim Wright in the primary. And folks, let's just lead off with these runoffs. What's it mean? What happened and how, right? That'll be our first segment because it's too incredible and you guys performed too well. So we're just transitioning right in. And if you're just joining us a little bit late, this is Anthony Holm, host of Politics with the Big Dogs. And our first segment we're jumping into is the outcome of the Republican runoffs last week and what it means for conservative voters and what it means for conservative outcomes, particularly in the Texas legislature. So Beau French, like, nowhere did the establishment come out publicly the way it did against Beau French. So you had Governor Abbott, you had Dan Patrick, which was shocking to me. Now, Dan Patrick and Beau French had a run-in I think about a year ago, Dan actually called on him to resign as party chair. But then even the Speaker of the Texas House, Dustin Burroughs, they all endorsed Jim Wright, the incumbent railroad commissioner. And folks, those of you who aren't as familiar with railroad commissioner, it's a little bit of a misnomer here. It actually regulates the Texas oil and gas industry. So very lucrative industry that these guys get to regulate. I'm sure they have some other things as well under their purview, perhaps even railroads, though I think it's mostly federal. But that's where their power comes from. And there are three of them, three commissioners. They're elected to 6-year terms. We had Christy Craddock on when she was a candidate for comptroller. She's a railroad commissioner. So Jim Wright's another incumbent commissioner. I don't know him. I rarely have some relationship with these folks, but I just didn't stumble upon him in the road of life. So don't know much about Mr. Wright, but everybody lined up against Beau French, who is definitely an activist conservative and unapologetic and unafraid, like the Brandon Gill style, the Ken Paxton style, the Cruz style. And they all lined up against him, and tons of money flooded in to include predatory casinos. The gambling guys gave $500,000 to Wright, which is really odd. I don't understand how a oil and gas regulator, many of those moderate businessmen who fund against all our conservative state house members, gave tons of money to Wright, and Beau French beat him in the runoff. Just imagine what this lineup is going to look like come January. We had Don Huffines, a movement conservative who is not afraid to speak out to power at all and call bad policy and overspending. He's clean about it. And he just really wiped the field in March and got over 50%, took out Kelly Hancock, who had a tremendous amount of money and was endorsed by Governor Abbott, took out Christy Craddock, who we just spoke about. She's an institution in her family. Her father, former Speaker Craddock, still a Texas House member, an institution of the Midland oil and gas industry. You know, Huffines just really beat everyone badly when much more moderate Republicans come out. And that's because you guys were out there. And Ken Paxton took John Cornyn into a runoff. Wesley Hunt was basically 40-40 with Wesley Hunt getting much of the rest. And then Ken Paxton earlier this week just eviscerated John Cornyn. At least $135 million spent against him to like 10 or 11 million. Just shocking outcomes there. And Governor Perry had waded into it, much like he did for Dade Phelan's effort against Trump. We saw all of these older establishment, and frankly, only until recently did I consider Rick Perry establishment. I worked for him, I think, very well of him. Generally a very conservative, outcome-oriented guy. But of late, last couple of years, it seems like he's been moving more and more with the establishment. So we saw former Senator Phil Graham. We saw Newt Gingrich. If you guys remember Newt, he was in office prior to 2000, but obviously led Contract with America, real substantive thinker. We had all these people, these old vestiges of 10, 20, even 40 years ago, Republicans come out and say, you got to reelect Cornyn to year 25 in the Senate. He wanted 25 to 30, right? He'd been in there 24 years. And he wanted to go to 30. Got to do it. Got to do it. Got to do it. And conservatives turned out and just blew him out of the water. There's no other way to say it, right? So we had interestingly, this race also had like Carl Tepper, pretty moderate state representative from Lubbock. Oddly, I thought Senator Charles Perry, who's traditionally pretty conservative, really get active. The Lubbock base get incredibly aggressive and active against Ken Paxton's candidacy. We also saw Jeff Leach, you know, a material chairman in the Texas House, and a couple other chairmen from material committees get very, very involved in this race and just all get squashed 2-1. No way around it. And going against, obviously, even Trump endorsed candidates in Paxton. So what does this mean now? What does this mean in January? I suggest to you that it means that the establishment Republicans at the statewide level have pretty well been wiped out. They have been taken off the board. Many of us will argue that Abbott is from that camp, but I will suggest to you Governor Abbott, at least in the last couple of years, frankly, since Huffines challenged him in the primary, has been much more conservative in terms of policy outcomes, and I think thoughtful about policy. So hopefully we can go and finally handle this tax cutting mess. But it was Dan Patrick, who 12 years ago, you know, he was the insurgent activist who overcame and took that statewide seat. And now we have, so in January, we're going to have Don Huffines as comptroller, Ken Paxton and Ted Cruz as our two U.S. senators. And we're going to have Beau French on the Railroad Commission. Holy smokes, folks. Those are a lot of movement conservatives not afraid to get out there and fight. And even if they have to lose, fight and lose on policy. But these guys often win on policy. So I'm very optimistic about the outcome. I'm struck that gambling casino guys had such big losses. I'm struck that the moderate kind of quasi-Republican donor base to the TLRs and the ARTs of the world wasted so many millions of dollars only to get destroyed. These are the same guys that are pushing all the rhino state reps. You know, we've been trying to take out the leeches of the world and all these rhinos for a long time. And these are the folks who fund them. They also fund Democrat, these businessmen who just want power and they don't want social issues discussed or spoken about, right? So they can't stand the Ken Paxtons. They can't stand the Beau Frenches. They can't stand the Huffines. They kind of hold their nose on the Cruises of the world. Well, now they're outnumbered. Do they turn around and go home for the most part and recognize that they're out the door? Maybe, hopefully. But I have a question to those, that donor profile first. You just spent many millions of dollars, and we're talking about the John Nows of the world, opposing conservative Republicans, and you lost. Are you going to spend at least that much supporting Ken Paxton against the radical Tallarico, the guy who's out there saying, in fact, science has definitively shown that there aren't two genders, there are actually six. What I want to know is if the John Nows of the world and the TLR donors of the world who fund all these rhinos and just spent millions of dollars against DeRazio and LaHood and Hopper and Ken Paxton and Beau French and John and Huffines, if they're going to spend at least that much supporting these Republican nominees against the Democrat. I'm going to suggest to you, I'm going to call it right now, they will not. And when November election is over, we're going to do a segment on this show about exactly what they spent trying to destroy conservatives and how they just ignored what I believe will be absolutely ignored, these races against radical Democrats. I believe they would rather have these Republican nominees lose in November and be able to say, we told you, than to help conservatives win in November. They'd rather see Ken Paxton defeated by a Tallarico than a Ken Paxton in the U.S. Senate. You know, these are the same guys who sent a letter. He's got to resign. Hold all your money. All these mega donors in Texas who fund moderates. TLR has tried to take out Ken Paxton now for 6 or 7 years. I believe he's going to be the next U.S. senator from Texas, and he's going to be paying attention to policy outcomes in the Texas legislature and really bad bills that violate conservative principles. All of these caps, all of these oppositions to Donald Trump, defending these foreign truck drivers like Jeff Leach has done, trying to protect doctors who force the jab, saying, oh no, their liability is capped at $250,000, doesn't matter what harm has done to you. I think Ken Paxton and Ted Cruz and Don Huffines and Beau French and Tom Smith, who won that race for the CCA, another strong conservative, I think these guys will be paying attention. I think these guys will be calling it out. I suspect that we'll see a much more conservative policy outcome. Obviously, Abbott is out there leading on tax cuts. I do think we'll see material tax cuts for the first time in a long, long time. And we will not see government grow the way it did. In fact, it might even shrink. So hallelujah. We got to move on to another subject, but boy, you guys performed. Our brethren performed. Conservatives were elected this week, and I believe strongly, fervently believe that we'll see conservative policy outcomes as a result. All right, we got to move on to our next subject. So incredible conservative activism, conservatives like you delivering in these runoffs. It's just shocking, so strong. So if you're just joining us, this is Anthony Holm, host of Politics with the Big Dogs. Make sure you sign up for our newsletter. Sign up also, help sign the petition to ban taxpayer-funded lobbying. That's politicswiththebigdogs.com. You can also find all of our shows on Apple and Spotify and YouTube. They've been converted, and often there's more content beyond the radio show. They'll be converted to podcasts. We're at a portion of the segment that we don't always get have time to do, but we're going to jam one in here now, and it's called Tepper Time. And this is about, it's named after tongue-in-cheek Carl Tepper, who is a moderate, kind of go-along, get-along, rhino-style state representative from the greater Lubbock area. And he popped up not too long ago at a conservative outing. He said, you know, I listen to Anthony's shows, and he's just not telling his listeners often enough that he's a lawyer. Well, folks, and if you're new, maybe you don't know, but anybody who's listened to it, I'm 53 years old. I'm a lawyer. I've been a lawyer for a long time. Went to University of Texas for law school. Got out in 2004, so, you know, pushing 25 years or so. I also, after law school, some years later, I went back and got what's called an LLM, which is a Master's of Law in Antitrust. I try cases, do a lot in the 18-wheeler space because, frankly, as odd as it sounds, I was licensed to drive 18-wheelers in one period of my life, so I'm particularly strong in that type of litigation. Also, as a 18-wheeler driver, qualified for tankers, liquids, because they drive differently when you're carrying 40, 50, 60,000 gallons of milk or gasoline, just trying to stop is different because it sloshes around. And I also qualified on hazmat, hazardous materials, dynamite, and things that'll explode, dangerous. So pretty good. And stick shift, I'm quite proud of that. 18-wheeler, double clutch, stick shift. A lot of the fellows were doing automatics, but I was the old school, handled them both. So anyway, for anyone who doesn't know, yes, I've gone in also some years ago at the Attorney General's office part-time and helped the state of Texas sue Google when they were violating the rights of Texans. Pretty robust legal background, ran candidate campaigns, Republicans, conservatives, and issue campaigns prior to that. Been in and out of politics, been in and out of the Capitol for, close to 30 years, actually. Consulted to the House Republican Caucus, the House Senate Caucus, worked for Governor Perry, done a lot of things and a lot of candidate campaigns and a lot of issue campaigns. But yes, I am also a lawyer who tries cases. So the Leeches and the Teppers and a handful of other, the kind of the million-dollar TLR babies who've gotten $1 million or more from TLR PAC, Texans for Lawsuit Reform, just give them a wave and give them a shout out to make sure we don't have any more whining or otherwise about me being a lawyer. Yes, yes, folks, I am a lawyer. And actually, a little sidebar, these memes are funny. So these memes go around the Capitol, and it's Leach, because I think he's gotten like $2 million from Texans for Lawsuit Reform, 90-95% of his campaign contributions. So of course, you know, that's why he's out there shilling for him and not taking care of conservatives in his district. He's out doing what they need him to do. But anyway, they have these ones where, you know, it is actually Leach and he's in sunglasses and he's saying something and there's no audio. And it says, TLR, what can I have for lunch? So Tepper's one of these million-dollar babies as well. Anyway, we're going to conclude this segment of Tepper Time, but I wanted to give that wave so that just in case you didn't know, yes, Anthony is a lawyer, devout, conservative, 10-time Republican primary Christian trial lawyer. All right, we got to move on. We got to go talk about A&M. We got to talk about Trinidad, Texas. There's some craziness going on in the world. So this is just crazy, but it's true. I wish it weren't, but it is just true. So Texas A&M, which, you know, you heard me say earlier, I went to University of Texas, so I'm a Longhorn, both in undergrad and in law school. Did an LLM at George Mason, but my point is I'm a Longhorn. And UT, throughout most of my adult life, has been the liberal, crazy school in Texas. And I always thought of Texas A&M as the conservative bastion, not just in Texas, but frankly, big swaths of America, maybe one of the leading conservative institutions. So much so, I had a dog named Aggie at one point. I'm really honored, or at least what I believed was a vision of Texas A&M. But I tell you what, now it appears Texas A&M has surpassed the University of Texas for radical activism. I never thought I would be saying that, but I think it might be true. Here's what's happened most recently, right? So we elect these conservatives and, you know, we have to go fight off all the rhinos in the primaries. And for generally, we do pretty well, movement conservatives. And after we engaged like CRT a few years ago and DEI, and they say, oh, we passed the law, we fix it all. Well, if you've been listening to this show before, and by the way, if you're just tuning in, this is Anthony Holm, host of Politics with the Big Dogs. Please sign up for our newsletter, politicswithbigdogs.com, and also sign the petition. Let's ban, taxpayer-funded lobbying. So if you're just joining, we've already gone through the runoffs and a little bit of wave at Tepper time. A moderate Republican rhino from Lubbock, Carl Tepper, who had been complaining. So we did our obligatory disclaimer. And now we're talking about Texas A&M and what they've done. And hallelujah to our friends at Texas Scorecard for they've really followed A&M's spiral into radical activism. So the Board of Regents, they went, and it looks like it's a 505-page agenda book, and they just voted yes to accept it all and award all of these professors tenure. Okay, well, I thought we, the Republican leadership of Texas, was getting away with tenure, right? We had all these radical leftist professors that we couldn't get rid of. And we're like 97% of the universities are radical leftist professors who in Texas who are just sending, you know, we're sending them our children and our money, and 4 years later they're trying to return indoctrinated little beings for the leftist movements to us. So Texas A&M went and gave tenure to a whole bunch of DEI CRT radicals. I mean, I just don't know how to say it. There's no way around it. It's no exaggeration, just absolute radicals. I'm looking at some of them right now, and again, our friends at Texas Scorecard flag this, and hallelujah. Shadrick D. James Galloway. So he's currently an assistant professor in education administration and human resource development at Texas A&M's Race and Ethnic Studies Institute. I'm a little surprised that A&M even has a Race and Ethnic Studies Institute. I thought we were moving away from that, much less an entire institute dedicated to it. But so this fella, whose wife is also an A&M professor and at least as radical in terms of a leftist. So this fella's list, and I'm looking at his little on Texas A&M, TAMU.edu, you know, his little card and a picture of him. And he's an assistant professor, but just got rubber stamped into tenure at A&M. And his specialties are Black feminist theory, critical race theory, Blackness and / anti-Blackness. I'm not sure exactly what that is. Here's the one that I'm just dumbfounded on. Black geography. You heard that right. Black, B-L-A-C-K, geography. I just thought there were maps and globes, and I didn't understand that there was like white people geography and apparently black people geography, and I presume Latino geography, according to this fella. And then last is his critical race discourse analysis. So this is Texas A&M, and they just gave tenure to this fella, Shadrick James Galloway, and apparently without debate, it has been circulated and covered in online news and conservative outlets that they did it without debate. They just said, "Oh, you got."

in that area. So it's a call for participants. And it says, becoming the queer international student of color. Wanted, persons who are queer and or trans, comma, identify as a person of color, comma, and currently enrolled international student at a college of or university. It actually says of university. I'm sure they meant or university in the United States. Questions? Contact Dr. Chadrick James Galloway, and then it has his texasam.edu email and a phone number, or M. Rosales at texasam.edu. So this is what Texas A&M Board of Regents, all appointed by Governor Abbott, rubber stamped. It's not just this one off. There's a bunch of them. So Mr. Professor, I think now tenured Professor James Galloway, is married to Arcasia, A-R-C-A-S-I-A-D, James Galloway, currently also an assistant professor of teaching, learning, and culture, and also Professor Chadrick's wife. She, too, received tenure in this big stack of papers that nobody debated or discussed. So let's look at Arcasia, James Galloway, Chadwick's wife, or I bet they say partner, but I'm going to go ahead and say wife. She wrote Racing Culture, : Critical Race Theory, Culture Wars, Anti/Blackness, capital B. I'm not sure what the capital signifies, but I suspect it's something, and N/Formal Education in the 1990s. So she's a published author about critical race theory, culture wars, anti-blackness. These are leading activists for DEI and CRT, and they're doing it openly. You look at their profiles on the texasam.edu website. It's just like black geography, critical race theory. These are the specialties. Black feminist theory. So there's a husband and wife who now can't be fired. And they're getting a hold of tens of thousands of our children over the course of years, right? Or exposure to them, at least, because A&M has like 50,000 students at any time. And when the last I checked last year, the taxpayers of Texas funded over $200 million to Texas A&M. And Governor Abbott's been the governor of Texas for like, 12 years. So he's appointed all of the regents. They didn't even debate it. They just said yes. So now these guys, or this husband and wife, are locked in. But they're not alone. They're locked into tenure. They pretty much can't be fired. They look young from their photos. Or I'm at an age where people all start to look young. But I think they're probably in their 30s. So also Stacy Vincent was tenured. Well, who is Stacy Vincent? Stacy currently runs the Texas A&M Department of Agricultural Leadership, Education, and Communications, but has written extensively about critical race theory and LGBT issues as it relates to agriculture. I didn't understand that there was such a concern about LGBT issues and agriculture, but Stacy Vincent co-authored this academic paper titled, quote, Power, Privilege, and Perceptions, a critical race study of FFA, Future Farmers of America, and GSA members' high school experiences in a southern rural high school. And this was published in the Journal of Queer and Trans Students in Education. So Vincent's essay was part of a section, Stacy Vincent's essay was part of a section dedicated to queering rural education. That's what's being reported. And I'm very appreciative of our friends at Texas Scorecard for flagging this, because Texas A&M was this leadership in conservatism, but something has just spiraled. At A&M, we've been hearing more and more of this, and Governor Patrick kind of went to battle with them, if I'm remembering correctly, a few years ago over similar issues, and they were elevating a woman who was, you know, a DEI and a CRT activist into a critical spot, and I think they ended up unwinding it and paying her $1 million and saying, I'm sorry, it's time to move on, but there was outrage, right, at least from Dan Patrick. And at the time, CRT and DEI were hot. And when I say hot, I mean, you and I were
activated about.

0: about it. And we were told that the legislature had fixed it and outlawed it. But Texas A&M's Board of Regents is elevating and rewarding these people with tenure. Tenure means you can't, pretty much can't be fired unless you just do something totally egregious and not offensive, socially egregious, that you and I would think so, but like a real deep violation, almost a gross negligence standard. It locks them in and they are safe to really become radical. There's no way around it. So another woman, Sarah DeCaglio, currently an assistant professor of English, though I think now she's tenured. This happened a few days ago. Her A&M official Aggie biography, according to Texas Scorecard, says her interdisciplinary research is situated in the fields of rhetoric of health and medicine, feminist science studies, disability studies, feminist theory, and health humanities. She's developed, she being Sarah DeCaglio, has developed 11 undergraduate and 3 graduate courses in the areas such as health humanities, gender studies, and rhetoric. These are people, these are assistant professors. Another one, Professor Selgin Islakel. I'm sure I'm not pronouncing that correctly, the second part of the last name, Islekel. Currently an assistant professor, of philosophy, lists feminist philosophy, philosophy of race as areas of her specialization. All of these people just got, oh, yes, I almost forgot this, necropolitics. I had to look that up, the politics of death. This is on professor, assistant professor, E.G.E. Aggie Selin Islakel. I'm sure I'm mispronouncing that. Intersectionality, intersectional racism are part of her specialties. Necropolitics, transnational feminism, and philosophies of race. So these people are all now wholly embedded in the A&M system, in the leadership, and you can't get rid of them. There's no way around it. Christopher Owens, another one. This is nuts. Texas A&M professor, now tenured, I believe, in the space of health behavior, is, quote, a health behavior scientist with specific training and expertise in rural HIV prevention and care, rural LGBTQ, this one, you know, Christopher adds the Q on his, rural LGBTQ adolescent and adult health, and LGBTQ adolescent HIV prevention. Like, these guys are focusing on bringing transsexual politics into rural Texas, period, with specific training for rural areas. And they're, you know, the FFA, LGBT, and the FFA. Previously, we talked about that. So, and old Christopher Owens, this was funny, got the PhD from the Center for Sexual Health Promotion at Indiana University. It's just like, what is happening? They being these Republican legislators, tell us that CRT and DEI is dead, over, done. Yet Texas A&M, this institution of what I thought was real sanity and to be admired, has elevated these folks that I've just described and named. And we're reading this off of the A&M's current website. So it isn't hidden. There's no way around it. And the Board of Regents, who are all Abbott-controlled appointees, just rubber-stamped 500 pages of applications and background information. And somebody went through, obviously, and read and caught a number of these. There's also a whole bunch of professors who were elevated from China, and they were educated in Chinese universities. Generally, I wouldn't flag that, but there's been so many infiltrations by the Chinese government. I'm not saying that these folks are infiltrators, but now you have another exposure point, A&M, right? Depending on what they're working on, because the Chinese government is coming to the U.S. and flipping Chinese nationals into agents for them. There's no way around it. I am just struck that DEI and CRT is alive and well, sadly, in Texas, throughout Texas government, in this example, most recent example, Texas A&M, a public institution that got $200 million plus in taxpayer funding last year alone. If you're just joining us, or this is your first program with Politics or the Big Dogs, we have spent a lot of time flagging in the Texas budget continue DEI, which they pass a law saying you can't have DEI, and then what happens? They turn around and they put it in their budget. They instruct universities that you shall have, you know, 37% of your graduating class as Latino or Black. You shall have a goal of 41% of all incoming medical students being non-white. And we'll review those for budgetary needs. And then next year, it should be at least 42%. It's ascending. You can read this right there in the budget, written by Republicans, passed by Republicans, who then tell us that CRT and DEI has been outlawed in Texas. It's just insane. It's fundamentally untrue. So instead of fighting for the protections of life or lower taxes or our traditional issues, we're having you and I to go and revisit DEI and CRT again. And the Texas A&M leadership just watched it happen with a smile. Folks, we got to move on. We could go to another segment of this, but this is insane. If you have any more information about A&M, or you experience something, you're an alumni who is blown away by this, or want to communicate with the university, send us an email, politicswithbigdogs.com, and go on the website and communicate with us, and we'll help you. All right, guys, we've got to move on to the next segment, but we so appreciate it. It's just no way around it. It's just crazy. If you're just joining us, this is Anthony Holm, host of Politics with the Big Dogs. Thank you for joining us. 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In fact, there's often more content in the podcast. 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It goes out. It's full of all sorts of content. You can also at the website, politicswithbigdogs.com, sign the petition to help ban taxpayer funded lobbying. We'll send it straight to your state representative and your state senator for you. You're just going to lose it on this next one. It's so tragic, and I'm sure it would have made even more news but for the runoffs. So a woman looks like a mom, you know, maybe in her 30s or 40s, and just engaged in society and life and paying attention to what's going on, folks like you and folks like me, in Trinidad, Texas, which is, it looks to be about an hour and a half southeast of Dallas-Fort Worth, of the Metroplex, and it's in Henderson County, so a smaller town, but they've had terrible water, like city water issues for, it looks like, a few years. They had E. coli levels that were up there, and either too much chlorine or not enough chlorine. And on social media and elsewhere, all these people are saying, hey, it's coming out brown, it's coming out this, I'm getting sick from the water. So this woman, Miss Combs, who is one of us, basically, somebody's like, hey, government, go fix this. So she posts up on her Facebook page, Jennifer Combs. She says, a bunch of people in our community, about 900 or so people live in this whole town, and our community are alerting others that they got sick from the water, which, you know, we're a radio show, so I can't share the broadcast or the pictures, but they just turn on a faucet and turn on a tub, and it's brown. I mean, it's like dark tea color brown, and I believe that it smells. So she puts this up. She puts a post. She says, hey, we received reports that actually, I'm just going to read some of this, because this woman is a freedom fighter. And much like Shelley Luther during COVID, Shelley Luther's been on the show, by the way. You can go to, again, Spotify or Apple or any of these. Ken Paxton's been on the show, Don Huffines, all these people. But Shelley Luther, who is just a warrior for freedom and faith. She's now a state representative in North Texas, and she defied the COVID ban and went to jail in Dallas. So here we have one of us, somebody that we needed to help protect in Trinidad, Texas. This lady, Jennifer Combs, who on her Facebook says, quote, we received reports that some citizens have been hospitalized due to the bacteria in the water. This is a serious health concern that deserves immediate attention. If your water looks discolored, contains sediment, has a strong odor, or you have experienced related health issues, please send us a message. We are gathering information and reporting findings to the state. Close quote. So she puts that up on Facebook. Well, what happens? The chief of police in Trinidad, Charles Gregory, on May 10th says, you know what? This is, or I'm sorry, actually, let me back up. On April 6th, he reposts some of it and says, this is false information. It's creating fear and panic or unnecessary emergency responses within the community. You're scaring people. Now, the water is coming out brown. Everybody's complaining about it. No way around it. So then the police chief, presumably, you know, after hearing a bunch of folks fussing about the water, May 10, doubles down. He arrests Jennifer Combs, goes to her house, and arrests her. And the chief of police says, no, this is cut and dry. These claims about hospitalizations are false and have only caused unnecessary fear and confusion in the community, says the police chief out in Trinity. Well, guess what? They charge her with a felony. She spends the night in jail. This is just shocking. So I'm going to play some of this clip of her interview on the Fox News from DFW. We'll go and take a couple minutes of it because we need to hear her words. And we need to hear how the hand of government and bullies and those who misinterpret the law and abuse the law and think they have power, and often do, but they can be flipped on their head by you and I acting together, voting them out of office, saying, no, we're not going to stand for this. When a mom puts something up on a Facebook post, we're gathering information. Folks are telling me that they're getting sick. I want to get this information to the state leaders, which, by the way, this community, Trinity, the Texas Commission on Environmental Quality, has flagged their water as substandard and too high of E. coli and not in compliance over the last several years, long before this arrest, long before Jennifer's Facebook post. And I've never met her, but Jennifer Combs, what strength, just a regular citizen trying to help her community and has to go spend the night in jail and feel humiliated and is looking at a felony charge. So here we go.
1: A woman says she was arrested after posting health and safety concerns about a city's drinking water on Facebook. It happened in Trinidad in Henderson County, southeast of Dallas. People who live there say the tap water sometimes looks and smells unsafe. When one woman shared her take on Facebook, the police department arrested her, and now she's suing. Fox 4's David Santandre is live with more from that city. David.
2: Yeah, well, some city leaders say there are issues with the water system and that there has been for quite some time. However, one woman's claim posted to Facebook that the water is making some people sick led to her being arrested.
3: Did you ever expect something like that Facebook post could get you arrested?
4: Not at all.
2: A Facebook post made by Jennifer Combs, a wife, mother, and citizen journalist, led to her arrest by Trinidad Police Department on May 8th.
3: Did you have to spend the night in jail?
4: I did.
3: What was that like?
4: Horrifying. Absolutely horrifying.
3: And you've never even had a speeding ticket?
4: I have not ever had a speeding ticket. It was one of the most probably humiliating things I've ever went through in my entire life. It was very, very bad.
2: So what was the Facebook post about? The city's water supply.
4: The best way I could describe it is it looks like the Trinity River is flowing from their water taps.
2: The post from her page Southern Bell Watch reads, in part, "We have received reports that some citizens have been hospitalized due to bacteria in the water. This is a serious public health concern that deserves immediate attention. If your water looks discolored, contains sediment, has a strong odor, or you have experienced related health issues, please send us a message. We are gathering information and reporting findings to the state."
4: The police chief had screenshotted it and posted it on the Trinidad Police Department page.
2: The April 6th post by Trinidad Police calls what Combs wrote false information that creates fear, panic, or unnecessary emergency response within a community, eventually charging Combs with felony, false alarm, or report.
4: I feel like this is an extreme stretch.
2: So here inside Trinidad City Hall, the water looks clean, but some say it's a fluid situation depending on where you're at and when.
5: This is the bathtub.
3: How would you describe the city's water situation right now?
1: The city's water situation is a struggle, without question.
2: Trinidad Mayor Dennis Hawes does not dispute that they have water issues.
1: A lot of this stuff is original pipes that were put in here in Trinidad in the 50s, probably. We have to get to a position where
6: we can fix that infrastructure. And it's very expensive, as I'm sure you can imagine.
2: On Wednesday, the Texas Commission on Environmental Quality confirmed to Fox 4 that it received a complaint regarding the water quality and an investigation is ongoing.
0: All right, guys. Insane. Just insane, right? This lady who is clearly a mom and just like us, engaged in her community and showing up and doing the right thing and probably helping lead the PTA and Girl Scouts. And, you know, it's the same kind of 10% of people who do 80% of the activities in our community. And she sure as heck looks to be one of them because she's trying to interface with the state leaders to get that water fixed. And now she's looking down the barrel of a felony charge with an out of control cop who no doubt loved making her spend the night in jail. It's outrageous and offensive. Look, I'm looking at April 21 alert from the city of Trinidad. And this is one of the times I wish we were on TV, right? It's a Trinidad, Texas City Hall boil water notice for the city of Trinidad. You need to boil your water. Don't drink it. It's contaminated. The Texas Commission on Environmental Quality has required the city of Trinidad water system to notify customers of the boil water notice before consuming it. Are you kidding me? And this cop has the audacity to say, you're going to go spend the night in jail because you're inciting chaos when the State Commission on Environmental Quality says, can't do it. You got to have a boil water notice. And a lot has come out since this, right? Since this woman's arrest, that the city, 3 out of 4 quarters failed TCEQ minimum water health standards, right? A fine. So this has been some years in the making, yet a cop who wants to stifle dissent goes to this woman's home, pulls her out, arrests her, you know, fingerprints her, photographs her, makes her spend the night in jail. This is happening in the United Kingdom, by the way, where English folks, if they complain about Islamic activists who have moved into the country and are taking over, the police are coming to their home and saying, you're committing racist act on Facebook, and incarcerating them. They're trying to stifle speech. But that's the United Kingdom. 250 years ago, really brave souls fought so you and I wouldn't be suffering at the hands of an abusive government. And it's not just happening in America, it's happening here in Texas, in Trinidad, Texas, in Henderson County. Well, after all of this made news and people like you and I engaged in it, it turns out that a few days ago, a couple former employees of Trinidad file a lawsuit. And again, I'm a lawyer, right? I'm involved in lawsuits. So $1 million baby Tepper time alert. So these folks file a lawsuit against the city because they say that they were wrongly terminated. Two former Trinidad city employees, including the former water clerk. I've never heard of the title of water clerk, but nonetheless, they had a water clerk who used to be there. They're suing the city because they're saying that they were fired because they, quote, refused to lie on the city's behalf about the water quality. So now this poor woman, Miss Jennifer, who goes to jail, just shockingly goes to jail, Jennifer Combs, and ends up on the news and says, this is wrong. You know, now that she and her family have to go and hire lawyers and defense attorneys and all of this because of an abusive government. It stimulates two other people who have been fired, who were fired, to say, look, I was fired because I wouldn't lie about the quality of the water. I'm not going to tell people things that aren't true, particularly about the most basic need, water. Right? Like, we can go quite a while without food, but we can't go very long without water. If these folks are having drinking water that comes out brown and, quote, looks like the Trinity River, you know, who would want to drink it? But yet they arrested her after making a Facebook post about it. Like, holy smokes. And then similarly, you know, in these little communities, the school superintendent and the police chief also often have a whole bunch of disproportionate power. That's been my observation throughout the years. And old Trinidad Police Chief Charles Gregory, he's a sight to behold. Pretty heavy set fella, and I don't know if he's physically fit in terms of maintaining that role, if they have a fitness mandate or not, but he looks like a guy who's accustomed to being a real big fish in a real small pond, and he just decided she's going to spend some time in jail. We'll see what Ms. Combs has to go through, but it reminds me an awful lot of Shelley Luther, who's been on the show and is just an absolute freedom fighter. I remind us all, Shelley, Governor Abbott, and others, you know, declared a lockdown, primarily the governor, and Texas was locked down for an awful long time. We were under these extreme COVID gubernatorial emergency declarations for like 2.5 years or something. It was just crazy where the governor got to do pretty much what he wanted. I think the legislature then went and put some caps on it. You had to do it every 30 days or something. But nonetheless, so Shelley shut down. She owned a salon. She didn't cut hair. She was actually a makeup artist, but other primarily single moms, other ladies in there who cut hair. COVID happens. She shuts down for a few weeks. And she's like, hey, my ladies are living, you know, week to week and month to month. And they're primarily single moms. And they got to feed their kids. They're calling me, telling me, I got to work. If I'm gonna have it in my home, have clients come here. And Shelley said, okay, well, look, we've just got to reopen. People have to work. And at least we can clean the shop every day. And you don't have folks coming into your home who could have COVID. Well, City of Dallas came out and said, you got to shut down. You can't do this. She said, I don't have a choice. When's this going to end? You know, I've got to help these ladies. Frankly, Shelley was able to kind of maintain, but she and her husband get by, but the folks working with her weren't. So she ended up spending time in the Dallas County Jail in the middle of COVID. Dad was a Marine, as I recall, you know, just real clean, straight-laced lady who had the courage to stand up for the values that made America and that still make America so impressive and so great. This woman, Ms. Combs, whether she knew it or not, has fallen into, I think, another opportunity to be a really brave warrior for freedom, and we should all honor her. If we can help her in any way, we should do it. And I encourage you, look at Henderson County, look at this police chief, be aware that Facebook posts can end up in felony. So now let's jump forward to two of these guys who have come forward and said, hey, the water's bad, and I'm not going to lie about the water. We got to fix this and do these things properly, maintain water lines correctly, and they ended up getting fired. In the law, one of the lawsuits, he claims that, quote, I'm firing you, and honey, I'm firing you too. He and his sister, y'all are done. I know that God's got us. In all honesty, the truth will come out, Estrada says. Now the mayor is suddenly engaged because of all the national news and the state news and the focus. And now there's this civil lawsuit of the two people who were fired, one being the water clerk, because, you know, they claimed they refused a lie. Now the mayor's like, hey, bring in the Texas Rangers. We got to investigate this. Yet the Texas Commission on Environmental Quality has been flagging their bad water as failing for, I think, 2 or 3 years, but a number of quarters. And you should see these photos, just brown, brown, brown, dirty brown. So we got a situation going on that should not be happening, and we're going to have to band together as conservative activists and thoughtful leaders and representatives of freedom in Texas to ensure this Trinidad Police Chief Charles Gregory is not able to continue what I believe is a very strong abusive practice against this woman, Ms. Combs, and who knows how many others in that community in Henderson County. So make sure you give it a look. Make sure you go and educate yourself. We should not fear posting something on Facebook or any other platform or fighting power. If the cost of freedom and your First Amendment privilege, so your children can have it as well, is spending a night in jail, then let's go do it, because ultimately we are going to win. This woman, I do not believe, will be convicted. If she has to go and put on a defense, it's unfortunate because you pay out of your pocket for it. But there are some things that are just frankly worth the fight, and this is one of them. So yeah, Henderson County, it's about an hour and a half southeast of Dallas, small town, city, I guess it's a city of Trinidad. They have now officially arrested Miss Jennifer Combs, on May 8th and charged her with a felony, false alarm, or report. Imagine that. She has a post called Southern Bell Watch. Southern Bell Watch, three words. And she just claimed the city's water issues led to hospitalization due to bacteria, or at least people had been posting that. And a cop said, nope, even though, man, that water is riddled with things, because you can see the reports from the TCEQ. So thank you again, and God bless Texas.
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15: Breaking news at Town Hall. I'm Bob Agnew in Washington. Defense Secretary Pete Hegseth says Washington remains committed to the Indo-Pacific. Speaking to a group of world leaders, diplomats, and top security officials at the Shangri-La Defense Conference in Singapore, he said China won't be allowed to dominate the region.
16: When we look across the region today, there is rightful alarm regarding China's historic military buildup and the expansion of its military activities in the region and beyond. We share a clear-eyed assessment of that security environment, and a mutual understanding that a Pacific dominated by any hegemon would unravel the regional balance of power and undermine the equilibrium we all seek to preserve.
15: Israel's air force and artillery has struck areas near a strategic mountain in South Lebanon. They continue to battle the Hezbollah terrorists there. Now that primary voters have chosen Attorney General Ken Paxton as their candidate for U.S. Senate, Republicans in Texas are focused on getting out the vote in November.
17: Senate Majority Leader John Thune says it's time for Republicans in Texas to come together and put all their energy into getting Ken Paxton elected.
18: We've got to pivot and go all in to make sure that we keep Texas red, that he wins, and that we keep a far-left liberal out of the United States Senate. Obviously, that seat is going to be very key to our majority, which will determine the future of this country.
15: And that report from correspondent Laura Winters, the fate of four climbers who fell in Alaska, now known.
19: Alaskan Mountaineering Expedition Group says three climbers on Alaska's Mount McKinley who fell near a treacherous pass on North America's tallest peak earlier this week have died. After waiting for weather to clear, a long line from a helicopter was used because the terrain and conditions prevented the helicopter from landing.
15: And that is correspondent Lisa Dwyer reporting. More on these stories at townhall.com.
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25: 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I'm Todd Marquardt. Alyssa, you're on KLUP 930 AM, KSLR 630 AM in San Antonio, also KNTH 1070 and 103.3 FM in Houston. 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Houston and San Antonio have been experiencing storms this year. We've had hail and wind, and with that comes roof damage. Yeah. And you're going to talk to us about roofing today, and I'll talk a little bit about the law. But first, let's check in with Joseph, financial planner with Financial Planning HQ, and we're going to talk about the financial focus. What do you have in store for us today?
26: Really excited to be here with my wife as well. So we're married. And I wanted to talk about an analogy that I've been thinking of related to getting your financial house in perfect order. Because a lot of people who are listening to us say this, you know, week in and week out, may wonder, how do you do that? And today I want to go over exactly how we get a client's financial house in order using the analogy of building a custom home.
25: Okay. Yeah, everybody sort of knows what goes into building a home because they have all those home builder TV shows.
26: Yeah, we've seen a lot of them. So me and my wife, I thought it would relate to us. You know, we recently were put in charge of the kids ministry at our church. And one of the parables that we went over that first week was the parable of the wise and the foolish builder. So you have the foolish builder who builds his house on the sand, right? And the storm comes and his house gets, you know, swept away with mm-hmm. the wind and the storm. But the wise man builds his house on the rock, which is, of course, that foundation of Jesus Christ. It's living it in action, right? So I thought about that, but we also flip houses. So we've done two projects already. And we've noticed that everything in a house is interconnected. The AC, the framing really, not the framing, the foundation really is the connected to everything. But then mm-hmm. you have the framing, the AC, the plumbing. It's a system that's interconnected.
25: And the roof.
26: And you need it all, yeah, the roof. And you need it all working in perfect order before you put it on the market. So when we come in as flippers, we want to have a great product for people. So you make sure that everything's working perfectly before you put it out there to make a profit on it.
25: Yeah, and how does that relate to financial planning?
26: In financial planning, everything is interconnected, and it follows kind of the same system. So you have your taxes, your insurance, risk management, goal planning, and all that. And a lot of times people just attack them one at a time, and they have all these experts working in a vacuum. And what we start off with is the idea that all the aspects of your finances are interconnected. They impact each other, and you need a cohesive plan that takes into account that everything is working together as a whole, as a system. Instead of just saying, I need my investment guy to give me good investment advice, mm-hmm. your tax person needs to sign off on that. And a lot of times they're not going to talk to each other on their own. But you know, starting with the foundation, right? The foundation is really connected to every part of the house. It's
25: so you're telling us the financial focus is to get our financial house in order. What's the first step?
26: Yeah, it would be that, like I'm talking about the foundation, right? Which is actually, it starts with the blueprint. I'm getting ahead of myself. Mm-hmm. So you really, before you build a house, you're going to need a blueprint for how you're going to build it. And our blueprint is something we call the financial roadmap. And that's not where we tell you what's important to you. It's where we sit down with you for just an hour and a half. We require both spouses to be there. And we talk about your vision for the future. What's important to you? What are your driving motivations around achieving what you want to achieve? What are your financial goals? What are they exactly? And where are you now financially? And once we facilitate that conversation, that becomes something you can use with your own advisor. If we work with you, that becomes the blueprint for creating your strategy. It's all based on what you said was important to you. And that's why I use the analogy of a custom home. It's not like a track home or just a home for one size fits all. It's really customized and tailored towards what you want to achieve.
25: Okay, so Joseph Warren is a financial planner with Financial Planning HQ. We're talking about the financial focus, getting your financial house in perfect order. So when you have the blueprint, what do you do with it next?
26: Yep. Now, in the analogy, now we get to the foundation. I got ahead of myself. But that foundation are those main three things you need to get done, 3 to 5 things. And there's this idea called the Pareto principle. I talk about it a lot, but I want to explain it a little bit. It's the idea that a small percentage of actions lead to a high amount of results. So an example is Stephen King as an author. He's one of the top authors in the world, and like 95% of books are sold by him, or J.K. Rowling. Just a few authors get many of the sales. Mm-hmm. So we look at what are these 3 to 5 actions you can take that are integral to that financial foundation. And just 14 days after the meeting, we make sure you take action on those things, right? You know, maybe getting your cash reserves in order, getting out of debt. But what do you really need to do to have a strong financial foundation? And it's not just us. Like I said, it's the entire team, the tax expert, the mastermind group we create. We come up with this. What are the 3 things they need to get done right away that are going to have a huge impact on their finances?
25: If somebody wants to know what those 3 things are for them, what should they do?
26: Call us and we'll do your financial roadmap. And that really is that blueprint, that first step. And like I said, it's a no obligation meeting. 1 hour and 30 minutes, you're going to learn a lot. It really is an amazing experience. It's going to elevate the conversations you have around your finances. And just give me a call at 210-444-2128 and we can get that scheduled. That's 210-444-2128.
25: I see what you're trying to do here. What's the frame of the financial?
26: Yep. After that, so we get the foundation in order, then you build the frame of the house, right? You build the, you know, the outside, the part of the ceiling. You know the words better than I do. You can probably tell me. But the framing is taking care of all those other things. Now that you have a strong foundation, you want to take care of those other things that you need to do. So we'll look at each discipline, your tax discipline, investments, with the tax expert, with the investment expert, and we have them come up with their best possible advice. First separately, and then we get them together to look at all the crossover issues. And that's where you get the plan for that year of the exact actions to take in priority order, but also you get the plan for the rest of your life. So we'll go as far out as, you know, for younger clients, this is when to take Social Security. But you'll have an exact step-by-step plan to take at that point in time. And that's really the framing. So then you start building outward from the foundation.
25: How do you protect the plan once it's built?
26: Yep. And that gets to like the roof. I think of a safety, putting the walls up, things like that. The next step is we have what we call the comprehensive safety review. And we look at every risk that exists to the plan, anything that worries the client. So we ask them, we try to get it out of them. What's everything that's worrying you when it comes to your finances? And we come up with an exact strategy for what to do. And again, I know I'm reiterating it a lot, but it's with the team. It's not just us saying, this is what you got to do. It's a tax expert there. It's either your tax expert or our tax expert. We make sure it's interdisciplinary because they are interconnected. And we come up with an exact plan for what to do when things go wrong, when there's storms in your life.
25: Mm-hmm. Tell me more about how you customize it.
26: This is the final part. So when you build a house, you really customize it. This is like the pool, putting the pool in the backyard. This is like your kitchen design, putting, you know, the appliances and all that mm-hmm. stuff. We make it your own because the next step is the goal progress outlook, where we look up, we look for a strategy for each goal that you have. So a step-by-step plan of action to make sure that you're going to achieve what your specific goals are, whether it's a trip to Italy, building your dream home, whatever it is, we make sure that you get what you want. And I use that analogy because a lot of times, you know, you can cut corners. We know a lot of, I'm not going to mention names, but there's builders out there who really don't put a lot of pride in their work. It's kind of like, we just want to make the cheapest product possible.
25: Mm-hmm.
26: But the right way to do it is you inspect it every step of the way. You do the foundation, you inspect it. The framing, you inspect it. And that's what we do. We provide that oversight to make sure everyone's working in unison and our clients are getting the absolute best advice. That's what our incentives are aligned with. We want our clients to have the best advice possible, follow through with it so they achieve what they want to achieve.
25: And if somebody is interested in talking to you, what should they do?
26: Yep. Don't hesitate. Call me right now. Call me today at 210-444-2128. That's 210-444-2128. We'll have a short conversation and then we can get you scheduled for your financial roadmap, which will be the blueprint for creating the financial future that you want to create.
25: Thank you for the financial focus. We're going to talk with Alyssa Warren about roofing law next, and you can stay.
26: Yay.
25: We'll be right back.

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0: Welcome back to Talk Law Radio. I'm Todd Marquardt. Now it's time to discover your hidden legal issue blind spots by listening to me talk about the law on the radio. And today we're going to be talking with Alyssa Warren with Holden Roofing about roofing law. But first, let's get to know you a little bit better. Where are you from?
2: I'm originally from Fresno, California. So I've been in San Antonio since 2019.
0: Okay, and how did you get here?
2: Honestly, it was very random. I was supposed to be going to Colorado, and I was coming through this way to visit a friend in Florida that ended up not answering my calls last minute, and I got stuck in Texas, and then I ended up jumping around looking at different areas of Texas. I fell in love with it and decided to stay here in San Antonio, so...
0: Wow, that is interesting. Yeah. Where's Fresno?
2: Fresno's right in the Central Valley in California. So it's like right between L.A. and Sacramento. So just a couple hours from the beach, from Yosemite, and very fun.
0: Nice. Yeah. You mentioned Yosemite. Are you an outdoor person?
2: Yes. Yeah, and then I grew up, it's funny, I'm from Fresno, but I also grew up in East Tennessee outside of Knoxville and Anderson County, and I grew up climbing up trees and stuff, so coming into roofing, I remember one of the questions was, you're not scared of heights, are you? And I'm like, no, definitely not.
0: How did you get interested in roofing?
2: So the company I was originally going to go to Colorado and open up a branch for, I was in marketing before and running a branch in California, and they wanted me to go open a branch in Colorado Springs. But I ended up liking Texas. I was like, hey, you know, I'm going to go ahead and stay in San Antonio. Can I open up here? They said yes. And then they ended up cutting the pay that they were originally going to give me. So I started looking at other options. And I was originally in the financial world. I was a financial broker-dealer. I worked in the financial broker-dealer firm recruiting financial advisors and planners like him.
0: Oh, okay.
2: So I was in that field. So I was like, you know what? I'm going to go back into that and get out of marketing. And I got the job for two of them, and I was making the decision. And then roofing, I randomly got a call from them. I don't know how they got my resume. And I was interested. I looked into the pay, and I was like, huh. So had a conversation with them. Like the management team that I met, and I ended up starting that next day with them, and I turned down both of those offers.
0: Oh, wow.
2: I've been there ever since.
0: Okay.
2: Yeah.
0: Well, Joseph, you mentioned in the last segment that y'all are married.
3: Yes.
0: And so I wanted to hear the story of how you met.
3: Yeah, it's an interesting, feel free to jump in whenever you want.
2: Okay.
3: But she originally came to me as a client. And we had known a lot of people beforehand. So we were in the same circle, but had never met each other. I knew Joe Lorigan, who's somebody who works in the branch in San Antonio as a manager. Sergio, a very funny guy, friend of mine, who also works at Holden Roofing, one of her colleagues, was actually my client at the time. And she came to me as a client. We did her financial roadmap. And it's interesting. I remember some of her answers still, which was like, I want to start a family. I want to do these things. A lot of stuff that we've done already, right? Like mm-hmm. get married, start a family. Her goals that we're working towards now, we actually completed a financial roadmap together afterward. Mm-hmm. But she became my client at first. And then later on, you know, we decided to go on a date, mm-hmm. Went ice skating, went on different places to like a different dates and stuff like that, and decided to get married pretty quickly. We did the Christian way, which is we got married yeah. about 6 months after we met. Where you, wow. you know, first date, you get the ring and you're ready. And yeah, it's been a wild adventure. Now we have two kids together and, you know, doing life and flipping houses and oh, yeah. all this stuff together, which is a lot of fun. So,
0: Alyssa, what do you like to do for fun?
2: For fun, honestly, I enjoy finding those fixer uppers. I know our new adventure is now we're searching for land to do a build up. So find wow. the land, build from there, and then I know we want to do a couple of those, and then eventually get into like multifamily properties. So that's kind of like my for fun, and then just spending time with the kids. Mm-hmm. I know like zoo days are always fun. So I know we love the do zam too. I wish we could go more. It's just for some reason those are the only time our kids get sick. Is going to the do zam. They yeah. always touch everything, want to put it in their mouth. But yeah, little adventures with the kids and stuff like
0: cool.
2: that.
0: Cool. Mm-hmm. Okay, well, let's get into roofing. Tell us about the company.
2: Yeah, so I work with the largest residential roofing company here in town, Holden Roofing. So they're also one of the oldest companies in town, been in business since 1961. The company, it's a family-run business. It's not a big corporation. I know often people think we're a huge company and we have like over 40 people, but we actually have a pretty small group, about 20 or less usually is what we flirt around. And we just do high volumes. We do everything the old school way. We don't do advertisement, like billboards, commercials, or anything. We're the largest by just doing it from word of mouth. Like you do your client right, mm-hmm. maybe put a sign up in the yard, talk to a neighbor or two, and it's just a snowball effect. You'll get everybody's neighbor. You'll get the whole neighborhood. You'll see your signs up that way. And then you'll start getting, you know, oh, you did my dad's house or mm-hmm. did my sister's house. And it just goes from there. So very good company, good rating. So like I said, I've been here with the company since 2019. I get offers all the time, and it's one of those things like I would never leave because I love the culture there. We give back to the community. You know, we have a lot of the same values and stuff within the company, so mm-hmm. I love being there, the coworkers, and they do everything right from the installs to warranties, and even outside of warranties, I've seen them take care of the clients past that just to, you know, take care of them going mm-hmm. forward.
0: And Holden Roofing has an office in Houston.
2: Mm-hmm. Yep, they do too. So we actually, the company originated based out of Katy, Texas. So our largest branch and our original branch is in the Houston area. So I know that team is very large over there, and I think they split up and cover that entire area. We also have branches in Austin, Texas, San Marcos, Temple, Dallas, Fort Worth area. So we're all over the state, and we push very high numbers. And like I said, we're the largest here in San Antonio, and we have been for many years.
0: Yeah. The reason I wanted to talk about roofing is because of all the storms that San Antonio and Houston have had over the mm-hmm. past couple of months. Tell us what causes damage to roofs?
2: Yeah, so, and it's kind of funny, you'll hear everyone's kind of got their input that there's damage of what, you know, Texas Department of Insurance calls damage. There's damage of what a roofer would say damage is. And then there's damage of what the manufacturers of the shingles and different products on your roof is. But in general, it's going to be like the most common you're going to see for like insurance claims purposes. They're looking for hail damage. So hail damage, typically when we're like looking around the house, signs of hail damage are going to be little nicks to the fence that we can see are pretty consistent with that size hail that's reporting. Window screens will also have nicks to them. AC combing systems, well, you'll see them in there. You'll find dents all around the property, and even like gutters and downspouts, the dings. So when I'm walking around a house doing a full inspection, I'm already starting to see signs, what direction that storm came in, what's the size, kind of get an idea. So before I even get on the roof, I kind of generally see mm-hmm. what's going on when we get on the roof, what we're finding are dings to the metals up there. And then we're seeing like the same thing. So we like to call it like almost like fresh pepper marks. I love to go out right after a storm because it looks like fresh pepper marks everywhere. So it's where the hail impacted the shingles, knocked the granules off. You'll have some that you'll almost see like a divot in where it will bruise the matting. So those are a lot of the signs we're looking for. And before we even get to a claims process, I want to make sure there's enough evidence around before we even talk about that.
0: And so why is that bad for a shingle to have a dent or to be missing some of the sand on top of it?
2: Yeah, so once the hail hits and impacts that shingle, knocks those granules off, basically if you go back to how a shingle is made, so it's the asphalt, fiberglass, asphalt, and then granules. So when you knock those granules off, now you're just exposing that asphalt. Our heat here is extreme, so you're just basically baking, and you'll see even where the tar, it starts separating. You'll see those hail hits over time, they start opening up where we can now see the fibers.
0: Oh.
2: So now once you're down to the fiber, it's only a matter of time. Now you're down to a lot of the houses here, if it's the originals, we're looking at it doesn't have that synthetic underlayment, it has the old school felt paper, and water's just basically going through that hole down to the felt paper and now getting to your wood sheathing, and mm-hmm. that's where you get soft decking. And when we do replace the roof, we're replacing all that different wood sheathing everywhere. So it becomes an issue. And then if you let it go a long, long period of time, like let's say a course of about 5 years after that original storm, you're like, oh, I'm fine. That's now you're getting holes through there, and then the decking's now leaking, and now you're seeing the water spots in your house.
0: Right, so, it just gets worse and
2: exactly.
0: worse.
2: Exactly. I always tell people, if you've already seen leaks in your house, you're already too late. So there's a mess going on up there.
0: Wow.
2: So, yeah.
0: Well, we're talking with Alyssa Warren about roofing, and we'll get to the law in the next segment, but I wanted to find out all of the science behind it. Joseph was a scientist before he became a financial planner, and it sounds like that you treat your job as a science as well. Mm-hmm.
2: Yeah, so I always tell my clients I'm not your typical roofer. So I think that's why we kind of clicked a lot too, is we both like to like look into things really deep and do our research, and we're kind of nerdy in that way, but it's

0: 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Here's Franklin Graham.
1: I'm inviting you to join with us and to pray for America. 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
0: As we approach America's 250th, join Franklin in praying for our nation every day. 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
2: If you're seeing shingles fly off, that's first, it did originally most likely start creasing and flapping. That ceiling that's on a shingle most likely broke at that point. Mm-hmm. Maybe dirt, debris got under it, so now it's just flapping in the wind.
3: Oh, okay.
2: And then you get enough good gust, you'll start flipping it up, and then it starts getting really flappy, and then another good gust, there it goes.
3: Okay.
2: So when it creases, it's basically, once it creases, those granules are coming off. So that crease causes those granules to come off, so it's just making it more flimsy over time, and that's why it's eventually going to go.
3: So if I saw shingles in my yard, the problem started way before.
2: Mm-hmm. Yeah.
3: Interesting.
2: Yeah.
3: This is Talk Law Radio. We're talking about roofing, and in the next segment, we'll be talking about the law. If you have a question for Alyssa, call the radio station right now, Saturday, May 30th at 210-308-8867, 210-308-8867. We'll be right back.

0: With SRN News, I'm Bob Agnew in Washington. A key inflation gauge accelerated in April to the highest level in 3 years. It's the latest sign that spiking gas prices, largely the result of the war with Iran, and higher food prices are squeezing Americans' finances. Stock indexes closed higher on Wall Street, adding to the all-time highs they set a day earlier on Wall Street Friday. The Dow Jones Industrial Average was up 363 points, the NASDAQ picked up 55, and the S&P 500 was up by about 16. The National Park Service says three climbers on Alaska's Mount McKinley have died as a result of their fall near a treacherous pass on what is North America's tallest peak. A fourth climber was rescued. The climbers were traversing a route known for its exposed sections when they fell on Wednesday. That fall happened near Denali Pass. It's at about 18,200 feet above sea level. This is SRN News.
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1: Welcome back to Talk Law Radio. I'm Todd Marquardt. We're here with Alyssa Warren and Joseph Warren. Alyssa works for Holden Roofing Company, and we're going to talk about the sinners and the saints. Okay, Alyssa, I like to talk about the sinners and the saints because I grew up in a traditional church. That's why I have the the organ music playing. Yeah. And the pastor would always talk about law and gospel. You know, the Old Testament, Ten Commandments, and then the gospel of Jesus Christ. And I started doing this radio show, and I thought, I want to do the sinners and the saints. Talk about somebody that's done something bad that's published in the news. Talk about somebody that's done something good. So related to roofing, I found an article at the Attorney General's website about this roofing company that the state of Texas sued to try and stop them from taking advantage of people and to try and get some of the money back that they owed people. It's Rubinsky Roofing and Gillett Rubinsky for violating the Texas Deceptive Practices Act. Hmm. So do you have any experience with people who had been taken advantage of by a different roofer?
2: Oh, yeah. Unfortunately, it comes up quite a bit, and usually it's on the tail end that they've already done the roof, and, you know, the company disappears, and that now they have warranty issues, and nobody's there to fix it, and we come through, and I've even had instances where the job was so bad, we ended up having to tear off an entire roof that they've already paid for and redo it the correct way. It's unfortunate, but
1: are these people hard to work with because they've already been taken advantage of by another company, or are they somewhat skeptical about?
2: Yeah, usually those ones come to us because then that's when they start doing the research, and then they find, okay, what's the company I should use? And then those are the ones that call in to us, or they get referred to us. So usually by the time we get involved, they've already done their research, someone's already done it for them, and now we're involved.
1: Yeah. Well, the center today, Rubinsky Roofing, was published in an article on the internet, on the Attorney General's website, said that they used aggressive pressuring tactics with door-to-door sales and persistent calls to sort of force these people to hire them for the service. And so that falls under the Texas Deceptive Trade Practices Act for making claims that aren't true and then not doing the work. You know, that's a breach of contract claim. Mm-hmm. So what you're talking about, though, is just somebody that did a bad job.
2: Yeah, well, and there's also other instances, you know, even after this last big storm last year that hit the Westover Hills area, there was a company that went in, and you get a lot after a storm. It's like everyone with a ladder becomes a roofer. You'll have ABC Landscaping one day, and then the next day they're ABC Roofing. So same thing with painters, solar people, and they don't know roofing. And what happens, and you'll see on Facebook group chats for contractors, they start, I have a contract, I'm looking for a roofing crews. And like last minute they're trying to find someone because they don't know what they're doing. Mm-hmm. And so a lot of times you get these day laborers. You maybe have one person know roofing on the roof, doing the roof, and then everyone else is just trying to keep up and figure out what they're doing, and that's when you get a horrible job. But it's not just the roof being horrible, it's the install is so bad where now it's causing problems. Mm-hmm. It's causing leaks. It was mm-hmm. misinstalled. But like companies like that, we had a company go through, and usually what happens is they'll run through a neighborhood as fast as they can, so they get issues and then they disappear. So they'll come in, and you'll have sometimes they're like, hey, you know, we're gonna give you such a good deal, and they're pressuring people, like, you know, your insurance gave you this much money, but I'm going to do it under, and I'm going to cover your deductible, and I'm going to do this and that. And people are like, well, I'm going to save money. I'm going to make money. So they're like, well, I'm going to just go with this company. But the only thing is I have to sign now. So they don't have time to research or do anything. It's, hey, I'm giving you this really good deal, but it's only if you sign now. So there's that pressure. And sometimes you'll see, and I need to get enough to cover the materials. So I'm going to take out of your insurance claim or whatever, I'm going to take $5,000 or $10,000 now, and then we're going to put you on the schedule. And then, it, you know, a month goes out, you know, you haven't done my roof, where are you at? And then 2 months go out, you haven't done my roof, where are you at? 3 months, and it keeps getting pushed off. And the reason why these aren't roofers, then they realize, oh, I'm not with a supplier, I can't get these shingles, and then I have to go to Home Depot, but now there's a shortage, and then they're running into all these issues, and then they end up just folding, taking off, disappearing with the people's money.
1: That's awful. Yeah. Okay, so you're with Holden Roofing. And they have offices in San Antonio and Houston. And on your website, there's a frequently asked question page that I saw, and it said, how do I pick a good roofing company? What are some of the things people should look for? Yes. Or ask.
2: Yeah, definitely. So, you know, especially when people are interviewing roofers, and I sit down and, you know, I'm maybe the fifth, tenth roofer they've interviewed. My main thing at this point, I'm like, okay, what are you looking for in a roofer? That's the main thing. I want to make sure, am I even the good fit for you? So one thing is, you know, is it price? Is it quality? Is it, you know, what is that? But ultimately I'll say, look, after we go through everything, this is what we offer. And while you're interviewing or going through your list, here's some things you can go through and see if they're a good fit as well. And I'll always leave them with, you know, make sure the company's been in business a minimum of 5 years. I like to see 10 years because then that's a track record. Look at their Google reviews. Google reviews are typically, you know, they're genuine reviews. People are going on. What are they saying? Look at your neighborhood group chats. You know, are people talking about how they worked with them? And then one of the big things are, what kind of product are they putting on your roof? Are they going to put a generic roof where they're just putting more money in their pocket and giving you the shorthand? Are they going to put a good quality with a good warranty? So one thing I always say is, you know, there's a bunch of different roofing material out there. A lot of it's a generic brand, and it's horrible, and it's going to wear way faster. And like I said, you're making the roofer money, not yourself. I would always say, especially an insurance claim, go with an Owens Corning. That's your top roofing material out there. There's a GAF would be like the second top. Anything outside of that is really crap. Like, I would not put it on the roof. I'll tell people, look, I'm getting such good quality, like, prices on my good material as what you're going to get on generic. I wouldn't even go generic. So let's go with a good one. But Owens Corning has a platinum preferred contractors list. So I always say start there, because if that contractor disappears, then what's going to happen is they're going to get another platinum preferred contractor come in and take care of you. So that's a warranty. And a lot of, there's a good handful now here in San Antonio that they pay for that. We're the largest residential roofing company. We do high volumes for Owens Corning. So we're the only ones that get it free. So they're giving that to us because of the volume and the workmanship that we have. So Owens Corning backs us. So everyone else will pay for that, but it gets you that warranty. So 10 years, local business, been in business 10 years, Owens Corning, platinum preferred contractor. A good way to look to see to make sure they're not lying to you. I'm not a fan of BBB. But, because, I mean, there was a whole Dateline show. Like, go back and look at it. Like, everybody thinks it's a government entity. It's not. It's a for-profit. You could pay for an A rating. So don't look, who cares what the ratings say, but look at BBB for, put the name of the company, the address. That will tell you when they were established. I can't tell you how many roofing companies will claim, even have billboards saying, we've been in business, you know, 20 years, and you look, it's been 3 years. Mm-hmm. Where's the 20-year gap? Right, right. So look, that's a win way. If they're lying to you on the front end, just move on. So those are good things to go down the list. I think if you follow those guidelines, regardless if you go with Holden Roofing, you should be in good hands enough to be able to move forward and have a good warranty.
1: Joseph, you do financial planning with Financial Planning HQ.
3: Yeah.
1: How do you help your clients deal with these unexpected expenses like a damaged roof after a storm?
3: Yeah, we have a methodology for determining the exact amount of cash reserves you should have based on 6 to 12 months of non-discretionary expenses, so non-luxury expense items, but also looking at your deductibles. So we'll actually add those deductibles in, like your win and hail deductible. And we'll tell you this is the exact amount to keep in cash reserves. This is where to put it. And it helps you because they offer financing, I know that, but it saves you from having to finance it. And making sure that if it does happen, you just have the money there. You don't have to worry about it.
1: Right, and that saves them money because you probably have to pay interest on financing.
3: Yep, usually I think it's like 5 to 7%, something like that. Probably more, actually.
2: Yeah.
1: Alyssa, you mentioned that sometimes the roofing contractor will do something with the deductible, will offer some kind of break. Is that legal?
2: Definitely not.
1: No.
2: And I wish, in the whole roofing, like, regulatory environment, it's not the best. So that's why I tell people, you really got to do your research, because there's not a lot of, you know, legal help out there for you.
1: Mm-hmm.
2: No one's really regulating these roofers out here. So like in San Antonio, you don't even need to be licensed. I know some areas of San Antonio, you have to be registered, but a lot of the times, nobody's regulating that or looking. So insurance companies, they'll say, hey, you can't have your deductible paid. And then some may, and it's like a draw. So who knows? You might get a desk adjuster where they're like, I'm going to look into this because I just, you know, I want to today.
1: Mm.
2: And then that's when they'll start fishing and be like, wait, how did you pay your deductible? I need proof of a check or a credit card transaction. And then if they're caught where the roofing company came in, and you'll hear them say, you know, we'll cover your deductible, or we'll dissolve it, or we'll put it somewhere else. What they're doing is they're going to end up most likely sending in falsify information saying you did pay it, and now you just committed insurance fraud with your roofer.
1: Oh, no.
2: And it's you could be fined up to $2,000 and then blacklisted on your insurance company.
1: That's awful. We got to take a break, but stay tuned. This is important stuff. We'll be right back.

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0: Welcome back to Talk Law Radio. I'm Todd Marquardt here with Alyssa Warren with Holden Roofing and her husband, Joseph Warren, who's with Financial Planning HQ. But this is the Legacy segment.
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0: 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It's all about legacy. So we like to ask our guest about legacy. Are there some family values you want to talk about or some special heirlooms that you've inherited?
3: Yeah. So growing up, it's kind of funny. So I always told my parents I learned a lot of what not to do from them than what to do, but it was very valuable. And I did see, they did teach me things also what to do. But I know like one thing with my dad, he passed away a few years ago, right after I got them to move out here to San Antonio.
0: Oh, I'm sorry.
3: Yeah, so we got 3 months with him and then he just suddenly passed. But one thing my dad used to always do is he would kind of doodle and draw on a lot of different items. And, you know, he'd leave them around for us or give them to us. So I have a lot of things that he's just would draw on. So one thing that, like, I remember, and I still kept the box. Usually I throw boxes away, but I kept it, is this Charlie Brown Christmas tree. He gave it to me, and he wrote on there, you know, to Alyssa, my daughter, I love you, blah, blah, blah, and did, like, a little doodle on it. So I kept that. We used to also collect sports cards, mostly basketball on my end, because I grew up playing basketball. And when he passed, I didn't realize he had so much still, because I know he had given me a lot already. Mm-hmm. But, you know, me and my brother were going through the garage after he passed, and we found a lot of different things, and we were kind of like, and it was one of those ones me and my brother didn't have to argue. It's like, okay, this belongs to you, because mm-hmm. that was our thing. So he left me with a lot of, like, sports cards and stuff like that.
0: That's great. You know, I used to collect baseball cards, mm-hmm. and so I have this box. It's sort of like a toy box, but that's where I stored all my baseball cards. When I stopped collecting, I started having to study more and didn't have as much time for that. And so I have a middle son who played baseball, mm-hmm. and so I've already told him that I'm going to give that to him. So that's sort of part of my legacy.
3: Nice. Yeah.
0: Cool. Anything else you want to say about legacy? What about for your kids?
3: Oh, yeah. I mean, for our kids, I mean, we're in, like, constant build mode still. I think we're a couple years into our marriage, but I know, like, one thing we talk about is it's not so much we want to leave, like, items to our kids. It's more, like, installing, you know, how to do things. Like, we'd like to have our kids leave them with a business and a business mindset of knowing how to run that business. Mm-hmm. So that's one of the main things I want to install. And I know even with our littlest one, or with Vera, our daughter, like since we started doing flips, she's been flipping. We joke, she's been flipping houses her whole life.
0: Yeah.
3: She kind of goes in like a little boss baby and walks around, starts looking at things, pointing at things. So like we already see that installed in her. And, you know, I'm interested to see what happens with Luke as he grows older and, you know, sees us in venturing into like the land deals and stuff and mm-hmm. seeing what kind of interest they have. But whatever their interest goes, I just want to be able to install. Okay, well, if that's your like, then let's figure out how we can make that into like your career, something you love, mm-hmm. and have, you know, stability in your finances. And mm-hmm. of course I could definitely see us leaving, you know, a good chunk of money also to them where yeah. they're going to be set, but I want them to be able to make it themselves as well.
0: Yeah, yeah, of course. I hear that a lot from my clients. I don't want them to stop contributing to society mm-hmm. if they receive this large inheritance. And so we usually design something so that they can access it or have somebody manage it for them so that it lasts a long time. Mm-hmm. And a couple of weeks ago, Joseph was talking about leaving an inheritance to your children's children.
4: Mm-hmm. Mm-hmm.
0: And so is that part of your roadmap to sort of provide for the whole family tree?
5: Yeah, we're in build mode, and I think the buying land and building houses thing that we're doing next, I'm really excited about that. And I think, you know, me running the numbers, her with her expertise as a general contractor, working with general contractors, we could do very well. But it really comes down to teaching them rather than just giving them mm-hmm. stuff, because I've seen that so many times working in finance, and we don't want lazy kids. We don't want kids who aren't doing anything or just
0: right.
5: kind of, you know, whatever. We want kids who are going to contribute and make their own mark on the world.
0: Amen. Mm-hmm. I love that. Joseph's legacy already for me is, I think it was last year or maybe a couple of years ago, we did a seminar and we did a show about how to leave a legendary legacy.
5: Oh, yeah. Yeah.
0: And Joseph said, your legacy is the sum total of the decisions you made over your whole life. Wow, mm. that's sort of scary to think about.
5: Yeah.
0: What kind of impact do you want to make beyond just your family or beyond, you know, just being a great roofer and a great financial planner?
3: Yeah, I think when it comes down to everything, I mean, I think I made a Facebook post about this years ago, but also just being the hands and feet of Christ. And it's amazing to be like, I made a post where I talked about how more impactful would it be if it was your roofer praying for you in your living room and you're not in a church building being prayed for.
0: Mm-hmm.
3: It's just, it's one of those things like we're all called in different areas. Like, you know, I'm doing roofing, but ultimately my call is, you know, to spread the gospel. Mm-hmm. So there's many times, you know, many clients that, you know, it just came up in conversation somehow. And I end up, there's, you know, I'm praying with them. And, you know, some will even come into church with us. And I just got a phone call 2 days ago from a client that she gave me a call. And she's like, I just wanted to call you. And she's like, there's nothing wrong with my roof. But she's like, she goes, I just remember when you prayed with me in my living room. And I was going through such a hard time. And so I had a good conversation with her for like 30 minutes. And I told her, you know, I'll swing by and we'll talk more. But that's the main thing I want my kids to walk away with is, you know, my mom was really, you know, the hands and feet for Christ. And she really, you know, she walked the walk.
0: Mm-hmm.
3: She didn't just talk. Like, I'm the same person I am in church as I am at home. So, and that's the main thing I think that we both kind of look at, that we really want to install in them as well.
0: Cool. Well, yeah. I'd like to say a prayer. I got this from a newsletter that I get every day, I think. It's Lutheran Hour Ministries. And so it starts, come holy fire, comfort true, grant us the will, your work to do, and in your service to abide, let trials turn us not aside. Lord, by your power prepare each heart, and to our weakness strength impart, that bravely here we may contend, through life and death to you, our Lord, ascend. Amen.
5: Amen. Amen.
0: So this was about the Holy Spirit.
5: Mm-hmm.
0: And we don't talk much about the Holy Spirit generally, and so I wanted to bring that up today. But I still want to continue this conversation of legacy. Do you think that your kids will become house flippers or financial planners, or how will you shape and encourage them along the way?
3: Yeah, so I think our daughter shows a lot of interest of, like, following my footsteps. Yeah. So I know she often, like, she has little, like, stairs and stuff that to get up on the counter and in the bathroom. And anytime she climbs up, she's like, I'm getting on the roof. Yeah. Like, that's her little thing. So, and, but, yeah, I got to watch her. So she's not fearful at all. Like, mm-hmm. she's not scared of heights. So I think she has an interest of that. So I can see her going into the construction side. Even when I'm doing little projects around the house, she wants to be right there with a hammer. Mm-hmm. I want to see what I do and how I'm building it. So Luke, I don't know, he's still really little. He's a very observant, though. He watches everything. Mm-hmm. I think he's going to mimic a lot of him. Yeah. So
0: yeah, you talked about that on a show one time about how Vera would climb on the furniture.
5: Mm-hmm. Yeah,
0: you were scared, but you didn't want her to have a fear mindset.
5: We didn't want to instill fear, so we said you look down. We say look down instead of be careful and what are you doing?
0: Mm-hmm.
5: Stuff like that, yeah.
0: Cool. Well, what do you think, Joseph? How are they shaping your legacy?
5: Yeah. I think it's interesting you mentioned the Holy Spirit, because that's what we're teaching right now in kids ministry. We're talking about Acts 1:8.
0: What does that say generally?
5: The Holy Spirit will come upon you, and you're to be sort of what, like she was saying, the hands and feet of Christ, and go to all the nations, which is what we're going over this week. We're just making the curriculum.
3: Yeah, we're writing it last night. That's interesting.
5: Yeah, but I think it is that sum total of the decisions you make, and just kind of being that example, right? You lead by example. So want to be a good example, want to be a good example as a Christian, a father, her as a mother.
0: Mm-hmm.
5: So our kids will follow in those footsteps and hopefully do better than we do. And we want to do really well. So, mm-hmm. you know, we really want to set the bar really high and then have them jump over it.
0: Yeah. Well, this radio show is part of your legacy. Mm-hmm. Your kids will be able to listen to this or watch it on YouTube. Mm-hmm. And so share that with them.
5: Mm-hmm. We will.
3: Yeah.
5: Yeah.
0: Definitely. Thank you for being on the show. You're a lot of fun to talk to. You're very knowledgeable about roofing. Mm-hmm. Why don't you tell the people what you want them to know about roofing?
3: The main thing, honestly, with roofing is if you get to the point to where you have to replace it, just do your research on the front end, not on the back end when there's a problem. And then also kind of keep in mind if you're really all in Texas, so the sweet spot with roofs are typically between 8 and 10 years. If you're around 8 years old, start having a reputable roofer looking at your roof after every storm, so that way you can get it in that right time period before your insurance hikes up in premiums. So keep in mind, 8 to 10 years, start looking at the roof. If you already see a leak, the problem's too bad.
5: Mm-hmm.
3: And yeah, if you ever need to get a reputable roofer, feel free to call Holden Roofing and ask for Alyssa.
0: Holden.
3: Yep. Holden Roofing. Yep.
0: Okay. Do you want to give them the office number?
3: Well, you can call me direct. If you call into Holden Roofing, it depending on where you're at in Texas, you can ask for me. If you're here in San Antonio, call me direct at 210-779-7646.
0: Okay. Say the number again.
3: 210-779-7646.
0: Thank you guys for being on the show. This was a lot of fun.
5: Definitely.
0: That's it for today. I'll talk to you later.

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4: With SRN News, I'm Bob Agnew in Washington. A key inflation gauge accelerated in April to the highest level in 3 years. It's the latest sign that spiking gas prices, largely the result of the war with Iran, and higher food prices are squeezing Americans' finances. Stock indexes closed higher on Wall Street, adding to the all-time highs they set a day earlier on Wall Street. Friday, the Dow Jones Industrial Average was up 363 points, the NASDAQ picked up 55, and the S&P 500 was up by about 16. The National Park Service says three climbers on Alaska's Mount McKinley have died as a result of their fall near a treacherous pass on what is North America's tallest peak. A fourth climber was rescued. The climbers were traversing a route known for its exposed sections when they fell on Wednesday. That fall happened near Denali Pass. It's at about 18,200 feet above sea level. This is SRN News. Index is closed higher on Wall Street on Friday. They added to the all-time highs they had set just the day before. Taking a look at the numbers, it was the Dow Jones Industrial Average up by 363 points, the NASDAQ up by 55, the S&P 500 gained 16. New data suggests artificial intelligence may be doing more to create new jobs than to cut them.
5: A chart highlighted by President Trump's AI advisor David Sachs shows hiring is actually rising in software engineering, the field most aggressively using AI. Sachs says that's because AI has slashed the cost of writing code.
4: That is Ken Lorman reporting. He says that's allowing companies to be more innovative, and that requires hiring more highly skilled technical workers. The National Park Service says three climbers on Alaska's Mount McKinley have died as a result of their fall this week near a treacherous pass. A fourth, thankfully, was rescued. The climbers were traveling a route known for its exposed sections when they fell on Wednesday. More from townhall.com.
6: Milberger's Gardening South Texas is sponsored by Milberger's Landscaping and Nursery on 9:30 a.m. The Answer. It's time for Milberger's Gardening South Texas, live from Milberger's Landscaping and Nursery at 1604 in Bulverde Road. 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Or come by Milberger's during the show and have your question answered in person. And now it's time for Milberger's Gardening South Texas on 9:30 a.m. The Answer.
7: Good afternoon. Happy Saturday. Welcome to Milberger's Gardening South Texas on 9:30 a.m. The Answer. Alex Escobar with Dr. Calvin Finch and Mark Peterson. We'd love to hear from you. Give us a call at 210-308-8867. 210-308-8867. And just as the show started, the sun has come out, and it's a bright, beautiful, sunny day today.
8: I kind of preferred the clouds and the nice breeze.
7: I did too, but hey, Milberger's has a lot going on today, and there's a lot going on this weekend here in San Antonio.
8: Oh, gosh, yes. It's just hard to believe that we just continue getting more plants, all those lantanas with in full bloom. There's at least 6 or 8 different selections. Mark's Cuffia over there, and there's one, and the one that's on sale,
9: the skullcap.
8: Skullcap, and it's a favorite of the pollinators.
9: Yeah. Now, well, at least it's
8: deer,
9: today.
8: The deer don't eat it either, do they, Mark?
9: No. So, at least the sign says they don't.
7: Yeah. I was told by Milberger staff that everything that's on sale is available and in stock, and there's plenty of stuff.
8: Well, you know what appeared in the list for the first time in a while?
7: What is that?
8: Shade trees.
7: Shade trees, yeah.
8: It's been lots of shade. They listed some of the shade trees, and then every one of the recommended varieties you have to expect that it's here at Milberger's. And they didn't list a knockwell, but I think they have a knockwell, and you know, and all the oaks we've talked about, cedar elms. And as Mark says, you just got to be a little more careful when you plant them this time of the year. But they're the container-grown plants are relatively easy and successful to transplant 12 months out of the year.
9: You just have to remember that famous 3-2-1 watering schedule to establish them. Famous? Well, it's famous in my own mind. But go to the Saws gardening website. That's gardeningstylesa.com. And you just look at establishment watering, and you'll find that that program for trees. It's three times a week in the absence of rain, which beforehand we used to say quite often, but we're going to get some more rain this week, hopefully. Mm-hmm. But three times a week for the first month, twice a week for the second month, and lastly, the last month, it's once a week. The amount doesn't change. You're just kind of splitting it up differently. And the website will tell you exactly how much. Roughly, it's 1 to 2 gallons per diameter inch. So if you had a 2-inch tree, you're going to water a maximum of 4 gallons per each time.
8: And there's this one of the most important watering is there at the beginning after you dig the hole for the tree, and the hole needs to be slightly wider or twice as wide as the container, and about the same depth. We found out that these recommended tree varieties do pretty well even when they're not as deep as they have been in the container.
9: Yeah.
8: In the old days, we used to
9: say right at ground level, and what we found was often the tree in the pot was a little deeper than should have been, and two, well, that organic matter that was grown in that pot will sink, and so the tree eventually sinks 1 to 2 to almost 3 inches below the ground. So we have recommended plant high.
8: You got lots of choices in tree varieties. Of course, live oak is always a good choice. It's not the fastest growing, but it's a moderately speed.
9: Yeah.
8: And my favorite is still Texas red oak. It's a fast grower and very nice shape, just like live oak. Quite often has some fall color. Deciduous tree. Then the other. Cedar elm is a good,
9: like
8: a good
9: cedar
8: choice.
9: Elm, I like chinkapin oak, and I like Mexican white oak. I think they all grow very fast with minimal pests and good shape. I like the shape.
8: And if you want something that is a little, I was going to say weird, but that may not be a good description. Just a little unusual, showier.
9: Yeah.
8: That's Mexican.
9: The Mexican sycamore?
8: Sycamore, yeah.
9: That's another one of our handful. I can remember them because I can list them on my hand, but that's another fast growing with minimal pests, if
8: that's
9: any.
8: Right. Now, if you live east of Central Texas, then the regular sycamore is a good choice, but yeah, here you want to use the Mexican sycamore because it's less disease threat and does better with our soils and our erratic rainfall. And quite often, What is the disease that our normal sycamores are faced with?
9: Oh, they have two big pests. One is anthracnose, and that infects both the twigs and the leaves. And then we have lace bugs in about August or so. And that really, it speckles. All you can see on the leaf is a lot of white, yellow speckles on the leaf. And then you turn it over and you see all these sucking insects, these little lace bugs. And that generally occurs in the latter part of July and August.
8: And you don't want a sycamore. They grow so fast and they grow so large. And then if you get the anthracnose, you're faced with having to take them down, which is not the easiest task. It's because of the shape and the weights and the speed of growth. But you're just not faced with the same problems with the Mexican sycamore. It's showy, kind of a different bark, and large leaves and showy leaves. But it does not seem to be bothered by any of those same pests. So it's a good choice. And it's one of the things, is a lot of neighborhoods are better off when you are not every tree you're planting is a live oak tree or even an oak. You want to have a variety of a tree species. And so Mexican sycamore is a good choice. And the cedar elm. And even our Arizona cypress is if you want a conifer in the neighborhood, it can put up with our soil and our weather, and lots of different choices in the shapes and some kind of different colors and foliage too. It's pretty interesting.
9: All the way from a green to silver.
8: And some of them are kind of reddish. And, yeah, it's a good choice. I've got one that kind of got buried in the when I planted it. It was kind of closed in by pecans and red oak, but it is coming out now and getting more sun and really looks more prosperous. And in the neighborhood though, they are really doing well in the neighborhood, even though we don't have much soil in that neighborhood. So that's another good choice.
7: They're all great choices. And as you said, shade trees, they are on sale. Number 15 and number 30, starting at $169.99, on sale, 15% off.
8: You know, another sale item in there that we haven't seen in a while is we had the holly, Dorf Burford holly, but now we got the
9: Dorf Yopon.
8: Yeah. Those two are classics, boy. Mm-hmm. They you can't go wrong with them. They're disciplined growers. They can tolerate some shade. They don't seem to be bothered by pests. Now, you do have to, you have to make sure that you keep track of their water they're getting, especially while they're getting established, because they don't warn you if they're in need more water.
7: You won't know until it's too late.
8: Yeah, but they're very drought tolerant. So if you just kind of make a note to water them by one of Mark's formulas, and you can expect great performance from them, and they're very attractive. I like the fact too that you can they're so disciplined and they have basically a uniform growth rate.
9: Mm-hmm.
8: And so if you want a real disciplined orderly planting, like against the wall or a thin area near a fence, those are certainly good choices. And by your building, surrounding a sidewalk or whatever. And on sale. Do you remember what the sale, how much they are?
7: Yeah, the Dwarf Yopon Holly, number 3, regularly $24.99, on sale $16.88.
9: That's a pretty good price.
7: Oh, yeah.
9: I'd like, that's one of the few shrubs, I think, can really be uniform. You don't even have to prune them if you don't want to, but they will respond to formal pruning.
8: That's quite a contrast, the dwarf,
9: yeah.
8: How disciplined it is compared to its larger cousin, because they'll take advantage of that large one will
9: yeah.
8: take advantage as much space as you're willing to give it.
9: Very open, mm-hmm. as opposed to the dwarf, which is very closed.
8: And it is one that really responds to pruning too. It's a lot of time. It's the variety of species that gets chosen to, if they're doing some fancy pruning on it.
9: I'm not going to say bonsai, but bonsai-like, you know, in an atrium or a courtyard next to a little fountain. Yeah, you could often see a dwarf yaupon being used that way.
8: Well, I was thinking more of the full-size yaupon, how often they are.
9: Well, yeah. that's the one I'm talking about, but yeah, kind of like a big open one.
8: Yeah, if you got your space is relatively thin, you can a little bit of pruning and it'll fit.
9: Right.
8: It'll fit whatever you got there.
7: It's showing the dwarf yaupons typically go to about 3 to 5 feet tall, 4 to 6 feet wide. How big do the regular ones?
9: The standard yaupon would be?
7: Standard yaupon.
9: Oh, 12 to 15 maybe?
8: Oh, well. More, even more.
9: Oh, do you think so? Okay.
8: Yeah, 12 to 15 is pretty common if you got limited soil.
9: Okay.
8: But, yeah, but some of them will be pretty huge. I've a few times looked over there at like at the botanical gardens and said, what in the world is that plant over there? It's so large. And then I'll go over and look and it's a yaupon,
9: yeah.
8: that holly that has responded to being in good soil and getting adequate water and everything. But it'll survive even when the soil is thin, and it can survive pretty well if it's established in our erratic rainfall.
9: I could also admit that usually I say that for the Vitex. You know, usually 15 to 18
8: yeah.
9: feet, and then we look across over here, or at the most, you know, and then we look across the nursery and look at one, well, that's 25 feet tall and 25 feet wide.
8: That's right. And then that one, too, you can describe it as kind of takes advantage of whatever space is available. But they're also, like this one here is pretty disciplined-looking row. And so can the hollies can be that way too. So lots of choices, and they're wonderful choices, and on sale.
7: Yes, and also on sale we have 3 Texas Superstars that
9: what?
7: Are on sale. Yes,
9: which ones?
7: Well, for one, the Vitex.
9: Okay.
7: Number 3 regularly $29.99 on sale $19.88. Lantanas.
9: That's the other one.
7: And number 1, $9.99 on sale $6.88, and the Vinca Cora series periwinkle, a 4-inch pot, regularly $179 on sale $8 for $12.
8: Oh, and that's the deer proof one too.
9: Mm-hmm. Yeah.
8: Really yeah.
9: Good. Well,
8: yeah.
9: It's we like periwinkle for being deer proof, and then additionally
7: disease.
9: Get the Cora.
7: Oh yeah.
9: And or similar selection that is disease resistant.
8: Areophytophora resistant.
9: Yeah.
8: Mm-hmm. Yeah, just amazing how quickly we've responded to the availability of Cora and its ability to survive Areophytophora. There was a while there where we kept saying, "Well, better not plant any until
9: don't
8: August."
9: Plant it, yeah, or July 4th at the earliest.
8: Mm. Now, yeah. Now we're planting them in March, just like the old days.
9: Yeah. I walked through the nursery and I found some back in like April 1st, and I'm like, "Is this fools? April fools on me?" But no, sure enough, they had some Cora, periwinkle.
8: You know, and the other thing about that Cora, I think before Cora. always struck me as kind of, you know, if you were into violet or the lavender version, that's mm-hmm. that's what it was, and a pink and a lavender. But man, now the red and the white, several whites are just.
9: I must admit, I like the red and the white because that white is really white.
8: Yeah, you can get the pure white, or you can get a white with a red center, kind of like the pansies, you know. So, yeah, well, I think we've got a pretty good choice of the pink that's on sale.
9: Now that is the periwinkle is full sun, but if you wanted something that could handle full sun and shade, I'd go with the pintas. I don't know if they're on sale, but they are for sale. Here we have a good selection of pintas. That's what I was looking at right before the show.
8: Yeah,
9: I have a spot which I found out earlier this week has 4 hours of sun.
8: Oh, really?
9: And then shade, and I'm like,
8: And it survives well.
9: Well, no, I haven't done it yet. Oh. So I'm like walking through the nursery, going,
8: Now I've got some that got 2 hours, 2 hours of blast in the afternoon, and they're doing wonderful.
9: Yeah.
8: Now also 2 hours in the morning, and they do a little better. Last year I kind of thought of the ones with the afternoon sun were the best, but of course every year is a little different. Mm-hmm. But both of them are great. Now they also have some really nice intense colors.
9: So. Right, I think I'm going to go for red in this one.
8: Yeah, well the red and then that white is a good color. Mm-hmm. Too, and they rate pretty high as an all-star nectar plant, especially for a shade plant. I mean, they're in one of my articles yesterday. I mentioned that the they're in the same league with zinnias almost in terms of being a nectar source for the pollinators.
7: What do we got?
10: Did Calvin say go Spurs go yet?
7: Not yet.
9: Not yet.
8: I've been waiting and looking.
7: Trying
8: for
7: to segue into it.
8: I'm nervous.
7: We're all a little nervous, but
8: why?
7: Oh boy! All right. 210-308-8867. We're gonna take a quick break. We'll be right back with Milberger's Garden in South Texas on 9:30 a.m. The Answer.
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13: 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Plants that have undergone years of extensive field trials and proven to be super performers under tough Texas growing conditions. Hi, it's Alex Escobar from Milberger's Landscape and Nursery at 1604 and Boverde Road. 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Vitex, also a Texas superstar and known as Texas Lilac, stunning lavender purple flower spikes that attract hummingbirds and butterflies in a number 3 pot, just $19.88. 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
7: Welcome back to Milberger's Gardening South Texas on 9:30 a.m. The Answer. Give us a call at 210-308-8867, 210-308-8867. I know during the break, I noticed it. I think Calvin noticed it too. We had a hummingbird humming around these skull caps right here in front of us.
8: Yeah, he's been back too.
7: Mm-hmm. Speaking of those pink skull caps, they are on sale. And a number one, regularly $9.99, on sale $6.88.
8: Yeah, they are another nectar all-star.
7: Mm-hmm.
8: The pollinators really love them. You know what else? I've seen the red admirals this morning.
7: Oh, yeah?
8: Yeah. And we haven't seen any queen butterflies here yet. I've started to see queen butterflies in my neighborhood. Those of you that are not familiar with them, they are the cousins of the monarchs, and they don't migrate, so they'll be here all summer, and they'll be taking advantage of, besides the nectar sources, they also lay their eggs exclusively on milkweed, just like monarchs, and they'll take advantage of the tropical milkweed or whatever milkweeds that you got. The good news is that by the time the monarchs get back in the fall, the plants have usually recovered from any queen egg laying and consumption of foliage. But a lot of folks think that they're seeing monarchs, but they're the queen butterflies.
9: So will the queens lay caterpillars, or lay eggs rather, sorry, on the tropical?
8: Oh gosh, yes, for sure.
9: And will they feed on it?
8: Oh gosh, yes. They love it too.
9: Now, I'm smiling because we have a large quantity of flowering tropical milkweed right here in front of us, and very beautiful, very beautiful.
8: Yeah.
9: I just have to say that because I was on a Facebook, I'm on members of

0: 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Here's Franklin Graham.
1: I'm inviting you to join with us and to pray for America. 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
2: Efficient solution to it. It's come up approximately October 1st. We cut it down.
3: Yeah, and what we're trying to accomplish there is that you, and we're not alone. That's one of the common management techniques that's offered if you're going to use tropical milkweed. We're trying to get the migrating monarchs, those that get here in September and right by October 1st. We don't want them to linger any longer than they need to in this area. We want them to get plenty of nectar, and we want them to head south to the wintering ground. The problem, if they lay their eggs, then the parents die, and the caterpillars, they take a month for them to mature, so at the earliest they're ready to head south on November 1st, and then of course you're in the potentially challenging weather period, and then besides you lose the parents, and then the young that have matured, they've got to survive that trip from I can't remember how long it is, Mark. I think it's another 400 or 500 miles from here down to the Mexico City area. But all it takes is a couple storm days, and it reduces that population considerably. So that's where we're trying. Now, if you're further north, they've usually moved on. Although that's not always the case. If the weather is good.
2: So the past couple of years it has been extremely variable, because we like to say, September 22nd, fall, is that equinox? Yeah, equinox, fall equinox. Yeah. Equinox. And that's when they start moving down.
3: But if they're pretty independent. Yeah. If they're enjoying the weather in Minnesota or Kansas or Michigan, they have a tendency to hang there, and then that, of course, if you're stuck in Michigan in October, November, then you're really taking a chance on trying to make it to Mexico City by when the weather is still decent and protective. So that's part of This is a monarch breeding situation is a complex and interesting lot to learn, still a lot to learn, and a lot of opportunities for gardeners and naturalists to contribute to keeping that population successful. So we'll talk about it a lot, and then I think we'll continue to offer classes and distribute milkweed plants for backyard gardens, and we're trying this year we're trying the new, or distributed some stratified seeds. Mm-hmm. And then we're collecting data a new way too, with the addressed envelope. Mm-hmm. And also they can send the information on the data sheet on the computer. So It's amazing how difficult it was to collect the information on the phones, and every year it gets harder. So now we'll try and see how successful we can be with the addressed envelopes and the computer address. Hopefully it'll work.
4: Hopefully so. And as I said, there's a lot for sale here at Milburgers. A few other items we have is variegated flax lily. And then the number one, regularly $12.99, on sale $8.88. We have

0: of Mexican Heather, also known as Kufia. And a number one, regularly $9.99, on sale $6.88.
1: Why do you think that is so? People love that.
2: We've seen a lot of pollinators on it over the years. But two, it's just kind of this little decorative plant. Lots of little flowers on it, good for a patio or edging.
1: I guess it's disciplined.
2: Yeah.
1: Yeah.
2: Now, the only problem I have on it is I think it peters out after about 3 years.
1: Yeah.
2: 2 to 3 years. But you got a good plant for 3 years or so.
1: Yeah. Well, if you watch this, of course, the display is large and impressive. But if you watch, people all look and read the label. Yeah.
2: Stop. They always will stop.
1: And it doesn't matter that there's 25 other different wonderful looking plants too. The Cuffia always gets some attention. Now, and then, of course, as Mark mentioned, next to us is the tropical milkweeds. Lots of them.
0: Oh, yeah.
2: And a lot of people will stop at that, too.
1: Yeah, that's right. And, it's amazing how many people buy those.
2: Beautiful orange and yellow flowers. They're pretty good at it, too. That's what separates them from a lot of the native milkweeds, who are tough. But very inconspicuous, but the tropical milkweed has these beautiful flowers on it.
1: That's right, and it's easier to get it to germinate and successful transplanting it.
2: And in our eyes, much more appreciated by the butterflies of all types.
1: Yeah, it seems like if you do a research project to find out which is the favorite, you'd be hard-pressed to have one of the others identified in front of tropical milkweed. And, of course, one of the problems is that it wants to stay blooming. The native milkweeds have a tendency to drop their leaves early so that they don't seduce the monarchs to stay in a place longer, but this tropical milkweed does say, "Stay here, take advantage of the blooms and the nectar." And it's pretty, it's tough if you get caught in the bad weather trying to get down to Mexico City.
0: We also have Loria P. Big Blue, regularly $8.99, on sale for $5.88.
1: What is it?
2: It's the variety Big Blue. Is that the one? Weren't you interested in it? And I was describing Big Blue and Giganta are the two. Or was that a caller?
0: It must have been a caller.
1: Loriope,
0: yes.
1: Yeah, that's
2: it's either or.
0: Either or.
2: It's either potato, it's tomato potato. And tomato.
1: That's a wonderful one of the plants we always list for alternatives to if you've got too much shade for regular lawn grass. You can certainly use Lariope and Mexican dwarf Ruellia, Asiatic jasmine.
2: The Aztec grass, which is also on sale.
0: It sure is.
2: Aztec grass. Or there's a lily, that's also very nice. Mm-hmm. Flax lily, there you go. Very similar to the Aztec.
1: I'm seeing more and more the one that starts with A.
2: Achuga.
1: Yeah.
2: Yeah.
1: More and more achuga is being used.
2: Okay. I love it. It also goes by the name of bugleweed. I like achuga better. It sounds better. Don't use it in areas where you have deer. That's the only caveat I got.
1: The deer love it.
2: The deer love it to extreme.
1: Yeah.
2: It's like, oh, look at this solid bar.
1: Yeah, I can. You know, if you had a deer garden, you would have achuga along with the horse herb, and they would be very content and very happy with you. So, good choice for the for the ground cover, for ground cover in the shade.
2: I have seen it used in the King William area.
1: Yeah. Layered.
2: Yeah. And so they had a like brick patio, maybe just a tad wide spaces, and then a juga in those. Also, I've also seen monkey grass used, oregano, creeping thyme also in that. So lots of different things you can use, but for shade, heavy shade areas,
1: the textures are wonderful in some of those landscapes in that area, and they take advantage of the shade, enjoy it. They have some wonderful trees, and then the ground cover is tolerant.
2: Yeah, well, the one thing they have is what? Soil. All from the hill country over thousands of years, and they have it all in Southtown and Lavaca and King William. They have soil, and so they can grow big trees and lots of different plants and what have you. But
1: well, how did they get the soil from the hill country?
2: Well, it all washed down.
1: Okay.
2: Floods and these things that occur on occasion the water washes down and comes down and deposited below downtown.
1: I was just wondering if there was some of my soil that it
2: probably is.
1: Yeah,
2: probably find some.
1: The 2 inches of precious soil that I have.
2: Oh, we should get people to talk about that. So 48 hours down in Lavaca, we had 2.5 inches in those that last two big storms, I guess.
0: Oh yeah,
2: two big nights.
0: And we'd love to hear 210.
1: Well, we're down to 20. The aquifer deficit is 25 feet.
2: Yeah.
0: Oh wow.
2: So I looked at it this morning. I know we got to go to a break, but I looked at it this morning. It was 242. So historically 663. Right. So we're getting close. We're creeping up.
1: 20 some feet.
0: Yeah. All right. Well, yeah. Let us know what rainfall you got this past week. 210-308-8867. We're going to be right back with Milberger's Gardening South Texas on 9:30 a.m. The Answer.
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4: 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Plants that have undergone years of extensive field trials and proven to be super performers under tough Texas growing conditions. Hi, it's Alex Escobar for Milberger's Landscape and Nursery at 1604 and Boverde Road. Finca, a Texas superstar, prolific summer blooms in pink, white, rose, and red, disease and deer resistant, 8 in a 4-inch pot for just $12. Vitex, also a Texas superstar and known as Texas lilac, stunning lavender purple flower spikes that attract hummingbirds and butterflies in a number 3 pot, just $19.88. And Lantana, including Texas superstar New Gold, attracts hummingbirds and butterflies, drought tolerant and deer resistant in a number 1 pot, just $6.88. 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
8: In today's political chaos, it's easy to feel lost. That's why San Antonio has Politics with the Big Dogs every Saturday morning at 10 on 9:30 a.m. The Answer. Anthony Holm brings sharp, straight-talk insight into Texas politics, policy, and conservative values. He takes on the big questions. Where's Texas headed? What's happening to our Constitution? And how do conservatives push back in a culture that seems determined to silence us? Politics with the Big Dogs equips listeners with the knowledge they need to stand strong in today's political climate. Anthony's not just another voice. He's a constitutional conservative and Republican trial lawyer who knows what's at stake for Texas families. If you're looking for clarity in the middle of confusion, this is where you'll find it. 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And don't forget, visit politicswiththebigdogs.com for more. 9:30 a.m. The Answer.
2: You got an advertisement.
0: Welcome back to Milberger's Gardening South Texas on 9:30 a.m. The Answer. 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
2: Do you want me to do this right now?
0: Yeah, let's go ahead.
2: Let's do it. All right, so there's a booth here with some CPS Energy representatives, and I'm sitting talking with them. And we're talking about 811. Remember that number, 811. If you are planning to dig anything, whether it be a water line or tree, palm, anything, when you're digging, if it is below 3 inches, 4 inches, anything like that, I'm being somewhat exaggerative, hyperbolic, but the law in Texas says you have to call 811 and you'll get a representative out there. Doesn't cost you anything, but they will come out and mark where your lines are. They don't always do the saws very well. That's because our lines are it's hard to detect a water line. But usually our lines go straight from the meter straight to the house. So what we're looking for is fiber optics, water, gas lines, any kind of electrical lines into the soil, and they can find them and mark them for you, and you know exactly where those lines are, and you can design and dig appropriately. So those numbers are, again, 811. Always call before you start the project. It'll be a couple of days, not more than that, and they'll come out and mark those lines for it. And it is the law in Texas.
0: Giving us a thumbs up.
2: Yeah, he gave us a thumbs up on that, the guys. So I've been doing this a long time in conjunction with them when I was with the Forest Service and at SAWS. And it's very important. It's free. It's easy. 811.
1: Well, and if you've ever broken a line, gosh, you just you sober up afterwards, and because it's easy. Mark keeps saying it's easy to get the inspection, But if you break that line, there's nothing easy about it. It's it takes a lot of time. It takes a lot of expense sometimes, and it's very inconvenient and messy and can be dangerous.
2: It can be dangerous. We just have a recent example of a broken line nearby at Preston Hollow that caused an explosion, actually two explosions. Now, there probably wasn't any digging involved prior to that, but it's a great example of what may happen if you do dig and the lines have not been marked and you do cause an accident. And we want to prevent any type of accident. Remember that number. Before you dig. In fact, that's kind of their tagline. Before you dig, call 811.
0: And it's free, so it's always a good...
2: Oh, it's free. It's an easy number. You know, we have several numbers now. We had 911, and we have 311 for the city.
0: 411?
2: Do we have a 411?
0: I thought we did.
2: I don't know. Call us to tell us what we are.
1: The 411 is never busy. Of course, nobody ever answers it, but...
2: Yeah, and it's a wonderful little pamphlet. You can go online and see this. It's cpsenergy.com, and you can see all the little tidbits they have on that, little advice that they have on that. But the main thing is, if you have a big digging project, make sure you call 811. It is the law.
1: And it may be a little inconvenient, but it's certainly worth it to be safe.
0: Mm-hmm.
1: And it's certainly worth it to intervene so that the inconvenience of breaking a line or penetrating a line is avoided. So there's our little hummingbird. She is busy.
2: And that is a Rufus?
1: No.
2: A black chin.
1: The back chin, yeah. Female. But she loves that.
0: That skull cap.
1: Yeah, that little, the pink skull cap.
0: Mm-hmm.
1: Like she's making, going all the way down and checking it out.
0: Mm-hmm.
1: So we're getting into the, that's one of the advantages of moving into the warmer weather is that we are getting the hummingbirds in the, and especially we're getting the butterflies now. We saw red admirals. We should see queens pretty soon. The sulfurs have been here. A lot of sulfurs. The sulfurs are the yellow ones. There's three or four different varieties of sulfurs.
2: So the ones we can never remember or had to relearn with the admiral, right? And the patch, something patch.
1: Yeah, the bordered patch.
2: Border patch.
1: They're small, mm-hmm. but they're the ones that we talk about them because they used to drive Milton crazy because their favorite spot to lay eggs is on sunflowers,
0: mm-hmm.
1: and Milton had this thing about an affection for a sunflower, and without fail they picked it. To lay the eggs, and the caterpillars always, the border patch caterpillars ate all the foliage off of it. But, you know, if you've grown sunflowers, you know the foliage doesn't stay off long. They're back, taking advantage of whatever moisture's in the soil, and they'll have the flowers back on and the foliage back on so that all of the other pollinators can take advantage of it. So, and let's see. Oh, and then all the swallowtails.
2: So I saw a giant swallowtail this morning.
1: Here?
2: In La Vaca neighborhood. And it was a big one, too. It's just floating through all the hackberries, which reminds me. So black swallowtail likes our dill and fennel. And parsley, and the tiger swallowtail likes our rutaceae, the citrus, and other things.
1: Everything
2: yeah.
1: they like.
2: But
1: yeah.
2: the doesn't the giant like everything, right?
1: No.
2: No, it's the other way around.
1: Giant is the citrus.
2: Okay.
1: And then the...
2: The tiger is everything. The
1: tiger is everything. Okay. Yeah, all the...
2: All right. Well, there you go, folks. Sorry.
1: I always, when I think of the giant swallowtail being down in my citrus trees, and then and then all the big trees that surround it, the hackberries and the ash and all that, I think of them being up there, the your other swallowtail.
2: Well, they may have been, the giant may have been near my... my Satsuma that I had, and it may have been laying eggs.
1: Well, but they, you know, they spend a lot of time on gathering nectar, too, in a very short time, it seems like, to me, to on laying eggs on the citrus. But they sneak it in. Mm-hmm. And one of the neat things about it is they don't, it doesn't seem like they lay and too many eggs and hatch too many caterpillars, so... they're really not much of a threat to all the foliage on your, even on the relatively newly planted citrus. So you can usually tolerate having one or two of those giant swallowtail caterpillars. And, they're so attractive. Now, of course, do you remember what the, poop looks like? That's not necessarily attractive, but it's interesting. Weird.
9: It's white, right? Or it's...
1: It looks like bird poop.
9: Yeah, that's what it was.
1: Yeah. Yeah, because... Well, yeah.
2: Bird poop that moves slowly. Hmm. You have to watch it for a while and then you go, oh, it is moving. Hmm. Yeah.
1: But we used to get, seems like every single year, and we'll probably get some this year, we would get a gardener call and say, you're not going to believe this, but it's true. I mean, I found this caterpillar that looks like bird poop.
9: Yeah.
2: Now, I found that they're very judicious in their eating. So I have a large Satsuma, but I may only have four, maybe five caterpillars on it, if that, you know. So it's they only eat a little bit, and they they save most of the foliage on that. It's not like their cousins, the black swallowtail, that will eat all your dill in one night.
1: That's right. It looks like the black swallowtails look like they hang out and they're hiding. just before you're going to use the dill or fennel for your recipes.
2: They're looking in the window and watching, and they
1: now,
2: see you cooking.
1: Get
2: you get it now. Calvin actually has some horror stories.
1: Oh gosh, yeah. I mean, and gardeners that grow and use a lot of those herbs for cooking, they all have horror stories too, with that they usually tell, though, with a smile on their face at least 2 months after.
9: Yeah.
1: Not the day after, there's no smile. Sort of like Milton and his border patches on his sunflowers. Butterflies. We concentrate a lot on the monarchs because they're so interesting and attractive. But here in the San Antonio area, just amazing what the selection of butterflies that we have, and you can really have an interesting landscape, because a lot of them, just like we've discussed, a lot of them only lay their eggs on certain plants, you know, like the some of them on the vines, and of course monarchs and queens on the milkweed, and all those swallowtails we talked about. Each of them has a favorite area to lay their eggs, but you can, if you have a good choice of plants, you can expect to see those caterpillars and those butterflies,
2: or a wide and varied flowers in your yard that you can see a wide variety of butterflies as well.
1: Yeah, if you we've trying to make a point the last few years of emphasizing that the nesting sites plants are not the only thing that's important. The nectar plants are almost as important, mm-hmm. especially for some of those butterflies that do migrate. Mm-hmm. So you want both, and the nectar plants are usually easier to grow, and you got a lot of more choices, and they can fit in any kind of landscape look that you want to accomplish. So yeah, it's good. It's a fun process.
0: I bet. Well, we're going to take a break. 210-308-8867. We're going to be right back with Milberger's Gardening South Texas on 9:30 a.m. The Answer. We'd love to hear from you. Give us a call.

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1: Breaking news at Town Hall. I'm Bob Agnew in Washington. President Trump has endorsed a GOP challenger to Representative Nancy Mace's campaign for South Carolina governor. On Friday, he threw his support behind Lieutenant Governor Pam Evatt in the contest. More from correspondent Bernie Bennett.
2: The president lauded Yvette as an American first patriot who never wavered in a Truth Social post on Friday evening. Also in a social media post on Friday, Mace responded, suggesting that her advocacy for the release of the Justice Department's files related to its probe into convicted sex offender Jeffrey Epstein contributed to the president's decision not to back her. Trump's Friday endorsement also snubbed Republican Congressman Ralph Norman, who had taken a slight lead on Mace in recent polling. Bernie Bennett in Washington.
1: The Senate's top Republican says it's time to shift gears in the Lone Star State.
3: We've got to pivot and go all in.
1: All in, says Senate Majority Leader John Thune, to make sure Texas selects Attorney General Ken Paxton and defeats Democrat James Tallarico in the midterms.
3: It's time to get in that general election footing and do the hard work that's necessary to make sure that Paxton wins and we keep Texas red.
1: And Paxton was successful this week in overcoming incumbent John Cornyn in Texas for the GOP nomination. And Thune was interviewed on the Hugh Hewitt Show on the Salem Radio Network. A federal judge says Donald Trump's name must be removed from the John F. Kennedy Center for the Performing Arts. More on that from correspondent Bill Alexander.
4: U.S. District Judge Christopher Cooper ruled that the rebranding of the Kennedy Center as the Trump Kennedy Center violates the law and ordered that Trump's name be removed from the building within 2 weeks. The judge said Trump can't close or rename the Kennedy Center, ruling that it cannot be officially named for anyone else unless Congress approves it. Congresswoman Joyce Beatty, an Ohio Democrat, sued President Trump and others to stop the unlawful renaming of the Kennedy Center. Bill Alexander, Washington.
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6: 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Calvin, I don't know if we haven't really discussed it today's show, but your article for this weekend.
7: That's right. The article, we talked about some tough weeds to deal with and just some... kind of a milestone in the garden. We've appreciated the snapdragons. They had a wonderful bloom period this spring, but they're about done for now. The rust has showed up. The rust is the fungal disease that attacks them as they reach the. About June 1st.
8: Yeah, I was going to say both the heat and disease is taking their toll.
7: So you can not feel too bad. It's hard to pull them when they're still looking good, and you want to plant your zinnias and your vincas, but if the snapdragons are still looking good, you wait to the last minute.
8: I always found that a problem with certain fruit trees and grapevines. Now you really have to prune them, and a lot of Texans just don't want to prune all that green material. Same thing with flowers. It's like, you know, you have to pull them.
7: Yeah, that's right. You get them out.
8: Or with vegetables, tomatoes. 1st of July, pull them. Right. But they're still producing.
7: He brings that up because it won't be long.
8: Yeah.
7: June is the big production month for our spring tomatoes. Yeah. But then we like to pull them in July so that we can plant a new crop in August, and that crop will try to get a production before the cold weather arrives. But yeah, the tomatoes started to produce well. But in terms of the article, we talk about the snapdragons, getting them, pulling them because of the blooms are no longer attractive, and you can sometimes, if you've got them in containers, they're a little tough to pull out of it. So I usually have my pruning shears and just prune the tops off, and then I can plant my vincas and my zinnias in the space that's left there. Because the one advantage of the especially the zinnias is that the pollinators like them much better than the snapdragons. You occasionally see a hummingbird at the snapdragons, but zinnias certainly are more attractive. And then, of course, the hot weather, you need the vincas and the zinnias to be growing. So then the other thing we talk about, I did another account of controlling Bermuda grass. The Bermuda grass, you talk about appreciating this warm weather and the rain.
6: Yeah.
7: The Bermuda grass just loves it and has taken over the garden. Mm-hmm. The good news is that there are herbicides that control grassy weeds, contact herbicides that control grassy weeds that are labeled for use in the vegetable garden. But you got to make sure that they are, because that was what the problem we had a month ago was I talked about the herbicides to control Bermuda grass, but I didn't emphasize enough that you get that some of those with the same active ingredient are labeled for the vegetable garden, but most of them aren't. So you got to find them and then mark when you get it and look checked and here at Millburgers, and he found.
8: And we opened up the little envelope that's mm-hmm. the label, and like Calvin and I always say, the label is the law. And we found one that specifically had a table that listed all the vegetables that you could use it against the Bermuda in the garden.
7: Yeah, and then this article list two of those, the one that we have here at Millburgers, which is a Fertilome over the top, and then the other one was grass getter, I believe.
8: Yeah, that was a new one. When I read it this morning, I went, oh, I'll have to remember that and write that one down.
7: Monterey grass getter. And then high-yield grass killer is another one. So there's at least three that have...
8: Plus the Ornamec, which we found the one day.
7: Mm-hmm.
8: The Ornamec, you can use Ornamec in the vegetable garden.
7: I don't think so, no.
8: You don't think so?
7: No, the Ornamec is my favorite.
8: Yeah?
7: I thought that's the one I got. It's got the same active ingredient.
8: Uh-huh.
7: The problem is the label does not. Does not allow
8: okay.
7: it.
8: Okay.
7: That was one of the issues. But those three, including the one here we have at Millburgers, but most nurseries have at least one of these products that you can use for Bermuda grass. And it works pretty well. Of course, you have to get access to the... You want to spray them before the Bermuda grass gets too tall and tough. Mm-hmm. And you... So you get it on there, follow the label instructions. Not only follow the label instructions as to where you can use it, but how you use it, so it's more effective. But it is very, very effective. And then I always like to remind folks, we didn't cover it, emphasize it in this article, but the sledgehammer,
8: yeah,
7: if you're looking for controlling the sedge, what is the name we call it?
8: Oh, now you got me. Nut sedge.
7: Nut sedge. Yeah. Nut sedge is tough to control, but unless you use sledgehammer. Yeah. Sledgehammer is it's a wonderful product. Follow the label instructions. You can spray that. You can't spray that in the vegetable garden, but you can spray it in the flower garden, the shrub border, near your trees, and it doesn't hurt anything. Doesn't hurt the lawn, but it'll take out those the sedge, and takes it out quick and thoroughly. And the thing about it is it's kind of a weird product, because you buy it, and it's a small little packet. You put it in 1 gallon of water, and then you spray it, and the label says you have to use all of that 1 gallon at a time. You can't store it, and then it in a week you'll see some action, and 3 weeks you'll get some real control. And the thing is that it kills the roots too. These products that we can use in the vegetable garden on the Bermuda grass, they'll kill the roots if you follow those label instructions. So, and then the other one that we talked about is Jimson weed. Mark, are you familiar?
8: Yeah, there's a couple of Datura's in that family, and they have a picture of one there, but in the newspaper. But there's also one that a lot of people are familiar with. They may see a field with livestock in it, but they see a lot of this blue flower that's all in amongst the grasses, if there's any grasses left. And that is Datura as well. That's a different member of the family, but they also have this white flowered one.
7: Yeah, several white versions, an exotic and a native. Yeah. And that's not an easy one to control, because it's got, it drops seeds, and the seeds will last, some gardeners say the seeds will last 10 years. And so you if the seeds have dropped, you got to keep working. You pull the small plants, those that you can, but you always wear your gloves.
8: It is toxic, and so you want to make sure you protect it and get rid of it, and bag it up.
7: That's right. That's one of the main things in dealing with this Jimson weed, is that you don't. You know, I hesitate. I think of the compost pile as a wonderful place to put all kinds of foliage and everything, but this Jimson weed, you don't. Because the seed stores so long, it does not decompose, and because of the toxic nature of the plant.
6: Before we continue, we have a guest here.
8: We have a well-known guest. She's very articulate with her questions.
6: Yes. Hello there, ma'am.
8: Hello, Janice.
7: Now they're going to put you on the spot here. No.
9: I came over here today to look for a macho fern. I don't see any, so I will continue in the hothouse. Maybe there's one in there.
8: So, I have found this past week. Directly behind this house, there are a couple of large live oaks. And underneath them, they have a fern garden.
9: My. That's exactly why I want macho ferns to hang from my oak trees.
8: All right. I don't know what's all out there.
9: Okay.
8: I just discovered it. Somebody else had asked me, and I didn't know.
9: Usually they're over there. So
8: they are.
9: Thank you, Mark.
8: So that's where I was leading, and I was told by staff, no, you're in the wrong place. And so they're right behind the house.
7: I hope there's still some there.
9: Me too.
8: But if they're not what you want, then the food service. The garden, the hothouse. Yeah. That's where I would go.
9: I have a few leftovers from last year that did not do well, and I do plan on repotting them. But what do you do to encourage the longer frond length versus short stubby ones?
8: Rain.
9: So it has nothing to do with the light?
8: No, they're both. You would be growing in the shorter or the darker.
9: Darker shade. Here.
8: Yeah, the heavier shade. So the one thing between the two is the amount of rain we would have. So in order.
9: What I'm saying is, if I put it in deep shade, will it develop a longer frond? Or if I put it in very light shade?
8: No. You'd always want to go lean towards the heavier shade.
9: For the health of the plant, not necessarily the length of the frond.
8: That's correct.
9: All right. Because I used to have some that were 3 and 4 feet long. They were beautiful.
8: Mm-hmm.
9: But not anymore.
8: Those were in an earlier time when it was rainier and cooler.
9: Yeah. Okay. Second question.
7: Back in the old days.
8: Back in the old days.
9: Before the freezes.
8: Yeah.
9: The other question is, my oaks are starting to put out a lot of secondary sprouts.
8: On the tree or in the ground?
9: On the tree.
8: Okay. Good.
9: And should I be cutting those off or should I be encouraging them?
8: So, a lot of people think they are aesthetically unpleasant, but a tree doesn't do anything bad to itself. So, those sprouts are reacting to sunlight or something that happened to the tree, and so they are not detrimental to the tree.
7: I've seen some amazing pruning. I wanted to explain to people. No, just having that trunk there with no leaves on it is not going to prosper. Yeah, the leaves got to be.
8: Yeah, so they're not doing it detrimental. They are helping the tree out. There was a long time ago. There was an old time arborist in town. And he had a great response to an attorney saying, well, you can't pump oil from Texas to New York City without some pumps along the way. That's what those little sprouts are doing. They're helping pump all the food up and down the trunk.
9: Okay.
8: So what we do is, what Calvin said, is we actually do a little bit of aesthetic pruning to thin those out, and they will develop into branches. Because they are exposed buds in the bark that have been exposed to something detrimental, like sunlight, and then now they're producing on sprouts.
7: And it's just the good news is that those live oaks are pretty tolerant. That those pruning jobs where they've been stripped, they'll still for a couple years be able to come back and put some more leaves on and say.
8: Now if you strip too much. Particularly on a thin bark species like red oak, then that will the tree will incur sun scald, where literally the sun will cook the bark on the exposed surfaces. So we hardly ever recommend pruning on a red oak on a long branch on that because that's where it will happen.
9: Okay, I guess my 200-year-old oaks can keep sprouting away.
8: They can. Now, when they get to a point where maybe this summer or this winter, we need to thin them out, and that you can call us over and we'll make that judgment.
9: Okay, thanks a lot.
6: All right.
9: I look for y'all over at the Festival of Flowers. I didn't find you this year.
8: No, so. We're not doing a remote this year.
9: Well, next year, maybe.
8: Maybe.
9: Thanks.
7: Thank you. Bye-bye.
6: All righty. Well, we'd love to hear from anybody out there. Maybe someone's over at the Festival of Flowers, or they went earlier today. Give us a call at 210-308-8867. We're going to be right back with Milberger's Gardening South Texas on 930 AM, The Answer.
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12: 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Hi, it's Alex Escobar from Milberger's Landscape and Nursery at 1604 and Boverde Road. 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Vitex, also a Texas Superstar and known as Texas Lilac, stunning lavender purple flower spikes that attract hummingbirds and butterflies in a number 3 pot, just $19.88. 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
19: Well, the primary season has proved one thing so far, if anything else, that the MAGA movement is far from dead, and in fact, it's the majority of the Republican Party right now. But you wouldn't hear that same messaging coming from the mainstream media or even some social media influencers that say that MAGA is dead and that it's being divided in half. That coming from the latest out of Tucker Carlson, after saying that the MAGA movement is making America lose power and its global dominance around the world. Okay. Now, while I do see individuals growing frustrated with the ongoing conflict in Iran, I get it. We apparently still have a short-term memory loss problem in this country and as a culture, because if we look back over the past year of the Trump administration, we again have had the most productive administration in modern American history, even on the global level. You got to remember, the MAGA movement is not just about a cultish-like blind following, but it's actually about being productive and getting things done in Washington, D.C. to see major changes. And that's exactly what we've seen over the past year.
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6: Welcome back to Milberger's Gardening South Texas on 9:30 a.m. The Answer. Give us a call at 210-308-8867. 210-308-8867. I know we discussed some of them earlier. We do have a lot of sales going on. The citrus is on sale starting at $49.99. I mean, just looking over, there's still a good selection of citrus available.
7: Yeah, that you can't go wrong with the
6: citrus.
7: Citrus there. As a backyard plant, they're Very attractive. Fragrant blooms, evergreen. And you do have, you have to, the one issue is the cold protection. So that's one thing you want to look out. And the limes and the lemons are the most sensitive to the cold.
6: Oh, I bet. 210-308-8867. We have James on the line. James, it's good to hear from you. How's it going?
0: Going good. Hey, Calvin mentioned a product, if I heard right, a few minutes ago. And I've been kind of researching this product as well in my continuing battle with the Johnson grass. So around my coral vine, I found that same product, a high-yield grass killer. It's just called grass killer. And from what I understand, by looking at the manufacturer's website, I can spray that and it'll kill the Johnson grass and not harm the coral vine.
7: Oh, yeah.
0: Is that right? Yeah. Okay, yeah. Perfect.
8: That is
0: okay,
8: correct.
0: I found the product. Because that one seems to be a little less expensive than some of the other options. I just wanted to make sure before I bought it, because none of them are cheap. Okay, so that answers that. At the base of my, I had this one mesquite tree, big mesquite tree, was here when we bought the property. At the base of this mesquite tree, I've noticed it has like a woody vine, if you will. The leaves, to me, kind of look like English ivy, but what I note about it when I mow around it, it's got the three leaves. Is that some kind of poisonous vine that I don't want to mess with?
8: Are those leaves?
0: I want to try to pull it out.
8: Like three-lobed, kind of like a little heart shape, maybe together.
0: No, they're kind of like three separate leaves. I'm not looking at it. But they're kind of serrated on the edges.
7: Are they real?
0: But they
7: crinkly?
0: Look like a.
7: Are they real? Is there a real fragrance from them, James?
0: Oh, I haven't smelled anything on them, okay, but I haven't gotten
7: the one I was thinking of. You would know.
8: Yeah, I was thinking greenbrier.
0: Greenbrier. Okay, I'll Google that.
7: Yeah, but if careful because of that three. Here, but I'm just like Mark. Yeah. That makes me fear that it might be one of those.
8: Yeah. So I would have to see it. There's a lot of little vines, little woody shrubby little things that have leaves that do mimic poison ivy. Now, where you are, it could well very well be. And I don't know the difference, poison oak or poison ivy. They look alike to me. But serrations, they don't usually have a lot of serrations. They may have two or three.
0: Their leaves are serrated pretty much across the board.
8: So yeah. it's not a poison ivy or poison oak. I don't know what it would be. I'd have to look at it and identify it.
7: It'd be interesting to identify it, though.
8: Yeah. I'd have to cheat and use my eye naturalist.
0: Okay. Eye naturalist, is that the phone app? I don't have that. Eye naturalist, is that a phone app, Mark?
8: Yes, it is, and I have delayed putting it on as well, because I want to have actual intelligence rather than artificial intelligence.
7: He's trying to

0: One nation under God. Here's Franklin Graham.
1: I'm inviting you to join with us and to pray for America. 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
0: As we approach America's 250th, join Franklin in praying for our nation every day. 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
2: Belief. So you said it was three separate ones, so I don't think it's Greenbrier.
3: Okay, so.
2: But I don't.
3: Rule that one out.
2: Yeah.
3: Okay. I just want to kind of pull it out because it's getting kind of large and unsightly. It's just I don't want to come down with the itchies.
4: Yeah, well.
3: I've had that before.
4: Wear your gloves and your sleeves.
2: Yeah.
4: And just keep in mind, the threat.
2: And what we do is put your gloves on, your sleeves, and make a cut it off, and two drops.
4: Rather than pulling and yanking or sliding your hands across.
2: Yep, two drops of cut stump killer. Is that what we're calling it?
4: Vine and stump killer.
2: Vine
4: and
2: stump. We took the cut part out.
3: Hey, what is the shelf life on that product? Because I have a bottle of that, and I've had it for several years. Is it still good?
4: Yeah, as far as I can tell, it is. I've got a four or five. Some of them are as old as you're talking about. Some of them are relatively new, and they all seem to work well.
2: And I'm not supposed to, but it's in the back seat of my car. Or not back seat. It's in the trunk. And it's supposed to be in a cool, dry place like everything else, but it's in the trunk, and it's still working. It still works pretty well.
3: Okay. I was my main thing is on that grass killer. I want to knock that Johnson grass because it's really taking over that coral vine, or trying to, and I need to get it out of there. So I'll go ahead and give that a shot.
4: Sounds good.
3: Pun intended. All right. Thank you.
2: Thank you, James.
5: Thank you, James.
2: Great questions.
5: Like we were saying, if you know any other apps to help identify plants, definitely give us a call, 210-308-8867, 210-308-8867.
4: Do we need to add anything else on the, on our article topic?
2: I was just going to ask, right before one of the breaks, yes, and we have some in the nursery, and we promoted them years ago as the summer snapdragon, Angelonia.
4: Yeah.
2: And so, shall I talk about them? You talk about them? Well, we have this product called, or this plant called Angelonia, and it mimics snapdragons.
4: We've got...
2: We have some here. Yeah. So very similar flowers in the fact that they got the whites, the pinks, purples.
4: They remind me of our plant right out here, in terms of the one that the hummingbird likes so much. They're not as showy as snapdragons, but they're...
2: But they do have upright. They're kind of upright.
4: And I've grown those, and... Actually, they are pretty much deer-proof. Although they've got a structure that breaks when the deer walk through them. But when I've grown them, I haven't grown them for a couple of years. But I don't remember ever having a problem with the deer feeding on them.
2: There was a movement afoot to make them a superstar. I don't know wherever that ever happened or anything like that. But
4: they're not as showy snapdragons, but they are also, if I remember right, they're very tolerant of the heat.
2: Mm-hmm. So that's why they were promoted, as this heat loving or summer snapdragons. Because, as Calvin mentioned in the article, snapdragons tend to go away with the heat and with pest problems.
4: Yeah, and the Angelonia, I've never had any problem with them and the rust either that we get on the snapdragons in about June 1st every

0: over here.
1: So, yeah, that's an interesting plant, Mark. I'll bet there's some gardeners out there that grow it almost every year.
0: Yeah.
1: Because it is one that it's kind of an intimate that it does, you know, it's not one you'd plant over a 200 square foot area, but it's in, you know, little patches. It does really well, kind of close to the, okay, to the patio and everything. Yeah, I kind of like them.
0: Yeah, but you're right. It's not a showy. No, it's kind of like a little add-on right there.
1: What kind of what colors do we have here?
0: We have the pastels of white, pink, and purple.
1: Yeah. Yeah, that's one of the things. They're not as bright. The foliage kind of dominates the blooms. There's a lot of the blooms there. Some of the pollinators like them a lot. And they are generally tough. And can put up with our erratic rainfall and our heat. So that's interesting. If anybody wants to give us a little report on the Angelonia, just to remind us of what the desirable characteristics are and the problem, if they've had any problems with it, that would be pretty interesting.
2: And while we're waiting, we still have a lot of other items for sale here at Milburgers, including the Bougainvillea, all sizes, now 25% off. We have stepping stones, which are the 2-inch by 8-inch by 16-inch, regularly $2.99, on sale $1.88 or $10 for $15. Southern wax myrtle in a number 3, regularly $24.99, on sale $16.88.
1: Let's get Mark's feeling on that. I grew it a bunch of years ago, but I found that it was not... didn't live up to what I expected. I was trying to remember what killed it. It was not as tough as I expected for some reason. Mark, you got any feeling about wax myrtle?
0: That's about well said. So when I was helping the landscape crews at SAWS, and particularly the SAWS headquarters, they had a lot of wax myrtle. Southern wax myrtle, and over 10-15 years, they all died at the SAWS, and they're replacing them with some eopan and some other evergreen shrubs. But they, no, well said. He said they never lived up to their reputation or what we expected of them. There's still places for them.
1: Yeah.
0: I think they'd do well.
1: There's some gardeners that swear by them. But.
0: Yeah. When you have adequate soil and adequate moisture. And so if you were in, the South Town area, south of downtown, King William, it'd be an excellent tree.
1: They have berries that the birds like.
0: Right. Right, exactly. That's another reason why it was recommended for a long time. Thin soil, heat, I don't think it would do as well. But east of town, south of town, definitely.
1: Yeah. So, that's an interesting plant for sure.
2: We also have Japanese boxwood. And a number 3, regularly $24.99. On sale, 2 for $40.
1: What about, I was noticing now all the... Laura Bush petunias everywhere. It looks kind of like my yard that they've, and that's what are they on sale now? No.
2: Petunias, no.
0: You mean, in these hanging containers?
1: Yeah.
0: Oh, yeah. So we talked about that. They were on sale a couple weeks ago, but what we said was, they make great hanging baskets. So the wave and the Laura Bush, beautiful.
1: Yeah, and and they'll be back if you plant them. And they're attractive. I always find them kind of unpredictable when they're going to be blooming, but they do bloom over a long period and attractive. They'll generally go into the summer. They can put up with a lot more heat than most of the petunias can. And then they'll be back. They'll be back in the fall, too. So, that's an interesting plant for you to have in your landscape. And it's one that will find a place. Mm-hmm. If you plant it now, it'll be back and find the places that meet your needs and are very attractive. Lots of different color versions.
2: Right, well, we still have plenty more sales going on. We'll discuss them when we come back. And give us a call, 210-308-8867. We'll be right back with Milberger's Gardening, South Texas, on 9:30 a.m. The Answer.
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4: 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Hi, it's Alex Escobar for Milberger's Landscape and Nursery at 1604 and Boverde Road. Finca, a Texas superstar, prolific summer blooms in pink, white, rose, and red, disease and deer-resistant, 8 in a 4-inch pot for just $12. 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And Lantana, including Texas superstar New Gold, attracts hummingbirds and butterflies, drought-tolerant and deer-resistant in a number 1 pot, just $6.88. 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
0: All right, so I was Calvin gave Alex and I a big grocery bag of vegetables last week, and
1: to kind of coincide with the article on the growing on the vegetable harvest.
0: So the vegetables went fast, particularly the tomatoes. They were raved about your tomatoes, cherry tomatoes.
2: Yes,
0: they had two different ones. It looks like.
1: Yeah, Ruby Crush and BHN 968.
2: Yeah. The cucumbers as well. The cucumbers were really good.
0: So all the neighbors in the Carolina compound, like I say, everything went really fast
1: except
0: eggplant. So I just took the eggplant, you know, and going to cook that up. But it was amazing. It was like.
1: How do you cook it?
0: I don't know. I'm going to go on the internet and cook it, see which is an easy way to do it. Now, this was in Calvin's yard. It's kind of a pear shape or bell shape.
1: Yeah, it's
0: eggplant. It's not a nice, not like an Ichiban.
1: Black Beauty.
0: Yeah. So we'll figure out how to do that.
2: Maybe somebody has a recipe out there they want to share.
0: Maybe if somebody has a recipe,
1: well, you can. They're really easy. There's a lot of recipes for hot dishes. You can just cook it like summer squash, too.
0: So that's what I was thinking.
1: Yeah.
0: That was
1: just dip it a little bit in a little flour and spices.
0: That was my idea on that one. And I'll do that either today or tomorrow.
1: But always amazes me that so many societies utilize eggplants, and seem to really like them.
0: Well, it is. I always like to say it's one of the four that we recommend gardeners use during the summer. So eggplant, peppers, okra, and southern peas.
1: And they're very attractive. The plants are attractive.
0: Yeah. So as the Europeans say, aubergine, and then we go eggplant. So, but they're very beautiful.
1: Okay, we'll be curious to hear.
0: Call.
1: What are you giggling about? I'm anxious to hear I should have brought him up to your
0: parents.
1: To your parents, What did Alex do with those things? He didn't dump them in the compost pile, did he?
2: No, absolutely not. Well, yes, let us know any recipes you have for eggplants at 210-308-8867.
0: But that's pretty funny. So I open up the bag. I go, look at all the goodies that are from Calvin Jard. And boom, boom, boom, boom, boom. You know, everything is gone. I'm like, oh. Well, the last thing we go was the yellow onion, the Granix.
1: Oh, yeah.
0: Just because it was yellow onion. Yeah. Plain. But the red Creole went fast.
1: Yeah, it was 10:15.
0: Oh, 10:15. Sorry.
1: Yeah, red Creole and 10:15. I always scroll.
0: Then I'm just looking in the bag, and the last little lonely vegetable was the eggplant.
1: Eggplant. Yeah. I feel sorry for it. I have a new affection for it. Now I'm thinking I've got one that's been sitting on my counter for a while. I'm going to break down and. Go ahead and
0: look at. I was going to say, call in so Mark and Calvin have recipes to go. But what I was originally planning to do was the eggplant fried up like summer squash, maybe some little cubes of fresh tomato and.
1: Oh, that sounds good too.
0: And then eat it like that.
1: Yeah. Yeah, the vegetables are going strong. Peppers are really producing.
0: I should just briefly mention, we have seven or eight different varieties of peppers that I can see just from the porch. So I haven't looked at them, but I would guess there's six or seven different varieties. So come on by, get some transplants. It is summer. It's June 1st. Oh, no, that'll be tomorrow. Sorry.
2: Monday.
0: Monday. Yes.
1: Now the cucumbers are really producing too, but they're pretty good.
2: Oh yeah,
1: cucumbers are easy to use because if they're fresh cucumbers early in the season, you don't even have to peel them. But most folks peel them, and then but I just kind of slice them and
0: eat them
1: crispy.
0: Yeah, the neighbors were going on how they're going to use the cucumbers, and it was mostly slice thinly, maybe with some tomatoes, and then some vinegar, and maybe a little bit of balsamic, and toss that all around, and then kind of use that as kind of a fresh salad.
1: I always, I read those English murder mysteries all the time, and they're always talking about tea. And then the other thing is cucumber sandwiches.
0: You do have to take off the skin a little bit, if you will.
1: And what kind of bread do you use with a cucumber sandwich?
0: Generally it's a white with the crust taken off.
1: Okay.
0: A little mini sandwich.
1: Yeah. It kind of hides the flavor then, doesn't it? Well, I guess not. Bread without a crust.
0: Well, I think there's a little, like, just a smear of something, a mayo or I don't know. I don't know. Somebody will have to tell us either today or tomorrow. What's on the cucumber sandwich?
1: Yeah, or I'll have to go back into one of my novels and find out what they... few of them have lots of recipes.
0: I'm sure it's just like a little vinegar or a little light mayo or something. I don't know.
1: But they're good. The cucumbers are surprisingly good for you, and of course, no calories and nutritional.
0: They are, particularly with maybe some vinegar or something like that. They're very good for the digestive system. Now, some folks, like my mother and I, those cucumbers remind us throughout the day that we have eaten them. So, but they are supposed to be good for the digestive system.
2: And just to wrap up the sales we have this week, we'll talk about them again tomorrow as well. We have Sandanqua, Viburnum, and Sweet Viburnum.
0: Oh, you're getting better at it.
1: Yeah, I was thinking of that when we were talking about the... what was the...
0: The Yaupon. We're talking about... now, the dwarf Yaupon is on sale, but we were talking about the standard Yaupon. Yes.
1: The Sandanqua and the Viburnums are in the same league, as far as I'm concerned, as most of the hollies, the wonderful plants for our landscape here. And with, have you noticed how attractive the Sandanquas are over there? There's some of them in large containers. I mean, those must be 10-gallon, 15-gallon containers.
0: I think the rain and the watering is...
1: Oh.
0: Making them really happy.
1: Gosh, yeah, they look good. The thing about this viburnum too is they have shade tolerance, and you got lots of choices. You can they kind of meet Mark's request to have a plant. There were a species of plant that you could about seven different versions, and you could have a shrub border of just viburnum.
2: Yeah.
1: Some of them 12 feet tall, and some of them 2 feet tall, or a lot of them, I think what is the Sandanqua? Is that about 6 feet tall?
0: Five? Yeah, well, I think there are a couple different varieties on that. So they could do even 15. So, but usually... taller ones on the Sandanqua, and then which other one is on sale?
2: Sandanqua and the Sweet.
0: Okay, so Tinus.
1: Yeah, the Sweet's smaller. Okay.
2: They're both in a number 3. They're regularly $24.99. They're on sale 2 for $40.
0: Generally the Sweet or Tinus.
1: Yeah, if you've never seen them, come and take a look at them, because you'll be impressed by the that's Sandanqua viburnum. They're very compact, disciplined grower.
2: Yeah.
1: And they have some blooms.
0: Mm-hmm. Oh yeah.
1: Yeah, and berries.
0: Excuse me. Some white blooms in the spring.
1: Yeah. Yeah, I really like them. I lost mine. I don't know which freeze it was. Was the 21 or?
0: Probably 21.
2: 21 was the big one.
0: Yeah.
1: But I keep thinking, I keep having this look outside my office window there, and I think I got to get those new Sandanquas back in there because they were so attractive, and they fit perfect in that with a little sun peeking through every once in a while, but mostly shade.
2: Yeah. We also have Knockout Roses, both the double red and single red. Number 3, regularly $34.99, on sale $24.88. Texas Sage, values to $169.99, now 15% off.
1: That's one of Mark's favorites. Well, it's one of my favorites now, too. Well,
0: yeah, and I believe we have several different varieties, so that's or species, so that's available.
2: Yes.
0: I should say varieties, not species. So it's one species, several different varieties. Probably Lynn's Legacy. We still probably... No, that's a different species. Mm. We still have some Lynn's Legacy.
1: I don't know. Last time I looked, I've never seen any.
0: We'll ask off the air, and then the staff will tell us.
2: Yes.
1: And there is a lot of variation in size to ultimate growing size, but there... They're a tough plant, full sun.
2: Mm-hmm.
1: Do they tolerate shade?
0: We've had some phone calls in the past and some photos sent to us, and we'd look at it and go, "What's wrong with my Sunizo?" And then we'd look around and go, "How much shade does that plant get?" And then invariably we'd have to drag it out. You know, I said, "Well, yeah, it's shade most of the day, or it gets morning sun."
1: And then a lot of them started in full sun.
0: Oh, yeah, that's another
1: one.
0: Yeah.
1: 20 years from now, you know, now the oaks and everything have grown over the top of them. And the gardener's saying, it's always been in full sun. Mm-hmm. Well, that picture doesn't look like it.
0: The more sun, the better for Sunizos. So if you have a new house with a new landscape and not much sun, and you want a hedge or a border, then one of the varieties of Sunizo. I think Green Shade is one, and I know we have Green Shade. I think Green Shade is a good one for that because it'll be a little taller.
1: Yeah, that's a good plant. That's a good xeriscape plant, and kind of can be quiet in the landscape for most of the time, but then as we get close to rain periods, the blooms come shooting out of it. And one of the characteristics that it has always amazes me is that it's a native plant, a tough native plant, that you can prune the heck out of it and it still will bloom, which is just a not a usual thing. Usually the exotic plants are select. One of the reasons that they're selected for area landscapes is that they're flexible in terms of pruning. But yeah, you won't. The Texas Sage is one that you can really prune the way you want it.
2: Inside a minute, but we do have some other things for sale. We'll probably touch base on the rest of them tomorrow. Crepe myrtles, they're regularly $44.99, now 25% off.
1: Wow.
2: We also have...
0: That's great. Yeah. Great price.
1: They're blooming.
0: And we can talk about that.
2: Tomorrow?
0: I'll talk about at length about crepe myrtles tomorrow.
2: Absolutely. Just one more before we hit the last minute. Red yuccas, at number 3, regularly $24.99, on sale $19.88. Yeah, one more. The Aztec grass, a number 1, regularly $8.99, on sale for $5.88.
0: Well, and also talk about fertilizer.
2: And fertilizer. There's plenty of fertilizer.
0: Fertilizer, yes.
2: There we go.
0: $14.59.
1: Yep. And I mentioned in my article that...
0: Did you?
1: Still time.
2: Yes, still time to fertilize?
1: Yeah, well, because of this rain and everything, and the grass is growing up a storm, and people finally started mowing it, and it could utilize the fertilizer, and it's 1959.
2: Oh, absolutely.
1: It's the best.
2: All right, thank you again. Listening to Milberger's Gardening South Texas on 930 AM The Answer. We will see you tomorrow.
10: 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KLUP, Terrell Hills, San Antonio.
11: News this hour from Town Hall. I'm Mary Rose. Secretary of War Pete Hegseth says Washington remains committed to the Indo-Pacific.
12: This region has profound implications for U.S. security and prosperity. It's the world's largest and most dynamic market area. It's why our national defense strategy directs the Department of War to set the military conditions required to achieve a lasting and favorable balance of power in the Pacific region.
11: Speaking at the Shangri-La Defense Conference in Singapore, Hegseth said U.S. policy ensures a favorable balance of power and prevent any country from dominating the Indo-Pacific. Treasury Secretary Scott Bessent is weighing in on the leak of confidential taxpayer records.
13: Treasury Secretary Scott Bessent is addressing the leak of confidential taxpayer information, including records belonging to President Trump and his family.
14: President Trump is a great American who has endured more than 10 years of nonstop harassment and weaponization from the federal and state government actors. A bad actor at the IRS leaked more than 400,000 tax returns, including the Trump family, all the employees, and that's how we got here now.
13: Willie Nelson, Washington.
11: Conservative critics are raising new concerns about how taxpayer money is spent on homelessness programs in California.
15: They point to San Francisco's managed alcohol program, which reportedly cost about $80 billion over 6 years while serving just 55 clients, roughly $454,000 per person. Critics argue programs like this, along with contracts tied to nonprofits in San Francisco and Los Angeles, reflect waste, inflated cost, and possible abuse of public funds. Some political figures also claim homeless populations are being drawn in from other areas to boost funding, though those claims remain disputed. John Scott reporting.
11: More on these stories at townhall.com.
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20: Organizations don't struggle because people are different. They struggle because they don't understand what those differences mean. Every organization is made up of people who think differently, communicate differently, make decisions differently, and respond to change differently. That diversity can either become a source of strength or a source of frustration. And that is where behavioral insights matters. With us today is Michael Segovia, principal consultant with the Myers-Briggs Company. He is a leading expert in helping individuals, teams, and organizations better understand personality type through tools such as the Myers-Briggs Type Indicator, commonly referred to as MBTI. Michael's work helps leaders move beyond assumptions and into awarenesses of how people communicate, make decisions, process information, and work together. And that matters because it gives us a practical language to better understand ourselves and others. Because tools like MBTI give leaders a language for understanding how people naturally take in information, how they make decisions, recharge, interact with the world around them. It's not about putting people in a box, and it is certainly not about being inauthentic. It is about helping people understand themselves and others. And in the workplace, misunderstandings are expensive. It shows up as conflict, disengagement, missed expectations, poor communication, and certainly leadership frustration. And when leaders better understand behavioral preferences, they can adjust how they communicate, how they delegate, and certainly how they build teams. The bigger picture is this. When considering what skills, behavior, capabilities are needed to ensure we execute on the strategic goals, good leadership requires self-awareness, and healthy teams require other awareness. The skill becomes adapting our preferred behaviors through emotional literacy capabilities. And MBTI gives us a starting point, leading us to be less obstacles for performance. Welcome, Michael, to the People Playbook.
21: Thanks so much, Cora, for asking me to be here. I'm looking forward to our discussion today.
20: Well, you are truly an expert on style and preferences and bringing out the best in our leaders and our teams. And for our listeners, Michael was who certified me in MBTI. And I remember going in there thinking I had an understanding of personnel type and preferences and came out of that with such a deeper understanding of myself, not just my preferences, but my triggers and my obstacles. So thank you for contributing to my growth in such a big way, Michael.
21: You know, that's so good to hear because the MBTI is probably the most widely known personality assessment in the world. It's probably also the most misunderstood. So getting certified on the assessment, I think, is a big step for people to take. It's an important one for people to take to really understand what the MBTI assessment is truly about.
20: Yeah, I love that. And I think a lot of assessments identify things that we can observe so we can adapt. And I know that the MBTI helps individuals and others because it really talks about our preferences for information and how we make decisions and which part of our brain and strength we're actually using and which one, when we have to use, can affect how we feel and perform. And it's just that deeper knowledge that really can make a difference for us.
21: Without a doubt. And I like your use of the word preference, because we are talking about having a preference for one side or the other, not being one or the other. It's just having a preference, which recognizes we all use both. We just prefer one side over the other.
20: Really? And one, what I learned from you is one requires more energy. It doesn't mean I can't do it. It just requires a lot more energy. Yeah. I mean, you mentioned misused and misunderstood. So I'd like to jump in with a question. This is one of my favorite topics. When personality differences are misunderstood in the workplace, where do you most often see that show up? Because I know it can show up in communication, conflict, decision-making, leadership, team dynamics. So if let's start with communication, and I know I have some thoughts around that, but if we think about the four types, the four letters in MBTI, right? And if you want to kind of guide us through real quickly what the opposing letter is for which, and how does that show up in communication? Which are the two that we see the most challenges with in communication?
21: Definitely. And I think any of our preferences can impact any of the areas you mentioned, communication, conflict, decision-making, leadership, team dynamics, and so on. When we think about communication, maybe I'll focus on extroversion and introversion, which is about where do we get our energy? Mm-hmm. People who prefer extroversion when in terms of communication might start to overwhelm that communication situation. Whereas people who prefer introversion, I prefer introversion, we might tend to underwhelm when we overuse our preferences. And it's important to understand when we think about our preferences to ask ourselves, how are they helping us in our work and in our life, and how might they not? When I think about extroversion, when it's overused, it can come across like a fire hose at someone. Or that other person, they can't seem to get a breath in. They might wonder, when are you going to stop talking so I can say something? Or when we think about introversion, it might come across as, in fact, people have said this to me. Are you keeping secrets or you seem totally disengaged because you haven't said anything? And by the way, my preference for introversion, when I'm most engaged, that's probably when I'm even more quiet because I'm really reflecting on what you said to me and trying to understand it. But what I've learned is when I do that too much, then it comes across ineffective when it comes to communication.
20: And it feels, if I'm really receiving what you're saying and process it, to somebody who processes externally, it feels like you're disengaged. Why aren't you processing externally with me? And I've seen this so often in the workplace. I am a self-proclaimed extrovert. I process very much externally. That's how I think, as I talk. And I've had bosses that are introverts and they'll send an email, can you consider this? And I want to jump up, run into their office and say, yes, let's talk, but here's my response. And it takes so much self-constraint to just sit down and say, okay, I'm going to write my response and I'm going to say, can we come talk? Can we talk about it at 2 o'clock or later this afternoon? They need that time to reflect, which is so foreign to me.
21: Yeah, you get the best from people who prefer introversion if you give them that reflection time. Even if you give them a day to think about it, I know for me, my best stuff happens tomorrow. If you ask me today for an idea, I can give you something. Yeah. But then overnight, I start to think, well, I should have also mentioned this. And what about that? Right. And then tomorrow, that's when I'm going to give you the best of me. Now, I realize, though, when I work with people who prefer extroversion, they often think, well, I don't know what I know until I hear myself say it. So people who prefer extroversion need to talk out loud. Right. They need to have that active communication style.
20: Yes.
21: And so when I do work with people who prefer extroversion, I need to make sure I give them that too. It's about honoring who I am while also learning how to flex to people who are different from me.
20: And I think we see this in corporate America that can be very fast-paced and can favor the extrovert. We're in a meeting. Your extroverts are all talking. Your introverts are all thinking. And they make decisions. And then there's that frustration that's created when the next day, to your point, the introvert says, so I've been thinking, there comes all the eye rolls and but there's value in recognizing, let the extroverts talk it out. Don't forget to go back and check with your introverts who processed, because there's quality in both.
21: Without a doubt. And what can help? So if I'm going into a meeting and you're running the meeting, what can help me is, if you let me know, maybe the day before, what that meeting will be about, what kinds of questions might come up, then that gives me the time to reflect the day before. And then guess what? In the meeting, you might wonder, whoa, what's going on with Michael? You can't get him to shut up because now I've had that time to reflect on things.
20: If it's
21: something I really know, if it's something I've had time to think about, I can go on and on and on about it. But if not, that's harder for me to then give you what you need in that moment.
20: That's a great tip for our listeners. Let's jump to conflict. I know that there's so much conflict and miscommunication and in differences. Where do you see, which difference do you see the most conflict in?
21: And, I can see it with E and I. I could also see it with S and N. By the way, sensing and intuition is about how do we take in information. People who prefer sensing, taking information based on facts and details. people who prefer intuition, taking information based on big picture ideas and possibilities. Mm-hmm. I could also see conflict with thinking and feeling, thinking and feeling. That's about how do we make decisions once we've taken in information. Mm-hmm. Thinking is about making decisions based on logic, the objective sort of way to understand the task at hand, where feeling is more about making decisions, considering the impact on people mm-hmm. and how those decisions impact our values. Mm-hmm. However, when I think about conflict, where we see it most is really about judging and perceiving. That's where I see most conflict with teams. Where we know judging is about coming to closure, sticking with that closure. People who prefer judging, these are the people who write lists of things they're going to do today. And then once they complete those things, they give it check marks.
3: Yeah.
21: And if they complete something that's not on their list, they add it to the list and give it a check mark too. There's that sense of satisfaction that they have versus people who prefer perceiving. I prefer perceiving. I'm more about keeping my options open so that I can continue to take in more information.
3: Yeah.
21: Now, if somebody prefers judging, imposes that on me, that's where things start to get problematic. Just like if my preference for perceiving, if I impose that on people who prefer judging, there's where problems might take place. For example, let's say you have a leader who prefers judging, and they impose that judging approach, that closure. I need a decision now. On me, my preference for perceiving, I start to feel boxed in before I'm ready. I start to feel like you've handcuffed me and I have no other options.
3: Absolutely.
21: To explore.
3: The structure of the plan feels restrictive, right?
21: Exactly. Yeah, and I'll start to resist. I'll start to rebel.
3: Yes.
21: Or maybe a leader who imposes perceiving on a team member who prefers judging. You can see that person who prefers judging starts to feel unprepared, even anxious. You'll see them start to wonder, wait, what are we really doing? Yeah. I don't know what's happening because you haven't given them more structure. You haven't given them more of a timeline of when things need to take place. Yeah. I had somebody years ago who reported to me. I would give her an idea and she preferred judging. I prefer perceiving. She would then stop me and say, all right, so when do you want it? And how many words should it be? Should it be copywriting for me? And in my mind, it was, I don't know, when can you get it to me? And how many words? I'm not really sure. So I wasn't leading her like I needed to. And as a result, we really had difficulty. When she left the company in her exit interview, I remember she said to the HR, Michael didn't really seem to know what he was doing. And I didn't because I didn't flex to what that person needed.
3: Well,
21: by the way, a team member who preferred perceiving loved me. I was the best leader ever because we operated using that same preference.
3: And I think it's so interesting, the different stresses. One gets stressed through ambiguity while the other gets stressed with too much structure. And that creates such tension. And I think that to your point, we see so much conflict come around, say, deadlines. If I have a plan and I'm adhering to it and I'm moving through my steps and I'm check, check, check, I want that plan to go as intended. And if we start bumping up against a deadline and we're not there yet, that being behind, if you will, what feels like behind and lack of adherence starts to freak me out. On the flip side, you have these perceivers that are just, they don't want to make decisions right away. They want to, like, what are all options? What can we do? What is possible? And they are so invigorated with that last minute push. And it's not that they're procrastinating. I know they get labeled as procrastinators. They're working, they're thinking, they're asking, they're discussing, they're exploring, they're considering. And then when they come right up against the deadline, man, they are so energized and they just come sliding into home base with enthusiasm. And you've got this poor judge over here just like freaked out, right?
21: We call, for people who prefer perceiving, our approach is more pressure prompted.
3: Yes.
21: So there's that last minute, like, whoa, it's so exciting.
3: Yes.
21: I like to explain it with the idea of baking a cake. If you want to take that cake out of the oven every 5 minutes so you can poke it, it's not going to bake like it should. Even a few minutes before it's done, you still have just a bunch of gooey batter. So for people who prefer perceiving, we need to just let it bake like it should for us, and there's where you get that great cake. Now, for people who prefer judging, we call that early starting. They need to start early. They have that plan. They need that plan to be followed. And here's where, if you're leading people who prefer judging, give them that plan. Don't surprise them with, oh, last minute, I've been thinking about it for about 10 days, and now I can tell you about it now, and it's due tomorrow. That's going to be very stressful for somebody who prefers judging.
3: And I think what is interesting, and I know you do a lot of this work, Michael, is when we recognize each one of those strengths, teams need somebody who's planful and intentional, but they also really need somebody who's comfortable with adapting and flexing, because plans don't go according to plan. And when we can recognize that strength in each other versus seeing it as a difference, an unsurmountable difference, which creates the conflict, we can actually create a really strong team. Who's going to make the plan? Yeah. Who, when it all blows up, who's the person that's comfortable? Go, well, let's do this, right?
21: And then what we can learn individually from that is to incorporate that difference from somebody from our team. For example, I prefer perceiving again. I've learned to incorporate judging into how I organize my external world so that I'm not overusing perceiving, because when we do overuse it, then that is when it can become procrastination, when we never make a decision. Just like when we overuse judging, when we come to a judgment too soon, that can become judgmental. So it's learning how to honor our preference first, and then how to use the opposite side when it's appropriate. That's good development that we all can hopefully get to at some point in our lives.
3: And I'm a high perceiver as well. I love to experience, but I have found that when I pull in more of a judger, that I can manage my chaos.
21: Yeah.
3: Right.
21: This good is a way to describe it. Managing our chaos. To us, it might not feel like chaos, but guess what? The people who prefer judging, I'm sure it looks like, what is going on there?
3: Yeah.
21: But it sort of works for you and for me.
3: This is Coach Cora with Michael Segovia, Myers-Briggs Certification faculty, on 9:30 a.m. The Answer, discussing ways to reduce misunderstandings, friction, and aligned decision making. One of the questions, Michael, that I hear come up from leaders that are wanting to grow their awareness, leading more effectively based on people's different strengths and opportunities, is how do they tell the difference from your perspective between what is a performance issue and what is simply a preference difference? What ways can they tell?
21: You know, I think that it can be difficult, but I think it really all starts with working diligently to understand each other right from the beginning. So leaders need to ask their direct reports, what do they need from them, and not the other way around. Mm-hmm. Great leaders flex to the needs of those they lead. Mm-hmm. And the MBTI assessment, it gives us, a really fantastic opportunity to truly understand the preferences of their team. I see it all the time. That light bulb goes on when that leader realizes, oh, it's not the direct report who has the performance issue. Instead, it's the leader not communicating in a way that helps their direct reports know what is being asked of them. So really getting clear about what that person's preference is and communicating in a way that they understand. And then there's where you're going to find those performance issues. Not always, but many times you find those performance issues disappear. In the end, of course, we're all hired to do a job. We need to do a job. However, if we can understand people's differences and honor those differences, there's where I think you can really help people do better work and be more productive both inside and outside of work, generally more energized when their preferences are honored and so on. It's where you get the best of people, if you
3: Absolutely.
21: Will.
3: You know, I think of a situation where I was called in to work between a boss and an employee. And the employee was ready to walk out the door. He's ready to quit out of frustration. Right. And when I sit down and start asking diagnostic questions, what we come to find out is we had a leader who was very extroverted and high perceiving. So he loved to get on the phone and spend an hour or two talking with his employee about, you know, his vision and the future and possibilities. And then they'd hang up, and this employee who was an engineer was very introverted, very sensing, relied on facts, not possibilities, and was very judging. What's the plan? What are the tasks? And he would hang up a 2-hour phone call feeling, I have no idea what he just said or what I'm supposed to do. And so he was just left flailing and trying to figure it out. And then, of course, it was, why are you doing that? Because I didn't know. And when you bring them together and say, what do you need? And he was very simple. You know, if you want to talk for 2 hours, knock yourself out, but can you follow it up with an email what my tasks are? and becomes so simple, to your point, if we just sit down on that one-on-one, what do you need from me? Who are you?
21: Let me know what you need, when you yes. need it. Give the detail. That's likely maybe somebody who prefers sensing, wanting those details, wanting yes. those facts as opposed to just big picture ideas. Yes. Maybe somebody who prefers judging, who wants to know a little bit more about how do you want it organized? When is it due? Give them all of that information, and then you'll see likely that performance issue goes away, as long, of course, as that person has the skill to do the job. That's important.
3: That's right. That's
21: I remember years ago, I worked with a CEO who shared with me that her CFO not working out. And I said, well, what's going on? And she said, well, the CFO is not a team player. And I asked, so how do you define a team player? And the CEO said, well, after work, I invite everybody to go out for drinks and the CFO never joins. I said, well, how does the CFO do her job during the work hours? And she said, oh, she's really good there, but she doesn't participate in team activities.
3: Right.
21: And I asked, so why should she? If her job is to be a CFO, why do you want her to do something else? Maybe the issue is you as the CEO and not the CFO's issue. Nice. So, yeah, right. It goes back to really understanding type. And that really helped, I think, quite a bit.
3: Yeah. This is Coach Cora with Michael Segovia, Myers-Briggs Certification faculty, on 9:30 a.m. The Answer. We're discussing ways to reduce misunderstandings, friction, and aligned decision-making. Michael, I would ask, you've offered a lot of tips for our listeners. We have just a bit of time left. If you can real quick offer, when an organization utilizes a behavioral preference tool such as MBTI, what changes would you typically see in how people collaborate, lead, or solve problems? So what might they expect as outcomes real quickly?
21: Well, yeah, it's hard quickly to do that. I think a lot of it is about understanding that while the MBTI assessment is not meant to predict our behavior, understanding our preferences can dramatically influence our behavior to be more open to appreciating the differences in ourselves and in others. It's really about honoring who we are, our different superpowers, if you will, while also learning how to flex or include the opposite side as we develop and grow.
3: Love that. That was a great answer. Thank you so much for joining me today. Our conversation stresses that understanding people is not a soft skill. It is a leadership skill. Building capabilities help us understand how people communicate, process information, make decisions, and approach their work. We become better equipped to lead others in a way that brings out the best in others. Tools like MBTI are not meant to limit people, and they're certainly not designed to smack a label on them. They are meant to give us language. Language of self-awareness, language for better conversations, and a language for building stronger teams. The leaders that I have worked with have said of MBTI that once you see it, you can't unsee it. And adapting becomes very natural. These tools are like the training wheels that teach us to see what we are blind to. For our listeners, the takeaway is this. People are different, and that is not the problem. The challenge is whether we are willing to understand those differences and capitalize on them. Ignoring our differences is what creates the tension. And that is exactly what the People Playbook is all about. Helping leaders recognize the people factor behind our business results. Michael, thank you again for sharing your insights with today. I'm sure that there are many nuggets our listeners will take away.
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2: Release strikes on February 28th. Israel's air force and artillery have struck areas near a strategic mountain in southern Lebanon. The attacks occurred Saturday as fighting continued near the city of Nabatea. Israel's military issued evacuation warnings for over a dozen villages. This is SRN News.
0: One nation under God. 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
3: Well, the primary season has proved one thing so far, if anything else, that the MAGA movement is far from dead, and in fact, it's the majority of the Republican Party right now. But you wouldn't hear that same messaging coming from the mainstream media or even some social media influencers that say that MAGA is dead and that it's being divided in half. That coming from the latest out of Tucker Carlson, after saying that the MAGA movement is making America lose power and its global dominance around the world. Okay. Now, while I do see individuals growing frustrated with the ongoing conflict in Iran, I get it. We apparently still have a short-term memory loss problem in this country and as a culture, because if we look back over the past year of the Trump administration, we again have had the most productive administration in modern American history, even on the global level. You got to remember, the MAGA movement is not just about a cultish-like blind following, but it's actually about being productive and getting things done in Washington, D.C. to see major changes. And that's exactly what we've seen over the past year.
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8: Ciudad Juarez, the 1990s. The most violent city in the world. One DEA agent went undercover when no one else would. This is Border Static, NARC Agent Stories. And now, your host, former DEA Special Agent Sal Martinez.
9: As a former Texas State Trooper, I feel I'm qualified to provide you with an insight on this topic today. What type of driver do you consider yourself? Are you a speeder, someone who's constantly exceeding the speed limit? Are you a tailgater, someone who disregards a three-second rule? That is, if you're driving for safety reasons, you should give about 3 seconds between vehicles. Are you a weaver, constantly changing lanes, trying to find the shortest lane to your destination, in the meantime upsetting a lot of other drivers? Sometimes it looks like you're even trying to get the pole position at the Indy 500. You got places to go, people to see. Or are you a considerate driver, someone who drives under the speed limit, someone who considers the other drivers, in other words, allowing people to get in front? And there's a long line somewhere, somebody comes in out of a parking area, do you allow them to come in? Again, taking consideration for the people behind you, you don't want to upset them. Are you someone who...

0: moves over to slower lanes and allows people pass on the left lane, which is the left lane is for passing. Currently, there's a major problem in major cities and in small towns. It's called road rage. You hear about it a lot in the media, or some of you have actually seen it. The problem with this is it's getting worse. There, people are responding with anger and using different methods of expressing their animosity towards a person that might have insulted them. They might have honked at them. They might have cut them off. People are responding with fist fights, or they actually pull over and get out and have a confrontation there in major intersections or anywhere in a public place. We have people that chase each other down, and at some point they even go on and resort to using a gun. The gun is a weapon of intimidation in their mind, and in fact it isn't. In law enforcement, I was taught to use a gun only to kill someone. People think that you pick it up and use it to scare, shoot up in the air, or actually to injure. In law enforcement, we were meant to kill if you were going to pull your gun out. Now, people, the intent with them trying to respond for somebody who has insulted them by cutting them off or honking at them, as a result, they don't consider the consequences. I mean, think about how do you respond with your vehicle. I mean, if you're going to try to show somebody that you were upset with them with your vehicle ranging from 20,000 to 80,000, you may damage it, or you know, you're going to think you're going to bump them, but in fact, you may end up causing a major accident, hurting somebody, or killing somebody. There's other situations where people are claiming that they were responding in self-defense. They'll go to court or trial and claim that the other person started it, but in essence, somebody died. And you know how it is. There's always three sides to every story. Road rage, there's no winner. How do you feel about somebody disrespecting you? How would you respond? I mean, you're in your lane, you're driving, you have the right of way, and then all of a sudden somebody cuts you off, or they honk at you, or they get in your way and you have to respond some way, or you just ignore it. Let's discuss your reactions. I mean, the initial response would be anger. You want to let them know, hey, you want to give them a piece of your mind, you want to return the gesture or honk at them or cut them off, use your vehicle or tailgate them. All you're doing is escalating the situation. When you're in your vehicle, it's your personal space. You feel like the world is around you, but you are driving on this lane heading to your destination. And if somebody takes that away from you by distracting you or cutting you off or insulting you, then you feel you have to respond. I'm guilty of it. I've done it before where people cut me off and I honk at them, or the homeboy in me will come out with a gesture. But and sometimes I speed a lot, so I try, because I'm always in a hurry, because I got to get there before happy hour ends, or I got to go meet the guys at the golf course, and if I miss the tee time, then I end up having to buy the first round. But I'll give you an example of me also tailgating somebody. It was on one Sunday morning. I was wondering why these people are driving so slow, and I was being stereotypical and saying the Sunday driver doesn't know how to get out of the way. So when I finally made my way around that vehicle, I looked into the vehicle and I saw there were the two nuns. So Lord, sorry about that. But again, that was my impatience and not realizing that who was in the vehicle in front of me. The other day, somebody had flicked me off. This guy, I didn't see him, and it was in my blind spot. So I was changing lanes and I didn't see him, and I got back in my lane. I didn't actually cut him off, but he kept on honking at me and giving me the middle finger, and I just tried to ignore him, but he kept on. And we're at an intersection, and people were looking at me, wondering what I was going to do. So I responded with what I reciprocated his gesture, I guess. And he followed me for about 10, 15 minutes. He was right behind me, and I was trying to go about 70, 80 miles an hour just to get away from him, but he was just still honking, and I don't think he had a weapon. I was just focused on trying to get as far away from this guy as possible. These are daily occurrences, you know, and that's just a personal aspect of it. Let's go back to another situation. How would you respond if you were in a supermarket line and somebody got cut in front of you and nobody said anything? Would you say something? Would you approach the person? Would you escalate it? I mean, to a fist fight make it into a confrontation. So the key is, how would you respond to somebody insulting you? I think ignoring the problem, taking the high road, is definitely the better solution. But again, we have to go on and control our emotions. There's a Zen philosophy that you need to cut off your emotions, because what it does is it clouds your mental faculties. You got to look at the big picture. You got to consider, why would I even go to this extreme? Just let it go and move on. You got to maintain the brain and just brush it off. And while you're in your car, let's say, I think the best way to do it to distract yourself is by listening to music or listening to my podcast. But it's your perception, how you're going to respond to somebody in a vehicle, or even if you're in a grocery store or in a fast food line. There's sometimes that you just need to walk away and just ignore the situation. It's nothing personal. Maybe people have personal issues and you're not aware of it, but at the same time, you may feel insulted. And again, your initial instinct is to say something, or you got angry. Let's say you're also at a fast food joint and you're in line and somebody other gets in there and forces their way in. Do you honk? Do you, say something? These are situations that I think the best solution is to ignore it. They're not attacking you personally. What happens is that we feel that it is, because they took you out of your line, or they disrespected you. So again, it can be escalated, but I think the best way is to use the Zen philosophy of cutting off your emotions. That is that it doesn't mean anything. You just let it go and think about the big picture. You maintain the brain, don't lose control. And again, when it comes down to driving, I'm a big advocate for music. I mean, listen to some music and just stay in the zone that way and don't get distracted with the outside elements. However, visually, you've got to go on and be a good defensive driver. And that's one thing I'm going to emphasize right now. I think people do not are not aware of what's ahead of them. They're again in a tunnel vision, and they're driving and not aware of their surroundings. I believe you should be looking down the road and anticipate what some people are going to do. That way you can, if there's a road, slow traffic, be ready to slow down, move over, and you see people trying to weave through the traffic. You don't want to go on and get caught up in that and get frustrated, because that's the only outcome of that, is that everybody's frustrated because they want to get going home. But another thing is for you to get out of the lanes that are the fast lane. You cannot be driving in a fast lane, even though you think you're driving the speed limit and you think everybody else should drive the speed limit. You're not a cop. Get out of the fast lane, move over to the slow lane or slower lanes, and let the people pass you up. Out in the country roads, I remember back in the day, people would move over to the shoulder and allow people driving faster than them to pass them up. But for some reason, nobody's using the shoulder anymore. You don't have to completely drive on the shoulder. At least move over halfway, but looking ahead, make sure there's nothing ahead of you so you don't run into some debris or a stalled car. But those are things of courtesy, and people aren't doing that anymore. So when you come to an intersection, try not to stop right behind the car in front of you. What you should do is be looking for the rear wheels of that vehicle in front of you. That gives you enough space to go on and move around in case there's a car stalled, the car in front of you or the car in front of them. It gives you enough room to go on and get around. People get stuck right behind each other. Next thing you know, it's people are stuck. And that's just, you don't want to get caught up in that situation. These are little tips that might be helpful to you. I remember the old days. I mean, people would wave at each other and say hi and as you're driving by, and you don't see that anymore. The things have become a lot more complicated and I think a lot more defensive. There's not friendly driving. It's more more defensive driving. In fact, defensive in the fact that they're concerned more about their own well-being and not taking into consideration somebody else that might be needing some help or something. There's a sign in Hondo, Texas. As you enter the city, it says, welcome to God's country. Don't drive through it like hell. I think that's pretty funny because you need to appreciate the beauty of the small town. Apparently, that's what they're trying to tell you. Same time, it's safety of everybody else in the town. There was a situation. I remember I bonded out a guy who was upset that somebody had cut him off, and he went after this guy for about an hour, and he literally followed this guy for an hour in the back roads, and they were going back and forth at each other. Nobody was shooting at each other, but they were just trying to run each other off the road. People were calling 911 and saying, hey, there's these two guys all over the place. And it took literally about an hour before the cops pulled both of the vehicles over. And I bonded out the guy from jail, and they had charged him with aggravated assault with a vehicle. And it cost him $50,000 to get out of jail. So I asked him, why would you get so upset? You know, he goes, well, that guy, he just cut me off. And I said, that's it? And yeah, he just nodded and didn't realize the consequences of him getting arrested. Luckily, the vehicles weren't totaled. Going to court and getting on probation for several years. I've been hiring an attorney. These things all are based on the initial reaction. Your initial reaction if somebody cuts you off or gets in front of you at a grocery store. There's several examples of speed killing people. And as a state trooper, I saw a couple of fatalities that really bothered me. One was a young man was going to a school function, and he came around the curve a little bit too fast, and the truck tried to overcompensate it, and he hit the bar ditch, and it rolled over. If he would have been wearing a seatbelt, he would have still be alive today. But since he didn't, he got ejected, and the truck flew over him. It hit a tree, and while he was on the ground after being ejected, the truck fell on him. When I got there, there were some citizens that had called it in, and the fire department was just getting there, and we were trying to get the truck off the kid. I saw the kid, his head was between his knees, and he was sitting down when the truck fell on him, and it squished him, and it was horrible. So I'm out there trying to secure the scene as a state trooper. My priority is to secure the area, make sure there's no other accidents. But I saw this car coming around the corner real fast, and it was two ladies. It was the sister and the mother. They drove up, and you can see in their face that they knew their loved one was under that truck. So I went over there. I said, listen, you all can't see them right now. And they both, get out of our way. So I didn't want to stop them. So we got over there, and we were all trying to get the truck off of the kid. And it was because he was going a little bit too fast around a curve, and he wasn't wearing a seatbelt. You know, when you do the math on it, let's say if you're driving 60 miles an hour, you will get there in an hour's time. Let's say you do 70 miles an hour, you'll get there 10 minutes early. Within that 1 hour, let's say you're driving within the city, does it really make that much of a difference? I mean, you're putting yourself at risk. You're putting other people at risk. You're taking a chance of getting a ticket, maybe having an accident, all because you wanted to save a few minutes. But, you know, when I was in El Paso, and then come over here to San Antonio, we'd go back and forth about an 8-9 hour drive, depending on how fast we were going. Every hour, it made a difference. Back then, it was 55 miles an hour for the speed limit, so that was too slow. So we were driving 65, and maybe we thought 70 was pretty fast. But every hour, we gained 10 to 15 minutes. In a long trip, I understand the math behind speeding, but in short distances, it doesn't make a difference. There was another situation where I had been called to an accident, and the guy was in a motorcycle, and he was going around, again, a curve too fast. And the motorcycle, he flew over, him and the motorcycle just kind of flipped over each other, and his head was squished by the motorcycle. And the helmet was attached to the motorcycle. He wasn't wearing his helmet. And I noticed that he was pretty well dressed. Within a few minutes, you know, after I'm secured the scene, I have a whole bunch of cars coming over the hill. And it was a wedding party. And I literally saw the bride, the groom, and all the family were there. And they were looking, trying to get a better look at their son. I wanted to see if that was him or the loved one. And I had to tell me, y'all can't see him like this. I mean, so I asked only for one member, which would be the brother. He was the one that the parents were consoling each other. So the brother came over here and he saw his brother there under the motorcycle. And I said, please understand, you're seeing what you're seeing. I don't want them to see this. So this whole event happened because the guy had borrowed somebody's motorcycle, wanted to take a test drive on it, but probably wasn't very familiar with it. A couple of things. He went too fast. He wasn't wearing his helmet. So the wedding, the party, I can't imagine the psychological and emotional trauma that they'll always have for this event because of a couple of factors. Side note regarding motorcycles. I used to own a couple of them. And I thought they were fun. They were invigorating. You get the sensation of the pavement going right by you. You feel the air. And you look cool in it, even though you're hot as heck. For the motorcycle drivers, they have to be constantly scanning the area. Not only that, you got to see what's on the pavement. You don't want to run over some debris and flip over. You have to be an extremely defensive driver riding a motorcycle. So I'm not trying to dog all the guys who, the men and women who have motorcycles, but you know that it's a matter of always being on the defense. It's somewhat paranoia because you just don't trust anybody else. You're always wondering what the other driver's going to do. It's not going to be your fault. It's probably going to be the other driver. So, and you hear about it all the time. Whenever there's a motorcycle accident, more likely than not, it's going to be a fatality. Let's go back to the whole scenario about have confrontation in your perception. One way of dealing with all of this, if you don't want to get involved or you catch yourself in a situation, I tell everybody the cell phone is your best weapon. If you want somebody who's threatening you, bring out the phone and take a video of them and tell them, hey, I'm taking a video of you right now. This is what you're doing. Everybody's going to know what you're doing to me. If not, if you want to, just take pictures. So I consider the cell phone to be one of your best tools in order to de-escalate a situation. Some of the long-term effects and consequences of a negative response on a road rage incident is, of course, getting arrested for using a vehicle as a deadly weapon. That is a felony. If you get arrested for a felony, many jobs will terminate you. Also, you have a may lose your driver's license, or maybe you have a CDL. You're going to lose it for a while, if not permanently. The other thing is then you got to go to jail. Then you got to get bonded out. You got to pay for an attorney. Then you go to court, and this could take years to resolve, all because of one response, one negative reaction. The consequences not only are legal and it can be legal and also financially grueling, but again, the potential of injury or death just because somebody insulted you. It's not personal. I mean, it don't mean nothing, not a thing. They're not targeting you if they cut you off. Blow it off and move on. Aside from getting arrested and having a criminal record, which again is like getting a tattoo, you're going to have that criminal charge on your record and it'll ruin future job opportunities. You'll also be stigmatized as a person who hurt somebody else. There was a recent situation where this gentleman was chasing down somebody else, and they both parked along the side of the road. One of them pulled out a gun. So the other guy had a gun as well, and he shot the one who first pulled out the gun. And you think about the consequence, not only of that person's death, but the people that were related to both of these families. You have a victim, you have children or a widow, and then other immediate family, and it could cause animosities, especially if it's in a small community. Aside from the people who are affected, the immediate family members, again, you got communities and then long-term effects regarding employment and reputation. I focus today on primarily road rage incidences, but in the future, I want to talk about other topics based on my highway patrol experience. There are current situations that have arose and have become a little more complicated, especially when people get arrested. Now that I'm a bondsman, I have to look at the other end of the situation. I get the tail end of it because you have the law enforcement investigation, and then you have the defense, opinion of what he thinks happened. In the middle is the truth. The consequences regarding the legal actions, again, it could take forever, literally years. But then again, the reputation, the financial, the emotional, the psychological damage based on one response, it's devastating. For my program, I want to talk about other things like DWIs and how you would respond to getting pulled over, certain things that you should be aware of regarding traffic violations or criminal activity that I personally experienced. I'm eventually going to get to talk to about other DEA stories that I did, and that'll be in the future regarding what I saw on the streets of El Paso and throughout the United States and in Mexico. In closing, I would like to send my love to Dee for taking me to another level in my life. To my audience, thank you for listening. If you like what I had to say, please share it with anybody you know. You can catch my program on 9:30 a.m., The Answer, on Saturdays, 2:30 p.m., or you can watch it on YouTube, NARC Agent Stories, or you can actually get my book, $19.99, Amazon, get the one with a gun. 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So I'll leave you with some words of advice. Be kind to others. Acknowledge others by greeting them or opening the door for them and just tell them hi. It's a gesture that very likely might make their day. Take care. I was responsible for seizing tons of illicit drugs, arresting countless criminals, and I worked in Mexico under the radar. In my book, NARC Convictions of an Undercover Agent, I explain the extraordinary situations that I was in. The book is available on Amazon for $19.99. 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
6: Terrell Hills, San Antonio.
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7: Town Hall, I'm Mary Rose. Secretary of War Pete Hegseth says Washington remains committed to the Indo-Pacific region. Speaking to a group of world leaders, diplomats, and top security officials at the Shangri-La Defense Conference in Singapore, China won't be allowed to dominate the region.
8: When we look across the region today, there is rightful alarm regarding China's historic military buildup and the expansion of its military activities in the region and beyond. We share a clear-eyed assessment of that security environment and a mutual understanding that a Pacific dominated by any hegemon would unravel the regional balance of power and undermine the equilibrium we all seek to preserve.
7: Israel's Air Force and artillery have struck areas near a strategic mountain in southern Lebanon. The attacks occurred Saturday as fighting continued near the city of Nabatea. Israel's military issued evacuation warnings for over a dozen villages. Now that primary voters have chosen Attorney General Ken Paxton as their candidate for U.S. Senate, Republicans in Texas are focused on getting out the vote in November.
9: Senate Majority Leader John Thune says it's time for Republicans in Texas to come together and put all their energy into getting Ken Paxton elected.
10: We've got to pivot and go all in to make sure that we keep Texas red, that he wins, and that we keep a far left liberal out of the United States Senate. Obviously, that seat is going to be very key to our majority, which will determine the future of this country.
9: Thune making his remarks on the Hugh Hewitt Show on the Salem Radio Network. Laura Winters reporting.
7: Rescue workers in Laos have safely evacuated four villagers who were trapped in a flooded cave for 10 days. The operation was completed Saturday, a day after the first survivor was extracted. More on these stories at townhall.com.
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7: Musician Samuel Smith says after being diagnosed with Parkinson's disease, he knew that one of the biggest challenges would be his music.
12: I'd always written, I'd always played, I'd always sung. And immediately it became clear to me that I was in trouble, that my music was going to be seriously compromised. And the first thing that took was my guitar playing. So the first 6 months after I was diagnosed, I couldn't play.
7: A new study says melatonin supplements could help night shift workers boost their body's DNA repair process. The findings are early, but show promise as a simple way to help reduce long-term health risks linked to the graveyard shift. The small clinical trial was published in Occupational and Environmental Medicine. The cigarette smoking rate among U.S. adults dropped to another all-time low last year, with 1 in 11 adults saying they were current smokers. Breaking news, townhall.com. The Justice Department is taking aim at gun laws in Colorado. Correspondent Ken Lorman reports.
13: Assistant Attorney General Harmeet Dillon is leading lawsuits against Denver and the state, arguing local gun restrictions violate the Second Amendment. The case has challenged Denver's ban on AR-15-style rifles and Colorado's limit on high-capacity magazines. Dillon says the laws unfairly target commonly used firearms. The DOJ effort is part of a broader strategy to challenge gun regulations nationwide and potentially set up a new test at the U.S. Supreme Court. Ken Lorman reporting.
7: Oregon voters may soon decide whether hunting and fishing should be criminalized. A ballot initiative there would ban hunting, fishing, certain breeding practices, and pest control. If the ballot signatures are certified, the issue will head to voters in what could be a closely watched fight. More on these.
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21: 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Today, my friends, I'm going to go into, let's see here, 1, 2, 3, 4, 5 of the biggest mistakes you can make in trying to invest for retirement. I'm going to cover that, though, but first, I want to do a monologue here, basically, of something that I ran into this weekend. This weekend, I went out and visited some people I'd never met before. I'd been in contact with them before because they have a hobby group that I was interested in. And I won't tell you what the hobby was or who they were or anything like that because I don't want to bring any attention to them, either positively or negatively, without their permission. But the bottom line is that I went to this hobby meeting, and it was at somebody's house, and everybody was nice and, you know, felt comfortable, got right into conversation with everybody. And then after, you know, went through some, you know, interesting conversation about the hobby with the people and what they're doing and, you know, so on and so forth. Then I went to their meeting, and they had a meeting, and I was just a guest. I wasn't a part of their group, but they let me sit in. And it was interesting as they read the minutes and the role, the roster of people that were there, and the budget, and so on and so forth, just to watch it all, how they were running this little club that had, at the meeting, I'm going to say 15, 20 people. I didn't bother to count, but it looked like around that many at the meeting. And they were running it like parliamentary procedure kind of meeting that you might run at a condo board, you know, where there's 6, 8, 10, 20 people there, that type of a thing. They had voted in people. You know, there were different people had different jobs and responsibilities. And as I sat there, I was just amazed. And I don't know how to say this, really, because they seem like really nice guys. I know this. They're all very, very smart. Speaking with them, they all have good jobs. They're successful. These are not, you know, idiots by any means. In fact, it's way, way too far off. They're just regular people that have good jobs, that have a hobby together. They all have the same kind of hobby. And that has nothing to do with what the hobby is or what they are, who they are, other than this, is that when I listen to the whole thing, and by the way, this is a kind of hobby, it's like the apartment association. There's local chapters, and then there's regional chapters, and then there's a national chapter of these guys. And in the National Apartment Association, the way it works is there's a city group, you know, like the Houston Apartment Association, then there's the Texas Apartment Association, and then there's the National Apartment Association. And so, as I sat there, I saw that, okay, their total budget was, honestly, the annual budget of the entire club, the local club, and I don't know what the regional club or the national club was, but of the local club for the whole year, was literally less than what I think any guy there made in a month. That's the total budget. And to that budget, there were the things they wanted to do, the events that they threw to display their hobby to the outer world, you know, let people know what it is they do, show off what they do, meet with other people. It's like, you know, my expo, where people come and meet, and you can network, and also you can meet people to try to teach you something and or buy stuff there, whatever type of a deal. But it's really like they're kind of expo, what I call my expo, is their meeting or their little events. And the first thing I heard when I walked in the door, the guy, nice guy, was just telling me out of nowhere. I don't know why he even started telling me this, but, you know, hey, I don't know if we have enough money to be able to make this first event. And I guess he was just kind of asking people, hey, would you donate or something, is what he might have been doing. I'm not even sure, because he didn't come right out and ask for the donation, which I might have done. But I was just amazed, just, you know, first time there. Just wanted to not overstep my bounds and see what was going on. But he was talking about how, you know, look, the venues have gone up now. The venues, all by the time we buy the venue and we get the police, and you have to have a police for every venue you rent nowadays, it's going to cost like $1,000. And I had to gasp and not say anything and think that, my gosh, we go out to dinner and spend that much. Not me and my wife, but, you know, we take a couple friends and whatever, we'll spend $1,000 on, you know, two or three families dinner. And I'm thinking, okay, I'm sitting in the meeting and they're talking about, okay, there's, you know, let's say there's 15, 20 people here at this meeting, but they rent the rent or the membership roll. And they said there was like 115 people. And, you know, obviously any hobby, there is people come and go and lose interest all the time. So that's nothing to do with them. But let's say there's over 100 people in this chapter of whatever it is. And they have a hard time raising $1,000 for this event. And then the event is supposed to produce $5,000 type of a deal. And then they pay all their money out of the event, and it comes down to, you know, maybe $2,000 profit, I don't know, $2,500 at best. And that's their budget for the year, kind of a thing. It just blows my mind. I mean, any one of them makes that much in a month, maybe even more. My God, exactly more. They might make that much in a week. And you say, well, Del, well, what do you care? Well, I don't care. I'm trying to make a point here. I'm going to get to the point somehow. And that is, if you see 15, 20 people, and remember, there's 100 people in the group, so that there's interest in whatever they're doing. And if you see 15, 20 of them are getting together, and then they're talking, okay, well, we're going to go over here, we're going to do this, and we need to get together and produce this so we can do the event, and they're all busy. Well, I don't have, because that's two weekends this month, and that's more than I can give, and I can volunteer this week, and I can volunteer this week, and I volunteer this day, and I volunteer this day, and all this. And I'm thinking, all of that, volunteerism and stuff, has to either be fun, and, you know, getting together with other guys doing that hobby, which you like to do, is probably fun. Okay, so knock on wood, I'm assuming it is, that the whole event, the whole thing of it, doesn't seem to get very far. In fact, the event was supposed to show product from what they do, the kinds of things they collect, their collectors, and so on and so forth. And it was a dismal display of that. And what I'm saying is that it reminds me about something that I learned a long, long time ago, and that is thinking small in life gets you small. The old saying, if you shoot for a mountain, you'll hit the dirt. If you shoot for the stars, you could hit a mountain. And I just saw a bunch of guys sitting there, and I think there was a woman or two, sitting there shooting for the dirt and hitting it, is what I basically saw. Now, let's leave them alone for a second, because it's really not what, that's just started me thinking about this. What it started me thinking about was, years ago, one of my staff came to me and said, hey, there's this real estate investing expo up in Dallas. This guy that we knew, I knew who he was putting it on. He did it every year. That was his thing. And he made money from it, and he collected leads from it, from people. Got to know people that he could sell stuff to, product, could invest with in real estate and so forth. So it had benefits to him to do it. And they brought it to me and said, hey, do you want to get involved in this? And we'll take a short break. When we come back, I'm going to share with you why I elected not to get involved with that and what I did instead. We'll be right back with the Del Wamsley Radio Show.

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4: I'm Jeff Davis with Just a Thought. There are signs from President Trump that the beginning of peace is near in Iran. Or is he playing what many have called 4D chess? Foreign policy is rarely as simple as it seems. Military pressure and negotiation often happen at the same time. Now, it can be argued that strength creates leverage. The other side is that diplomacy prevents conflict. History shows both approaches have existed side by side for generations, but most of us don't wake up in the morning thinking about international strategy. But we do think about consequences. Energy prices, markets react, and military families worry. And there's the massive cost. That doesn't mean diplomacy's easy. Peace agreements can fall apart, promises can disappear, and conditions change. But people always ask the same question. Can it succeed this time? If diplomacy fails, people will say the warning signs were obvious. It's usually how history gets written. We care about whether peace lasts, and just like it is in poker, most of the people are not showing their cards. Just a thought. I'm Jeff Davis.
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6: 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Today I'm talking about the reality that most people think small, and that if you're ever going to be successful in life, you have to learn to think large. That simple. The example I'm using is that this weekend I went to someone's event, And it was a very small event. And by the way it was being handled, the way the nature of the way the whole system that they had was being organized, it was never going to get anything more than small and inconsequential. And inconsequential, and not that they don't think it's inconsequential, but from anybody from looking from the outside in would say, man, there's really nothing there. And why is that important? Well, for them, it probably wasn't important at all. They probably would hear what I'm saying right now and go, oh, that's ridiculous. I mean, we know exactly what we're doing. We're whatever. But I bet half of them would go, yeah, you're right. I don't know why we do this. So why do we spend all of our time, hours and hours and hours and hours, donating our time to this club? For what? What does it end up producing for us? What do we get out of it other than hanging out with a bunch of guys that are interested in the same topics we're interested in, right? Someone came to me the idea with, hey, let's go sign up for this guy's expo up in Dallas. And we're in Houston. My main office was. That's where I was at. And I said, well, what is that? He said, well, it's a thing where they bring all these vendors in and you can buy things from the vendors, get to know the members and build your vendor list. And there's speakers there that will talk on different topics. And we can be one of the speakers and talk on one of the topics. And I said, why would we want to go to their expo and talk on a topic when we actually control the entire industry? And every topic other than, well, that's not true, of the topics that we're into, we dominate them totally. And they said, well, it's just a good place, you know, to get to meet some people. And I said, well, how many people will attend? He said, well, actually, they had 600. They're like excited about that. Folks, when I do a case study, when I did a live event, which was just free event, open event, and we had Fire Marshal limited filled room of over 300 people. Couldn't go anymore. RSVP had to shut it down. And we had thousands of people over the internet. I don't know exactly how many it was. It was over 1,000. I know that. It's probably under 2,000. They were on the internet watching the thing live because we have cameras, a whole TV studio, radio studio, and so forth in our office so that people can see it all over the country in all 50 states. And so it was live, you know, to those places through this TV feed. And point I'm making there is when a guy tells me, hey, you go to the expo and see 600 people, I go, that's nothing. So I said, you know what? If they can attract the 600 people, and I can attract three to 500 people myself, if I just say, hey, come meet Dell and 500 people show up, there's no need for us to go to their event with 600 people. In fact, if I say Dell's going to be there, if they say Dell's going to be there, their event might go from 600 to 2 or 3,000. And I said, and why would we do that for their event when we could do that for our own event and be able to control the message that gets out about what we do? In other words, not let all the bad messages that come out and the missed messages that come out of real estate investor, something for nothing, instantaneously, gratificationally diseased minds, and just teach the stuff that really works and keep it clean and make sure there was a continuity to the whole thing. And they said, okay, well, we can do that. I said, okay, well, here's a couple things. Number one, we got to be very visible. This has got to be big. I don't want to do something that's small. I mean, we do something that's small, all of 1,000 people a visit, 2 or 3 times a month. You know, at least two or three times a month, we're doing something 500 people, you know, strong type deal. I don't want to do this unless it's big. Secondly, it's got to be fun. It's got to be something people are going to want to come to. It's got to be entertaining. It can't just be okay. And I've been to the event that these other guys throw, and it's just a bunch of people walking around in circles. There's nothing really exciting going. They have a raffle. People, like one or two or three people, win something. But, I mean, there's nothing going on. There's nobody's in control and charge and psyched up and got things happening and bringing people's attention to things or whatever. It's not fun. The next thing is it has to be real. People have to be able to walk away and see that what we're doing is real by meeting real people that do this. I know when I went to their event, and I'm just using their event as an example, there was nobody introducing anybody. I mean, you could walk around from table to table and talk to the guys selling stuff, but these were just curmudgeons selling stuff. They weren't really anybody that were experts in the field of anything. And so, you know, I would like to go and see experts, talk about things that, you know, are important and what's happening in the industry and where what is the latest and greatest and, you know, all that kind of stuff. And there was none of that when I went there. But, man, our place has to have all that. We have to have that. And we have to have meet and greets. We have to have a place for our members who are all over the country and get together and meet, and there be some organized networking. That's another thing I didn't see. There was any organized networking. Like for us, we have one point where we've put out these tables where there's cities. And people go, you want to meet the people in that city? Go over there to that table and meet all those people in that city. There they are, et cetera, et cetera, et cetera. We have leads meeting passives. Leads have their own to a whole nother room. We have a deal where the passives can get to the leads and meet the leads. So that networking, massive networking done. In other words, it's real. It's actually benefiting some people, doing some good. And that was important. And last, but not least, it's got to be inspirational. Now, I don't like motivational. I don't like people yelling at me, telling me I got to do better, that I've got to work harder, that I could be a better person if I wanted to. I could be smarter. I could be richer. I could be better with my wife. I don't want to hear all that stuff. I want to be inspired. I want to see somebody go, man, I'd really like to be that person, or I'd really like that person's things or thing or whatever. I want to be inspired. I want to go after something. I don't want somebody to push me towards something. I want to go after them. And I said, we have to have some inspiration there. We've got to bring some people on that are such incredibly neat people that they're going to inspire people to get something done. And that's really what I sought for in the expo. And now, X number of years later, the event is on every year and better and better and better. And that, my friends, is the power of thinking big over the power of thinking small.

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4: An Illinois grade school has banned prayers at graduation ceremonies. Last year, Lisbon Grade School had invited a youth leader to deliver a prayer for eighth graders. The Freedom From Religion Foundation got wind of that and fired off a letter to the district. The FFRF is a radical atheist group based in Wisconsin. They target schools that still ascribe to the faith of our founding fathers. Well, the atheist said graduation ceremonies must be free of what they call Christian divisiveness. The district replied they would no longer allow prayers at graduation. Now, the atheist accused the youth leader of peppering her message with Christian theology, as if that's, I don't know, a bad thing. Unfortunately, the Supreme Court says ministers are not allowed to deliver prayers at public school gatherings. The court rules those prayers violated the Establishment Clause of the Constitution. What a sad thing. Jesus is no longer welcome in our nation's public schools. I'm Todd Starnes.
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8: 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And the National Apartment Association puts out an IRO Independent Owner Award each

year for the person or persons that own the, you know, independently own an apartment complex that's actually the best operated, managed, most successful property there is. How they have a whole bunch of criteria they use, whether it's doing all the right things for society and for the neighborhood and for the finances and for the people that own it. And, you know, there's all kinds of people that are involved in an apartment complex. You've got you got your tenants, you know, which, you know, they're stakeholders because they live there. You got your employees because they're stakeholders because they work there. You've got your investors or stakeholders because they've got their money invested in the deal. And you've got the neighborhood, which is, you know, a stakeholder because whatever you put into that apartment complex is going to filter out into the neighborhood. Well, we've got people that have won that award every single year. Years in a row. So in other words, there's 44,000 independent owners in the National Apartment Association. And for years in a row, one of the Lifestyles members has come up as the winner. So you can see that our system is highly evolved and very successful. What I'm going to talk to you today about is the complete other end of the spectrum. What are the lowest and most common mistakes made by the average person out there when it comes to building wealth, and specifically retirement? Everybody you know, 90%, 95%, maybe even 99% of the people you know, I'll make it 99% if they don't come to Lifestyles Unlimited, if you're not talking to a Lifestyles member, 99% of the non-Lifestyles members you talk to, get it wrong. Absolutely get it wrong in every one of these five topics. So I hope you'll pay attention. The number one worst idea out there, bad idea, is 401ks and IRAs. See, that's ridiculous. That's what everybody says is the thing to do. No, it's absolutely the worst thing you can do. So why? Well, let's first have to understand what retirement is. Retirement is when you replace your earned income. Now, a lot of people believe that retirement is a pile of money you live off of, but that won't last. That money will be gone, and your goal then will be to die before that pile goes away. That's not what retirement. Real retirement is where you've replaced it because you had a pension or because you've got some stream of income coming in that lasts forever. That's real retirement, right? Now, to do that, you have to have cash flow. I ask you, why do you get up and go to work every day? What a redundant, painful thing to have to do every day. Get up, get dressed, get in the car, drive through the heavy traffic, go to work, put up with the boss, come home, drive through the traffic again, and get up and do it all over again. Why would anybody go through that for an entire life from age 20 to age 65, 75 years of age? Because they have to. Because they need cash flow. So the first thing you have to understand is that what we need to retire is regular, reoccurring, realized income. Let's go over each of those words for a second. Regular income means it happens on a regular basis. I know I'm getting paid every week, or I'm getting paid every 2 weeks, or I'm getting paid every month, but I know when I'm getting paid. It's on a regular basis so I can budget my cost of living. Number two, it's got to be reoccurring. Doesn't matter if I have income and I know when it's coming, but it doesn't come every month, or every week, or every 2 weeks, or whenever it's supposed to come. Just every once in a while I get some income. That won't work. It's got to be reoccurring. And last, and this is where the IRA and the 401k come into, it has to be realized. What good is it for somebody to go, "Hi, Del, I got your piece of paper out, buddy. Let me write down another $5 or $10 or $100 or $200 or whatever number onto this piece of paper. Yeah, I've given you, you now have more money." Say, "But I don't have any more money. The piece of paper has a larger number, but I don't have any more money." No, Adele, that's your money in there. That number represents. It doesn't represent squat.
There is, that money is doing you absolutely no good whatsoever. I just bought another commercial building. It's paying me $8,000 a month. I just added $8,000 a month. It doesn't go into an IRA or a 401k or any other kind of thing where someday, some way, somehow, somewhere I might see it. It's just $8,000 more. Now I already make a ton of money. So another $8,000, you go, tell, why do you even do it? Well, because it's just $8,000 more. Every time I buy another one, I think, wow, I'm going to really expand all the fun things I do. And I never can expand them fast enough. But I do it anyway because the money builds return. You put your money in a 401k, do you get any return? No. How much did your 401k pay you this year? Nothing. Last year, nothing. Year before that, nothing. In fact, you pay it. It's even worse than that. Can you imagine if I said, here's what I want you to do for a real estate deal. I want you to buy a rent house and not rent it. Now, you say, well, why would I do that? Well, same reason you buy a 401k. You put money in a 401k, and every month you pay payments on it. You put money in a rent house to buy it, and every month you pay payments on it, which is your contribution, right? Say, well, then my boss contributes back to that. Say, okay, that's fine. Your rent house, even though it's not rented, is contributing equity back to that. And you say, someday my 401k will be a large piece of money. You say, okay, someday their house will be worth a lot. Houses, when I first started buying them, were $25,000. The same houses now are worth $300,000 or $400,000. So there's my IRA. Every one of my houses was a 401k. Can you imagine that? But the difference was my 401k a la rent house paid me rent every month for the entire 35 years I was a real estate investor. Your 401k paid you squat, and you know it. So now people ask me, and this is what turns out. I got an email the other day, a lady asked me, should I take my money out of my 401k and put it in a self-directed IRA? No! That's exactly the same thing. You put money in your IRA, and now your IRA makes some money. Even if you buy real estate inside your IRA, it does a bunch of really negative things. Number one, it turns what would be investment rental income, which is done correctly, tax avoidable, and turns it into ordinary income. Immediately, because it's in your IRA, you have to pay taxes on it by the time you take it. It's going to be in a higher tax bracket you're going to take it out of, right? And I explain that one in a long, drawn-out explanation, or just take my word for it. You're going to pay more by putting it in there. And you lose all the depreciation benefits. Just the whole deal. The whole deal is wrong. It's upside down and backwards, all right? So you don't want a 401k. You don't want an IRA. So let's talk about why. Let's start out when you're a kid. You need to put this money away. No. Why do I need to put the money away? Because someday you're going to need to retire. When you retire, you can pull it back out. So why would I want to do that? If I put it in, it's subject to penalty until I'm 59 and a half. Why would I make it where I have to pay an additional 10% to get to the money I've already earned? That's stupid. Well, because, you know, you need that money, that they want to lock it in there so you won't take it. That's what the penalty's for, to keep you from doing the wrong thing. So what you're saying is, I'm not going to retire until I'm at least 59 and a half. That's the first assumption of a 401k, right? All right, well, what's the next assumption? The next assumption is, when you pull it out, you'll be in a lower income tax bracket. The only way you'd be in a lower income tax bracket is if you make less than what you make. So you're 20-year-old, 25-year-old, 30-year-old, 35-year-old kid, and you're telling me that when you retire, you're going to be making less, you're going to take out less money than you make as a kid? Are you insane? It is assuming that you're going to be broke when you take the money out. Now, that's a dumb assumption, because most people, by the time they retire, are in the highest earned income bracket of their life. And so when you start taking it out that way, it's going to be paying higher taxes. Secondly, even if you take it out a little bit at a time, that means you have to live in poverty. But if you take it out enough to be able to live on the same level of income that you're living on now, then you're going to pay the same taxes you're paying now. Again, dumb as a rock. We'll be right back with the Del Wamsley Radio Show.

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5: 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Today I'm doing the five worst ideas for investing towards retirement. And it looks like I'm not going to be able to get to all five of them since I seem to have a lot more to say about the first one to even get out of it. But let's finish the first one, which is bad ideas, 401ks, IRAs, and especially self-directed IRAs, and trying to invest real estate into self-directed IRAs. It doesn't work. Okay. So let's talk about this. One of the things you need to worry about when we talk about self-directed IRA is that your IRA can lend money. It can lend money to anybody except two people, you and your family. So when you put money in a 401k or an IRA, somebody's making money with that money. Money's not just sitting there. Somebody's owning that. Like I went and borrowed it away from the bank, or I went and got it from, you know, wherever it is you stuck it, and now I'm getting rich with your money. But you, sitting here at my seminar, want to get rich. But you can't because you don't have any money. You say, well, I have money in a 401k, but that's not your money. How do you know it's not my money? It's not your money because you can't go get it. Go get it. And they won't let you have it. It's not your money. And you can't invest it in what we do. And even if you did, the returns wouldn't go back to you. They'd go back to the IRA and the 401k, which again is not your money. It's not your money till you pull it out and pay taxes on it. Right? So you're living a lie. Now, the next thing you have to understand is that even if you can use a self-directed IRA to buy into a syndication or buy into something else, all of that money goes back into the 401k or the IRA. It does not go to you. Again, you don't get any money and you can't retire. And last, and this is one that 90% of the syndicators don't even know about. I bet even many CPAs don't even understand it. But there's a thing out there called UBIT tax. And heaven forbids somebody doesn't get caught by this, but the bottom line is we've had people that didn't know about this get caught by it before. I've seen people do it. And that is, when you take IRA money into your deals, you got to report to the U.S. IRS or whatever, how much money's in there and how much money that IRA made. So that IRA almost basically has to file a tax return type deal. And that's a little overstated exactly how all that works. But the bottom line is there is a liability there. And the liability is something called UBIT tax. In other words, when you go to invest your money is allowed to make money and the returns go into your IRA untaxable. But if you use the money in a business where there's leverage, and leverage is some portion of the gain, well, in our real estate deals, we put down 20% and we borrow 80%. 80% of the profit is due to leverage. Then 80% of whatever it is you earn on your IRA profit that year has got to be taxed. It's taxable as UBIT income. And you're taking money that you, first of all, don't even get any money from, put it in a deal that you thought would avoid taxes, and then you're putting it back into a deal that's going to make it taxable. And then during all that income that you could have earned with the real estate that would have been tax deferred for either a very long time or forever if you did it the right way, you're now pulling it out and paying ordinary income taxes on it when even the regular income taxes on it would have been less. So, my friends, it's just a very, very bad idea to get into 401ks and self-directed IRAs. Most people that join Lifestyles after some period of education, some it's only 2 days worth, some it's, you know, a month worth of talking 20, 50, 100 other people that did it, usually liquidate their 401k and IRA. And I know what you're saying. You can't do it. It can't be done. Well, you're wrong. It can be done. You just have to know how to do it, and we teach people how to do that. The next thing I want to talk about that's a bad idea is paying off your home in full. There's lots of reasons why you don't want to pay off your home in full, but the worst reason is the Dave Ramsey reason, which is to say that debt is bad. Debt is not bad. Bad debt is bad. In other words, when you go into debt for credit cards and for lotto tickets and for, you know, food and drugs and stuff like that, man, that money's gone, and yet you don't have anything to show for it. But when you borrow money to buy assets, and assets return income and grow in wealth, that is not bad debt. That is good debt, if there is such a thing. It's functional debt. It's something that's going to benefit you, right? But like Dave Ramsey says, I don't want you to get into debt because debt is bad. Why? He says it's bad because he didn't know how to use it. So because he didn't know how to use it and he went bankrupt because of it, he wants you all to not use it. Well, that'd be like me going to my daughter and go, honey, You know, I crashed my car once. Now, you have never even crashed a car, but I have crashed a car once. And so I've deemed that driving a car is dangerous, so I don't want you to drive a car. What I think you'd be smart to do is stay on a bicycle the rest of your life. If you ride a bicycle the rest of your life, you're never going to have a car crash. Well, a car may crash into you anyway. And the same thing is true if you don't ever go into debt. You may still get hammered by something that has to do with debt. It's just a problem out there that you're trying to solve that isn't really out there. It's a real conundrum. Now, let's go into why you really don't want your house paid in full. Again, to retire, you need cash flow. Does a paid in full house pay you anything? No, it doesn't. So let's say that you took that same $400,000 you have in your house and put it in an apartment complex and it's paying you $10,000 a month. What you need to understand is that $10,000 a month would easily pay the mortgage payment on that house that you took the $400,000 out of. So you would have the $400,000 investment, which is growing. You'd have a home, which value might be growing, and you have enough cash flow to cover the debt and still have positive cash flow. That's what you should be doing. You should not be putting all your money into a paid in full house. It just doesn't make any sense. And one last story before I go. If you ever get sued, the one thing they're going to go after is a paid in full house. They're not going to go after a house that's got massive debt on it. There's nothing to go after. If you have your house leveraged to the value of your house, there's nothing for them to sue you for. But if you have $400,000 with equity in that house, every attorney on the street's going to want to take that case and go after you for that money, that equity in the deal. So paid in full house, bad idea. Condo, bad idea. Don't have the time to go into it. Bed and breakfast, bad idea. All these new events, I can go into that one very quickly. They are being outlawed almost everywhere, but there's other bad ideas. So sorry I couldn't finish the last couple, but I will get back to them on another day. And for the rest of you, remember this. We're not doing this for some money. We're doing it for a lifestyle. Have a wonderful day. We'll see you tomorrow.

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7: News this hour from Town Hall, I'm Mary Rose. There's another drop in the nation's smoking rates.
8: A CDC survey finds that the cigarette smoking rate among U.S. adults dropped to another all-time low last year, with only 1 in 11 adults saying they are current smokers. The rate has been gradually dropping for decades due to cigarette taxes, tobacco price hikes, smoking bans, public education, and changes in the social acceptability of lighting up in public. Cigarette smoking is a risk factor for lung cancer, heart disease, and stroke, and it's long been considered the leading cause of preventable death. I'm Lisa Dwyer.
7: New data suggests artificial intelligence may be doing more to create new jobs than it is to cutting them.
9: A chart highlighted by President Trump's AI advisor David Sachs shows hiring is actually rising in software engineering, the field most aggressively using AI. Sachs says that's because AI has slashed the cost of writing code, allowing more companies to build custom software. That surge in demand is driving a hiring boom. The trend challenges concerns that AI will cause widespread job losses, instead pointing to a growing need for skilled developers. Ken Lorman reporting.
7: Saying it was time for a new approach and a new chapter, CBS News Editor-in-Chief Barry Weiss has replaced Tanya Simon as executive producer of 60 Minutes.
10: In a memo to staff, Weiss and CBS News President Tom Zabrowski said their goal was, quote, building a show that thrives in the 21st century. Simon will be replaced by Nick Bilton. He's a documentarian, tech journalist, and former New York Times columnist. Bilton said in his own memo about the transition that the world has, in his words, moved, and so must the show if it's to survive. Bob Agner reporting.
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7: A growing global decline in birth rates is raising alarms, with many conservatives warning the trend reflects deeper cultural and technological shifts.
12: New data shows fertility rates falling well below replacement levels in dozens of countries, with some experts pointing to smartphones and declining in-person relationships as key factors. Conservative voices argue the crisis goes beyond economics, blaming cultural changes like delayed marriage and weakened family values. They're calling for pro-family policies, tax incentives, and renewed emphasis on marriage and child rearing, warning the long-term impact could reshape societies and economies worldwide. John Scott reporting.
7: Marcia Lucas, the Oscar-winning editor of the original 1977 Star Wars, has died at age 80. A lawyer for her family said she passed away Wednesday from cancer in California. Breaking news at townhall.com. AI is helping one musician to keep performing despite suffering from Parkinson's.
13: 49-year-old London-based singer-songwriter Samuel Smith did what he loved to do until 2020, when he was told he had Parkinson's disease. But he can still make music thanks to artificial intelligence.
14: Thought it was over now.
13: He sings his song, uses an app to upload the file, selects the style of music, and then his backup musicians bring the music to life.
14: The art of letting go.
15: AI is not replacing anything for me. It's unlocking. It's enabling. It's allowing me to keep writing.
13: I'm Donna Water.
7: A new study says melatonin supplements could help fight night shift workers boost their body's DNA repair process. The findings are early but show promise as a simple way to help reduce long-term health risks linked to working overnight shift. More at Town.
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0: Welcome aboard. We got a lot to talk about. I'm going to go ahead and turn the phone lines on. The number to get me live right now, 888-961-0222. Again, 888-961-0222. I'm your host, Kenny Michaels. This is Striking Gold. Welcome aboard. We have the amazing Wendy on phones this morning. Go ahead and call in. Again, 888-961-0222. All right. Well, first thing I want to mention this morning, ladies and gentlemen, is the former futures trader and commodities trader for Goldman Sachs came out on Friday and said, you ready for this? Gold to 10,000. Wow. Gold to 10,000. Let's go, baby. And we all know that Donald Trump is opening up Fort Knox. First president to do so in almost 70 years. Okay, he's opening up Fort Knox. Why is he opening up Fort Knox? I talked about this last week. Why does he have such an interest in Fort Knox? I don't get it. I don't understand. Well, of course I understand. The whole world's going to gold. Okay, Bitcoin's a failure. Crypto sucks. The dollar isn't worth anything, so the world's going to gold. And of course, we being the leaders of the free world, lead the way. And so Trump is now heading to Fort Knox because I believe, and many articles believe, he's going to use what's in there to help pay down our national debt. It's brilliant. And we continue to bring in more and more gold because, as Trump said, there's no tariff on gold. We are in the process, I believe, Trump is in the process of repricing gold. This is why he has such an obsession with physical gold and silver. And you've heard me say before that if Trump reprices gold, it's going to explode. Gold was repriced back in, I think, 1933 or 1934, something like that, where they took it off the market for 48 hours, brought it back 75% higher. This is going to be way bigger than that. Because think about the difference of the world between 1933 and today. On top of all that, the war in Iran is settling. If the war in Iran is settling, oil prices go down. What happens to gold and silver? They work in an opposite effect of oil prices. So if oil prices go down, gold and silver explode. That's why the new predictions this week are 10,000 by Goldman Sachs. The Bank of America is calling for 9,000. This is nuts. Okay? They're calling for silver at, let's see, 250 by the end of the year. All because now with the war settling, they know what's going to happen to gold. The only thing holding back gold and silver were oil prices. Right? Now, here we go. So you want to move your retirement account. You want to move your cash into physical gold and silver for sure. All right. The number to get me live, 888-961-0222. That's the number to get me live. I'm Kenny Michaels. 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All right. Something else. For those of you that have 401ks, 403bs, 457as, thrift savings plans, these are accounts that are under your company, meaning the place you work or the place you used to work. 401ks and 403bs, those types of accounts are now new identity theft targets. I warned you about this 6 months ago. I said, get out of paper, get into gold. You cannot scam gold. You cannot scam gold. But you can scam paper. And all these retirement accounts are now becoming the new identity theft target. And so what you want to do is move into gold. Protect your money. Okay. Here's something else you should know. More and more employers are no longer contributing or pausing contributions to your retirement account. That means your growth is going to be stagnant. It means your growth is going to be held back. Hell no, move to gold. Okay. There is something that you need to understand when you have cash in the bank and when you have a retirement account. Look at when you started your retirement account 30 years ago. Yes, it's grown. Sure, of course. But take a look at the last 10 years. You're 10 years older, and this thing's bouncing around like a crazy Super Bowl. Okay? The volatility in the stock market is not your friend. It's your enemy. Physical gold and silver is your safety net. It's your safe haven. It's your insurance. It's knowing that money will be there when you need it. By far. And the opening of Fort Knox is telling you where we're headed. And so as you move your retirement account or your cash into physical gold and silver, pay attention to this from the good-looking Kenny Michaels. You are moving into an investment that the whole world wants. The dollar is not what the whole world wants. In international trade, these countries are all shying away from the U.S. dollar. If I own something and nobody wants it, it's not worth anything. That makes sense, right? Yeah, I'll say it again. If I have something and nobody wants it, it's not worth anything. But if I have something and everybody wants it, guess what? It's worth a fortune. 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And the war is now coming to an end. 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Okay? Now, remember this about silver and gold. It never used to be a product that grew. It was just a product that sat there and looked shiny and looked beautiful. Not anymore. Number one most profitable investment in America, physical gold and silver. You got it. Okay? And the funny thing is you got people like Mark Cuban 3 days ago said, I should have bought more gold when it was less. Gold's the way of the future. Mark Cuban said, gold is where it's at. Ain't that the truth, Mark, baby? Okay? The repricing of gold and silver that's being discussed by our president and everybody else in the world is creating growth. You want to go where growth is created, not where it has been. You want to go where it's created. That makes sense, right? That's how we retire at a young age. Okay? Or be able to retire. Okay. Now, ladies and gentlemen, a new article came out on Fortune.com that says that Americans are dipping into their retirement accounts. Please pay attention to what I'm about to tell you because it's going to save you a boatload of money. So pay attention to this. Americans are dipping into their retirement accounts as a hardship to pay everyday bills. That's what it's saying. It's at a record high, up 252% since COVID. It's at a record high of people dipping into their retirement accounts. Now, I get that's what it's for. I get it. But hear me out. Before you dip into your money, move it to gold. Why? Well, if you stay in paper and you dip into your money, you're taxed heavily by your uncle. If You are not, if you are not into paper and you're in gold and you take the withdrawal out in the metal itself, guess what? You pay a lot less tax. So if you are going to need your money from a retirement account as a hardship, take it in gold and silver, and then cash that gold and silver in with Golden Crest. So if you think you're going to need to dip into your retirement account, move it to gold first, not after. Because once you take the money out and you're in paper, then guess what? You're taxed. Okay? So, I'm telling you now, call Golden Crest Metals, 888-406-6222. 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Okay? And gold is not gold, and silver is not silver. 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Okay, that gets you with me. The point I'm getting at is this, people. Look what's going on in the world. We've had this war with Iran. It has lasted a lot longer than our president thought. Now he's opening up Fort Knox. Trump is moving us to real money. Trump himself has sold properties and asked to be paid in gold. Why? Why wouldn't he want to be paid in dollar? What does the 45th and 47th president of the United States know that we don't know about the U.S. dollar? Well, I don't care what he knows, but if he don't want it, I don't want it. Right? That makes sense, right? And as I said earlier, if I have something nobody wants, it's not worth anything. Nobody wants the U.S. dollar. Nobody. Nobody wants the U.S. dollar anymore. But what does everybody want? They want gold. They want silver. People like me, seniors like me, and I'm a senior. I know I don't sound it. I know I don't look it. I know I don't act it, but I am. I'm a 64-year-old good-looking stud. But I'm old and I'm a senior like you. And so I realize that my retirement account is something I'm going to need at some point. Maybe not, but probably. And if I get into a hardship and I have to withdraw from my retirement account, you want to be in gold first, not after. Once you make the withdrawal, you're taxed. You can't stop it. But if you move to physical gold and silver first, and then you dip into your retirement account because of a hardship, well, now you take it out in the physical metal, and you keep more, and Uncle Sam gets a lot less. Okay? All right. The number to get me live, 888-961-0222. This is Striking Gold. I'm your host, Kenny Michaels. That's the number to call to get me live on air. If you have a retirement account or you have cash and you're thinking about moving into physical metals and you got questions, ring up the phone line here, 888-961-0222. We have the amazing Wendy on phones this morning. She will take your call and connect you to me. All right, we already got a caller. So let's go to line one. We're going to go to Rob. Rob, welcome to the show.
1: Thanks, Kenny.
0: How you doing, Rob? Good morning.
1: Thank you, sir. Oh, just fine. Good morning. Just wanted to call and tell you thank you again.
0: Yeah, you're welcome. You know, so every week, as you know, we have what's called a gold miner. A gold miner, since this show is called Striking Gold, a gold miner would be appropriate. A gold miner is somebody who trusted me, moved into the show, heard the show, decided, oh, hell, I'm going to buy some gold and silver. You're this week's gold miner. Tell me your journey. Tell me your story, bud.
1: Well, started out, you know, when I'm younger, collecting coins with my dad. All right. Still have them all. then it got down to, you know, mom's buying gold here and there, and, you know, hit $30 an ounce or $40. Oh my God, it went up to 65. Oh my God. Yeah. We're rich. You know? No, we're not. Yeah. But, yeah, other than that, as I get older, and I say, well, why don't I take my Social Security money and just transfer it right to you and get gold and silver with that? I don't need it, and I'm still kind of working.
0: Brother? How did that process go?
1: Well, it went just fine. What it took me about 5 minutes.
0: Yeah, 5 minutes. Because you
1: talking to you. At least,
0: so one of the things I want to mention to people is I know that you didn't do a retirement account rollover. You did an actual direct cash purchase, which is smart. And you know, that process in buying precious metals with cash, and when we come back from my break, I'm going to be talking about something going on in the banking system, why you want to get your money out. You were smart. You took your money out of the bank. You bought physical gold and silver, and you got it was a process that took about how long, sir?
1: 5 minutes.
0: 5 minutes.
1: I got out of the ditch and answered the phone, and it took about 5 minutes to decide what we wanted, and you said okay, and sent you talked to Heather, and she sent me a nice envelope from FedEx, and I went to the bank, got a check, put it in there. You had it the next day for some reason, and FedEx is fast, and we're good from there.
0: Well, that's good. That's great. So I'm glad the process went well. I know for being this week's gold miner, you're going to receive a free Silver Eagle coin coming to your door. Congrats on that. But I want to ask you, you know, I say all the time on my show that if you go to kennysgoldquiz.com, which you did, by the way, congrats, that when you go to kennysgoldquiz.com, you're going to get me, the good-looking guy, you know. And then I always say that I'm going to send you free silver for tuning into my show. Sir, on your transaction, correct, Robert, on your transaction that you did, how much free silver did we send you?
1: $8,000 worth, 62 ounces.
0: Wow, $8,000 worth of silver. So, you know, one of the things that people don't know is China is creating an issue of a massive silver shortage in the world. That shortage is getting more and more. This free silver people are getting from me, think about that alone. Think about if that $8,000, if silver keeps climbing the way they're saying it's going to go, think about the profit you make on that $8,000, and that's free money.
1: Right. And then I can put the pickleball court in the backyard.
0: There you go.
1: Just for that.
0: So as soon as as soon as you put the pickleball court in for free, sir, I'm going to come play. Absolutely. Listen, Robert, I want to thank you. I want to thank you for being this week's gold miner. Thanks for allowing us to help.
1: Hey, thank you.
0: Congrats on the 8,000. You're welcome. Congrats on the 8,000 free silver, buddy. Okay.
1: All right. I'll still be talking to you. Don't worry about it.
0: You got it. Have a great day. God bless. Bye-bye.
1: Thank you, sir.
0: Yep, bye-bye. All right, the number to get me live, 888-961-0222. I'm Kenny Michaels. This is Striking Gold. If you're ready to get moving, you're ready to finally take the plunge and say, you know what? I've been listening to you long enough, Mr. Michaels. Enough of this nonsense. Enough of this garbage. Get me the gold. Let's go. Let's get you the gold. Let's get you the silver. Call 888-406-6222. That is the number to get Golden Crest Metals. They'll get you going. Or if you want me to get you going, go to kennysgoldquiz.com. All right. So one thing I want to mention, and I'm going to start this conversation. I know in a few minutes we're going to take a break, and I'll bring it back up after break. This is very important. For those of you with money in the bank, pay attention to this. Please, dear God, listen to me. When you put money in the bank, and you put it into a CD or a money market or a high-yield savings account, and the bank pays you interest on your money, if you want to call it that, it's a joke, but whatever, they call it interest. At the end of the year, you receive an interest 1099 tax form for the interest you earned. Now you have to take that tax form, go to your accountant when you file your taxes, and say, hey, here's my interest income that I earned from the bank. So the bank already paid you very little. Then you're taxed on the very little. So you lost money. It's nuts. It's a screwed up system. Big time. The bank says, hey, Mr. Michaels, we're giving you this much interest on your money. And then at the end of the year, they send me a tax form. Now I take that tax form, go to my accountant, and I pay taxes on that money. There's nothing left of that money. It's the dumbest system ever invented. How do you avoid it? Take a wild guess. Move to physical gold and silver. Why? Well, think about it. You take the money out of the bank that's earning you 3. Silver in the last 6 months is up 50%. Silver's up 140% in the last year. Gold's up 50% in the last year. So think about this. You take the money out of the bank that's giving you 3% that you have to pay tax on. Instead, you take it, you buy gold and silver. The gold and silver shipped to your house. You put it in a safe at home. Don't do nothing. And if silver goes up 140% in the next year, you gain that 140% with no tax form. There is no tax form. None. So what happens? You're making money without having to pay Uncle Sam. Does that make sense to you? That's why I say every week, gold and silver is the best investment you can invest your money in, especially if you're a senior. If you're a senior, you want to put your money in safety and in growth. That's gold and silver. You are about to see a major explosion in gold and silver because oil prices are dropping. Because the war is coming to an end. And oil prices and gold work in an inverse relationship. When oil goes down, gold goes up. And now that the war is settling, oil prices are coming down. That means gold's going to explode. Okay? So, move your money into physical gold and silver. Another thing, money in the bank. When you die, what happens? Someone goes into the bank to get the money and they're taxed on that, not in gold. All right, we're going to take a quick break. When we come back, we'll continue this conversation about cash in the bank. If you want to have questions about moving to gold and silver, call me here, 888-961-0222, or go to kennysgoldquiz.com. We'll be right back.

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1: 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The U.S. military has stopped another commercial vessel

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2: Populism. Republicans, notes the Journal, will have to spend money to save Paxton that might have gone to better candidates in Michigan, New Hampshire, or Iowa. President Trump has not learned from two other elections in which he inserted himself and allowed Democrats to win. That would be the 2021 Georgia runoff and endorsing unelectable candidates in 2022. Hopefully the third time will not be a charm for Democrats. I'm Cal Thomas.
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Welcome back to the show. I'm your host, Kenny Michaels. This is Striking Gold. Welcome aboard. The number to get me live, 888-961-0222. 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Or you can go to kennysgoldquiz.com, and then you get, of course, yours truly. All right. So we were on the topic of cash in the bank. And as I said to you, the bank puts your money into an account. Some of you go for CDs. That's stupid. Some of you go for high-yield savings accounts. Stupid. Some of you go for money market accounts. Stupid. Okay, why is it stupid? Well, here's why it's stupid. Because the bank doesn't pay anything to begin with, right? That's the standing joke, right? The bank doesn't pay anything to begin with. So if they give you 2%, 3%, 4%, and then have the nerve at the end of the year to send you a tax form, and then you got to pay tax on the lousy 2 or 3%, that they gave you, you made nothing. You probably lost money, if you think about it. You probably legitimately lost money. But imagine having an investment with that same money that goes up 140% in a year and there's no tax form. Imagine that. Is that not better off? And let me go one step further.

When you have money in the bank, and then the Lord calls your name to come home, and now your heirs are left to go get the money out of the bank, your heirs go into the bank with your death certificate saying, hey, my mom died, my dad died, I'm next in line here. And all of a sudden, Uncle Sam says, yeah, so are we. And they get money. But imagine if that money was in physical gold and silver in your home. And the Lord calls your name. Now let's play out that scenario. All of a sudden, the person inheriting your money goes opens the safe at home. 24 right, 34 left, 26 right, 18 left. Click! The safe is open. And what's in that safe? The beautiful, gorgeous, shiny, stunningly gorgeous physical gold and silver. And your heirs take that out and take it home. And there is no Uncle Sam. I tell people all the time, it is the best way to transfer wealth to your next generation with zero government involvement. Now, wouldn't it be better to have your money in something that makes 140% in the last year and there's no tax form for that growth? Would that not be better than putting it in something that pays you 3%? Then they tax you on the 3%. It's a scam, man. So you make nothing. Now let's look at retirement accounts. If you have an IRA, a 401k, a 403b, you're sitting in the stock market, God help you, I'll pray for you, and you're in the stock market and all of a sudden you die. Something happens to you. The Lord calls your name. It's inevitable. Even as good looking as I am, one day he's going to call my name. Now he will say when I get up to the gates, wow, Mr. Michaels, you're the best looking dude we have up here. But I hope I get up there. Oh, please, God. Anyway, listen to me. So if you have a retirement account and the Lord calls your name, now somebody inherits that retirement account. Now they have to take money out of it every year until it's down to zero. That's the law of an inherited retirement account. But now every time they take money out, what happens? Here comes your uncle. That uncle, dude, that guy's greedy. So now here comes your Uncle Sam. Hey, I know you inherited your dad's IRA, but pay up, brother. You owe me money. So, but when your retirement account is in physical gold and silver, and the Lord calls your name, let's play the scenario out. Now your beneficiary inherits this new IRA, the one that's in gold and silver. They still have to drain the account, yes. But now, now, they take it out in the physical metal. Do they still pay tax? Yes. Do they pay a lot less? Yes. So now Uncle Sam don't get the whole amount. Uncle Sam doesn't get the amount he was expecting to get. He gets less. Surprise. Surprise, you greedy uncle. You're not getting as much as you thought you were because I took it in gold. A precious metals IRA is the only retirement account that you can take a withdrawal in something other than the stinking U.S. dollar. And you benefit, and your heirs benefit, from taking the withdrawal in metal rather than dollars. Now, I know what some of you are thinking. You're like, well, okay, Mr. Michaels, I agree you're good looking, but what happens if I take my money out in physical gold and silver, but now I need the money? No problem. 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
and they turn it into dollars. And guess what? The buyback doesn't have to be reported. So there you go. Problem solved. Figures, figures. Gold and silver is God's money, right? And God knew what he was doing when he created it. God knows what he's doing. Okay? God's not a fan of Uncle Sam either. But hear me out. So it benefits you to be in physical gold and silver for growth. Hell, what else is up 140% and about to explode now that the war is over? And Trump is opening up Fort Knox. Why is Trump opening up Fort Knox? Why is there a 22-foot gold statue of Trump at Doral, Florida at his golf course? Why is there a gold logo at the International Airport? There's a logo of Trump in gold. There's a statue of him in gold. He brought in $100 million from Venezuela in gold. He said no tariffs on gold. He decorated the Oval Office in gold. What is with this guy's obsession with gold? Because he's smart. He understands that this is real money, that our dollar is not real money. Okay, he gets it. And now he's knocking on Fort Knox, and there's a lot of talk about the repricing of gold and silver. So there's tax benefits, privacy benefits, safety benefits, growth benefits. What more do you want? You can't say that about your stocks. Stocks are high risk. Gold is low risk. Stocks are high tax. Gold is low tax. Sometimes no tax, depending how you buy it. Stocks are risky. Gold is safety. Stocks are volatile. Gold is growth. Silver is growth. Paper is what people are not wanting. Gold is what everybody is wanting. Again, back to the beginning of this show when I said, if I have something that nobody wants, it's not worth anything. That makes sense, right? If I have a car and I'm trying to sell it and nobody wants it, it's not worth anything. Wake up. This makes sense to you, right? Please, dear God, raise your hand so I can see you if it makes sense to you. Please, dear God. Put your hand on the radio right now and feel the warmth of my sincerity. If nobody wants it, it's not worth anything. Nobody wants our dollar. Nobody wants our dollar. But the whole world wants gold. The whole world's hoarding gold, hoarding silver. So that's driving it up. It's making it the most profitable investment in the world. And it's real. And they're relying on the leader. They're relying on the leader of the free world, Mr. Donald Trump, to show the way. And so Donald Trump has decided to open up Fort Knox. So now he's dealing with Fort Knox. Why? What is the plan with gold, Mr. Trump? Please tell us. I know you want to reprice it. Please, Jesus, I hope that happens. Imagine putting your retirement account into something that is worth X dollars now, goes off the market for 48 hours, and comes back whammo slammo a lot higher. It's instant gratification, is it not? There's article after article after article about Trump repricing gold. The Jerusalem Post had an article that all the central banks around the world, that means all the countries, all the other countries' federal reserves, want Trump to reprice gold. He's getting a lot of pressure about it. And there's a lot of talk that he's going to. And there's a lot of you tuning into this show by me, the good-looking Kenny Michaels, who are procrastinators. You're going to be the loser at the end because the gold will get to a point where you can't afford it. You can't afford it. You can't afford it. You can now.
So with oil prices going down, gold's about to explode now because the war is coming to an end. Trump said when the war ends, gold, oil prices will come down. And oil works in an inverse relationship to gold. When oil goes up, gold goes down. When oil goes down, gold goes up. So if the war is ending, oil's going down. If oil's going down, gold's going up. Buy it now. 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So, that's where we're at. 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All right. Why Golden Crest Metals? There's a lot of gold companies out there. You heard me say last week, and I'll say it again. You heard me say that people don't do their homework. 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Of all the gold companies in the world, why did Bloomberg choose them? Because of their business model, because of their business, their ethics and morals, because of their business practices. Listen, people, there are people that here. There's a company that advertises on Fox News, a gold company with a gray-haired man. Okay, guess what? When you go to the Better Business Bureau and you type that company name into the Better Business Bureau and you click on complaints, there's 86 complaints in the last 12 months. That's 7 a month. Would you eat at a restaurant that had 7 complaints every month? Would you eat there? Probably not. Would you move your retirement account to somebody or your money to somebody that's got 7 complaints a month? There's another one. 53 complaints in the last 12 months. There's another one, 36 complaints in the last 12 months. And all the online guys, the big guys online, they're even worse. One online company has 140 complaints in the last 12 months. 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And yo, man, that dude is, I can't believe that guy's 64 years old. My wife says that all the time. She's, honey, I can't believe you're 64. I said, yes, I know, honey. I look 30. I act 30. I wish I was 30, but I'm not. But I'm 64, so I'm a senior. And the reason that's important, and I'm proud of that, the reason that's important is because the people tuning into this show are seniors. So I'm you. I'm you. Don't sit here and tell me, well, you're not us yet. You don't understand. Oh, I do understand. I am you. I'm a 64-year-old man who has children, who has a grandson. I understand about legacy. I understand about wanting to retire. I understand about needing your money to retire, so put it in gold. I love the people who say, Mr. Michaels, I'm a conservative guy. I say, okay, do you have an IRA? I do. Are you in stocks? I am. Well, then you're a liar. What do you mean? What do you mean I'm a liar? How does a good-looking guy call me a liar? Well, think about it. You're conservative, but you're in stock.
That's like saying I'm a virgin, but I'm pregnant. And that's only happened once. In the world's time, that's only happened one time. You can't be conservative and be in stocks. If you're conservative, you're in gold. You're in safety. You can't be a conservative person and be in high-risk assets. That just doesn't make sense. But what does make sense is if you are conservative, move to a conservative investment, physical gold and silver. So that's why, as a senior, I can relate. When we're young, yeah, we take risks, sure. And if you're 30 years old and you're tuning into this show, this show probably isn't for you. But I'm telling you now, if you tell me you're conservative, you better move to gold. Because stocks are not a conservative investment. All right, the number to get me live right now, 888-961-0222. That gets you live with me. We have the amazing Wendy on phones this morning. Again, 888-961-0222. 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And guess what? It comes to my email. And then the good-looking Kenny Michaels calls you. I know you're going to be shocked hearing from me. Don't be. 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Okay? All right. One last thing I want to mention. Ladies and gentlemen, there's a lot of predictions about gold. One knucklehead thinks gold's going to go to 20,000. He's a knucklehead. He's a knucklehead. I'm not even going to mention his name because he's a knucklehead. But the former top futures trader for Goldman Sachs, his name is Jeff Currie, spelled C-U-R-R-I-E, says gold's going to 10,000. Bank of America's calling for 8. Chase Bank was calling for 9. Wells Fargo's calling for 8. Bank of America's calling for 7,500. All by the end of the year. Some of these guys are going to be right. All by the end of the year. Why? Because the war is ending. Oil prices are going to sink. Okay? And so at the end of the day, listen carefully. You want to put your money where we're going. You want to put your money where there's growth and where there's safety. Right? And as a senior, that's smart. We learned earlier today on the show that if you put your money in the bank pays you interest, then they send you a tax form, then you got to pay the tax on the interest, so you made nothing, probably lost money. Money in the bank should be to pay your bills, and that's it. If the bank will give you 140% in a year like silver has in the last year, then hell, put your money in the bank. And let me know what bank, because I'll put my money there. But that's unlikely. So instead, move your money in the metals. You get growth, you get privacy, and you avoid the tax form. All right, thanks for tuning into the show. I'm Kenny Michaels. 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Have a great day. We'll see you next week. Bye-bye.

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4: An Illinois grade school has banned prayers at graduation ceremonies. Last year, Lisbon Grade School had invited a youth leader to deliver a prayer for eighth graders. The Freedom from Religion Foundation got wind of that and fired off a letter to the district. The FFRF is a radical atheist group based in Wisconsin. They target schools that still ascribe to the faith of our founding fathers. Well, the atheist said graduation ceremonies must be free of what they call Christian divisiveness. The district replied they would no longer allow prayers at graduation. Now, the atheist accused the youth leader of peppering her message with Christian theology, as if that's, I don't know, a bad thing. Unfortunately, the Supreme Court says ministers are not allowed to deliver prayers at public school gatherings. The court rules those prayers violated the Establishment Clause of the Constitution. What a sad thing. Jesus is no longer welcome in our nation's public schools. I'm Todd Starnes.
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7: From Town Hall, I'm Mary Rose. President Trump endorsed a GOP challenger to Nancy Mace's campaign for South Carolina governor on Friday, backing Lieutenant Governor Pam Yvette in the contest. More from correspondent Bernie Bennett.
8: The president lauded Yvette as an American First patriot who never wavered in a Truth Social post on Friday evening. Also in a social media post on Friday, Mace responded, suggesting that her advocacy for the release of the Justice Department's files related to its probe into convicted sex offender Jeffrey Epstein contributed to the president's decision not to back her. Trump's Friday endorsement also snubbed Republican Congressman Ralph Norman, who had taken a slight lead on Mace in recent polling. Bernie Bennett in Washington.
7: The Senate's top Republican says it's time to shift gears in the Lone Star State.
9: We got to pivot and go all in.
7: All in, says Senate Majority Leader John Thune, to make sure Texas elects State Attorney General Ken Paxton and defeat Democrat James Tallarico. In Texas, they need to get into midterm election mode and rally around Ken Paxton to get out the vote.
9: It's time to get in that general election footing and do the hard work that's necessary to make sure that Paxton wins and we keep Texas red.
7: He tells the Hugh Hewitt Show on the Salem Radio Network. A federal judge says President Trump's name must be removed from the John F. Kennedy Center for the Performing Arts.
10: U.S. District Judge Christopher Cooper ruled that the rebranding of the Kennedy Center as the Trump Kennedy Center violates the law and ordered that Trump's name be removed from the building within 2 weeks. The judge said Trump can't close or rename the Kennedy Center, ruling that it cannot be officially named for anyone else unless Congress approves it. Congresswoman Joyce Beatty, an Ohio Democrat, sued President Trump and others to stop the unlawful renaming of the Kennedy Center. Bill Alexander, Washington.
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0: And we do welcome you to the second hour of this week's CNC Auto Show. I'm Aaron Clements here with co-host David Clark.
1: Yes, sir.
0: Are we ready?
1: Let's go.
0: And Jamie Bridges.
2: Good morning.
1: My coffee has kicked in the second hour. I'm ready. Fired up.
0: I'm fired up, too. Let's do it.
2: Buck wild.
0: How about it, Jamie?
1: Buck wild.
0: Yeah. Buck wild. Okay, it's Memorial Day weekend. It's a weekend to remember and honor those that made the ultimate sacrifice so that we can enjoy our freedom, drive the cars that we want to drive, live where we want to live, do the things that we want to do, and that up to a point of what we can afford to do. But this is a time we can honor and remember those. We're on semi-remote. We had planned to be on remote at an event, but rain canceled it. So we set up here in the shop because we're having our studio remodeled. A lot of work being done up there. It's looking good, too. It's starting to look really good. Producer Mason Rogers doing a lot of stuff up there. But we are set up out here. We are ready to go. We're at the CNC Automotive base. We're sitting in between cars. And we have Billy Hancock's toolbox behind us. Yeah. And it's a beautiful toolbox. And we have cars being worked on to the left. I don't know what they're doing to that. Looks like they got stuff and cars on the right. Just cars all around us that are being worked on. This is my environment. I love this.
1: Yeah. You know, thankfully, Aaron had the air conditioning put in to the shop.
0: Yes,
2: it over the winter, nice.
1: And so it feels really good inside here.
0: We got AC, and we got these fans that kind of keep us going. So we're having a good time. And we're drinking coffee, and we're talking about cars, and I guess Jamie's having a monster drink, which will take the place of coffee.
2: It is. Well, I already have my coffee.
1: Get her coffee. Yeah. She's got her monster.
0: Well, everybody can join us. All they got to do is tune into your favorite station or go to facebook.com/CC Auto Show and they can watch the show live there, or they can go to CCAutoShow.com and they can watch the show at that site. And that part, you can do a lot more, like look at events going on and different things. That's brought to you by Kingdom Web Pros, and they can take your business to the next level. Are we ready to go to the calls?
1: Let's do it.
0: Okay, here we go. We will go over to Ken. Ken, welcome.
3: This is Ken.
0: Ken. Hello, Ken.
3: Hey, I've got an answer for your tech tip quiz.
0: Oh, wow. Well, let me read it again because I did not get to read it right before the end of last segment. Okay. When Buck's granddad was just starting out in the investment business, he invested in something that let Buck buy any car he wanted, live wherever he wanted. And what was his grandfather's investing in that helped Buck so much? And let me get...
1: Hopefully.
0: Ken, all eyes are on you. What is the answer to today's Tech Tip Quiz?
3: Well, I think his grandfather served in the service or the military, and in honor of this Memorial Day coming up, he made it so it was free in this country to do almost anything.
0: Oh,
3: and that
0: wow!
3: Made this kind of success possible.
0: Let's turn it over to the judges.
3: Sort of a.
1: Hey! There we go. Let's go, Ken.
3: Patriotic
1: question. I think Ken has won this thing a couple of different times.
0: Yes, he has. He's in the quiz Hall of Fame.
1: Hall of Fame.
0: Yeah, he is.
1: He knows how this is a life changing event.
0: Yeah.
1: Ken, have you got one of the new T-shirts? It's gonna say Ken the King.
3: Yeah, I think I do have one of the new ones.
1: Yeah.
0: I think we got some new stuff now that'll be. And I tell you what, we're gonna go ahead and toss in a pin light that come from O'Reilly Auto Parts in with all of the other things that that come in that prize package. So you are the winner, and you're absolutely right. His grandfather invested his life in America. He enlisted in the Air Force and flew P-51s. He was shot down and died for our country's freedom. Because of Buck and all the other men and women who gave their lives for our country, we can now continue to have the freedoms that we enjoy today. And Ken, thank you for answering our Tech Tip quiz today.
3: All right. Thanks for sending out the prize.
0: Oh, we're going to do it. And I'm going to turn you back over to our producer, Anna.
1: Anna?
0: Anna and Anna, both. We will turn it over to both of them. Okay, the number to call is 800-224-9090. If you got a question about your car, your truck, your SUV, you give us a call. And are we ready for the next news item that we have?
1: Let's hear it.
0: All right. And this is more of a discussion point than anything else. And if anybody wants to chime in also with the with a answer to this or their an opinion on this, give us a call, 800-224-9090. Trump publicly vowed to stop the ridiculous removal of AM radios from cars. What do you think? Should cars have AM radios, or should they remove AM radios? They had talked about that many. This has been going on a year or more.
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0: 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They would just be removing the AM side. I don't think it costs little to leave AM in.
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0: It's how the waves.
2: It's modulated. Yeah, that's mm-hmm. what it is. It's amperage versus frequency modulated. But I don't. 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
0: reasons why I think we should keep it. One is from time to time, an AM signal can pick up better than an FM. So these stations that simulcast their stations, there's cases to where the FM signal might start to fade and the AM pickup or vice versa. So I think AM is still good, but I think the number one reason, there's still a lot of emergency broadcast systems that are set up just for AM. And you might have an emergency and AM might be all you're able to get in some cases. So I don't see a reason for doing away with it. Now, I admit that I don't use it that often, but I do weekly listen to AM as far as to get a better signal more than anything.
2: I don't know. I just stream everything through my phone. Maybe that's not the best way to be, but I can't even remember that. Last time I on purpose turned on.
1: See, I love to listen to like the regular radio. I got to say, like this new generation, like my daughter will get in the car and she's, 14 years old. She's in the back and the car is hooked to her phone and she is DJing in the back. And like, we just have to listen to whatever she's got hooked to the car. Like we don't even get an option.
2: Yeah.
0: So. Yeah. And I listen to a lot of podcasts, but I also like to listen to the news and I break it up. A lot of times I'll listen to like 5-6 minutes of news and then I'll listen to a podcast and then I'll go back when the news comes back on, listen to it because I know it's kind of fresh news if it's on the radio.
2: Yeah.
0: Okay. You ready for the next one?
2: Yeah.
0: Now this will be a real quick one here because we don't have but a minute to talk about this one. Someone proposed a front brake light mounted inside the windshield with a silicone strip that would show pedestrians and oncoming traffic when you're braking the same way that it would do with the rear tail light that tells drivers behind you. But the inventor, they do it so that a pedestrian's walking in front of you, they'll know that you are putting on brakes. Do you think we need something like that?
1: Eyesight's going to tell me whether they're putting on brakes.
2: The way electronics and vehicles now are so sensitive, can't just tack on extra stuff. And I mean, if this is an add-on, or is this something he wants to roll off the assembly line?
0: Roll off the assembly line. It says the inventor has a second meeting scheduled with NHTSA's Jonathan Morrison. So he's going to be presenting the case. I'm like David. I mean, you want to look and make sure it looks like a car is braking before you do it. And plus, now many cars have automatic braking anyway. So it's going to stop by itself.
2: This seems like just something else to break down. I don't see the point in this. Don't step out in front of
1: car. Let's just run the average price of cars to $60,000 a car.
2: So $100 LED light.
0: So I think we put that one to bed. We'll be right back with more of the CNC Auto Show.

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0: back with more of the CNC Auto Show. I'm David. I'm here with Aaron and Jamie. And when I hear this song, all I think about is, like, Look Who's Talking. You know, with John Travolta. That song starts going. So I love getting fired up on the kids.
1: This is like totally unrelated to cars. Here we go. But did you see the pictures of John Travolta after he had his face done? He looks like he did 30 years ago.
0: Oh.
1: It's mind blowing. But anyway, let's go back to what
0: here we go. Now we're gonna so he looks like he's back in Greece. So he's going back in the future.
1: It was just nuts. Cause you see the new pictures of him and it doesn't look like John Travolta did 2 years ago. He looks like John Travolta from 30 years.
0: Really?
1: Wow. It's nuts.
2: Well, you know, sometimes they have stuff like that done and they go backwards instead of forward. They look like they got saran wrap over their head or something.
1: They did a good job on his face.
0: Jamie's over here Googling.
1: Well, I got to show you guys now, but
2: he could probably afford to do it right.
1: Oh, yeah.
2: All right. Well, while you're looking that up,
0: what's next news tip?
2: Yeah. All right. Well, this is more something that I think that people need to know about because it's coming. It's just like the oil shortage. It's on its way. But there's things that we can do to combat this. Global shipping disruptions in the Strait of Hormuz are contributing to a worldwide shortage of refined fuels. And as a result, the U.S. EPA is increasing the ethanol content allowed in gasoline from E10 to E15, and E15 does reduce emissions because it has better combustion, but it actually is a little bit less miles per gallon if you have E15. So to me, that sounds like a little bit like the deal, you less water in the toilet, but you have to flush it twice. But at the same time, that's what they're doing. All right. My concern is.
0: So no flush on one, but flush on two.
2: Yeah. it's less water, but you got to do it twice. Okay. My concern is that this will tend to separate the fuel. What happens is ethanol tends to separate from gasoline. On these vehicles that you get that you may gas them up, you may only drive the car a little, maybe use a tank every couple of weeks or every 2 or 3 weeks, that fuel is going to tend to separate, especially if you got a car that sits there for a month with the same gas in it. So it's going to be very important for people to use the right additives to their fuel now. BG makes a great additive that you put in the fuel that it keeps it mixed. It keeps it from separating as much. And also some drier, because ethanol also attracts moisture, just like the brake fluid, agroscopic, and it causes it to attract moisture, and that can cause problems. And also, more ethanol can cause corrosion. That's the reason older vehicles, a lot of times they were recommending not to use it. Most of the vehicles now, even when you get in 03, 04 on up, most of them are absolutely fine with E10, E15, but some classic type vehicles, it may not do very well because it deteriorates some things. But when you get on up to E15, it can even cause problems in later models if you don't have some ways to keep it mixed. So that's on its way. So be ready. And again, just using a good treatment in the gas will do good. Okay. Let's see here. What do we have next here? We have a House bill targeting EV, PHEV owners has sparked environmental backlash. The bill will add fees. And I'm asking your opinion on this one now. The bill will add fees and taxes to electric vehicle owners to make up for lost gas tax revenue. Is that good or bad?
1: Well, I get I know our fuel taxes are supposed to go back to road maintenance. Sometimes it doesn't feel like our tax money is being spent the right way. So if you were to buy an EV and, you know,
2: you're riding on the road for free then.
1: Well, yeah, you are to an extent, but I also feel like we send a lot of extra money to Georgia Power that they don't really need. But I mean, I don't know. How are you going to enforce this? Is it going to be like an overall
2: tax bill? No, at the end of the year, you have to state your mileage. Or when you go get your tag and it's an EV, you pay, let's say, $250 more, $300 more because of it being an EV. Or, of course, some people say that eventually it's going to get down to where you're going to have to report the mileage in your vehicle at the beginning of the year and then the end of the year.
1: Yeah.
2: I can't see that being enforced.
1: No, that'd be great. I drove 30 miles this year.
0: Well, I mean, there's so much tracking on your car anyways. I mean, the government, if they really want it, they can just get your data anyways.
1: Yeah.
0: They say, okay, well, what is it? Let me pull your mileage, and I'll pull it in a year, and I'll send you a tax bill.
2: Uh-huh.
0: Right?
2: That's the thing that some are wanting to do also is the cars automatically report to the government.
1: I mean, I
0: don't know, man. I just, for me, like, do we need one more tax?
1: Mm-hmm. No, I mean,
0: I'm going to choose to do something that's going to save me money mm-hmm. as a individual, but now you're just going to tax me on saving myself money?
2: Like, yeah.
0: Are you kidding me?
1: Yeah, it's, I mean, I guess I can see where they're trying to come from for road and infrastructure maintenance, but I don't.
0: The roads are crappy.
1: That's what I'm saying.
0: Let's be honest.
1: I don't feel like we're maintaining our infrastructure properly anyway.
2: Well, I use an electric razor, and I empty my electric razor in the trash can. Should I have to pay, because it's electric, should I have to pay extra money because it's going in the trash?
1: No, it needs to be corded so Georgia Power gets their money.
0: Should shave your face now.
2: I think they should let that alone. I mean, I like EV cars too. Some people might think because of things I've said about the, some of the items on EV cars that I'm against EV car. Actually, it's not absolutely not true. I love EV cars. I think there's a great place for them. I'm just against government subsidies of EV cars. I think the people should choose based on which one is best for them. And I like both. I think we should have EV cars, hybrid cars, gas cars, and let people choose the one they like best.
0: I'm seeing a flood of hybrids right now. Like, I feel like more people are buying hybrid.
1: Well, that was honestly, that's really, to me, the option that makes the most sense is the hybrid. Cool. I mean, it's the best of both worlds.
2: I'm not sure I believe. We'll talk about that as soon as we return with more of the CNC Auto Show.

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7: With SRN News, I'm Mary Rose. The U.S. military has stopped another commercial vessel trying to break through the U.S. blockade of Iranian ports. It was the Gambia-flagged bulk carrier Leon Star that ignored multiple warnings from U.S. forces overnight. The ship was disabled by U.S. aircraft in the Gulf of Oman and remains adrift. The U.S. launched the blockade on April 17th in response to Iran effectively closing the strait after the war began with the U.S. and Israeli strikes on February 28th. A family of four from Massachusetts who were killed when a bus crashed into multiple vehicles in Virginia were traveling to a wedding at the time. The family wedding will go forward Sunday in South Carolina, but a relative says it also will be a time to mourn the loss of Dmitry and Ekaterina Donsev and their two children. This is SRN.
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0: 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We are here live at the CNC Automotive downtown with our remote trailer because our studio is being remodeled and we needed a place to go because the rain canceled an event we were going to. So we're sitting in front of Billy Hancock's toolbox.
1: Billy Hancock.
0: Yeah, and it's a beautiful toolbox.
2: It's going to be the most famous toolbox in Augusta by the time we get done with this.
0: Yeah. He's going to be signing things next to us.
1: We need to give him a nameplate for up there that says Billy Hancock.
2: Oh, well, a lot of those toolboxes, you spend enough money, they will give you
1: engrave your name in there.
2: Yeah, to go with it.
0: They need to, because those are some expensive boxes. Ready to go to calls?
1: Let's do it.
0: Okay, let's go over to Ron. Hey, Ron, welcome to the CNC Auto Show.
3: Thank you, Aaron. I'd like to chime in talking about the EV and the fuel tax. I've had my EV for about 14 months, and the first tag renewal I got last year, I had to pay $235 for the alternative fuel tax. Normally, I should have only paid $20, but I hear that's going up every year in Georgia, and EV people are being punished. They are not being rewarded for buying an EV. I'm still glad I bought mine. I love it. But we are being punished in Georgia for that. And I would love to go to a mileage tax because EVs to me are round town vehicles. I'm not worried about high mileage because we only have 2,200 miles on our Cadillac Optic. But we are punished. I have tried to call Atlanta, and that is impossible.
0: Good luck with that one, Georgia.
3: Numbers do not connect you with anybody. It's all robot control.
0: Well, Ron, I believe that I'm assuming that that is in Georgia, and I didn't realize that they were already doing adding the dollars on there.
3: Oh, yeah.
0: But I believe I would rather pay the $235 than have to report how many miles I drive every year, because I think cars should still be private property that you own and you get to do what you want with, and I just don't want to have that feeling of saying, oh, I went more miles than I thought.
2: Well, I mean, if he only put 2,200 miles on it in a year and a half, I mean, he would have come out better, hypothetically.

0: you know, with a mileage reporting, then he would have said just blanket $230.
1: Yeah, but you're already reporting your how much you make for this, how much you made for that, what you spent on this. That's one more thing you got to report every year of saying, yeah, I drove 22,000 miles last year. I just don't, I don't want that. But I could see your point also, Ron. You didn't drive that much, so why should you have to pay a lot more for the highway repair? So
2: exactly. I figured the best I could figure up, we pay 33¢ a gallon fuel tax in Georgia.
1: Uh-huh.
2: I would have to use over 700 gallons of gas to justify that $235.
1: Uh-huh.
2: Now, I know EVs way more, but does approximately 800 pounds justify a $235 charge?
0: Well, in that same...
2: I can't see it.
0: Well, in that same thread, you know, yeah, they do weigh more, but not as much as a semi truck fully loaded, 80,000 pounds.
1: Uh-huh.
0: I mean, you're going to tax anybody for weight damage to the road, wouldn't it be truckers?
1: So, Ron, you've given this thing.
3: Come on, don't beat truckers up, James.
1: Ron has given this a lot of thought here.
0: Well, he has.
1: Yeah,
0: but,
1: and it makes sense, everything that you're saying, Ron. It sure does.
3: Let's just give all our money to the government.
2: I appreciate it.
1: All right. Well, we appreciate the call and the comment.
2: Thank you.
1: Thank you, Ron. Okay. The number to call is 800-224-9090. If you want to chime in on that, kind of give us your opinion on if you think EVs should have to pay extra money, and evidently it's $235 a year that they pay extra for their tag to offset not having to pay for the federal and state tax on the gas because they're not buying gas. So, ready to go to next call?
3: Yeah.
1: Okay, we'll go over to Ron. Ron, welcome to the CNC Auto Show.
4: Yeah, you got another moron.
1: Yeah, we do.
3: Let's go, Ron and Ron.
1: Yes. What can we help with?
4: Look, yeah, talking about Ron's problem, you would think the legislature's up there, when they do find time to do any kind of business, to give the people that has these electric vehicles a credit every year that they can get back on the income tax for non-emission vehicles.
1: Mm-hmm.
4: The EPA could go a long ways in helping that. When they're stealing billions of dollars in Medicaid and in some cases trillions, you think a little bit of money would filter down to the law-abiding citizens at some point. But they don't seem to think that way. They want, you think of all the taxes and fees that we have to pay every year for just crappage. I don't see how young couple making it to these days can make it. Mm-hmm. What I wanted to, y'all talking about these new electronic devices, that they're wanting to put in these cars, like the braking systems and all.
1: Mm-hmm.
4: Why couldn't they do something that was beneficial to the public and put in on the carburetor, like with the cruise control, that when you're going through a 35-mile-an-hour school zone, there's something on that sign or in that area that tells your car, and not ask it, but dials it down to where you're going the speed limit.
1: Mm.
4: Those kind of things will help save lives, not this other crappage that is not going to save anybody's life.
1: Yeah, I'm for
4: one last thought.
1: Uh-huh. Go ahead.
4: Oh, I was just going to say just one last thought.
1: Mm-hmm.
4: Do we have a vehicle that can travel 186,000 miles per second?
1: I can't picture that right now.
0: Oh, besides a space shuttle.
1: Uh-huh. That's the speed, speed
4: that's
1: of light,
4: the speed
1: though.
4: Of light.
1: Mm-hmm.
0: Oh, well, no, that's we ain't even have light. That with a space shuttle either. Teleport.
4: Yeah, and they just released all these papers about the space aliens coming here.
1: Mm-hmm.
4: Our closest next galaxy is over 2 million light years away.
1: Mm-hmm.
4: Unless they packed a real big lunch basket, you can never make it in that time.
1: Yeah.
4: I'm a history nut, and I like to watch the stars. If you go in on the constellation Virgo and look at, for the biggest stars, Spica, that's over 260 light years away. When you're looking at that star, that at the same time that that light left the planet, that star, and came to your eye, left that star 260 years ago, that's when King George in America was stirring up the pot in England that caused the revolution. That's witnessing history. But this other stuff about aliens, you know, unless we can get a vehicle that could travel you have to go even a little bit further than 186,000 miles per second. But look, guys, that's all I got. I just wanted to wish y'all a happy, safe Memorial Day.
1: Awesome stuff, Ron. You gave us some good stuff to talk about. Thank you.
3: I like Ron's verbiage to everything.
0: The crappage.
3: Yeah. If we've got the crappage in everything.
0: I might have to move that one into rotation.
3: that was coming in, Jay.
1: The part to do with them controlling anything to do with the speed of vehicle, I don't like that at all. Because even a traffic jam, what are you going to do if your car slows down to 35 in the summertime and school's out? There's no school, but you still got your car still going to slow down.
3: If it's got the lights and stuff going on the sign, because I mean the lights light up whenever the school when it turns into a school zone.
0: Yeah, but I have seen those things flashing. You know, the kids are out spring break or something. Exactly. You know that there's no kids.
3: We need to slow Aaron down anyways. Aaron thinks we don't need a speed limit.
1: They should give people consequences. If you break the law, you get pulled over, you should pay the price, but at the same time, give people the freedom to make decisions on their own.
3: You're talking about accountability in the country.
1: Exactly.
0: What is that? I don't know what accountability means.
3: Yeah.
1: We'll cover that some more as soon as we return with more of the CNC Auto Show.

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10: An Illinois grade school has banned prayers at graduation ceremonies. Last year, Lisbon Grade School had invited a youth leader to deliver a prayer for eighth graders. The Freedom From Religion Foundation got wind of that and fired off a letter to the district. The FFRF is a radical atheist group based in Wisconsin. They target schools that still ascribe to the faith of our founding fathers. Well, the atheist said graduation ceremonies must be free of what they call Christian divisiveness. The district replied they would no longer allow prayers at graduation. Now, the atheist accused the youth leader of peppering her message with Christian theology, as if that's, I don't know, a bad thing. Unfortunately, the Supreme Court says ministers are not allowed to deliver prayers at public school gatherings. The court rules those prayers violated the Establishment Clause of the Constitution. What a sad thing. Jesus is no longer welcome in our nation's public schools. I'm Todd Stearns.

0: We're back with the last 15 minutes of the CNC Auto Show, and this has been a fired up last 30 minutes. I feel like we've got hot topics. People are calling in, and I think everybody's tired of paying tax, and that's what we're hearing right now. So let's see what the next caller's got to say.
1: And we want freedom.
0: Let's
1: go. We want our freedom to be able to drive how we want to drive.
2: We're free to pay taxes.
1: That's true. All right, here we go. Let's go over to Connie. And Connie, welcome to the CNC Auto Show. What can we help with?
2: Dun, dun, dun.
1: Do, do, do. Hello, Connie. All right.
3: Connie, don't go.
1: We're going one, going twice, and...
0: We gone.
1: Yep, we are. Okay. Connie, call us back if you need us, because we miss you.
0: There you go.
1: All right. The number to call, 800-224-9090. Okay, next item. A father was hit with a $75 damage fee after his teenage daughter and a friend took a lift home from the beach on May 16th. The teenagers insisted they had no food or drinks in the cars. He asked Lyft customer service for proof and was sent a photo of the alleged mess. It turns out that the picture that they gave was AI generated, reportedly using Google Gemini. The driver got banned. Are we using, do people got to the point to where they think they can generate whatever they want to generate in order to scam?
2: Yeah. I mean,
1: you got phone calls that you might get and you don't know for sure that it's the person that you're talking to.
2: Well, you know, I've been getting a gajillion AI spam calls lately about a personal loan that I have not requested, but they keep calling. But at first, it sounded like a person because the way that they added in, you know, pauses or breath or something else, like a real person would do. Mm-hmm. You know, they've gotten smarter with this stuff. But, I mean, with anything good, you know, there's so much good that AI can help us do. There's always going to be somebody that goes in there and uses it for the wrong things, like this guy trying to get $75 out of somebody for kids in a car.
1: Yeah.
2: It's
1: so I guess the main thing that I'll say out of this whole deal is verify if it's anything in question, verify it now, because you can't assume that a picture you're looking at is true. Same way if you're looking at Facebook, if you see news and you say, wow, I can't believe that happened, verify it first before you
2: pictures,
1: get over
2: there. Pictures, video, audio, any of that.
1: Yeah, phone calls. Verify before you get excited about it, because many times things can be replicated very easily. Ready to go to the next call?
0: Let's do it.
1: Okay, here we go. Let's see here. We'll go to Ken. Ken, welcome to the CNC Auto Show. What can we help with?
4: No, I want to make a comment. That's your Jefferson Davis CNC Automotive.
1: Yes, sir. Yes.
4: 3 weeks ago, I took my 04 Dodge Ram over there.
1: Uh-huh.
4: Air conditioning hadn't worked in a couple of years, and they fixed it perfect. And matter of fact, I had to wait a couple of hours extra because he said some parts come in that were kind of dented up, and he didn't want to put it on there.
1: Uh-huh.
4: And Dave did the right thing. He got the good part and put on there, and it works perfect.
1: Man.
4: And then last week, or yesterday, I took my wife's 17 Dodge Ram 2500 over there.
1: Mm-hmm.
4: And the cooling system showed it didn't have any fluid in it, mm-hmm. so the sensor was gone. And so they washed it out and fixed it. I was kind of surprised at the price, though, but mm-hmm. I'm still living in the 90s. I'm 73 years
1: Same
4: old.
1: Same here. I get excited about stuff still, too.
4: but I can say you get what you pay for.
1: Well, Ken, thank you very much. I got a new manager
4: I'm
1: over at that store.
4: Go
1: ahead.
4: Dave? His name Dave?
1: Yeah, David Truitt. He's excellent. He is just wonderful to talk to, great with people, and also the whole team over there is great. You got Doug and
4: team.
1: Christina, and just all of them is great. Mm-hmm.
4: Yeah, I can tell y'all are Republicans, because y'all are like the news channels. Y'all got pretty girls over there instead of...
1: Well, we appreciate that.
4: But anyway, But anyway, I appreciate y'all being around and doing such good work.
1: Well,
4: and I even had some car sensors done a couple of years ago, and one of them went out, and y'all replaced it for free. So that was a plus.
1: Wow. Well, we really do appreciate your phone call.
4: I've won your contest four times now. I didn't get a chance to win it today.
1: Oh, you want me to give you another one real quick? You want one?
4: Well, your coffee.
1: All right, here we go. Cup. All right, Billy. Billy. I'm going to give you the opportunity to win this one. Billy was driving his 2018 Chevy truck out in the woods, and he had to get in some heavy brush. He got a tick. When he got home, he did something that got rid of it. What did he do? All right,
4: either put gasoline or oil on it. That's what I did.
1: No, you've been so nice. I'm gonna instruct her not to give you the ah button. So because you've been so nice, but no, that one's not it.
4: But anyway, your coffee cup served as coffee for a couple of years, and then all of a sudden it turned into a spittoon cup. So I'm sorry about that.
1: Well, Kim, we really do appreciate your call, and thank you very much.
4: All right.
1: Thank you. Bye bye.
4: Thank you.
1: All right. I love calls like that. That's very nice of him. Okay. The number to call is 800-224-9090. And take a guess at what's next coming up. All right. Now, in the past, we had power steering with power steering pumps, power steering fluids and all that. And then, we had a lot of other things that started working electrically. Now Brembo is officially moving its Sensify intelligent braking system into large scale production, effectively replacing traditional hydraulic brake circuits with a fully electronic brake circuit. Fluid free setup, and this software is driven technology. And so, in other words, that's what's next, electric brakes, which we have electric parking brakes now on most vehicles.
2: The trailer brakes for everybody.
1: Yeah, trailer brakes for everybody. So I guess there's going to be a time to where you won't have, you already don't have power steering fluid on most cars. And so I guess we're moving to a place where we won't have any brake fluid.
3: Brake fluid exchanges.
1: Well,
2: not anymore.
1: We'll have them for many, many years because you got cars that are very, very, we still do a lot of power steering flushes on cars because a lot of them have it, but a lot of cars won't. But all that's progressing. And of course, now there's electrical components are being used more and more on different things. For instance, eventually we won't have the cam, we won't have the timing belt, we won't have any of the timing features because we'll have electronic solenoids for valves.
3: Yeah. The complexity of the car, though, with all these electronics, is what people don't realize.
2: It's
3: how much
2: incredible.
3: More. It's going to be crazy.
1: Yeah. Oh, wow. Now, I'm going to do this one right. Now, that was the time before last. I made a mistake as far as not closing it out properly. We're going to close out properly this time. So I will say this real, real good. That wraps up this week of the CNC Auto Show. And we want to say thank you to our co-host, Jamie Bridges and David Clark. And we also want to say thank you to our show producers. And that would be Mason Rogers and Ana Lopez. And we had a fantastic show. We talked a lot about different EV cars. We talked about just taxes that we pay, government control of how fast our vehicles go. We heard from Jenny and Ron and Ron. We had a great time. And we want to thank all of you. And we want everyone to have a safe, enjoyable Memorial Day weekend and to take this time to honor those that gave their sacrifices so that we can enjoy those weekends. And we will see you next week with a shiny new CNC Auto Show.
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11: 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The Answer. KLUP. Terrell Hills. San Antonio.
12: This hour from Town Hall, I'm Mary Rose. Secretary of War Pete Hegseth says Washington remains committed to the Indo-Pacific.
13: This region has profound implications for U.S. security and prosperity. It's the world's largest and most dynamic market area. It's why our national defense strategy directs the Department of War to set the military conditions required to achieve a lasting and favorable balance of power in the Pacific region.
12: Speaking at the Shangri-La Defense Conference in Singapore, Hegseth said U.S. policy aims to preserve a favorable balance of power and prevent any country from dominating the Indo-Pacific. Treasury Secretary Scott Bessent is weighing in on the leak of confidential taxpayer records.
14: Treasury Secretary Scott Bessent is addressing the leak of confidential taxpayer information, including records belonging to President Trump and his family.
15: President Trump is a great American who has endured more than 10 years of nonstop harassment and weaponization from the federal and state government actors. A bad actor at the IRS leaked more than 400,000 tax returns, including the Trump family, all the employees, and that's how we got here now.
14: Willie Nelson, Washington.
12: Conservative critics are raising new concerns about how taxpayer money is spent on homelessness programs in California. Correspondent John Scott reports.
16: They point to San Francisco's managed alcohol program, which reportedly cost about $80 billion over 6 years while serving just 55 clients, roughly $454,000 per person. Critics argue programs like this, along with contracts tied to nonprofits in San Francisco and Los Angeles, reflect waste, inflated cost, and possible abuse of public funds. Some political figures also claim homeless populations are being drawn in from other areas to boost funding, though those claims remain disputed. John Scott reporting.
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25: Well, the primary season has proved one thing so far, if anything else, that the MAGA movement is far from dead, and in fact, it's the majority of the Republican Party right now. But you wouldn't hear that same messaging coming from the mainstream media or even some social media influencers that say that MAGA is dead and that it's being divided in half. That coming from the latest out of Tucker Carlson, after saying that the MAGA movement is making America lose power and its global dominance around the world. Okay. Now, while I do see individuals growing frustrated with the ongoing conflict in Iran, I get it. We apparently still have a short-term memory loss problem in this country and as a culture, because if we look back over the past year of the Trump administration, we again have had the most productive administration in modern American history, even on the global level. You got to remember, the MAGA movement is not just about a cultish-like blind following, but it's actually about being productive and getting things done in Washington, D.C. to see major changes. And that's exactly what we've seen over the past year.
26: 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Town Hall tells the stories the corporate press buries, from President Trump to Capitol Hill, from pivotal elections to your everyday lives. Join the movement at townhall.com. 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

0: Contact. Call sign Warlord 6 here. Known in some parts as General Ernie Audino. And I'm here with the Frontlines Report. It's the nation's largest military talk radio show. This week, we're broadcasting out of our Jump Talk. That's our mobile tactical ops center. And why would we do that? Because we're forward deployed in Bosnia. Yeah, this week. But we're still going out nationwide across the United States, over 180 stations, loud and proud, coast to coast. Our mission, help tell the military story by way of those who help write it so our citizens have a good understanding of our military and what we ask them to do. All right, team, lock and load. So, Audino, what the heck are you doing in Bosnia? Well, I'm here speaking on a panel at a European Economic and Security Summit. You know, specifically, my panel discussed the European and transatlantic security architecture. And our moderator was Lara Logan herself, who has a spine of steel. And I mean it. She's got something like 6 years or maybe more on the battlefield covering war zones all over the world. Well, anyway, the summit was organized by the Gold Institute of International Strategy, and my colleague, Lieutenant General Mike Flynn, is here. By the way, he was also a guest on our show a few weeks ago. The President of the Republic of Srpska is here, and so is the PM, the Prime Minister of Srpska. A few current or former MEPs, members of Parliament from the European Union, are here. And they're all from the Conservative Party, thank God, and they're great guys. Very pro-American, very pro-Trump, pro-family, pro-Christian, pro-national sovereignty, anti-globalist, and very, very much anti-woke, anti-DEI, anti-CRT, anti-illegal migration, and of course, very pro-military. Yeah, those are all the kind of things you should be if you're a rational nation in the Western Hemisphere. And if you are, you know that rational nations chart their courses through history by consistently acting to secure their important national interests. In fact, a gentleman I've been sitting next to for most of the conference said it well. Quote, America first is perfectly sensible. Every rational nation should have their own version of it. Just change the first word and replace it with the name of their own country. It's rational. Yeah. By the way, this man is he's a senator from Romania. He grew up under communist dictator Nicolae Ceausescu. And he told the crowd, we know Marxism and the EU policies are actually Marxist policies. Well, anyway, our discussion covered NATO naturally. And point I raised was that, amongst many, was that the nature of military defense alliances is that they're not charity cases. Military alliances sensibly cannot accept any nation solely on its will to join the alliance. No, they're sensible only for those nations with the will and the ability to throw a punch and knock someone out. Military assistance doesn't go just one way. And if it did, then military alliances would only accept added risk, but do so without adding any capability. That newly joined weakling nation, well, it functions as a tripwire, not a deterrent. No, if a nation joins, it's under the condition that that nation's military will come to the aid of the other members and bring what it needs to be effective on the battlefield. Again, military defense alliances are not welfare. They are agreements to help each other out in a fight. You know, and that's just natural. I mean, think about it like this. If you suddenly get in a fight on, let's say, a street corner some night, right? You want as many of your buddies to jump in and help you out. You won't be asking for 90-pound weaklings, by the way, nor will you be asking for senior citizens. You'll be asking for burly guys with the will and the ability to kick some ass. Team, this is call sign Warlord 6, General Ernie Audino, and you're monitoring the Frontlines Report. Here's another point I made to the audience. If we want stiffer spines in our European allies, we need to make wallets lighter in Moscow. You know, until the current Ukraine war, Russian oil exports comprised 52% of Russia's annual revenues. 84% of those oil exports went to one customer. Yeah, the EU. Germany, the geopolitical power center, so to speak, of the European Union, imported 30% of its annual oil from Moscow. Brussels imported 35%. And the percentages just went up from there to the other EU countries and into the 90 and 95th percentiles for some of the Scandinavian countries. And Turkey, our NATO partner, which holds our extremely important southern flank of NATO and controls the Bosphorus Straits and the Dardanelles Straits, Russia's access to warm water ports, yeah, has been dependent on Russia for 35% of its oil and 60% of its natural gas. If Ankara even thought of getting tough and shutting down the Bosphorus or the Dardanelles, Moscow would just remind them, you know, guys, it could get very cold this winter, like it did in Georgia or Crimea. So you can see real fast that we could not expect much out of our European allies while they were critically tethered, critically dependent on Russian energy. And by the way, the Europeans themselves have warned of this in the past. I mean, in 2014, they even published an energy independence strategy, and it was expressly purposed to diversify the European Union away from Russian energy. Well, the only result was the EU built a whole bunch of wind turbines, so windmills all over Europe, which haven't even put a dent in Europe's dependency on Russian energy. They're totally laughable. Well, those dependencies are now all disrupted by the war in Ukraine. And that's a good thing, but unfortunately, it's not a permanent thing. The day cheap Russian oil becomes available again is the day European countries will find a way to buy it again. So, an objective of sound U.S. national security policy for the near future is to continue disrupting Russia's ability to sell oil to Europe. By the way, let's ask our old question for these types of things. Yeah, why should Americans care about Europe? You know, what's in it for us? The best way to answer that, I think, is to restate our time-tested two vital national interests in Europe. One, continuation of robust transatlantic trade. That's in our interest. The United States has benefited by that. Two, we benefit from preventing the rise of a singular hegemon that controls all of Europe, that dominates it. Now, the chances for this are slim these days, admittedly, but they're not zero. But twice in our history, we've entered Europe for this very purpose, and we stayed for a third time. Yes, World War I, World War II, and then the Cold War. And let's be clear, Moscow has long been trying to split our European countries away from us to cause Germany to tilt geopolitically towards Moscow. And since Germany is the center of gravity for the European Union, whether the other European nations like it or not, any geopolitical tilt or shift towards Moscow must inevitably, over time, draw on the other nations of the European Union. That would be a massive strategic reversal for the USA. We cannot allow that. I think about it just in terms of war fighting. We certainly have many legitimate complaints about our NATO allies, but as Winston Churchill said, the only thing worse than fighting with your allies is fighting without them. We need them to remain on our side and regain their ability to fight. That's going to take some time and probably some more pressure from President Trump and his successor. But just because something is hard or frustrating doesn't mean you don't do it. No, we got to do what we got to do, because the last thing we want is to see our allies of today side with Moscow someday in the future. Yeah, we'd be left out alone. Team, if a war is worth fighting, it's worth winning. This is call sign Warlord 6, General Ernie Andino with the Frontlines Report. We'll be right back with a superb guest, a veteran of the battlefields of Lebanon, old friend Dr. Gabi Hawat. We're going to talk Lebanon, Iran, and maybe a few other things. You don't want to miss them. Stay up on the net. His father was a disabled Army veteran, and his daughter was born blind. He started guiding and teaching blind skiers in the 1980s. He saw how powerful skiing was as a therapy for people with disabilities. So he decided to do the same thing with scuba diving.
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0: All right, team, boots and saddles. It's call sign Warlord 6, General Ernie Audino at the Front Lines Report. Our guest this week is a veteran of the battlefields of Lebanon, Dr. Gabi Howitt. He's a dear old friend of mine, a brilliant guy. He's got ongoing experience in the Middle East, Homeland Security, and cybersecurity. In fact, he recently chaired the National Cyber Watch Center. It's a National Science Foundation-funded cybersecurity consortium. And that's roughly 500 members, member institutions globally associated with that. He's also founded and led several large corporations, and he has decades of experience in higher education here in the United States and across the Middle East. Well, let's see what he has to say about Lebanon and Iran. Welcome to the unit, Doctor.
8: Well, hello, General. How are you? Good to see you again and be with you. It's my pleasure.
0: It's my pleasure. And you're looking well, of course. You know, our listeners Can't see you, but I can. Hey, how's the family? Family doing well?
8: Family is great, wonderful. I told them I'll be talking to you today, so they're anxious to listen to the interview also.
0: Well, pass on my regards, please. So, hey, let's get right to it. How about describing for us the Hezbollah / Iranian footprint in Lebanon?
8: Well, this dates back to 1982-83, where our struggle against that same group of people and others kind of ended, and by the assassination of the new elected president at the time, President Bashir Jumayel, which, by the way, he was the head of Lebanese forces, and I'm currently the president of the Bashir Jumayel Foundation North America as we speak. And then it started with the bombing of the Marines barrack,
0: 1983,
8: and the French, etc. It was probably the first operation that Hezbollah did, backed by Iran. So they had a stronghold on the country and footprint since then for, over 40 some years, 43 years to be exact. And now we're seeing they control the government, they control who gets put in positions, they control the port, the airports, cash economy, all the drugs, trafficking, money laundering, etc., which has a network, vast network across the world, actually, all the way to South America. And even in the U.S., there were some things in the U.S., some people in the U.S. that get arrested because they were shipping cars, used cars to Africa, and those cars would be sold and the money funneled back to Hezbollah. So very big and strong chokehold on the country.
0: Well, I can say this, if I can interrupt for a second.
8: Yeah, of course.
0: That's come to be known as the Lebanon model. Iran's co-opting, it's very deliberate and gradual co-opting of neighboring countries or target countries. And it comes in very covertly and clandestinely and gently through various public service organizations. And then they start to train foreign influencers and operators. And then they start to provide cadre and equipment. And the next thing you know, you've got thousands of missiles and rockets on the ground, and it's firmly in Iranian control.
8: True, and they made kind of a line for them of supply from Iran all the way to Lebanon, to the Mediterranean, through Syria and Iraq and all these countries. And obviously, they kidnapped a few of our good people. They've killed the head of the CIA, William Buckley, in Lebanon, who was killed, by Hezbollah, by Ahmad Mughniyeh, who was assassinated years later in Syria as well. So now I hope it's not too late, but I think we still have a chance of dismantling this choke on these countries, as you saw what happened in Syria, because they're all tied to Lebanon and Iraq and Yemen. And now Lebanon is the last frontier anyway. And we went into war with Iran, and as Israel is still bombing Lebanon. And today, actually, of all days, we talk about ceasefire. And today, over 100 sorties done in Lebanon. And
0: the Bekaa Valley, right?
8: Bekaa Valley and the south also. Mm. And Prime Minister Netanyahu pretty much came out strong today, saying he's not backing down until this job is done. So hopefully, slowly, the choke will go off the country.
0: Yeah, can't agree more. Team, this is call sign Warlord 6, General Ernie Audino, and you're monitoring the front lines report. Well, Gob, in 2000, Israel unilaterally withdrew from southern Lebanon. And what happened to all that area south of the Litani River after that?
8: Interesting. I was just chatting with the daughter of someone who was in the South Lebanese army, and she's now in the U.S. I was just chatting with her a little bit this morning. And so what happened is some of the people who were kind of maintaining the security zone in the South Lebanon were pushed out to Israel or to out of the country, to Canada, to Cyprus, to United States mostly. And interesting, which is people do not say this, they talk about South Lebanese army that was pro-Israel and et cetera. 70% of that army were Shiites.
0: So co-religionists with Iran, yes.
8: Exactly, Iran. And not only that, they were still paid their full salary until 1990. because the Lebanese army wouldn't go to the south to maintain. So when Israel came in, they had to flee. And then, of course, Hezbollah, when Israel left, you know, they had to flee. And when Hezbollah entered, didn't allow the Lebanese army to enter. That was kind of in cahoot with the Syrian military. And then now they were not smart enough. So they invited Israel back again in 2006, in 2023, and now in 2026.
0: Yeah.
8: So the whole notion of we're a resistant trying to defend our country doesn't exist. When you invite somebody in, you're not really trying to defend somebody.
0: Yeah, well, I mean, you know, I think it's true that after the Israelis withdrew, that whole area became saturated with ATGMs, anti-tank guided missiles,
8: yep,
0: rockets, mortars, drones, yes, missiles. And now, you know, the deeper we go into the 21st century, all of those weapons now have greater range and accuracy, and they enable Hezbollah, because Hezbollah wants to do this, target non-combatants to a greater degree with more missiles deeper into Israel, yeah, and deeper into Lebanon, and with greater accuracy. I think it's unacceptable to anyone in humanity that Hezbollah targets non-combatants. I think it's unacceptable that Lebanese government can't or won't disarm Hezbollah. And I think it's fantasy to think Hezbollah is going to disarm itself. What do you say?
8: Well, I agree. It's a catch-22 situation now, Ernie. The Lebanese government saying, you know, military says we don't have the capability. Of course, Hezbollah will not disarm voluntarily, and Israel is not going to stop until that happens.
0: Yeah. All right. Team, scan your sectors. This is call sign Warlord 6, General Ernie Audino at the Front Lines Report. Veteran of the battlefields of Lebanon, Dr. Gabi Hawat, and I are going higher, but we'll be right back. Stay up on the net.
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13: SRN News, I'm Mary Rose. Defense Secretary Pete Hegseth urged Asian allies to increase military spending to counter China's growing power. Speaking at the Shangri-La Dialogue in Singapore, Hegseth called for a stronger, more self-reliant network of allies to stop aggression and preserve the balance. The U.S. military has stopped another commercial vessel trying to break through the U.S. blockade of Iranian ports. A U.S. official told the AP that the Gambia-flagged bulk carrier Leon Star ignored multiple warnings from U.S. forces overnight. The ship was disabled by U.S. aircraft in the Gulf of Oman and remains adrift. The U.S. launched the blockade on April the 17th in response to Iran effectively closing the strait after the war began with the U.S. on February 28th in Israel.
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3: Well, I'll tell you what, Gabby, thanks so much for being with us today. You've been a real treat. We're going to have you back on the show. I know the listeners love you. All right. And don't forget, folks, to visit our website or our Facebook page or any of our social media. We love chatting with you. Leave a comment or two. Target. We're mission complete for this week. Thanks for monitoring the Frontlines Report. Until next week, remember this. The secret to finding meaning in life is serving a higher purpose. 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This call sign, Warlord 6, General Ernie Audino, signing off the net.

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2: An Illinois grade school has banned prayers at graduation ceremonies. Last year, Lisbon Grade School had invited a youth leader to deliver a prayer for eighth graders. The Freedom From Religion Foundation got wind of that and fired off a letter to the district. The FFRF is a radical atheist group based in Wisconsin. They target schools that still ascribe to the faith of our founding fathers. Well, the atheist said graduation ceremonies must be free of what they call Christian divisiveness. The district replied they would no longer allow prayers at graduation. Now, the atheist accused the youth leader of peppering her message with Christian theology, as if that's, I don't know, a bad thing. Unfortunately, the Supreme Court says ministers are not allowed to deliver prayers at public school gatherings. The court rules those prayers violated the Establishment Clause of the Constitution. What a sad thing. Jesus is no longer welcome in our nation's public schools. I'm Todd Starnes.
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5: News this hour from Town Hall. I'm Mary Rose. The U.S. military says it stopped another commercial vessel trying to break through the U.S. blockade of Iranian ports. The military said on Saturday that Gambia flagged bulk carrier Leon Star ignored multiple warnings from U.S. forces overnight, and so its engine room was struck with a missile. The ship remains adrift in the Gulf of Oman. Secretary of War Pete Hegseth says Washington remains committed to the Indo-Pacific region. Speaking to a group of world leaders, diplomats, and top security officials at the Shangri-La Defense Conference in Singapore, China won't be allowed to dominate the region.
6: When we look across the region today, there is rightful alarm regarding China's historic military buildup and the expansion of its military activities in the region and beyond. We share a clear-eyed assessment